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1: KOA News Time is 6:03. I'm Sam Speck. Denver police arrested two juveniles, ages 12 and 14, for allegedly fatally shooting a man who tried to stop them from stealing his car back on June 30th. The two are also suspects in other crimes, including a separate shooting incident involving the 14-year-old. The investigation is ongoing, and the Denver district attorney will determine the final charges. After two silo rescues in Arapahoe County in less than 2 weeks, responders are pleading with people to stay away from the sites.
4: Incredibly hazardous environment, and putting my rescuers in harm's way consistently for that is a problem for me.
1: Sable Altura Fire Rescue Chief Rich Solomon says the sites are dangerous for members of the public and responders. From now on, perpetrators will be charged a $5,000 silo rescue fee in addition to the criminal trespass charges. Loveland police shot and killed a man after he allegedly fired at officers following a standoff with SWAT members up in the 3300 block of Banyan Avenue in the Lake Loveland area. No officers or bystanders were injured during the incident. The man, who has not been identified, refused to surrender and then barricaded himself in the home before shooting at officers, prompting police to return fire and leading to the death. The Larimer County Sheriff's Office is leading the investigation. President Trump addresses the nation tonight from the White House at 7 p.m. Stay tuned in right here on KOA as we break into our programming to broadcast the speech at 7. And for those who have Amazon Prime, you can actually catch some NBA Summer League tonight. The Denver Nuggets match up against the Portland Trailblazers. And of course, your home for the Colorado Rockies kicks off the second half of the season tomorrow as they play against Cincinnati. KOA's coverage begins at 6. Fox 31 pinpoint weather. We've hit our high of 93. A bit more cloud coverage into the evening time, and then middle 60s for your overnight low. Tomorrow we stay dry. Temperatures back into the middle 90s. It's currently 88 degrees in Denver. Our next update's at 6:30. From the Common Spirit Health KOA News Desk, I'm Sam Speck on KOA. Here's a check on your drive from the KOA Traffic Center with Dave O'Brien.
5: Traffic is getting a little lighter, but it is still pretty heavy in parts of the Denver metro, and there are some issues adding to slowing. A crash on northbound I-25 approaching 8th Avenue just cleared from the left lane. There are still some delays starting back around Downing heading into downtown. Southbound I-25 is heavy from the Denver Tech Center to Lone Tree because of an earlier crash after Ridgegate. A stalled vehicle is blocking the right shoulder of eastbound I-70 at Havana. Eastbound I-70 is moving at 30 from I-270 to I-225. Westbound I-70 is moving at 25 from Monaco to I-25. I-270 and I-225 are both busy, and there are crashes on northbound Downing before Alameda and southbound Indiana at 86th. I'm Dave O'Brien on KOA, 850 AM and 94.1 FM.
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9: Welcome to the Broncos Country tonight. Benjamin Albright and Ferguson Grant Smith here with you. 56690 is the text line. We'll have an interesting show tonight as we'll take you all the way up to 7 o'clock where we will hand off to ABC coverage of the president's address to the nation. That'll be going on about 7 o'clock tonight for however long that goes on. But for right now, you got a little Broncos Country tonight here. So if you're expecting to hear that, we will give way to that at the top of the hour.
10: Nick, can't wait.
9: I guess we know where you stand on that. Grant?
11: Oh, I'm so excited. There's nothing more I'm looking forward to.
9: Did you interrupting in the middle of the show?
11: Than an hour and 15-minute Trump speech this evening.
9: Yep.
11: That's what I got into radio for.
9: It was on your resume.
11: It was.
9: So I'm glad you get to live the dream here.
11: Me too.
9: Are you done disinfecting your microphone there?
10: No, I am. I'm not.
11: Getting so those vegan germs off.
9: Listen, I thought I had Nick Ferguson in studio with me, not Monk, Adrian Monk, but it was...
10: Okay, well, full transparency, guys. I know we've never had this conversation, but it's not that I'm a germaphobe, but I don't really like shaking hands with people.
12: Like, I'm a neat freak. You're over there with the wipes wiping it down.
10: Yeah, I am literally wiping it down, but I don't like to shake hands. But I also want to be respectful because I don't want anyone to think that I'm just disrespecting them or thinking that I'm above them. So I do shake people's hands, but then I go and sanitize and wash my hands.
12: Well, I was about to call you Boosie the way you were wiping me down over there.
11: Nice.
12: Five members of our audience.
11: I was just looking for that song in our system.
12: I was like, there's like five people to get that joke, but
11: wipe me down.
12: Yeah. I save that audio.
11: No, I'm in control of the mic. Okay.
12: Oh my goodness.
10: Okay.
12: This is going to be one of those kind of shows. We got a lot to get to in a little time to get to it. Nick, you and I were talking before the show. Sean Payton seems to have a mindset where he doesn't like that three-headed Jabberwocky at running back. He doesn't feel like that he can feature more than two running backs at a time. And I tend to disagree with that. In fact, I think I've seen him do it. When he had those backfields that had Sproles in them, they certainly had, 1-2-3 punches, whether it was Pierre Thomas, Mark Ingram, Latavius Murray, Reggie Bush, Mark Ingram, I think I already mentioned, but they had plenty of 1-2 punch type stuff, 1-2-3 punch type stuff. I tend to disagree with that, but I don't know where you come down on it. Is Sean Payton out of his mind when he says you can't feature three running backs?
10: Well, I don't want to say that he's out of his mind. I mean, he's done this. He's been in the league for a long period of time, longer than I played. But I would say this, based on the people that I've been around, and both that's Kyle Shanahan and Mike Shanahan, they have a different approach. And every coach has their own unique approach based on their coaching philosophy they developed over the years, or maybe the mentors that they have been around. With Sean, it's either there's a pass catching back and then there's another back that may be more your grind them out power type back inside the red zone, third and short, fourth and one type of running backs. And that's what we've seen him utilize over the time period he's been the head coach of the Denver Broncos. And when we've talked about it, over the past couple of years, the constant rotation of running backs on any given drive. And you're thinking that, hey, the advantage goes to the home team because we are wearing down the defense. And I think about it from a defense perspective, and I'm saying, like, you're actually giving the defense an opportunity to substitute as well. And there was an infamous play that took place earlier this year in that Patriots game.
12: I was screaming.
10: Yes. And I was thinking, like, wait, do you realize what's happening? And in that moment, it just seemed like everyone on the Broncos side lost track of the clock that was ticking down. And, hey, advantage goes to Mike Vrabel because
12: milk it.
10: Yes, he had his players go on the field, but there was no sense of urgency.
12: Mm-hmm.
10: Right. And that put the Broncos in a tough situation where they got to call a timeout.
12: Yeah. You trickle that extra time off the clock because you get to substitute. And he's like limp out there.
10: And if I'm not mistaken, the Broncos took the timeout, came back, it was on the 4th-and-1 play decided to go for it, didn't make it.
12: Yep.
10: And that ended up being the difference in the game.
12: Yeah, they also had to play late in the game where they could have had more time down and tried to, that was one of my bones to pick last year. I didn't really comment on it too much publicly, but I was screaming during the game, like, what are you doing? Subbing guys out right now on offense. You've got to go. And it's just been, that's one of the things with the rotations that they do that I have a problem with. Hopefully that gets cleaned up this year. It's one of the processes they clean up.
10: Yeah, and the thing with Mike Shanahan, his philosophy was the scheme is bigger than one single player,
12: mm-hmm.
10: right? Because in some offensive schemes, and I'm not just, talking about the Denver Broncos, but some offensive schemes, when you look around the league, everything they do is predicated on that particular player, right? And this goes back into this whole concept of when you look at quarterbacks and people are like, well, he's a system quarterback. Well, hell, every quarterback is a system quarterback.
12: Right.
10: Right? Because they're running that system to get that quarterback into someone of a groove and ideas. Let's settle him down first and then really rev things up. And with the Shanahan system, the idea is that, and you've seen it, and I've seen it firsthand. We've had a multitude of different backs rush for more than 1,000 yards,
12: mm-hmm.
10: right? And the offensive line understands the job at hand. The outside stretch zone scheme worked to perfection.
12: We don't run that anymore, though. No. We're a gap team, and it's It frustrates me because I think the offensive line is better set up for that, right? You got Garrett Bowles and Mike McGlinchey, both come from zone. You got Quinn Meinerts, who certainly showed ability in zone. So that's, and Wattenberg was drafted to play in zone, although he's playing that. There's some other things I think that the Broncos could do. We talk about the substitutions and all that. They tipped their hand on early down. If they were 11 personnel on early downs and Troutman was out there, they were running the ball 66% of the time. If Evan Engram was out there, they were throwing the ball 75% of the time. There were some real tip-offs based on who they had out there.
10: Okay, so with that being said, mixing it up, because you're right. Evan Engram was their pass-catching wide receiver. I'm going to call him wide receiver, even though he plays tight end.
12: Heavy slot?
10: Yeah, your term, heavy slot. But you knew exactly what was going to happen. Mm-hmm. With Troutman, the idea was that Troutman was the better blocking of the Broncos' tight ends. So when he was on the field, you had somewhat of an idea. That's where you mix it up a little. Mm-hmm. And we didn't really see a great passing day or a lot of targets to Adam Troutman until we went to National Tight Ends Day. And you didn't really get a lot of it. But once again, it goes back to what is going to be all important for this team to be much better this year than they were last year. It is the run game. So the idea of just saying, hey, listen, my solid philosophy has only been to feature two running backs. I'm going to say, man, you got to move away from that, right? And I know Davis Webb's taken over, but he's been in the system for a while. So he himself, too, is going to have to move away from that because the more backs that you have, and I'm going to say, look at the running backs as complementary pieces. Mm-hmm. The more complementary pieces that you have, the more damage that you can present to opposing defenses on every possession.
12: And I think that's, if this team is going to take that leap and get into the Super Bowl this year, that's one of the things. You're going to have to clean up some of these obvious tells that you have. And I think you can distribute the ball between multiple running backs. You can find situations to, if you're going to be in 11 personnel, you can't have a tight end giving away what you're doing. You can't have personnel out there dictating what you're doing. And we absolutely did. When Troutman was out there, they were running the ball. They only threw it 44% of the time when Troutman was out there at 11P. Conversely, if Engram was out there, they were throwing it 75% of the time.
10: You know what? Something else that I picked up on, and I don't think I'm giving away trade secrets because every team around the league defensively, they watch film. And I would like to think that they watch more film than I watch. Which
12: hopefully. You would hope so. We're watching film, and if you and I are picking up on stuff at this point, that's one of those.
10: Yes. And what I'm pointing out is that when I watch some of the Broncos film, and this is where there definitely needs to be an overhaul or teach players through this, because when you see the Broncos, they bring in Adam Troutman or they bring in an Evan Engram, and those guys are off the ball. Mm-hmm. And we would call it, in our terminology defensively, we call it like the gravedigger spot. Don't ask me why, but that's what we call it. A guy's off the ball. Mm-hmm. So for us, those were natural indicators right away. He's not on the ball, he's off the ball. And there's a difference between a tight end lining up on the ball, and then he steps back, and then he reloads, or there's a shift, right? But he's lining up in that gravedigger position. The one thing they do right away, and I'm home on away games, or if I'm watching
12: film.
10: We're
12: at the burnout. I know you and I are yelling at the TV.
10: They're looking.
12: Yeah.
10: They're trying to look to see where they're going, mm-hmm. who are they blocking back across the field or where they're trying to get to. And I'm thinking, this is me just in a whole defensive mode. Well, if the defender has watched film, they should know exactly where they're going before they even get to the spot.
12: You would think. Which is, by the way, how they were able to call us out on every one of those screenplays last year.
10: You would think.
12: You had defenders like the Giants game. It was by the Giants. Remember they're calling it out? They're screen. They were calling it out, right? So, yes, there are teams out there. I mean, we're not giving away trade secrets. It's pretty obvious. There's some things that are pretty obvious that I think they're going to have to get. And hopefully, having Davis Webb as the offensive coordinator, hopefully that makes that a lot less predictable.
10: Well, here's what I would like to see the Broncos do that in my day with playing against Tom Brady and the Patriots, they did a great job of it. They would run this play where it would be a screen play, but it would set up where there is a screen to the right, there's a middle screen, and then there's a screen to the left. Mm-hmm. And it was predicated on the quarterback as to where he wanted to throw the ball. So what I'm suggesting is the quarterback is under center. He comes back. He fakes it to the running back. He turns to his right, and he makes it look like he's going to throw it to right, and it looks like it's a jailbreak screen to his right. But no, that's the setup. You want to draw all the defenders to that particular area, and guess what? He fakes to the middle, and then he throws it to the left. So now, essentially, they divided your defense into three different phases.
12: Yeah.
10: Right?
12: Well, that's why pre-snap motion is so valuable. I want to already have you leaning. You got the play action to keep the lean, and then you want backside flow. You want to flow back to the backside of the play, so you got the whole defense leaning, and you hopefully create a spot. If you're running like dagger, right? Yes. Or something like that, where you got a drag, and the easiest way to create space like that is to get a pre-snap motion going right to left. You're going to run play action right to left. So you've got those linebackers already shifted out of that spot. Now you've created space. Those two guys are going to hit if you're up against zone, those two guys are going to pull whoever the zone defender is. One of them's coming free.
10: You know, I've always loved the dagger knife concept. Because what I mean by that is you got a vertical route and you got a guy breaking in 15 to 12. And the quarterback has options. If the safety drives the dig route, you take the vertical. If he's on a vertical, you take the dig because that linebacker who is normally sitting at 8 to 12, guess what? There is a shallow cross that's coming underneath and is immediately taking his vision because he sees a quarterback staring right down the middle, looking right at him, and he's thinking, I got this big hit that's been served up. And then as soon as he jumps up, you throw it right behind him.
12: Yeah.
10: And that's where Cortland Sutton has been great in the Broncos offense on third downs.
12: Well, Tim Patrick used to eat on that, that square end. But the shallow crosser is not something that the Broncos have really done. But that kind of play, that kind of concept, it stretches you both vertically and horizontally. It creates a maximum amount of space on the field. And so, you know, I'd love to see some more of that. We've talked a little bit about some air raid staples that, you know, Davis Webb could bring, Y cross, Y stick, things like that as well. But the Broncos are going to have to figure this out because with the league going to more 12 and 13 personnel, if you're going to do that, okay, but they got to figure this out because right now they're tipping their hand on early downs at 11 personnel by who's out there.
10: You know what? There's a play that Shannon Sharp used to run, and they used to practice against it every single day, and I absolutely hated it. And then when I went with Gary Kubiak down to Houston with the Texans, Owen Daniels used to run the same route, and they would run it, you know, out in the field. Or they definitely ran it inside the red zone. And what I'm talking about is Y shake.
12: Yeah.
10: Right? Where it looks like he's going to run an out route and he gets the defender to drive on it right away. And then boom, he takes it up vertical. Right? And it's right between the hashes. And if you run it really well as a tight end, just stay 1 yard or 2 yards outside the hash and the safety can't get there.
12: Mm-hmm.
10: Because now if the quarterback puts it right on you with great ball placement, then now there's opportunity to catch and run. Man, I swear to God, I hated that play. And then practicing against...
12: Well, that's you run that. Practice. You have that in your pocket. You see man out there for sure. That's what it's a man beater. You sit there and you put it, and you know, as soon as the tight end drops his hips, and you bite, and then you get him taken off.
10: But Shannon Sharp on a shallow cross. And I knew I was faster than he was. But he had a very unique way of running it with a slight delay. And... In practice, he'll tell you, young buck, here it comes, right? And he'll run up, and it's like he's going to stop, like he's going to doing a sit-down route, right? To get you to sink your hips. And as soon as you sink your hips, then he bursts away from you.
12: Right. And he's running across, but with a climb to his route.
10: And because you're in man coverage, you're in trouble anyway.
12: And the best part about this is if you're running one high, if you got a robber up there, you got a one high zone. If you're running like gun empty tray flex, you know, four verts or whatever, and you've got that shake underneath, that vert's going to pop open.
10: Yes.
12: Because you're not going to have the safety's going to make the decision on the crosser, and his eyes are going to tell him come down, and one of those verticals on the inside is going to be open.
10: And this is where I felt even last year that Evan Engram could have been so productive if utilized in that particular way. And we see, you know, Tyler Everett out there with the Rams and Sean McVay, they do a lot of tight end type of delayed routes where it's a slam and release. Because first of all, in order to do it, you have to establish that you have the propensity to run the ball. Whether you get success or not. Because when that tight end engages a safety or outside linebacker, defensive end, you hold him up. He pauses for a second.
12: Yep.
10: And then now you can run away from him because now you've run everyone off. The linebackers have dropped or they've stepped up because they thought it was a run. You're wide open.
12: And that's the all things that in the end we really hope we're seeing this year from the Broncos. You know, I've talked and there's some. I like Sean Payton as a play designer. I do. But there's like some of the ways that he does things are a little stale. And there's just some things that I'm like, why don't we do this? Why don't we inject these few little things in here and modernize this offense just a little bit?
10: Here's what I would hope that you could do. And I know you can't do it. This is just me just hoping and wishing. And you play a lot of John Madden football.
12: I have been known.
10: Right. And you, now I know once before they would allow you to play with other teams' playbook.
12: Mm-hmm. They still do that.
10: They still do that. Okay, cool. This tells you that
12: I still use the old West Coast playbook with near and far in.
10: Okay, there it is. So just think about it in this way. What if you had the Broncos personnel
12: mm-hmm.
10: with Mike Shanahan play sheet?
12: Yeah.
10: Just, for me, it's just like, oh, man, you know how many numbers you put up statistically?
12: I mean, you can't. I mean, the Kyle Shanahan playbook is pretty nice if you like to do that.
10: It's the same one.
12: I'm just saying.
10: Yeah, it's kind of the same one.
12: I'm just saying, yeah. And it used to have that. You used to have the Mike Shanahan playbook. I remember when he was with Washington, you could get the download the playbook. Because I used to love it when you could edit the playbook, put your own stuff in there.
10: Yeah.
12: And I'm like, oh, it's over now.
10: Oh, well, for you, it would be all run plays.
12: Mad side. Actually, no.
10: No.
12: I used to scheme up some, like, the run plays are pretty, there's only, what, 9 ways to run a football, man. Like passing is where you scheme it up, you know, and all I'm trying to do is create space on the field. So I'm running slot shallow crosser, you know, on a gun two back with double swings.
10: But it all starts out of the ability to run the ball consistently.
12: Broncos Country tonight. We'll be back after this.
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1: KOA News Time is 6:29. I'm Sam Speck. President Trump addresses the nation tonight from the White House. Stay tuned in here on KOA as we'll break into our programming to broadcast the speech coming up at 7 p.m. Warm and dry conditions have not helped Colorado's drought conditions. Fox 31 Liz McGiffin says there's not much good news for this week's drought report.
25: Especially for those higher elevations where that most extreme category of drought has just continued to expand. While it has been smaller amounts, we're talking 1 to 2% at a time.
1: McGiffin says the most extreme and exceptional drought categories have increased about 2% across the Colorado. Activity increased on the southwest side of the Aspen Acres fire yesterday, just as winds increased as well as the temperatures rose. Operations Section Chief Ben Wagner says today things have looked a lot better.
26: The good news is we are increasing containment. Firefighters are making really good progress, especially up on the north end up here, up by Greenwood and Wetmore. You'll notice more black on the map, continuing to mop up and secure those control lines.
1: The fire has reached 99,800 acres, and firefighters have made some progress with an update now up to 48% containment. That's nearly a 10% jump from yesterday. Colorado Rockies continue their season tomorrow back at Coors Field as they host Cincinnati. KOA's coverage begins at 6, and the Mets are on top of the Phillies now 3-1 in the bottom of the 8th. Was 3-0, but now 3-1 as they continue. Fox 31 pinpoint weather. As you've noticed, it's a bit more cloudy this evening, especially south of the metro. We'll drop into the mid-60s overnight. Tomorrow, we stay dry. Temperatures back into the middle 90s. It's currently 88 degrees in Denver. Our next update's at 7 o'clock from the Common Spirit Health KOA News Desk. I'm Sam Speck on KOA. Check on your evening drive from the KOA Traffic Center. Here's Dave O'Brien.
5: It is a good-looking Thursday evening drive in Denver. Several earlier incidents have all cleared out, and traffic is moving well. There are still a few slow spots, though. Northbound I-25 is moving at 25 from Broadway to Spear. Southbound I-25 is heavy from I-70 to Colfax and is moving at 30 from Dry Creek down to Ridgegate Parkway. Eastbound I-70 is moving at 35 from Havana to Chambers. Westbound I-70 also moving at 35 from Colorado to Brighton. Eastbound and westbound I-270 are both moving at 20 miles an hour, approaching Vasquez. And northbound I-225 moving at 40 miles an hour from Iliff to 6th Avenue. I'm Dave O'Brien on KOA, 850 AM and 94.1 FM.
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0: the name of Jazz Fest are we listening to? Welcome back to it. It's the Quiet Storm with Nicholas Ferguson and Benny Brights.
1: Yes, Ben. This is...
0: Go on, give it to him, Nick.
1: KOA, the smooth listening hour. And if you're driving around the local Denver area and you find yourself stuck in traffic...
0: Is that your NPR voice?
2: What it sounds like. It sounds like, you know how they kind of like do that quiet whisper talk into the microphone thing? It was like if Nick Ferguson was doing NPR.
1: I think I may go home and use that with my kids. Hey, do you mind picking up your clothes?
0: You should definitely video this because I need to see this. Absolutely ridiculous.
1: Yes, can you put the dishes in the dishwasher?
0: Now, this is Nicholas Ferguson, and we have a coming up a segment on 17th century French agrarianism, followed by a studio session with the Lumineers on NPR.
2: I'm just saying.
3: The Tiny Desk series.
2: Yeah, right. I couldn't think what it was. I was trying to remember. Yeah, the Tiny Desk series. There it is. I was trying to remember what it was.
1: Coming up in 9 o'clock hour, we're going to be talking about how to wind your clocks the right way. So stay tuned.
0: Hopefully, you don't have to do this. You see, they got the new bill.
1: I saw that.
4: Is that what Trump is going to address tonight in a speech?
0: No, apparently not. No.
1: Is daylight savings? Or are you guys so for
0: permanent daylight savings? Well, we already did this. Actually, we did this back in the 70s.
1: But they changed it. They went back.
0: Well, they did after a few weeks because people voted on this in July when the sun was coming up early, and they didn't realize in December when it's a 9 a.m. sunrise that they didn't like that. And so, like, that's one of those things. Like, at the end of the day, it's somebody's going to be mad.
1: I'm like, okay.
0: I'd rather have the sunlight later than earlier because I don't get up.
4: Because you don't wake up till noon anyway.
0: Right. That's right. Just saying, personally. But now, that's me being biased.
1: I thought they originally did this back in the day to help agriculture and farmers.
0: They did, but
1: to give them more time.
0: We don't do agriculture and farming anymore. It's all mass done anyway. So
1: I'm like, listen, Arizona does a great job of it because they don't change their clocks.
0: Yeah.
4: Arizona and Hawaii, I believe, are the two.
0: They just never change, which is what I want. I just want it to never change. Like, just stay the same. Whatever it is.
1: Just keep it what it is.
0: Stays that.
1: Yes.
0: I'm fine with it. Like, the rest of it, figure it out. I would prefer to have sunlight later, but I get it. Some people want sunlight earlier, especially people with young kids, probably walking them to the bus stop and stuff. Probably want them to be lighter.
1: Yeah. I mean, trust me, man. There were times I had to go to the bus stop and it's pitch black outside. It's dark, right? You know what stuff could have happened in my neighborhood? You get robbed at the bus stop.
0: I never had that problem. I mean, with the complexion of an iPhone flashlight, never really had that problem.
1: Some dude roll up on you with a ski mask, man. Run that backpack.
4: Hit you in the head with your pop can.
0: What did Mama make me for lunch today?
1: Yeah,
0: Evo's hitting you up for your lunch.
1: Yeah,
0: he's trying to get your Uncrustables or whatever it was. Lunchables
4: back in your chain.
1: Yes. Yes. Your Capri Suns.
0: Yep.
1: Yes.
0: You got Capri Suns. Well, you guys, you were balling, man. You got Capri Suns?
1: Wait, Capri Suns. We would splurge every now and again.
0: Okay.
1: Right? And if we're going to splurge, it's going to be on Capri Suns. Yes.
0: Yeah, we had juice boxes. We didn't get the Capri Suns. We couldn't afford that. Mm. We had the crappy little Kroger brand juice box.
4: The off-brand Sunny D.
0: Yeah, it was like Five Alive or whatever it was. Remember that? I'm dead serious. You think I'm kidding?
4: I used to think those pops that you would get that were like off-brand, like Mountain Time instead of Mountain Dew.
0: Citrus Drop is dope.
4: They were good.
1: Citrus Drop?
0: Citrus Drop is dope. If you're a Mountain Dew fan, Citrus Drop is dope.
1: Mm. Guess they didn't have that in our Winn-Dixie.
0: They had Dr. Thunder. Remember that?
4: That was the white trash.
0: Yeah. I'm very familiar.
4: You had the hood options where you grew up. Yeah. We had the white trash versions.
0: Yeah.
4: Dr. Thunder.
0: Oh. You go down the Piggly Wiggly?
1: Yes.
0: You know what I'm talking about.
1: Piggly Wiggly.
4: Yeah.
1: Yes. I remember I was in eighth grade and my economics teacher mentioned something about Piggly Wiggly and just totally lost the whole class. And everyone was like, what are you talking about?
0: What economics class were you taking in the eighth grade?
1: Yeah, well, I mean,
0: home economics?
1: No.
0: Okay.
4: That was the only economics class we were taking.
0: I was like, I didn't take econ until high school.
4: Learn how to make pizza.
1: Yes, yes. No, but economics class, right? He was an economics teacher, but he didn't look like an economics teacher.
0: What does an economics teacher look like?
1: Well, I mean, he didn't look very studious. He looked like he stepped out of the 70s.
0: Oh, okay.
1: Like he was like a throwback teacher.
0: Like a hippie kind of thing?
1: Yes. Okay. Mustache, sort of like Grant. He had long hair, so it was tied up in the back, and he wore a lot of colorful Andy Reid type shirts.
4: And he smelled like patchouli.
0: Not that I'm not a fan of Sir Tommy Bahama, but, yes. You know, this, yeah. 56690 is a text line. Let's see here. 303 says, if they're going to do away with daylight savings time, then we need to be on Mountain Standard Time instead of Mountain Daylight Time like it is right now. I don't care which one it is. I just want it to be the same so I never have to spring forward and fall back ever again. It's stupid, and I hate it.
1: I mean, okay, we joke about Ben not getting up until, like, I don't know.
0: I'm up at 4, dude. I'm up at 10. Like, okay. I realize that I'm a 45-year-old, 25-year-old. But, like,
4: I love how it's like, you know what? I do get up by 10.
0: I'm up by 10, though. Come on. I got a puppy that makes sure that I'm up. Yes. You know, that makes sure that I'm up. Like, if it starts getting to 10 o'clock, she's like, all right, it's time to take me out.
1: I can't sleep that long, man.
0: Oh, I can. Because get a tight 12 in?
1: No, man. I can't do it. Even if I were to go to sleep at 1 or 2 in the morning. It's like soon as the first ray of sun peeks through the curtains, and my wife even got these like blackout curtains.
0: Blackout curtains are for, baby.
1: Man, yeah. It doesn't work because when you pull them over to a certain part, and it's just like on my side of the bed, right? Just a little bit of sunlight touches my skin. Boom, I'm up, man.
4: See, that's when I'm sleeping in on the weekends. That's what my wife will just open up the curtain a little. Because we have the blackout curtains in our bath or in our bedroom. Yeah, and she'll just. A little sliver.
0: Just to wake you up.
4: That's and then I'm still asleep. Another little sliver.
0: That's the beauty of B&B where I don't have anybody to mess with that. I don't have anybody to mess with that. It'll look pitch black. It'll be 10:30 a.m. And I'm like, it could be 4:30 in the morning. If I'm not looking at the clock, I couldn't tell.
1: Greg, you're going
0: to have to wear Batcave.
1: You're going to have to wear one of those things on your eyes that people wear on the planes to try to stay asleep.
0: Yeah, the eye mask or whatever. Yes.
4: Well, pretty soon I'm going to be getting zero sleep.
0: I'm hoping to take it in for Granite Podcast comes back at that point to document this because that's what I'm really looking forward to.
4: Hey, I've had plenty of hours. Being awake.
0: You just walk around with a microphone, you know, just doing the, you know, the live.
4: Maybe just delirious.
1: No, then he's going to sound like NPR. My name is Grant Smith.
0: This is Grant Smith, and welcome back to All Things Considered here on...
4: I've slept 3 hours in the past 7 days.
0: Yes. Oh, my goodness. 56690 is the text line. A couple of people asking if we're coming back on here after the presidential address. That is correct. Yes, we are. So you guys will stick to that. But we are doing the presidential address as President Trump addressing the nation tonight at roughly 7 o'clock. We will be carried live here on KOA. We'll give way to that at the top of the hour. 303, I bleep with Dr. Thunder, Mr. Pibb, RC Cola. Talk about those knockoff sodas.
4: RC Cola.
0: RC Cola and a Moon Pie, man. RC Cola and a Moon Pie. Was it?
4: I was an RC Cola and a Star Crunch kid.
0: Okay. All right. But you like the caramel? Is that the Star Crunch? Yeah, there's the difference.
1: You know, I was a very unique kid. Where
4: that doesn't surprise me at all.
1: Where when you talk about the off-brand drinks, like the canned orange soda. All I needed was like that and like four slices of bread and I'm good.
0: You have Orangina? Remember? Orangina?
1: I don't remember Orangina.
0: Nobody remembers Orangina?
1: I remember that one.
0: I remember that.
1: I remember Tang.
0: Yeah, Tang.
1: Yes.
0: The 360. Never had Capri Suns in the house growing up. But here, his family would do the same thing that my family would do. My dad would buy Kool-Aid packets and add three times the water it called for, said it lasted longer and tasted better. And you got like this colored water. Like it was so watered down at that point. They put half the sugar and three times the water. And you'd just be sitting there like, I'm drinking colored water.
1: See, hold on. Now, people who are driving around, you remember this depending on what era you were born in. But Kool-Aid was like the more sophisticated portion of flavored water.
0: Right, because you had to add the sugar to that. Right, you had the pre-made mix, which was more expensive.
1: But we had Flavor-Aid.
0: Yeah, Flavor-Aid was like the knockoff Kool-Aid that you got at Aldi or whatever.
1: Yes.
0: Yeah, because Kool-Aid was already like 15 cents a packet.
1: There you
0: go. Flavor-Aid was 10 cents a packet.
1: Now, here's a weird thing that happened in the hood, though. Like, it was a unflavored drink that you had to add a little sweetness to. It was to a point where in the hood, man, you were just kind of pre-diabetic with all that sugar that they put in there, man. I mean, you can see the sugar at the bottom.
0: Oh, that's so like tea down in the South, right?
1: Yes, yes,
0: you're like, I would like some tea with my sugar.
1: Yes.
0: You know, like if you ask for sweet tea, you are getting a bucket of sugar with a little tea poured over the top.
5: Diabetes.
1: Yes.
5: Diabetes.
0: Hit him with the Wilford Brimley.
5: Diabetes.
1: Yes. It is true. Ask anyone who grew up in the hood. It was two things they oversweetened, especially in the South.
0: Iced tea.
1: It was iced tea and Kool-Aid.
0: Yep.
1: Right? And I have been weaning myself off of sugar for a while, so when you taste something like that, man, it's just like, ooh.
0: The first time you try sugar after you, because I cut sugar out for a long time. The first time you taste sugar, you're like, oh my God.
1: It's like, who's in the kitchen?
0: Yeah.
1: Don't put this together.
0: We grew up on like no sugar in my household or whatever. And so I'll never forget going to my great grandmother's house one time, and she's like pouring. She gives
1: sugar and everything.
0: Well, she gave us frosted mini wheats, which was more sugar than we already got. And then she was pouring sugar on top of it in the bowl, and I'm like, what is this,
1: dude? Kellogg's Frosted Flakes.
0: Yeah.
1: Look at it. It has 27 grams of sugar.
0: It's like a Mountain Dew
1: per serving.
0: Yeah.
1: And we used to put more sugar on top of it. Because we said it wasn't sweet enough.
0: Wasn't sweet enough. They're great.
1: Our dentist loved us.
0: Oh, yeah. This is running up the bill right there. We got to check out the traffic with Dave O'Brien.
6: Just one incident on the roads right now. There's a crash on northbound Federal at I-70. Backup start at 46th. Other than that, just some slowing around town. Northbound I-25 is slow from Downing to Spear. Southbound I-25 heavy from Dry Creek to Ridgegate Parkway. Eastbound I-70 moving at 30 from I-270 to Chambers. Westbound I-70 also moving at 30 from Monaco to Brighton. I-270 and I-225 are both slow in spots. And outbound Pena is heavy from Tower to I-70. I'm Dave O'Brien on KOA, 850 AM and 94.1 FM.
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0: Busted out the fiddle, huh?
4: Never knew that about you until today.
0: Really?
2: Hey, I played violin for, gosh, how many years? 16, 17 years? I like that. I really didn't play like that. I didn't fiddle. Like, I played those classic guitar.
4: You're more orchestral?
2: Yeah, yeah. Classically trained violinist.
4: You'd have been cooler in Arkansas if you would have played it.
2: I would have. Like, when Yellow Card came out, when they had that song, they're playing the violin, I was like, dude, the violin is cool for half a minute now. 56690 text line. Benjamin Albright, Nick Ferguson, Grant Smith here. Taking up to top of the hour what we will give away to the president addressing the nation here on KOA. On the text line, several of you weighing in. Town Club Soda Pop with a Hostess Apple Pie. That sounds like some upper class stuff I wasn't privy to.
4: Hostess? That's way too name brand.
2: Right. Yeah, we didn't have that. What else we got? See, Brian says, the Beastie Boys, I like my sugar with coffee and cream.
1: Okay.
2: Yeah, but that's sweet tea is on another level, though, in the South. Like, I'm just saying. The 303, quarter water with the foil on top. You remember that?
1: That's a throwback for real.
2: Mm-hmm.
4: I do not remember that.
2: I do. Oh, I remember it.
1: They look like little hand grenades or whatever.
2: Like little plastic barrels.
4: We had the juice ones in school with the foil on top.
1: Yes, exactly.
2: Yeah. What else we got here? 970, Faygo, Red Pop, done. We got 303, Mr. Pibb and Red Vines.
1: Red Vines.
0: You remember Red Box?
1: Yeah,
0: Twizzlers,
1: of course.
0: Like the knockoff Twizzlers?
1: I actually brought, if you guys remember.
4: Those things were so good.
1: Yes. When I first
4: Whole Foods
1: started joining, you know, you guys like 3 years ago, I brought in
0: some Red Vines.
1: But this was like a different type of Red Vines. Not the Red Vines like we had.
0: No, this was like some healthy Red Vines or something.
4: Organic.
0: Yeah, this was like some Sprouts brand, you know, Red Vines.
1: Greg, were they not good?
4: They
0: were
4: so
0: good. They were good. I didn't complain about it. I'm just making sure we're putting the right caveat on this.
4: I would have liked a little more chemicals in them, but that's my only
0: thing. I'm trying to get myself embalmed from the inside before I get, you know.
1: How do we eat all that stuff as kids? We just totally stuffed ourselves.
0: So my dad, for as weird as he was, we were on the front end of the organic stuff. Like we were eating all that stuff back when you had to like go to special places to get organic food. Like we'd be going to these weirdo out of the way grocery stores and like buying cereal you've never heard of. Like hey, grab the amaranth flakes over there. Like what? And he's like, it's right over there next to the Eye of Newt.
1: See, wait a minute. He was talking about my Capri Suns versus his juice box. Look at him. He's living a whole different world.
0: Oh, we did.
1: Exotic cereal.
0: Yeah, we had like this. I knew what these weird grains were growing up, like spelt. I didn't, somehow knew what spelt was and amaranth and all that stuff. Yeah.
1: Shoot, when I met my wife, she started talking about quinoa. I'm like, what the hell is that?
0: Yeah, quinoa.
1: Yes. I'm like, nah, we didn't know about that in the hood. We had government cheese and we had that government bologna where you try to cook it.
0: Yeah.
1: Right?
0: Fried bologna, man.
1: Yeah, but it's not the same though.
0: Right.
1: Like the Oscar Mayer's, when you cook that, there's a parachute in the middle.
0: Right.
1: You slice it.
0: Yep.
1: Not this government stuff. I mean, you burn your pan like trying to sear it.
0: It just stays the same. Stay the exact same dimensions.
1: Yes, you can't eat grilled cheese because you try to cut it like it's Kraft single slices.
4: That government cheese never melts.
1: No, it never melts.
0: It crumbles, but it will not
1: never
0: melt.
1: Never melts.
0: Yeah, it crumbles, but it will not melt. That's one of those.
4: Two things I never knew existed until I got with my wife.
1: What's that?
4: Quinoa and couscous.
1: Yes.
0: I still haven't done the couscous thing.
1: Yes.
4: Israeli couscous.
1: Yes.
0: Yeah.
4: Top notch.
1: Yes. It's delicious. Yeah. You got to be careful. It's like quinoa. You got to be careful because you got to really chew it, because if you don't, you choke.
0: Yeah. mentioning Surge soda. You remember Surge?
1: I remember Surge.
0: They were, I remember the, when that came out, because it was the competitor to Mountain Dew back then. The name brand competitor was Mellow Yellow.
1: And
0: Mellow Yellow had like its moment in the sun after Days of Thunder, because it was on one of the cars when Tom Cruise did Days of Thunder or whatever. And then like it just went away just as quickly.
1: I'll tell you really quickly. Country Time Lemonade. Mm-hmm. My grandma used to, it was sweet tea, put it in the windowsill.
0: Yep.
1: Yes.
0: The Country Time Lemonade. Or the Yep. Artie Palmies. Artie Palmies, everybody.
1: Put it in the windowsill.
0: Gotta love
3: sun
0: that.
3: Tea, gentlemen.
0: Kathy Walker coming to the sun tea. Yeah, we're talking about all the. Did they make it with an inordinate amount of sugar as well?
3: Inordinate.
0: There you go. See?
3: Yes.
0: There we go. 303, last one here says, growing up, I would see grape nuts in friends' home. I already knew that their parents had hippie tendencies.
1: Yes, exactly.
0: 100%.
1: No,
0: 100%.
1: No respected person eats grape nuts.
0: Yep. And then we had the even healthier version of that. So I was like already like, we just ate cardboard for breakfast, basically. We're going to hit a break. When we come back, K-Way News is going to take over. We'll take you up to the top of the hour. We got President Trump's speech coming up here next on K-Way.
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5: KOA News Time, 7 o'clock. I'm Kathy Walker. It's a primetime address for President Trump tonight. Sources tell ABC News the president is set to discuss the 2020 election as he pushes Senate Republicans to pass his Save America Voter ID bill. White House Press Secretary Caroline Leavitt says the president's remarks will show Americans that elections are not as secure as voters think.
6: It will shock you if you have an honest eye listening to the president tonight, and everything he is saying will be backed by facts and by evidence that will be provided this evening.
5: House Minority Leader Hakeem Jeffries.
7: In advance of Donald Trump's speech, let me also be clear about one thing. Donald Trump lost the 2020 presidential election. Something's really wrong with this guy. I think he actually needs to be checked out.
5: According to MSNBC, former Mesa County Clerk Tina Peters is in Washington, D.C. for tonight's address. KOA will carry the address from the president just as soon as he begins speaking. Investigators have identified the potential source of that parasitic illness that's made thousands of people sick in the U.S. It's thought that shredded iceberg lettuce supplied to Taco Bell by Taylor Farms is a possible source. Most of the illnesses have been concentrated in Michigan. SpaceX aborted a Starship launch tonight because some engines failed to start. Plans call for Starship to carry Artemis 4 astronauts to the surface of the moon in late 2028. Let's go now live to President Trump.
8: Less than 2 years ago, we inherited an economic and social disaster after the worst inflation in 48 years, the wide-open borders with millions and millions of people pouring in from all over the world, including criminals of all types, and 11,888 murders, many of whom killed more than one person. We had transgender for everybody, men and women sports, crime ravaging our cities, and the whole world was laughing at us as a nation, but not anymore. 2 years ago, our country was dead. Now, we are the hottest country anywhere in the world. America is respected like we have never been respected before. We have more money being invested in the United States than at any time in the history of our country. More Americans are working today than ever before. This week, it was announced that inflation saw the largest monthly decline in more than 6 years. Just happened. It was just given out. The media reported it, and we accept it. The best in 6 years. The tax cuts in our great, big, beautiful bill are saving hardworking families thousands and thousands of dollars. Like with the provisions, no tax on tips, no tax on overtime, and no tax on Social Security for our great seniors. Along

0: 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Our stock markets are at their highest point in many years, but we can actually say of all time. And your 401ks, pensions, and retirement accounts are setting records every single day, the highest in history. For years, we paid the highest price for prescription drugs anywhere in the world. Now we pay the lowest price under my most favored nation's policy because I was able to get the rest of the world and the pharmaceutical companies to act responsibly. Drug prices are coming down by 70, 80, and 90%. TrumpRx.gov, this will ultimately reduce the cost of health care. You have to go to TrumpRx.gov and take advantage of it. But the cost of health care is coming way down because of what we've done with prescription drugs. And with Trump accounts, every child in America now has access to a tax-free investment account to save for their future. Billions and billions of dollars are being invested, put in by companies and individuals to take care of our children so that at age 18, they will have potentially hundreds of thousands of dollars in their account and they'll get off to a great start in life. So for that, go to TrumpAccounts.gov and sign up your child or any child you'd like to sign up. Our previously wide-open borders have been transformed into the most secure borders in the history of our country, with zero illegal aliens being admitted to the United States in the past 14 months. That is zero. Nobody thought it was possible. We had the worst border in the history of our country, and now we have the best. Crime is plummeting nationwide, with the murder rate at its lowest level since 1900. Or more than 125 years ago. We're making a record investment in our armed forces, and we have the strongest and most powerful military by far anywhere in the world. I built it during my first term, and unfortunately, we're forced to use it now. We won in Venezuela, which is now working with us to produce millions and millions of barrels of oil. We are likewise winning big in Iran, and you will see the fruits of that labor very, very shortly. America is back and doing really well, but we still have a major challenge that must be urgently addressed because no country can be great without fair and honest elections. You have to trust your country because if there can be no trust, there can be no greatness. And that's very simple. No trust, no greatness. For many years, I've called for bold, swift, and decisive action to protect the integrity of America's elections. Every American deserves to know that when they cast their vote, that vote will be counted accurately in a system, and that is to make that system secure, one where cheating and interference are not just difficult, but virtually impossible. Unfortunately, the system we have today falls catastrophically short of that standard. Tonight, I'm announcing the immediate declassification and release of critical intelligence, revealing shocking vulnerabilities in our election infrastructure. This evidence shows that the election system we have dangerously exposes and really exposes like levels never thought possible to hacking, exploitation, and foreign interference. Just as disturbingly, this vital information has for many years been covered up and hidden from you, the American people, our beautiful, our great American people. But that all changes right now. The documents we will release starting tonight have been gathered by the White House Government Transparency Task Force, a great group of people, along with the staff of the President's Intelligence Advisory Board, supported by our top intelligence agency chiefs, who have all personally reviewed the findings we are presenting this evening and fully confirmed their authenticity. You can see these documents for yourself at whitehouse.gov. That's whitehouse.gov. Go check it out. Our purpose in disclosing this information is not to weaken confidence in election, but to earn that confidence by confronting vulnerabilities and correcting them very, very quickly. And that's what we're doing. The documents cover five major areas of concern. First, they show that over a period of years, starting during the 2020 election cycle, the People's Republic of China carried out what is believed to be the largest compromise of election data in history, resulting in China's illicit acquisition of 220 million U.S. voter files. That information includes names, addresses, phone numbers, political party preferences, and other sensitive data that would be needed to register to vote and engage in other nefarious activities, which is exactly what was happening. This data loss presents an unprecedented election security nightmare. The intelligence even shows that China has signed a data exploitation unit specifically to this new project. Compounding the travesty, the second set of documents we are releasing reveals that members of the deep state, very, very famous group of people, in many cases, in our intelligence agency work to actively suppress and downplay information about the extent of China's sinister election meddling, covering it up from both the president and the American people like nobody thought was possible. U.S. spy agencies began learning about the compromise of voter registration files in 2020 when they discovered that tens of millions of voter data, think of that, tens of millions of voters' data in 18 states have been bought, stolen, or hacked by China. Yet those responsible for sounding the alarm instead kept the information secret and hidden. They did not disclose to me as president or to anyone else, and to the best of our knowledge, they did not inform Congress. In fact, all they kept saying is, this is the most secure election in the history of our country, a standard, very pat line that was divvied out to say. The cover-up of this colossal security breach is even more disturbing in light of the additional information showing that China engaged in other election-related activities to undermine my first administration and our 2020 campaign. They did not want, and they just didn't want it. They fought like hell not to have it, Donald Trump, to win, and for good reason. As the documents we are releasing show, CIA reporting explicitly stated, and I quote, in mid-2018, the Chinese Communist Party's policy was to leverage all domestic and foreign elements that were opposed to the U.S. president in an effort to reduce the U.S. president's votes and make him resign or prevent his reelection. Isn't that nice? Also, in mid-2018, China was working to influence the results of the U.S. midterm elections and later the results of the 2020 presidential election itself. Separately, in mid-2019, the Chinese government's strategy against the United States was focused on undermining domestic confidence in the U.S. president. They wanted to just make you sound like your president wasn't so hot, when actually your president has done a great job, and they did everything possible to do exactly that. Going on, this document says, and this is by the CIA, the strategy included efforts to use Chinese contacts with big U.S. companies to influence U.S. business leaders to turn against the President of the United States of America. The Chinese government sought to identify U.S. journalists who had reported negatively on the U.S. president and pay them large sums of money to write more negative articles about him, as many as they could, and they didn't care what they said. The Chinese government wanted U.S. president to lose the next election, and the reason they wanted me to lose is because they knew I was wise to them, charged them billions and billions of dollars worth of tariffs, and built the strongest military anywhere in the world. We have the strongest military anywhere in the world. These are exact quotes from the CIA reporting. The name of the person doing the quote is now under review, but it gets even worse. Raw intelligence obtained by the FBI in 2020, yet buried by rogue bureaucrats, stated that China's activities even included an attempt to manufacture illegal ballots for Joe Biden. Documents show that during this period, dozens of significant CIA and NSA reports about China's election targeting were kept out of the presidential briefing. These were briefings I would get almost every day. Everything was kept out that was of importance. One email among intelligence analysts admitted that they had, quote, deliberately massaged the presidential daily briefing to withhold information regarding Chinese activities related to the election. Another official inside the FBI wrote that she was running, quote, a shadow government, unquote, to keep intelligence about China's election meddling from becoming known and to keep it away from the honorable press. Other officials who witnessed such efforts perceived the motivations to be blatantly political. Recently, we found significant numbers of burn bags in formation, and this is a group of bags that were used to destroy information given by President Barack Hussein Obama to be burned. It was supposed to be burned. These bags were supposed to be at a different level by different people incinerated and checked, but it never happened. Maybe we got lucky. We believe this was not done on purpose, but rather through gross incompetence of the people that were supposed to burn the bags. But the findings are stunning. Today, I'm asking the Office of the Director of National Intelligence, the Department of Justice, the FBI, and the CIA to investigate how and why such crucial information was hidden, to fire those involved in the cover-up, and to file criminal charges, if appropriate, against these people. Yet concealing China's meddling was only the beginning. The third set of documents we are releasing proves that for many years, Americans were blatantly lied to about the security of our election infrastructure, including electronic voting machines and ballot counting systems, dishonest almost all. They're vulnerable and they're easily compromised, and people within our government knew that. Tonight, we're publishing a series of previously classified U.S. intelligence community assessments and other reports proving that our government has long known these machines are extremely exposed to attack. As one assessment states, we judge that the United States adversaries, including at a minimum Russia, China, Iran, North Korea, as well as non-state groups, have the capability to compromise U.S. election infrastructure. That's unquote, but that's some statement, isn't it? Made by supposedly great patriots of our country. The document goes on to further state that, quote, we assess that centralized election-related data repositories, such as voter registration databases, poll books, and other official election websites, are most vulnerable to exploitation, and adversaries could use this access to these systems to disrupt election processes within the United States of America. Tonight, we're releasing all of those findings, and spanning from January 2020 to June 2026, this is a cyber threat aimed at the very heart of our democracy. Many people have questioned whether it could actually be possible to electronically manipulate vote totals or change election results on these terrible machines. Today, we are releasing documents that show the CIA obtained reporting of a specific plot to do a big number in favor of the corrupt Maduro regime in Venezuela. And that's exactly what happened, conspiring to digitally rig their own country's elections in 2020, and that's what they did. This reporting included precise details about methods to regime develop to digitally alter vote totals in ways that could not be detected even with an audit, no matter how deep they went. This intelligence underscores why we must take urgent action to ensure that our own system can never, ever be hacked or compromised like it was in the past. The fourth set of documents reveals that even when significant evidence of fraud has been detected, it has been buried and covered up. Among the disclosures tonight are FBI files detailing evidence of alleged fraud by a large-scale voter registration operation in Michigan. In 2020, Michigan State Police raided a Democrat Get Out the Vote organization, corrupt group, in Muskegon. And we're so concerned by what they found. They were just so concerned. They couldn't believe it, actually, that they contacted the FBI in Detroit. The documents state that some canvassers admitted to FBI agents that they signed voter registration forms in other people's names, submitted fraudulent registration for people who did not exist, and received gift cards tied to their number of applications that they produced. In other words, it was pay, play, and cheat. The FBI agents working on the case believe that crimes were committed, yet the Biden Department of Justice slow-walked the investigation and killed it. Tonight, I'm asking the FBI director to ensure that the matter is fully investigated and to work with the Department of Justice to prosecute those responsible for any crimes. Finally, to reveal just how vulnerable our elections continue to be, we are releasing the results of a stunning investigation by the Department of Homeland Security. According to the DHS review, state voter rolls and public records, they identified approximately 278,000 non-citizens who are registered to vote in federal elections. Since Democrat states refused to share their voter files, the real number is actually much higher than that. Yet, even this limited analysis found more than 250,000 foreigners illegally registered to vote. Put together, these disclosures reveal an election system so broken and so vulnerable that no one can possibly defend it. It is not defensible. Hundreds of millions of U.S. voter files are in the hands of foreign governments. Our machines and ballot counting systems are exposed to hacking and manipulation and corruption. China and other countries have been trying to meddle in our elections. Evidence of fraud has been buried. Hundreds of thousands of non-citizens and dead people are listed and active on the voter rolls. And yet we still have elections with no voter ID, no proof of citizenship, and tens of millions of ballots floating aimlessly through the mail. As one example of the insanity, California's recent election for mayor of LA and governor was held on June 2nd, long time ago, but it was just completed a few days ago on July 10th. Think of that, much more than 1 month. It took a month to count the votes. I wonder what they were doing. This is worse than any third world country. There's no third world country that has elections like we have. In a rare move, NBC and ABC Fake News have both said that they would not cover this speech. They knew what it was about because of the fact that they don't like the topic, because they know how corrupt our system is and they don't want to reveal it. They and others in the media are part of a plot. They want to continue this fraud for whatever reason. They want to keep it going. They want to protect the radical left. They can't have a great country, and that's true. You can't have a great country without free and fair elections. Fraud like this should mean a revocation of their licenses. They use our public multi-billion dollar in value airways for absolutely no money. They pay nothing. All we want is honesty in our elections and honesty in reporting. They pay nothing for multi-billion dollar assets. Great damage has been done to our country. Our elections were left vulnerable to being rigged and stolen. and the trust of the American people was lost. This cannot be allowed to continue. Every American, whether you're a Republican, Democrat, independent, or otherwise, should be able to agree that we deserve the most secure, honest, and fair election system anywhere in the world. Secure elections should be a partisan, really, we should be together, Democrats, Republicans, independents, everybody, and it should not be a partisan issue. It should cause to unite us, not to divide us. This should be a cause. We should be united, not divided. In light of the brand new and irrefutable information I have revealed tonight, my administration is in the process of notifying the states whose election data was compromised by the People's Republic of China and many others. We will be working closely to mitigate any harm, and we're taking swift action to ensure that sensitive voter data is better protected so we can never be bought, we can never be hacked, and we can never watch a stolen election again. Tomorrow, the Secretary of Homeland Security will hold a briefing to outline his department's recent work confirming cyber vulnerabilities in our electronic voting systems. They are bad. We're in the process of informing governors, senators, and members of Congress of potential issues in their states. If you look at voting today, it's in such bad shape in so many states, and we are committing to fix it. And we're also committing to be working with those states and local jurisdictions to help them fix and patch known technical vulnerabilities before the midterm elections. We have very important elections coming up. We want those elections to be honest. I've also ordered DHS to notify every state about non-citizens on their voter rolls and direct them to remove all ineligible voters from the lists immediately. But most importantly, addressing this crisis of election security demands that Congress must pass the Save America Act. How easy is that to do unless you want to cheat? The only reason you wouldn't do it is you want to cheat because your policies are so bad and your candidates are so pathetic that you can't get away or can't get elected any other way. This landmark bill requires that all voters must show photo voter ID. How simple is that? Could I have your photo, please? Photo voter ID. All voters must provide proof of citizenship. Are you a citizen of our country, please? And hopefully there will be no corrupt mail-in ballots, which if you watched California and so many other places, mail-in ballots are inherently corrupt. So you would have no mail-in ballots except for illness, disability, military deployment, or travel. If you're going away on business or vacation, these reforms are urgently needed to stop the vulnerabilities that I've mentioned. To all Americans, I ask you to pick up your phone tomorrow, call your representatives in the House and Senate, and demand that they pass the Save America Act without delay. Together we will restore faith and confidence in our country, and we will be bigger, better, and stronger than ever before. Thank you. God bless you. God bless our great military, and God bless America. Thank you very much.
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22: KOA News Time, 7:33. I'm Kathy Walker. A primetime address tonight for President Trump. He used the roughly 30-minute address to push for his Save America voter ID bill in the Senate.
23: This landmark bill requires that all voters must show photo voter ID. How simple is that?
22: The president says the White House tonight will release documents proving outside interference in past U.S. elections. You heard the president live on KOA. Containment increases at the Aspen Acres fire in southern Colorado. The 99,800-acre fire is now 48% contained. Thousands of people remain evacuated. In sports, Rockies back at Coors Field tomorrow night against Cincinnati. KOA's coverage tomorrow at 6. The Rockies schedule for next season is out. The Rockies will begin the 2027 season on a 6-game road trip to California. Opening day at Coors Field next year will be against the Dodgers on April 1st. The Rockies will be home against Toronto on July 4th. They'll also host the Cubs in June and the Yankees in July next year. Fox 31, pinpoint weather, cloudy, still warm. Overnight lows 64, 94 for a high tomorrow. 91 degrees now in Denver. Our next update at 8. From the Common Spirit KOA Health News Desk, I'm Kathy Walker. Let's get a check on traffic now with Jeffrey Daly.
24: A couple of issues are going on out there right now. I-70 eastbound, the on-ramp from southbound Federal is partially blocked due to an accident there. So expect slower speeds and be on the lookout for emergency crews there. Also, Colorado Boulevard and Mexico Avenue just north of I-25. There was an earlier crash there, but that has cleared. Peña Boulevard, pretty slow on the outbound side. We have a report of a minor accident just south of Tower Road there. That's causing an additional 5 minutes exiting the airport there on Peña Boulevard. And up in the high country, I-70 westbound just west of the Eisenhower Tunnel, there was an accident that had the left lane blocked, and that accident has been cleared. Also, I'm Jeffrey Dalle on KOA 850 AM and 94.1 FM.
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28: Welcome back to it, Broncos Country Tonight. Benjamin Albright, Nick Ferguson, Grant Smith here with you. Joining you live after the president's, whatever that was. I'm just so not here for this. Like at this point, I'm like, you're already interrupting my show. Like, and you didn't bring anything. Quit mugging for a camera and take it to the courts. If you believe this, like, it requires such a suspension of disbelief. There's 60 court cases. He lost them all. The idea that there's hundreds of thousands of fake people on the voter registries requires you to believe that there are hundreds of thousands of fake residences that have mail going to them. Otherwise, they'd be shut down. The idea that there's fraud, that there was fraud in the 2020 election, the one election Donald Trump was in power and had all his guys in there, somehow they managed to fraud that one, but not the other ones when they were in power is asinine. Look, you want to prove me wrong? Take it to the courts. Quit mugging in front of the camera. Take your evidence to the courts. Let's go. You've been in power 541 days now. Nobody's been charged. This looks like more nonsense from a guy who perpetually can't stop spouting nonsense and is constantly weird on social media and trying to put his face and name on everything.
29: Why don't you tell us how you really feel?
28: Give me about two hours and I got that. And I get it because, like, now what's going to happen? Somebody's like, oh, that liberal. I'm not a liberal, first of all. And second of all, like, I don't, you know, TDS is continuing to follow along with this culty nonsense at this point. There have been over 60 court cases of this stuff. They have lost. Each one lost badly.
30: Here's what
28: paid out hundreds of millions of dollars for lying about this stuff.
30: Here's what I'll say about the whole thing. Is there something suspicious that takes place with some of our elections or certain things that happen? Probably so. Because when anyone is positioned for power, and I don't care what side that you lean, there's always a doubt. It's almost like when you look at athletes. For instance, mm-hmm. And we've seen some athletes who've said, oh, you know what? I didn't take Balco. I didn't use that cream, only to find out Guess what?
28: You know what we got?
30: They sure did.
28: We have medical tests for that.
30: Yes.
28: So if you got, you know, we have evidence. We follow the chain of evidence and go from there. And that's where I'm at with this one. If you believe, if they really believe this stuff, which they keep claiming they do, even though, you know, they can never provide any of this evidence that they talk about. If they really believe that, take it to the courts. I don't need you on camera. Ham it up. Take it to the courts. Go charge the people that are doing it.
30: But isn't that part of the whole political posturing?
11: Well, that's what this is.
30: For each side to say,
28: sowing doubt in something. It's sowing, because he knows he's about to lose big in the midterms because he hasn't delivered and on the opposite of all the things he said in his campaign. So he's, you know, they know they're going to lose. And so this is what they're doing, right? Oh, well, we're going to lose, but it's rigged, even though we're in power and control.
30: But isn't that what we've seen over the years? Whatever political party that's, I'll say in power because they're holding the seat of president. Mm-hmm. If things are not going well, usually the midterms indicate.
28: Yeah, it goes the other way. Yeah, right. It doesn't matter which party's in power, you know, that's the other part. We got two parties that are both, you know, incompetent and just trying to keep power. My frustration is at an all-time high, and I imagine a lot of people in the sound of my voice. This isn't a Republican or a Democrat thing. Well, I mean, it is, but this position is not a liberal or progressive or Republican. It's just like, we're all frustrated. We're tired of it. Go govern. Get off the TV. Get off social media. Quit being weird about stuff and put your name on and face on everything. Go govern and hand it off to the next guy and go from there. But, I don't need all this other stuff.
30: But here's the thing. I don't care what side you lean. I mean, whether you're in this country or any other country, I don't think people believe that anything is actually fair. They don't believe every single thing that they're being told. No one truly believes it. And
28: well, America's really susceptible to conspiracy theories, whether true or not. Americans typically are.
30: And that's the one thing. Like, something can take place, and it could be true, but no one really believes it because we've been somewhat lied to for so many years. We've been conditioned. To not believe it, or you either conditioned not to believe it, or you've been conditioned to believe it. And for me, man, I don't usually talk about this stuff, but I would love to live in a society that everyone talks about utopian society. I don't think that's not going to happen. But you want to live in a society where you can believe certain things that you're being told. Mm-hmm. And when it comes to things like politics, you're not always going to get it. And I can tell you, like, being a former player, right, politics kind of filters into it, not into, you know, right-leaning, left-leaning, but bias. And I think that's kind of what we're talking about.
28: Well, that is a big part of it. Because within the sound of my voice, whatever team you've already decided you're on, you either agree or disagree rather than, you know, objectively listening to what I'm saying. We've already got that on the text line. I'm already seeing it.
30: But here's what I would like to say, right? No matter what sides you lean, whatever, but to be able to have a conversation to where each individual will be able to have the floor to get out their viewpoints and other people, whether you agree with them or not, you just have a willingness to listen. Mm-hmm. But sometimes in today's society, that's not the way it is.
28: That's like, long gone.
30: If you don't see the world through the same lens as though I see it, then mm-hmm. you're bad. I'm like, no.
28: And then they turn around and call the other people. They hate America or whatever. And I'm like, we just fundamentally disagree on how it should be run, man. That doesn't mean I hate America. It means I don't like the way you want to run it.
30: Yeah, but it's okay. See, that's the part that people have to understand. And I would love people to understand. It's okay to disagree with someone else because you don't feel the same way. Because we all have our own opinions, mm-hmm. right? And those opinions don't work well. Like, I don't always agree with you, but at the same time, just because we disagree, I'm not going to be angry with you when we walk out of the studio. When I walk in, it's just the fact of knowing as though we have different experiences in life. And it is our differences that should bring us more together because we have differences. But when you have the ability to talk through them, that's when I think that we are starting the healing process. But I just see, you know, in the world we live now, you can't even have that. Whether you're talking politics, whether you're talking whether you like Mountain Dew or Mellow Yellow, or whether you like the Denver Broncos or the Raiders, I don't have to hate you because you're a Raiders fan. We can sit here and I can poke fun at you because your team sucks.
28: Yeah, and I think that's the thing at the end of the day. It's like, we've lost our ability to have a sense of humor about things. And we've lost, I mean, I'm looking at the text line right now. You know, I got to get some guy, Ben's a narcissist, doesn't know anything. He's an idiot. Like, you don't know me. I can promise you, if you want to sit down and have that debate, we can. It'll embarrass you, but we can do that. I'm so sick of this stuff. Just shut up and do your job. And if you have found actual real evidence of this, take it to the courts. I don't need you on camera doing it. The cameras will take care of themselves when you win your court case.
30: Well, we all live in a society where everyone talks about receipts, so
28: take your receipts to court.
30: Put them on a deck.
28: And then you win your case. Then guys like me can't sit here and say anything. So there you go. Getting back to sports. And no, I'm not just going to stick to sports. So, you know,
30: hold on for a second. I don't understand why people say that all the time. Just stick to sports.
28: I'm going to stick to whatever I want.
11: Shut up and dribble. I'm going to do whatever I want.
30: You don't have to be a one trick pony, right? You can do a multitude of different things. That's the one thing that I don't like. I will never say that to people. Mm-hmm. I've had it said to me.
28: Right.
30: But it's just like, well, just because you look at me through one lens, that doesn't necessarily mean that I don't have versatility.
28: Right. And then I got some guy on the text line that's like, you're a narcissist. You don't know anything about me. It's so funny that you would like make that up out of thin air.
30: That's what narcissists usually do.
28: Probably tell it on yourself.
30: Was it he or she?
28: Had he or she said
30: that you a wet blanket, I would concur.
28: Yes, I would agree.
30: No one
28: that knows me in person would be like, Benjamin Albright is a narcissist. Like, no one that knows me would say that. But, you know, dumb people on the airwaves can certainly do. You're welcome to be as stupid as you want to be. I don't care. And yeah, I'm calling you stupid. Let's get back to some sport topic, though, here. LeBron James and his decision. This is the longest he's ever gone without making a decision. Previous long was July 11th. In terms of this, he's Brett Favre it up here in his last decision here. I was told Golden State or Cleveland were ultimately what it was going to come down to. But at this time, he's like, I'm not ready to tip my hand or show my decision or whatever the hell. And I don't know. Why? Because you keep in the whole NBA in a holding pattern.
30: Well, understand what LeBron is chasing.
28: But what's the difference? Whether you tell him now or later.
30: But here's the difference. LeBron is chasing greatness. And it's not just greatness while he's playing, but greatness beyond the game. Because who is the one player we always constantly talk about? And he hasn't touched the basketball in almost 20 plus years, right? And that guy is Michael Jordan.
28: Mm-hmm.
30: So LeBron wants to be remembered in that way. And we've never seen Michael, Kobe do anything like this, but this is a way for LeBron to kind of keep his name out there and his brand fresh, and I understand it. I understand what he and Rich Paul and Clutch Sports are trying to accomplish, because now we've heard of the Summer of George, right?
28: I'm very familiar.
30: Right. Now it's turned into the Summer of LeBron, a guy at this stage of his career, on the tail end, though, as great as he's been,
28: mm-hmm.
30: He still wants to be the topic of conversation, and he still is.
28: By the way, not to get too sidetracked, did you ever see those memes people were doing with the George Costanza memes lately? Okay, so somebody was like, put the theorem out that George Costanza could not exist as he existed on Seinfeld in today's, if they were running Seinfeld today, because he would just shave his head and have a beard, and he would be like a fairly attractive man. And they AI'd it, and I'm like, dude, he kind of does look, he doesn't look like a slob anymore. Like, I was like, okay, all right, George is suddenly cool.
30: Well, you definitely have to.
28: Let me find it here. Hang on.
30: Send that to me.
28: But as far as Luke LeBron thing goes, he's like, you're just dragging it out, dude. Like, the whole NBA is sitting here waiting on this, so the free agent carousel, because what are you waiting on? Are you trying to line something up in the back that you haven't lined up yet? Like, what are you lining up?
30: Well, he's trying to figure out which team gives him the best opportunity to succeed, right? It does seem like this whole thing with LeBron would be a great Seinfeld episode, for sure, right?
28: Mm-hmm.
30: And I just see him, Elaine, sitting around at the
28: I think I sent it the wrong group chat, okay. But it's definitely you and Grant. I think I looped Tepper in on that one on accident, but
12: I'm sure he'll appreciate it.
28: He'll appreciate that one. But like, he just stands with the shaved head and like the stubble and all that or whatever, and you're like, well, wait a minute, he could pull with that look.
30: He looks okay. He looks a little like Jeff Ross in this.
28: Well, like that. Jeff Ross got alopecia, so he has like no facial hair whatsoever.
30: I know, but just looking at it, it looks like, Jeff Ross.
28: Make the beard a little thicker or whatever, that kind of thing. But it's sort of there.
30: Now if he were to grow a beard and get it trimmed up,
28: mm-hmm.
30: Now he'd be like the new George Costanza.
28: True story. I used to own a bed that was owned by Jason Alexander.
30: See, you know what? Now that that sounds like a bit from Seinfeld where George was saying that
12: he owns a car
30: by John Voight. This is John Voight's pistol.
12: This just sound real different.
30: Yes.
13: Hold on.
12: It's got his teeth marks on it.
30: Yes. Now I got to go to a dentist to make sure that is John Voight's teeth marks.
12: And who played that dentist?
13: The dentist.
30: Who
12: played that dentist in Seinfeld?
30: Cranston.
12: Yes, that's right.
13: I'm trying to find this thing.
30: Oh, that was a very funny episode when Jerry went to see his dentist, and his dentist kind of swapped his religion.
13: Yeah, for the jokes.
30: Yes.
13: I'm trying to find. Let's see if I can find this thing.
30: While you find that, when you really think about Seinfeld and a lot of the shows,
13: I got a picture of it too. Yeah. So back on October 13th of 2022, I tweeted out, if you're in Denver, you want to buy a lightly used California king bed mattress that used to belong to Jason Alexander, come get it from me tomorrow. Get at me. And a guy did buy it. Or come get it. He just came and got it. I got a picture of it, too.
30: But how in the hell we know it was a Jason Alexander
13: mattress? Well, I know, and I'll explain to that off the air. But I know why, because it was from his guest room. But I know that. You just have to trust me on that one. If you don't trust me,
30: I don't know if I can trust you on that one.
13: You will.
30: I need receipts.
13: You will.
12: I can't imagine wanting a bed that Benjamin Albright owned
13: and slept in.
12: Jason
13: Alexander's former guest room, bed, but also I slept in it.
12: Yes.
13: Which one is less valuable?
12: And did other things.
30: Yes.
12: Don't put a black light on that.
13: Like a Jackson Pollock.
30: Oh man!
13: Yeah, some guy came and got it. I can't remember who it was, but came and got it.
30: Very interesting.
13: It was his guest room, guest bedroom bed.
30: Yeah, there's certain things that I don't want to recoup or borrow from anyone. A toothbrush is one, and a mattress is the other.
13: Yeah, that's we're on the same page there. We got in a break. We come back. I think Sean Keeler from the Denver Post is going to join us. Looking forward to that. Got an NFL six pack coming up here in a little bit as well. Broncos Country tonight. Back after this.
14: You are fake news.
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3: KOA News Time, 8 o'clock. I'm Kathy Walker. President Trump spoke from the White House tonight about the 2020 presidential election, which he lost to Joe Biden. The president says,
4: over a period of years, starting during the 2020 election cycle, the People's Republic of China carried out what is believed to be the largest compromise of election data in history, resulting in China's illicit acquisition of 220 million U.S. voter files.
3: The president is asking the Department of Justice and other agencies to file criminal charges. Earlier today, House Minority Leader Hakeem Jeffries asked,
5: why does he continue to focus on a conspiracy theory related to a 2020 presidential election that every rational person in the United States of America knows he lost?
3: The president, in the address heard tonight on KOA, also urged senators to pass his Save America voter ID bill. It would require voters to show a photo ID. In a statement just received tonight, Colorado Secretary of State Jenna Griswold says the president continues to spread election lies and that more than 60 lawsuits Trump and his allies filed after the 2020 election all failed. Griswold believes the president is laying the groundwork to undermine the 2026 midterm elections. Democrat Congressman Jason Crow also says tonight that as a member of the House Intelligence Committee, he has seen no credible evidence of successful foreign interference in our elections. Crow says our election system in America remains safe and secure. One person in the hospital after a small plane went off the runway at Centennial Airport this afternoon. South Metro Fire says the aircraft went off the south side of runway 28 as it was landing. Two people were on board. One person was taken to a non-emergency situation to a hospital for further evaluation. The British government is urging FIFA to investigate Argentina's soccer team after players posed with a banner claiming sovereignty over the Falkland Islands. Britain and Argentina fought a war over the islands back in 1982. The daddy of them all, Cheyenne Frontier Days, kicks off tomorrow. Public relations chair Shelley Hartsock says this year's celebration offers something for everyone, from rodeo action to live entertainment and family fun.
6: The carnival's amazing. 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
3: The PRCA rodeo runs July 17th through the 26th. Fox 31 pinpoint weather, cloudy but still hot. Overnight low down to 64, 94 for a high tomorrow, 86 degrees now in Denver. Our next update at 8:30 from the Common Spirit Health KOA News Desk. I'm Kathy Walker on KOA. And from the KOA Traffic Center, here's Jeffrey Dele.
7: Well, traffic moving pretty well right now around the metro area. No major issues. We do have some slower speeds, however, on the eastbound side of I-70 from 225 to Peña Boulevard. But other than that, we're looking pretty good. We did have an earlier minor crash on Peña Boulevard outbound right around Tower Road. That has been cleared, and traffic moving a lot better on that outbound side of Peña Boulevard. I-25 in both directions looking pretty good in and out of the downtown area. No slowing there. 6th Avenue in both directions between I-25 and I-70. That's going to take you about 9 minutes between those two points in both directions on 6th Avenue. I'm Jeffrey Dalle on KOA 850 AM and 94.1 FM.
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10: Welcome back to the Broncos country tonight. Benjamin Albright, Nick Ferguson, Grant Smith here with you. 56690, of course, the text line. Appreciate all the great texts that came flooding in there. Love that kind of stuff. 303, I totally agree with you, Ben. I'm a conservative. He usually votes Republican. I hear enough politics. I just rather listen to sports, not meant to be mean, all that kind of stuff. So a lot of good stuff coming in there. Appreciate you guys on that one. We're going to run out to the KOA Comments Bureau hotline and bring on our guy, Sean Keeler. Sean, how's it going, buddy?
11: I'm good. Happy almost end of summer to you, my friend.
10: Oh, yeah, happy almost end of summer as I do a pouty face real quick to you as well. I'm told that you actually were not calling the show. You were calling Best Buy's Geek Squad. Is that true?
11: It's so good. He's like, hey, the president's going to run a little, going to run a little short tonight. Do you want to still come back on? Yeah, sure. Great. I'm like, you're just interrupting my nightly hour binge to try to beat Celtic with St. Mirren on FC 25. And he just laughed. was kidding a little. And he goes, and I said, yeah, also, I've got a PS3 still in my library that now my wife tells me because they've shut down the system. The online system is just a giant brick sitting on the bookcase. And so I said, I need to figure out how to turn, I said to Grant, can you tell me how to turn a PS3 into an all-region Blu-ray player so it has some functions? And he says, I can't. But Benjamin can. So that was our conversation right before we came on here.
10: Well, there's. It depends on which kind of PS3 you have. If you've got that super slim, then no. But if you got the regular one, you just need to. You can download the 3K 3Y Ripper, and then you put that in your PC's USB port, and it'll behave like a regular disk drive, and there you go.
11: All right, I'm going to go get the podcast from this and write all that down there.
10: Just text me, dude. I'll tell you how to. I'll walk you through it. It's actually.
11: I will do that. That'd be great.
10: Because the BD drive, the Blu-ray drive's controller board, it's integrated onto the motherboard. So if you have like the early slim drive, that I guess it's doable, but that's super slim. No, if you get the regular or the early slim, then you can do it. So,
12: listen, hold on for a second. You guys are not going to just sit here and say all that stuff, and I'm not going to say anything because. I don't know what the hell you guys just said.
10: It's like, nerds!
12: Slim drives? Yeah. I mean...
10: I used to be fairly tech savvy. We'll leave it at that for now.
12: Okay. All right.
10: In another life.
11: Brought to you by Radio Show.
10: Yeah. Just say anything. Yeah. Oh, man, I got
11: Circuit City.
10: Yes.
12: Circuit City.
10: And Radio Shack back in the day. Nowadays it's Micro Center, but that's a whole other story. Sean, Juju had some interesting comments this past week. I know you saw him about the, he used the term free balling. That means something else where I'm from, but,
11: me too.
10: Yeah. He was talking about, well, I mean, to be fair, he was talking about the offense going commando last year and not studying the defenses.
11: Yeah. It was.
10: Is this an indictment on Pat Shurmur? Like, what? I didn't know what to make of this.
11: No, I don't think it reflects great on Pat Shurmur. And we said at the time, and we've said it since, and history will say it, that was not a great pairing. That was not taking advantage of whatever strengths you think Pat has, and what you want your franchise, young, true, basically high school senior QB to experience right out of the chute. I mean, you basically have, you know, you got a calculus professor trying to teach algebra to somebody who's got to get the algebra down first to abuse that parallel. So you get different versions of how that all went down. The product, end product was great. There were a lot of reasons for that, but I can see that someone, here's what's universal, is that between the Juju camp and what was the, and now they're very different, what was CU's offensive brain trust, there was a communication gap and a communication disinterest on one side or another at various different times. And when there is a communication disinterest, I don't need to tell you, you guys know better than I, things don't get done. Or you struggle to score, or you go 3-9, because nobody can stand each other, and they don't want to be in the meetings, they don't want to deal with each other. I don't think it was, the level of toxicity depends on who you ask, but that's a young man, you know, not trying to throw anybody under the bus. I don't ever think Julia Lewis has bad intentions that way, of just kind of saying, honestly, to a live mic, something you probably should have thought about before he set out. So no, I don't think it reflects great on Shurmur, not great on Coach Prime, but again, those people who are most tied to this are not here. So if you want to give Deion Sanders credit, they did recognize it and move on, and they have moved on.
12: Sean, when we look at, you know, Coach Prime and his time here with the CU Buffs in Boulder, it seemed as though the team philosophy was heavily pushed towards the transfer portal and pulling in players with prior experience. But it seems as though they are kind of reshifting their viewpoint and going back to the traditional way of doing things. And what I mean by that is making it heavily kind of leveled on the high school side of things. What do you think was the reason for this big shift?
11: Well, I think, one, everyone caught up to what they were doing. And I think we've talked about this the last couple of years off and on, that the Buffs were ahead of the curve. Hiring Deion Sanders was innovative. It was a Hail Mary. It was, we've been behind this. This hasn't worked, A, B, and C. Let's just try plan D. And what's the worst that can happen, because we haven't really succeeded at anything else consistently. Give them credit. Now, here's what happened, is that everybody else caught up and then everybody else caught up with more money. When it became, oh, it's free agency, is it? Oh, I know how to do that. And then you have a bunch of oil barons and sneaker barons, and the Oregons and the Texas and the Ohio States and the Texas can just pay everybody more. Or you're Indiana and you hire the guy who orchestrated the greatest turnaround in college football history. So, yeah, I think you can either keep beating your head against the wall and finishing second, not on every guy, but on some of the guys you want to get, or you can go back to basics. And I'll give Deion credit, give the Buffs credit. For whatever reason, and I think it's also because they have a new athletic director, you have a new boss who has maybe different demands of you and more immediate demands, given that no one was happy with how last season went. I think they have the number two or number three prep recruiting class on 24/7. Why look? They were second or third last I checked, and I'm still getting out of vacation mode. But you're in the top four of a pretty deep league. There are a lot of prep commitments. There seems to be a legitimate, a three-year plan. Like, whereas at the get-go, it was like there was an eight-month plan or a 16-month plan. I think there is kind of a three-year window to maximize what's left on this extension, whether that's by design or because Fernando Lobo said this is not acceptable, or a combination of both. That'll come out, maybe. But it certainly does seem that, you're switching back to more conventional things. I think part of that is because you had people with deeper pockets doing what you were doing earlier, and now you've got to get back ahead of the curve again.
10: Talk with Sean Keeler from the Denver Post. The other side of these Juju comments for me is that it sort of got me more excited about Brennan Marion. In the interest of full disclosure, I've known Brennan since he was a receiver at Tulsa, helped him launch his clothing line. I've known him for a long time. I'm already excited about him. But I feel like that taking bias out of it, this is a guy you want to be excited about. He's got the offense. He's got this team doing the right thing just by showing up.
11: Yeah, no, it couldn't be more different on a lot of levels from somebody like Shurmur. And again, whatever we've thought about and taken shots, deserved or otherwise, at some of the previous assistants at CU, that no one has told me. I don't have the relationship that you do, but I know a lot of people like you who know Brennan and really like this hire. The degree of like and the degree of fit, you get different views on that, but there's no one who doesn't think that this is an immediate upgrade and an immediate change, course correction. I don't know, correction sounds a little strong. You know what I mean? That you're, look, this wasn't going to go anywhere where they were going. The Shurmur idea had a purpose. It had long fulfilled it, and you needed somebody who was going to do something that, again, puts you ahead of the curve. If you're the Buffs, which goes back to your previous question, you've got to stay ahead of the curve somehow. It's kind of like the Rays and the Brewers and the Guardians in baseball. If you're not going to spend, then you've got to be smarter than the average bear. And Brennan Marion gives them a chance to do that. And they will have to keep pushing that envelope if they want to stay in the top half of the Big 12, which fortunately, again, after maybe Texas and BYU, well, Texas, BYU, maybe Utah, it's a very gettable league from like 4 through 11. It's very malleable. So how are you going to stay in that 4-1 conversation? And that's the innovative, the way that everyone thinks a go-go offense could be.
12: Sean, Ben and I talked yesterday about, the CU Buffs and what would be considered to be a successful season for the team. And we know the team had been in like a purgatory for so many years, and they were not part of local or national conversation. But when Coach Prime came, a lot of that changed. They were able to get to a bowl game. They lost that bowl game, and last season wasn't that great. So for you, what would you consider to be a successful 2026 campaign for the Buffs?
11: It's a boring answer because it's probably the same one for CSU too. And I have less of a high bar for CSU in spite of Jim Morris' history. I think it's just a bowl. And you can do that at 6-6. If you can do that with a good enough APR number at 5-7. Not CU's APR number, mind you, given the portal stuff. That's a little trickier to do. But no, I think 6-6. 6-7 wins in a league that just isn't that good. Like, it's good. It's competitive. It's interesting. It's The NFC South? I don't know if that's a great NFL parallel. It's the AL Central. I don't know. It's, you do have some big boys there with what Tech's doing and what BYU's doing. And that's, again, that's NIL. That's boosters who are basically bankrolling the best team money can buy. One with, you know, oil money and one with cookie money. That's the guy. Yeah, that's the cookie company there. So you do what you can with what you got, but I think that you got a schedule that you can win six or seven. I don't know that you're going to win eight or nine, but you don't want to win three or four. I think that's one thing you can't have from a momentum standpoint, because now you've tacked back-to-back bad, even if it's slightly less bad, of four or five wins. I think it almost is imperative for Coach Prime to keep this momentum back to get to a bowl game. And you can do that at 6-6, and I think I would consider that a pretty good year to get this back on track.
12: Okay, so here's something that you said that I said the other night, and both Ben and Grant, they took a shotgun and just shot it to shreds, because I said that the CU Buffs getting to a bowl would definitely kind of change things for them. But I too said seven games, and they were like, nah, Grant said it's the under.
13: Well, yeah. I mean, do we think they'll get to seven? That's a different story. They have to get under to seven, I think. I'm not sure.
11: I think it's where you put the over under. Where you put that mark is, or where I put Ben's money is where you set that over under at. If you put it 4.5, I might go over. Like, I think you can get 5-6 wins on this. If you put it at 5.5, if it's 3.5 or 4.5, I think that you can get the over there. But it kind of depends what you do with Georgia Tech and Northwestern. That's a big September with some winnable kind of coin flippy games right there, right to start.
13: That was Sean Keeler from the Denver Post. Sean, it's sort of an interesting sports scene in the Denver market right now. We got CU that's trying to rebound from bad season. They got the new OC. You got the CSU up there with Moore. We talked about those. The Avs look like they're retooling a bit. The Nuggets look like they're being cheap. The Broncos look like they're the team most poised to compete for a championship, although they could backslide based on some of the luck they had last year. And the Rockies, well, we're barely at last. As far as the
11: progress.
13: Yeah, right. We've gone from epically bad to bad. Like, that is flying leap forward. Are the Broncos the team most poised to be competitive? Are the Nuggets and Avs still in this thing?
11: I'll edge the, I think I might have said this in the spring too, in the winter we were talking about this. In spite of the Avs breaking everybody's heart that way, because I think they were better poised to do it this last spring, and I think none of us will be able to explain that Vegas series for years and years and years. I think they're slightly better than Nuggets. I'm with you in that, I think the Broncos are the best position. If you're asking odds for a parade next, it's still Broncos for me. I think you moved ahead of the Avs that way. I might have leaned Avs 2 years ago until Bo Nix is either really hurt again or shows me he can't run. And I don't believe that. Until I see that and see a bad or a beat up Bo, I would lean Broncos that way.
12: All right, Sean, everyone's always talking about training camp battles. Everyone's looking forward to them. And there's training camp battles all over the Broncos roster. Obviously, the wide receiver room is definitely one of those. But there's a room that most people don't think that there should be a battle. And I do. And that is the backup quarterback. Now, if you were to gauge what we've seen thus far of, you know, Jarrett Stidham and Sam Ehlinger, we haven't really seen a lot of him on the pro level. But if you had to take a guess, coming out of training camp, which guy would you, Sean Keeler, lean heavily towards being the backup? Right? Would it be Sam Ehlinger, or will it be Jarrett Stidham Stiddy?
11: I knowing that personal level, anyone who's met, as you guys have, Stiddy, delightful guy. I think if you want, other than Bo's health, to your point, I think the next storyline of that QB room needs to be, can Ehlinger push past Stiddy? Because I think we know what the ceiling is for Jarrett Stidham. And I think you need a better ceiling than that. And when you've got a quarterback coming off a surgery like that, who has the kind of all-around game and the run game that Bo Nix has and the risk that run game presents, think you need a better option. Maybe I'd be totally tainted by that Patriots game and our last impression of all this. I think you need somebody better than Jared Stidham, and I think Sam Ellinger certainly has the physical tools and the potential to be better. And I think I would be curious if you have a window of this, these 6 weeks coming up, to see if he can move past. I don't think he will. I think Sean is Sean. He's got, he loves the guy. When Sean loves you, you've got to screw up even worse than I think Sean blames himself. Obviously, you go back to that ESPN essay and the Wickersham essay. I think Sean blames himself more for a little bit for what Jerry was put into in that playoff game. But I think Ellinger can. I think it would behoove the franchise if Ellinger could. Not just could he also be more cost effective. He can just do more. I think the fundamental problem with Jared Stidham is you know what he can do, and everyone knows what he can't, and that's with his legs, and then that just kind of that ends a play, and that kills you, especially against good defenses and against good teams, which you won't always get in the regular season, but you're going to get a bunch of them weeks 1 through 6, aren't you? Too many really good ones right off.
10: That we are, Sean. Look forward to seeing you out there at training camp here in just a couple of weeks. Boy, the summer flew by. Appreciate your time as always, brother.
11: Will do. I'll send you the bill for the PS3.
10: Well, I'll send you the bill, but yeah, that's all. Have a good
11: Thanks,
10: one.
11: Brother.
10: Yep. Sean Keeler, Denver Post, 6-Pack. We come back.
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22: KOA News Time, 8:31. The 2026 midterm elections are just months away, but tonight the president is raising doubts about the results of the 2020 presidential election. He's calling for an investigation, asserting interference from China.
23: Today I'm asking the Office of the Director of National Intelligence, the Department of Justice, the FBI, and the CIA to investigate how and why such crucial information was hidden, to fire those involved in the cover-up, and to file criminal charges if appropriate.
22: Tonight, Governor Polis says he's glad the president is releasing more documents, but the governor says nothing the president said will improve election security. The governor says the president just recited his same tired list of grievances. The governor says there is no evidence of successful foreign interference in Colorado's elections. That's a lot of potholes. Public works crews in Colorado Springs have repaired 16,400 potholes in 5 weeks. Most were on residential streets. Mayor Yemi Movilotti repaired one of the potholes himself in the Pine Cliff neighborhood of Colorado Springs. Fox 31 pinpoint weather, cloudy but still hot. Overnight low down to 64, 94 tomorrow for a high. 83 degrees, cloudy now in Denver. Our next update at 9. From the Common Spirit Health KOA News Desk, I'm Kathy Walker on KOA. And now with a KOA traffic update, here's Jeffrey Dele.
24: Well, things are looking pretty good on the major highways. There's a little bit of a delay on Pena Boulevard, both in and outbound, right around E-470 when you're going in towards the airport. There's some slowing there due to construction. Also, the outbound side around Tower Road is a little slow as well. Up in the high country, I-70 eastbound, the off-ramp to the runaway truck ramp right there at Lookout Mountain, that is closed. The off-ramp to the runaway truck ramp is closed, I-70 eastbound. So if you're traveling eastbound on I-70, be aware of that, especially if you're driving one of the big rigs. I-25 in both directions looking pretty good in and out of the downtown area. There is a new accident reported at Bellevue and Santa Fe right now that just came in, so there's emergency crews arriving on the scene there. Out west, I-70 eastbound was closed right at Gypsum due to a giant vehicle fire. However, it is reopened, and now only the right lane is blocked. I-70 eastbound reopened at mile point 147. I'm Jeffrey Dallet on KOA 850 AM and 94.1 FM.
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16: 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Like this commercial break. Did you need 15 seconds away from music? Or 15 seconds to eat a Reese's? 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Everything happens for a Reese's.
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10: Back to Broncos Country Tonight. Benjamin Albright, Nick Ferguson, Grant Smith back there behind the glass. 56690, the text line. Let's get to the NFL six pack.
3: It's time for the NFL six pack.
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3: Insight and inside information you can't find anywhere else. 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
9: six.
3: The top six NFL headlines. One.
12: I have to agree with Peyton Manning. A beer does sound pretty nice this evening.
10: It does.
12: After this night?
10: I mean, kind of. Need a hazy. Need some grapefruit.
12: Have you had the new grapefruit IPA from Breckenridge Brewery?
10: Yes.
12: Sipping forward.
10: So good.
12: In ESPN's recent trade tiers article, they project that Pat Surtain would be worth two first-round picks plus some, while Nick Bonito, Zach Allen, and Bo Nix would all net a little more than one first-round pick. Do you agree with this evaluation? How many first-round picks would you need to be offered to consider trading any of those four Broncos stars?
10: Wouldn't trade any of them. Zach Allen's not going to get you a first-rounder simply because of the position he plays, even though he's definitely worth it. Bo would get you more than that because of the position he plays, even though he may or may not be. The others sound about right, and I would not trade any of them.
13: Yeah, I would agree with Ben. I'm not trading any of these guys. Well, all these guys have a lot of value, but when it comes to Bo Nix, this is a quarterback-driven league, so that position is always going to draw top draft picks. But as Bo moves on in his career, obviously with any player, that number goes down, and then you start to get into maybe a second-round draft choice. But for Pat Surtain, man, I mean, you got a premier corner, and you're not trading that guy for nothing.
12: What, who, out of those four, who would you consider most valuable to this Denver Broncos team?
10: Well, by virtue of the position, you would have to say Bo Nix. If you were saying all things being equal, then it'd be Pat Surtain.
13: Would agree.
10: And two. By the way, I'd have Zach Allen over Bonito there as well.
12: Interesting.
13: Interesting.
10: I would interior agree path, with that. Interior guys who can move the pocket, like Aaron Donald. If you can find that dude. Zach Allen, you find those guys?
13: Well, Zach Allen, I give him a lot of credit. He's underrated. He doesn't get a lot of respect, but no Aaron Donald.
10: He's the engine that makes that defense run, though. Like all those other guys get, you know, they're getting work, they're getting cleanup stuff off of what he does.
13: Interesting.
12: Talanoa Hufanga failed to earn a spot as one of the league's top 10 safeties in ESPN's annual position-by-position rankings that we've been talking about all week. Hufanga also fell short of being one of the list's five honorable mentions, though he did receive votes. What do you make of Huff not being a top 15 safety, and where would you rank Talanoa Hufanga?
13: Well, the reason why this is the case is that he talked about it during training camp. There were a number of interceptions that he dropped.
12: Had
13: right?
12: Stone hands.
13: Yeah, and he said he has to improve in that area. If he had those interceptions, those turnovers, that flips the field for the offense, and his name would definitely be on this list. But, I mean, to answer your question, where would I put him on this list? I would still put him in, you know, at least my top five.
12: Top five?
13: Yeah, I put him in my top, based on what I know that he can do for this defense. And we've seen it in years past. We didn't see a lot, you know, this year, but 2026 should be a lot different, but I would definitely put him in my top five.
12: Get him on that jugs machine.
10: There's a joke here that I'm just going to gloss right over. Look, is Talanoa Hufanga the Eddie Kennison of safeties? No. But he did struggle catching the ball a little bit, and those turnovers do matter, especially when people look at that. If I'm putting him in the safeties list, I'm probably dropping him into number six, I think. I would have Kyle Hamilton ahead of him, Derwin James ahead of him, Xavier McKinney, Brian Branch. And then you start to like Antoine Winfield probably. I don't know, maybe Jesse Bates. And then after that, he's next.
13: Okay, you're probably basing that off of the interceptions that a lot of these guys
10: well,
13: have.
10: Bates is a ball hawk. I mean, yeah.
13: But I'll say this to you know, Talanoa Funga's credit, because I've been in this situation before.
12: Because Ray can't catch?
13: Well, no, because I'm thinking about...
10: He did catch interception.
13: I did catch interception. But I'm thinking, when watching him last season, there are a lot of surprise passes because he's breaking on the ball.
12: Mm-hmm.
13: While he's driving like he's taught to do. And then in my time, my whole thing was separating a guy from the ball. Now, if I could go back, I'll say, damn that, go and catch the ball because they pay more.
12: Might have got you a Pro Bowl nod, too.
13: You know what, man?
10: Hater. Just straight hater.
12: Would you say that Huff is the best free agency addition in the Sean Payton era?
10: No. I'd say Zach Allen was.
13: I would agree with that.
3: Three.
12: Ravens GM Eric DaCosta told the media today that Nnamdi how do you say his last
5: Badiuke.
12: Name?
5: Badiuke.
12: Say it again.
5: Nnamdi Madabaduke.
12: His neck injury, which sidelined him for much of last season, is pointed in the right direction, and he'll have more to share over the next 2 weeks. Do you think he'll be ready for week one? And what does a fully healthy
5: Nnamdi Madabaduke
12: mean for the Ravens Super Bowl hope?
5: This is like when Dave was like trying to get Albert Okwebanam's name down. Yes. He was like practicing it in the it was great. It would mean a lot. I do believe he'll be ready early. I don't know about week one, but month one, yes. As far as the rest of it goes, I mean, it'd be a lot. And that defense, that style that they're going to play now there in Baltimore, I think he's a great fit for. It's a compressed kind of quarters. And we obviously saw it with the Chargers last couple of years with what Minter was doing there. It's a very effective defense. So I think he does mean a lot to that.
13: Well, it's going to be really difficult for him coming back from a neck injury because, once again, what's your level of confidence in the neck? And the first time he get jammed or is going to start to get sore, I mean, how much is it going to impact you on the field? But moving him around and putting him in place and position to make plays, that's probably the best way that you can actually use him. And then the Ravens, I mean, their defense, they've known for defense. And over the past couple of years, hadn't been that great. It's probably one of the reasons Lamar Jackson was ranked as low as he was in eyes of certain people from a quarterback standpoint.
12: Ridiculous. Number 69 player in the NFL.
13: I'm just saying. 100.
3: Four.
5: Nice.
12: I was waiting for it. Well, someone who did reach their Super Bowl hopes, Mike McDonald, said today that he doesn't care about the other big moves in the NFC West, and then he doesn't feel any different after winning the Super Bowl. Do you believe both of these claims from McDonald, and which do you think is more likely to be a lie?
13: I would say either is a lie. I mean, when you're on the top of the mountain, everyone is chasing you. And you've gone out and you've done something the 31 other teams want to do, but you were able to do it with a great defense. You ran the ball well. And by the way, you had a quarterback that multiple teams threw to the side and called him trash. So yeah, stand on that hill and say, you know what? We don't have to concern ourselves with what else everyone else is doing. We just have to do what we do.
5: Other things that Michael McDonald said is that there's no looking back. He's got sweet freedom. And then he keeps forgetting about what's going on in the those are all the titles of Michael McDonald songs. I mean, I think that's the right thing to say. You just don't care. You know, we're focused on us. We're doing what we're doing. We'll play those teams when it comes time to play them. I think that's what you say. I don't think he doesn't feel any different from winning a Super Bowl.
12: How could he not feel any different?
5: That's what you're there for, to win Super Bowls, right? And let me tell you this. If you won a Super Bowl and it didn't feel any different, you're in the wrong profession, because that's the prize.
12: That's kind of
5: the motivation should make, that feeling should be what you want to recapture the next year. So that has to be a fib.
12: Well, let's ask. Oh, never mind.
13: What do you mean?
5: Damn. Hater of the year over here. My God, man. I don't even come this strong with it.
13: I'm going to throw one of these cans of the six-pack right at you.
12: I'm glad this no Gatorade tables.
5: Local man found choked to death by bow tie.
12: Bolo tie.
5: Bolo tie.
12: It is Bolo Tie Thursday. It would be an easy way to go out. Where do you list the Seahawks and the favorites to win the Super Bowl this year?
5: Well, you say they're one of the four or five favorites in the NFC. I mean, you know, depending on how you look at it. Now, they lost a little bit. You lost Kubiak. You lost the Keith Walker, the running back. You lost a little bit there. But I still say you put them in the top six teams. I mean, you call them a contender.
13: I mean, I would definitely.
5: Top division.
13: I'll put them in maybe the top 12. And the only reason I say the top 12 because...
5: In the NFC?
13: No. I mean just NFL.
5: Oh, NFL. Oh, okay, I said NFC.
13: NFL as a whole because no Kenneth Walker. Charbonnet's coming back from injury, even though you do have a young running back. And you never know if your defense is going to bounce back because they lost some players on the defensive side of the ball.
3: Five.
12: In an interview for the Giants team website, star pass rusher Brian Burns said that he's never played with a linebacker tandem as big and athletic as Big Blue's tandem of Tremaine Edmonds and Arvell Reese. What do you make of Burns' comments, and what are your expectations this season for the Giants' defense?
5: Well, I think they got high expectations. You know, you brought in Harbaugh, and you got Denard Wilson running the defense there. Arvell Reese, Edwards is a tall dude. I mean, he's a big guy. Arvell Reese is too, and that's certainly fascinating. And you've got, you know, Abdul Carter, still Kayvon Thibodeau, Burns. That linebacking core in and of itself is pretty lethal. You know, they added our good buddy Shelby Harris and DJ Reader up front. That's going to be an interesting defense this coming year, and I just the eyeball test, looking at those guys, yeah, they're big.
13: Very large athletic group. Can they put it all together? It's going to be real important for them to do it, but with the guys that they have on there with the young Reese, I mean, this is going to be a real physical defense, and I mean, we're talking about the Baltimore Ravens. And with Coach Harbaugh, you're going to try to duplicate that same type of look on the field because you have a quarterback who has Lamar Jackson-type skills, but he's not on that level. And to be one of the better teams in that division and conference, you're going to have to be able to get after quarterbacks.
12: Over-under for wins for the Giants this year?
5: That's tough, man. It's a tough division.
12: Cowboys look good.
5: To 10 wins?
13: We'll put them at 10.
5: And
13: the under.
5: Yeah, I'm probably on the under. Wait,
13: we just talked about the defensive guys that they have, and now you want to go with the under.
12: I think Jackson Dart's probably going to be hurt for at least 4 or 5 games.
5: I would, if I were setting the line, I would probably set it at 7 or 8.
13: No.
12: I think that's reasonable.
13: I'm going to set it at 10.
5: If you set it at 7, I'm going over.
13: Because of the defense. What have we witnessed here with the Denver Broncos from a defensive standpoint? What have we witnessed?
5: That if you have a great defense, you got to have an offense that at least score points. Otherwise, you could be hosed.
13: No,
5: ask Case Keenum, Drew Lock, Joe Flacco.
13: Even the head coach said it himself. The strength of the team is the defense.
3: The 6.
5: 7-27 over the last 2 years.
13: I'm just saying. I believe in defense.
5: All right.
12: On Good Morning Football this morning, Bills star tackle Deion Dawkins compared Buffalo's upcoming 2026 season to the climax of a movie and said it's kill or be killed. Will 2026 prove to be the season for the Bills that's everything has been building toward? And will the Broncos regret losing Jim Leonard?
13: See, first of all, we got to define, okay, what climax of what movie, right? You got to put that in context. There's a lot of pressure on the Buffalo Bills.
5: We need to be very specific with that one.
13: Right. So, I mean, the Buffalo Bills have a lot of pressure. We know how athletically they are for the running back position and the quarterback position. They added DJ Moore. So you have to figure this team is going to be a lot better. And, I mean, the ties to the Denver Broncos. There's several former Denver Broncos on that roster. And will they regret letting Jim Leonard get out of the building? We'll find out. Because guess what? His defense is going to be going against Sean Payton.
5: Dawkins also had another interesting quote that we didn't list here. When he talked about Joe Brady, he said he brings a different kind of energy. Joe Brady was in the building last year. How did that energy not exist?
12: I thought the same thing.
13: Well, hold on, fellas. Hold on. To his credit, it's a little different when you go from the outhouse to the penthouse because Joe Brady was the offensive coordinator. I mean, Sean McDermott was the head coach. So now you go from being an assistant OC to now being the guy in charge. Things that you wanted to do that you couldn't do, now you can do them. So there's a little truth there.
5: I wouldn't know. I never left the outhouse.
12: You don't think Joe Brady's referencing 9/11 and any of his
5: probably not
12: speeches?
5: Yeah. You know, what was the old, what's the drill tweet? You don't, under any circumstances, got to hand it to ISIS or whatever. Like, because that's, isn't that what he, didn't he, like, law? I mean, I get what he was trying to do, talk about the teamwork and talk to pull that off. But you don't, you just don't do that. You just don't. Absolutely ridiculous. I don't know if they're going to miss Jim Leonard or not. Well, like Nick said, we'll find that out. As far as the rest of that goes, I mean, the Bills are saying the right things. I mean, you got to view this as a get it done or we got to reload, you know, kind of thing. And that's really where they're at. I mean, you got to rebuild this thing around Josh Allen if you're, you know, a different way, if you're unable to. Because, I mean, how many times have they gotten to the, you know, gotten close and gotten punted out? Last year, it was the road was paved for them and they still couldn't do it.
13: Look, man, winning games in NFL, it's tough. And being the focal point of any team and said, well, you're the franchise quarterback, and then no one is what Josh Allen is competing against. I mean, it's like the ghost of Jim Kelly, Marv Levy, and those 4 Super Bowl berths. So he's competing against that. That's a lot of pressure for him. Now, there's going to be pressure on Joe Brady, too, as well, based on how Sean McDermott, you know, exited stage left. So we'll get a chance to see how it unfolds, but it's going to be really interesting to see what the chess match is going to be like, because even though the play calling has been handed down to Davis Webb, Sean Payton's still going to be involved. What did Jim Leonard learn from being around the organization, watching Sean Payton work and watching Davis Webb, that he will be able to utilize and use against the Denver Broncos? That's the name of the game.
6: Yeah, it's going to be interesting because Leonard also had input on some of the players that they brought in. He was there at Illinois when Pat Bryant was there. He was there. What was the? They brought a player in this year as a safety, I think, converted receiver. Jim Leonard was there to help making the conversion. Broncos have brought in two players from Illinois in the last couple of years. Leonard was, you know, was the guy who they bounced things off of. I wonder if there's any other players left that'll be doing that for in Buffalo.
13: But this is where it becomes crazy when you're on a coaching staff. You want to give that team that you're working with some good stuff, but you don't want to give them all your stuff.
6: Right. Not Miles all Scott. Of it. You miss 100% of the shots you don't take. Yes. Wayne Gretzky, Michael Scott.
13: He was talking about, yes, Miles Scott is the safety.
6: I know, yeah. Miles Scott. I was trying to do the Michael Scott anyway, whatever.
13: Yeah, Grant.
6: Back
13: I'm glad to see you.
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6: Yeah. Just saying. Yeah.
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0: morning. News time, 9 o'clock. I'm Kathy Walker. President Trump spoke to the nation in prime time tonight, announcing he was declassifying documents and posting them on the White House website. He says they outline evidence of interference in American elections, particularly the one he lost in 2020. The president accusing countries like China, Russia, Venezuela, and North Korea. The president made his case for his Save America Act, which would require voting with an ID and in person.
1: Hundreds of thousands of non-citizens and dead people are listed and active on the voter rolls, and yet we still have elections with no voter ID, no proof of citizenship, and tens of millions of ballots floating aimlessly through the mail.
0: Senator Hickenlooper says the president is again peddling conspiracies to distract from his failures and doubling down on his efforts to make it harder to vote. The man who's been running President Trump's teleprompter settling with federal regulators after they say he made more than $100,000 by placing bets on several of the president's speeches on the prediction market. Investigators have identified the potential source of that parasitic illness that's made thousands of people sick all across the country. It's thought that shredded iceberg lettuce supplied to Taco Bell by Taylor Farms is a possible source. Most of the illnesses have been concentrated in Michigan. Rescue crews say they will no longer tolerate people exploring abandoned missile silos on private property.
2: Arapahoe County crews have responded to calls for a person stuck inside a silo twice in the last 2 weeks and five times in the last 2 years. On Wednesday, the Sable Altura Fire Board approved a $5,000 rescue fee for anyone stuck inside a silo, saying it's a matter of time before someone dies trying to access the sites. Connor Shreve, KOA.
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4: Slow traffic still persists on the outbound side of Pena Boulevard from Tower Road to 56th Avenue. Plan for an additional 3 to 4 minutes if you are leaving the airport. Bellevue and Santa Fe, there is an accident there that is causing slower speeds. Emergency crews are on the scene. Other than that, we're looking pretty good. I-25 in both directions, moving pretty well in and out of the downtown area. Out west, I-70 eastbound at milepost 147, there was an earlier vehicle fire there. That has now finally been cleared. Fox 31 pinpoint weather tonight, mostly clear, a low of 66. Tomorrow, warm and sunny, a high of 95. It's currently a little cloudy and 86 in Denver. I'm Jeffrey Dalle on KOA, 850 AM and 94.1 FM.
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8: Welcome back into it, Broncos Country Tonight, post-presidential speech edition. Benjamin Albright, Nick Ferguson here with you. And I don't know your favorite podcast, Dudes on Dudes. I saw a clip from that earlier
9: today.
8: Man,
9: you went in there on that pretty fast there.
8: Hey, it's your favorite. I just shoot right through it.
9: Hey, man, I like good commentary.
8: You're right. It's weird that you bought the T-shirt, though. It just says Dudes on Dudes. Rob Gronkowski and Julian Edelman's podcast, and they were talking in this clip I saw today about the toughest stadiums to play in around the league.
9: Yeah.
8: And they said unanimously that the toughest outdoor stadium to play in is Denver. Any time of year, you got the altitude. They say the fans are very loud there. It's not as loud as maybe Seattle or Arrowhead, but still pretty loud.
9: Okay.
8: And they said it's just a tough place to play, whether it's sunny out in that thin air that you're getting baked, or whether it's cold and you know how tough it is to play in the cold. But they just said that playing in Denver, one of the top three toughest stadiums to play in, which, you know, I guess begs the question. Obviously, he played in here. He played in several different stadiums. Around the league, is Denver the toughest? Do we have a built-in advantage here?
9: Yeah, we definitely have a built-in advantage. It's going to sound a little biased for me because I played, you know, 5 of my 10 years here with the team. So I didn't get a chance to experience it from an opponent standpoint. I was always kind of the home team. But yeah, when you throw in the crowd noise, that's a huge part of it. But the altitude, that's the biggest ally for any of the professional sports here in Denver, because you have teams who are coming from sea level or below sea level trying to be competitive. Here's one of the reasons in the World Cup I decided to go with Mexico over England, because they were at a higher elevation, and I didn't think that the England team would be able to adapt right away. So much so that the altitude, when I was playing and then Ryan Clark was playing, mm-hmm. he could never play here.
8: Well, he also had the sickle cell trait.
9: Right.
8: That was part of the deal. Yeah, which it gets exacerbated at altitude. And so, you know, for safety reasons, that's one of the things. But yeah, it is. And I mean, obviously the altitude thing everybody talks about, it's also the air thing. It's also very dry. Which can make it, you know, the thin, dry air makes it tough to get the right amount of moisture. You can get dehydrated, get air in your lungs, all that kind of stuff. It really is. And it just, you know, you and I have talked about this before. Why don't the Broncos start off with some tempo, try to gas the big fellas early, give yourself a little bit of advantage with that. You know, it's just one of those things. But it's good to see, you know, respected opponents, Edelman and Gronk, great players, talking about, you know, kind of the how tough it is to come into Denver and play. And, you know, you go back over the years, early in September, if teams had to come to Denver, they traditionally very much struggled. That hasn't necessarily been a thing of late, but it certainly was for a long time. The teams coming to Denver in the month of September usually struggled.
9: Well, you understand why those two guys made that statement. Because they spent an extensive amount of their time with Tom Brady
8: in the playoffs here.
9: And who was one of the main stable teams that they had to play? Mm-hmm. It was either the Pittsburgh Steelers, Indianapolis Colts, or the freaking Denver Broncos.
8: Right.
9: So they know what it was like to come here and to lose. And we're not just talking about regular season game. We're talking about pivotal games when it was on the line. I mean, boots on the ground. You need a game. You need to play to propel you forward to get you to the Super Bowl. And just think about it. Remember Peyton Manning, Super Bowl 50?
8: Mm-hmm.
9: Tom Brady's moving the ball down the field. And you're thinking, okay, they're about to score. They're about to go to another Super Bowl. Then what happened? Bradley Roby. The ball ends up in his hands.
8: That's right.
9: So they understand what it's like to play here against Denver. And that's kind of when, you know, you can say, well, there were real rivalries, mm-hmm. right? And that was a true rivalry. So I respect the fact that those guys saying that. But I will say this myself. As a guy who had the pleasure of playing in different places and coaching in different places, I will tell you this. Kansas City, very difficult to play.
8: I wonder if the new stadium is going to be as loud. You know, I wonder, you know, like, will they do like Seattle and build it into the ground where it is just to keep the reverberation, you know?
9: That, and once again, that was one of the things with Kansas City that made it more difficult, especially in the winter months. One, because they didn't do a great job of maintaining the fields. So outside the numbers were really solid and icy and you can fall and hurt yourself. But also building it somewhat into the ground and you're able to trap the sound. And it's funny that you bring up Seattle because when I coached in San Francisco, it was one of the loudest places to play. And the reason I say that, we were not on the field. We were in the press box.
8: Right.
9: Right, with the coaches.
8: Right.
9: And we had glass
8: and you could still
9: in front of it. And it was still loud as hell.
8: Yeah. We don't, the press box here in Denver is pretty solid. I mean, even when it gets loud, I mean, you could sort of tell. Now, I personally don't stay up there in the press box. I hate it up there. It's too quiet, too sanitary. I hate that. To me, it's not real football. It's
9: just, you go to the box. That's where you go.
8: Yeah, so I go to the box. Right, I go to the box. And so, like, because it annoys me to be, it have to be that quiet. And you can't celebrate a big play in the press box and all that. Yeah, no, it's lame. So, like, I tend to, like, go somewhere else.
9: But speaking of which, how is it different for our Mexican brothers and sisters who come and they do the game?
8: You talking about the broadcasting? Well, I mean, Dave and Rick can celebrate that. You can go in the booth.
9: Yes, but I see a lot of these videos.
8: Go!
9: Yes. But also, too, when the Broncos play the Patriots, man, that press box was packed.
8: Yeah.
9: Man,
8: yeah.
9: There was people from every freaking where in the press box that you couldn't even move. But there are some of our Latin brothers and sisters who, I mean, obviously they were so used to soccer and talking through those particular moments that I know there's a rule, you can't cheer, whatever. I saw them do a little something, and I went, wait a minute. How is it that they can do that and we can't?
8: Nick, if we go to the AFC Championship game this year, I expect you to have a Broncos flag and run through the press box with that, waving that flag in retaliation for that.
9: You know what? If that were to happen, Ben, I would definitely do that. You would see me run from one end to the other with that flag in tow.
8: And maybe give it an ole, ole, ole, or, you know, whatever. wave it in the faces of the, you know, whoever our opponent is. We'll just call it the Patriots for now. You know, wave it in their faces, you know, that kind of stuff.
9: Give them the Triple H.
8: Yeah, give them the business, man. Like, that's, you know. I understand the rules for not celebrating the press box and all that kind of stuff. To my knowledge, the entire time that I've been up there, there's only ever been one incident in the press box, and that was when some guy came after me for some utter nonsense. Yeah.
9: No kidding.
8: Uh-huh. So before we were doing radio together, a member of the Titans media did not particularly like the fact that I had broken the news that Ryan Tannehill was, that Marcus Mariota wasn't the guy. It was going to be Tannehill. And then midway through that game, they benched Mariota for Tannehill after this dude had spent all week insisting I didn't know what I was talking about. Maybe I had.
9: So you basically stole this thunder, and he was going to get some getting back in that moment.
8: Maybe I had. Well, maybe I had a source on the staff or something. And so I posted a picture because he had talked all this noise, like all this mess all week publicly. And so I just posted a picture of myself smirking, and I was like, "This is my smug face." And that dude came firing up from his seat, you know, whatever, like all mad. And you want me to introduce you to John Robinson? I was like, "Well, he's standing right here next to me." So, you know, I was like, John, would you like me to introduce myself to you again?
9: Press altercations.
8: Yeah, and there ended up having to be, I think, because he went on to claim there was another guy in that booth who had nothing to do with any of that, named Buck Riesling or something. Buck Riesling, I don't know. Anyway, and he went on to claim that there was like an actual fight and all this other stuff. He had no clue what he's talking about. And so then it got back to the Broncos, and then we had to have like, there was like 20 people from Titans media and Broncos media. They're like, yeah, this Bucky, whatever his name is, has no clue what he's talking about. That's not what happened. The other guy came up at Ben, and Ben defused the situation, and that was it. I was the voice of reason, Nick. I was the calm one. I de-escalated the situation after escalating it with my tweet.
9: This seems like a world of the upside down if you won Benjamin Albright, who's normally the focal point in the eye of the storm. Now you are put in a position where you are now so-called diffusing the situation. That's unusual for sure. I would definitely have to say.
8: Well, I mean, I did escalate it with my tweet, but I de-escalated it afterward because I'm like, okay, really? Like, you're mad that you got it wrong and that I'm running up the score because you got it wrong and talked all that smack all week.
9: Yeah, like,
8: don't run your mouth if you don't want me to pop you back. Like, you know. To me, that seems self-explanatory, but whatever. What do I know? What are the other most difficult stadiums to play in? Obviously, the Philly fans are quite hostile. They threw stuff at Santa Claus.
9: Right.
8: Raiders.
9: The old Oakland.
8: That one constantly gets mentioned, but not by everybody. It's mostly rival teams that struggled in the Coliseum.
9: I will say,
8: for as threatening as all that is, every fan that I've ever talked to about that sat up in those stands was like, man, they were nothing but kind. I mean, they gave me the business.
9: Wait.
8: They gave me the business
9: in Oakland.
8: Yeah,
9: they were kind.
8: Yeah, that they were kind. They didn't start any physical altercations. Like they talked. They were never threatened. Like they obviously got smack talked to them, but there was never any like I know Chiefs fans, that one Chargers fan that they have. People that went up there, that went into there, and they said, yeah, they were obviously they were giving us the business during the game, but like afterwards, there was nothing. It wasn't like Philly where you were like afraid for your life and having batteries thrown at you or some of those other places.
9: I don't know who these individuals that you're talking about, but the individuals that I know who were friends who went out to Oakland when I played for the Jets and the Broncos, I would always tell them, hey, man, don't wear any of the team gear because I cannot help you. And the stories that they told are entirely different.
8: Okay.
9: Right? Any individual who had on an opposite jersey or hat, they not only got the business during the game, they got the business after the game. And see, when you're inside the confinements of the stadium, you have stadium security that can look out for you. And they told me stories where they had to usher out other fans who pay good money for their tickets. They had to usher those fans out because they told them, we can't protect you.
8: Okay. Well, then, and not everybody's experience is the same.
9: Yeah.
8: So it's good to get, multifaceted, experience like that. But I mean, as far as like actually playing though, which stadiums or which fan bases to your mind really jump out at you as being tough? I mean, I obviously Philly, I've talked about that at length, but which other ones like jump out at you is
9: Minnesota.
8: Really?
9: Minnesota. I mean, because how loud it is. Mm-hmm. Obviously, you're inside a dome.
8: Right.
9: So they're able to trap that noise inside, and it gets really loud because, all right, Ben, I'll say it. You probably seen the play. It's one of the top 100 plays of all time and involves Randy Moss. Mm-hmm. It's right before halftime. Dante Culpepper was their quarterback. And all week long, Mike, even though he coaches on the offensive side of the ball, he made sure that we always found where Randy Moss was. And the idea is, like, don't let him get one of those highlight 50-50 jump ball catches, right? It's like, oh, we practiced it all week. We got it. And right before halftime, desperation play, Bertrand Berry looked like he had Dante Culpepper in hand, right? And I'm 40, 50 yards back, but I can see it. Culpepper rolls out to his right. He breaks a couple of tackles. You know, he's a really big guy. And then he launches the ball in the air. Now, I know where he's going with the ball because he's throwing from right to left. And I'm like, here comes Randy Moss. Now, he's taller than I am. He has longer arms, so he's going to outjump me. Mm-hmm. So I have to time my jump. And then I say, you know what? I'm not even going to jump. Nope, not going to jump. Why? Because if I miss time my jump, he catches the ball.
10: Right.
9: So I said, I'm going to let him jump first, and I'm going to secure the tackle.
10: Okay.
8: This is smart. This is a smart line of thinking.
9: Right.
8: Okay, you're coming in with a plan.
9: Right. Now, I'm thinking, okay, genius, I got this, right? So we're going to go into halftime, they're not going to score any points.
8: Yeah, that's first of all, the moment you think your plan is genius, like anybody, I've noticed this in my life. The moment I think I've got something solved and nobody else has figured out that this is genius is the moment that everything is beginning to go wrong. I have overestimated something severely.
9: It was a very genius plan because I'll allow him to jump, allow him to make the reception. Mm-hmm. The clock is running. I grab
8: him inbounds.
9: Tackle him inbounds. We go to half. No touchdown.
8: Right.
9: Now, what I did not kind of had the foresight to see that three of my teammates would be spectators.
8: Oh.
9: They would be watching all of this take place. So as I'm grabbing him with his arms, his elbows tight, close to his body, and I'm pulling him down, all of a sudden, I see his hands move. And then he flips the ball. And I'm like, I don't care. Who's he flipping it to? And then all of a sudden, I saw a flash of purple jersey. And I heard this loud roar. And I'm like, what just happened? Running back runs right into the end zone.
8: Got the lateral off.
9: Yes. And then I'm like, okay, I have to go through that and I have to relive it. You know, my buddies, they texted after the game and everything. And then I got to see when Randy Moss went into the Hall of Fame, that play
8: came up. Oh, that play came up. Nick Ferguson made the Hall of Fame.
9: God.
8: That's how I look at it.
9: No, man. Nah, more like a Hall of Shame.
8: Wall of Shame.
9: Yeah, you don't want to make it that way. But the crowd, to my point, man, the cheering and how it erupted. Oh my God, it was deafening.
8: Yeah, I've been in some loud stadiums over the years. I've been to Seattle, I've been to Kansas City. Denver's gotten up there. We got up there to like 120 decibels. Now that's still well short of Seattle or KC when it gets close to 140.
9: Seattle.
8: Well, when they built that new stadium, they built it into the ground to trap all, like a genius, right?
9: And you think when you see it, you're like, well, it can't be that loud. It's an outdoor stadium.
8: Right.
9: But like you said, built into the ground, and the way it comes up from the ground, almost like it's like it's God's hands.
8: Yeah.
9: Kind of like.
8: Like Archie, yes, like the Allstate hands or whatever, yes. Like the insurance hands. Yes. I believe, and part of the thing that they're looking at when they're looking at, because they have not, part of they're incorporating different designs for the new stadium here in Denver. That's one of the things they're looking at is how to better capture acoustics.
9: See Seattle.
8: So, yeah, well, we'll see. We'll see how that ultimately shakes out for them. But that was one of those things. Like, as I was watching that, I was like, I wonder, you know, if you polled people around the league, what they would say the most difficult stadiums to play in. And Denver, I think, because of the altitude, is going to get an edge there. But what also, when you add in the noise and, hearing different things, all that kind of stuff, what are the other toughest stadiums? Philly obviously has the most obnoxious crowds. Miami, yeah. Just kind of how hot and sunny it is on the one sideline and everything, too.
9: Dude, we start off the season in the sun.
8: Mm-hmm.
9: Right?
8: Yeah.
9: In Miami. We got that beat down.
8: Yeah. Well, that's the way Sean has the Broncos wear white and on the sideline, and people are going to make them sweat when they're on the sunny side if we get a sunny game and stuff. So smart gamesmanship on all that kind of stuff. We got to get a break. But there is more to come right here on Broncos Country tonight on KOA, AM 850, 94.1 FM.
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10: KOA News Time, 9:30. I'm Kathy Walker. A primetime address for President Trump tonight. He used the roughly 30-minute address to push for his Save America voter ID bill in the Senate.
39: This landmark bill requires that all voters must show photo voter ID. How simple is that?
10: The president says the White House tonight is releasing documents proving outside interference in past U.S. elections. Containment increasing at the Aspen Acres fire in southern Colorado. The 99,800-acre fire is now 48% contained. Thousands of people remain evacuated. The Rockies schedule for next season is out. The Rockies will begin the 27th season on a 6-game road trip to California. Opening day at Coors Field next year will be against the Dodgers on April 1st. The Rockies will be at home against Toronto on the 4th of July. Our next update at 10 from the Common Spirit Health KOA News Desk. I'm Kathy Walker on KOA.
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41: An update on some earlier off-highway issues. Bellevue and Santa Fe, there is a crash there that is in the cleanup stages, but should be cleared up fairly soon. Also, Parker Road and South Chambers Road, there is a crash there as well. I-25 northbound approaching Ridgegate Parkway, there was a minor crash there for a little while, but it cleared fairly quickly. So all lanes now open on that northbound side of I-25 approaching Ridgegate Parkway. Things overall looking pretty good around the metro area. No other major issues. Fox 31 pinpoint weather tonight, mostly clear, a low of 66. Tomorrow, warm and sunny, a high of 95. Right now, it's mostly cloudy and 76 in Denver. I'm Jeffrey Dallet on KOA 850 AM and 94.1 FM.
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7: Welcome back to it, Broncos Country. Tonight, we are a post-presidential speech edition. Benjamin Albright, Nick Ferguson. And we were talking about, difficult stadiums in the last segment. I think a lot of people, put Arrowhead and obviously Seattle up there. There are some people think New York in the winter, that kind of stuff. Okay. All right. Definitely those things make sense. Nick, you were talking during the break there about, who would be the Broncos' best offensive lineman. I think you get different answers on that depending on who you ask. I don't think anybody's going to say, Wattenberg, or Ben Powers. But I do think you might get a contentious debate on Garrett Bowles versus Quinn Meinertz. And, I don't think McGlinchey's in that conversation necessarily, but I do think you'll get a contentious debate on Meinertz versus Bowles. Now, the tackle position is paid as though it is more valuable than the guard position. So there's that caveat to put in there. But I think both those guys are 1 and 2 on the Denver offensive line, depending on who you ask. Now, I think Quinn Meinertz as an all-around offensive lineman, I think he's highly athletic. I think he's great. I loved when he got picked. I remember this the day he got drafted because a buddy of mine coached him up at UW-Whitewater and had told me about it during the draft process. We'd had him on the show and interviewed him, actually. And I was celebrating. I'm fist pumping when we drafted Quinn Meinertz and Dave Logan and Alfred and Ryan. They're all looking at me. Who? From where? What? Yes. And I'm like, dude, this guy's going to take somebody's job. Just watch. And, because he was a third, fourth round pick, something like that. And I was like, I promise you, within 2 years, he's taking somebody's job. Well, of course he did. And then you got Garrett Bowles. Garrett Bowles kind of had the opposite thing. Garrett Bowles came in as a well-known pick, first rounder.
8: First round pick.
7: John Elway, famously made that pick. He came in as highly touted, highly athletic, all this kind of stuff. Mm-hmm. But those first 4 years were rough for him. Like Quinn Meinertz came in with a mid-round, not much expectation, and immediately took over. Garrett Bowles took the opposite path of a lot of things. I'll never forget. Garrett Bowles was, they were playing, it was here in Denver, they were playing the Bears. And Bowles had picked up, I don't know, four holding calls in that game. He was in the locker room after that game sobbing as violently as I have ever seen a man cry. Talking about, I let everybody down, I let my brothers down. He had a towel draped over his head. He was just, it was to the point where you just wanted to go up and comfort the guy, But what a long way he has come from that. You know, he got some private tutoring. And all of a sudden he just kind of started turning things around, started to click for him finally. And he became everything that was anticipated of him when he was drafted. And so I don't know where you come down on this, but I feel like that it's going to be one of those two if pressed.
8: Well, I'm going to say, both of those guys, I've been really impressed with, both individuals. You mentioned Quinn Miners not coming out of a collegiate program that's known as a powerhouse, or as they would say, a blue blood. But he possessed everything you needed as a player. And he's played his backside off to a point where the team gave him a nice, handsome contract. The same could be said for Garrett Bowles. And obviously, when you're drafted in the first round at any position, there's going to be an insurmountable amount of pressure on you to really live up to those expectations. And both guys have done it. Here's what I would say. I mean, as a football fan and as someone who loves and plays for the Broncos, I think it's a crying shame that both of those guys are not playing on the same side, right? Because one guy plays right guard, and the other guy plays left tackle. Mm-hmm. Just imagine what it would be like for the Denver Broncos if both of those guys were on the same side.
7: There's something to that, because I thought about that. And I kind of, like, the way I came down on it was, well, wouldn't you want your best guys on opposite to kind of balance the line out and have, you know, if he needs to cover down on McGlinchey or whomever used to be before McGlinchey used to be at right tackle. That right tackle was a turnstile for the Broncos for like a decade.
8: Yeah, it was.
7: Remember when, they paid all the money, Juwan James, Menelik Watson. Who was the kid? The one guy was with Kansas City for a minute.
8: Turnstile.
7: No, it was awful. There's just a whole bunch of Veldier, Evan Mathis, who was a guard that played tackle for us. It was a turnstile. And so McGlinchey, for whatever you think of him, has certainly solidified the position. And at that contract, he definitely should have. You're kind of right. Like, I wonder, you know, why wouldn't you put Miners and Bowles next to each other and have your, you know, strength on strength over there, especially if you're going to be running, now we don't, but if you're going to be running a Shanahan system where you want that left tackle and that left guard to have the most athleticism out on that side.
8: Don't get me started, because Alex Gibbs used to do some consulting for Sean Payton in that offensive line before he passed. May he rest in peace. Also, Mark Slareth, who I know has also been somewhat of a consultant. And I don't understand why they've never truly implemented that type of system, because it's a proven fact that it works. Mm-hmm. There's a number of people who use it all the time. And being able to run the gap scheme and being able to run the outside zone scheme, that's a thing of beauty. I've watched it take place coaching for Kyle Shanahan and playing for Mike Shanahan. Don't know for the love of me why we don't see more of it from the Denver Broncos and more teams within the league. But if you were to put Quinn Miners and Bowles on the same side, I mean, just the number of things that you would be able to do, because both guys' athleticism, and that's what you need from an offensive lineman standpoint. You need very athletic offensive linemen. There are certain schemes that rely heavily on big linemen that just lean on guys, and the idea is that we're just going to wear guys down. But having guys who may not be as big, or maybe you may find a couple of big guys like we're talking about that have good footwork, right? Mm-hmm. That allows you to do so many things, and being able to get on the edge, being able to capture that second level and cut off linebackers. So I would love to see that. Obviously, we're not going to see it, but those would be the two guys that I would say are the best offensive linemen, arguably, that the Broncos have. And I would challenge anyone, if they wanted to argue against that, man, put your cards on the table and tell me otherwise.
7: Well, I mean, who are you going to argue for? Ben Powers, a guy the Broncos are probably going to move on from. Luke Wattenberg, a guy who's really smart, but there's been some functional strength issues, and he's had some issues up front, although he did get paid. And then you got McGlinchey, which, you know, I think everybody knows what his issues are. He's been solid over there, but for the money, I don't know if he might be a little overpaid. He certainly plugged the turnstile, as it were, but I don't know that he's anywhere near what you would call like an all-star or Pro Bowl caliber right tackle. He's just been decent at the spot, and that's been a flying leap forward. So I don't know how you would say anyone else would be the guys. And, like, for me, I come down on I think both Miners and Bowles are excellent players. I think both are Pro Bowl caliber, all pro caliber players. I don't know how you would pick one over the other. They do a little bit, you know, different things. But I don't know how you pick one over the other at this point. I mean, Garrett Bowles has been phenomenal over the last tackle, the last couple of years, barely allows any pressures. And that's not just because of Bo getting the ball out quick. He was doing it before Bo.
8: So, okay. Well, tell me this then. Bowles play the tackle position. Miners plays the right guard position. Mm-hmm. If you were to swap those guys in different positions, who do you think will excel at the opposing position? Because I think if you move Quinn Miners to left tackle, obviously that would be a struggle for him.
7: He's played tackle and center before, right, in college.
8: But I think Garrett Bowles would do a better job at tackle. I mean, a better job at guard than Miners would do at tackle.
7: Bowles, the only thing I worry about, I mean, he's a little lean to play guard, relatively speaking. I say lean, relatively speaking. But Bowles has, like, his feet are something else. Like, his
8: feet
7: are, that's what I'm saying. His feet are, so I think you could easily pull, easily do that kind of stuff. Miners has played tackle before, and I think he could probably play right tackle. He'd have to lose a little weight, but he's getting back in that kick slide. I'm not sure he's quite athletic enough at the NFL level, and that's why he's inside, and where he is. If you look at guys, like, for instance, like Quentin Nelson, right? The all pro guard. Quentin Nelson could play tackle in the league. Like, he can play tackle, but he's just so phenomenal at guard that you keep him at guard. Because he's just so good at it.
8: Well, tell me what you think about, Frank Crum, who's made a name for himself, especially after last season,
7: proving our to best be tight end.
8: A better tight end, tight end that the Broncos have, because they look to give him or feed him the ball in some of those gadget plays. But that has actually helped put him on the map and probably going to get him more playing time, especially in the preseason. But I think both Frank Crum and Cage Casey, mm-hmm. Those thinking long term.
7: Yeah,
8: those two guys could find themselves in this conversation in about 4 or 5 years.
7: They could, and there may be somebody else in that as well. You've got the two kids from Oregon that figure into that, that factor into that as well. The offensive line is interesting because this is going to be the last year of the offensive line in its current iteration. Like, Ben Powers won't be here after this year, might not be here after training camp. We'll see. If somebody steps up in his spot, would not be surprised to see them deal him. But he won't be, certainly won't be back after this year. McGlinchey may not be back after this year. And you've paid Wattenberg, Miners, and Bowles. That's what you'll be building around going forward. So you could see Cage Casey left guard. You could see Frank Crum at right tackle after this season.
8: That would be great for both of those two young players. More importantly, a guy like Frank Crum. I mean, I've had the pleasure of doing some Broncos events with him. Love the guy. He loves the game of football. And he's just like, just a big kid, right? And a massive amount of a man. And he just, just like I was, just like anyone, you just want someone to believe in you and give you an opportunity to go out and show what you can do. So by the team giving him just a little taste, right, getting him involved, giving him a little success, that kind of pays dividends when you think about level of confidence for a guy who would be asked to play a critical role on the offensive line. It reminds me of, when I was a young player for both Buffalo and, more importantly, the New York Jets, that Bill Parcells gave me an opportunity. Mm-hmm. He saw something in me and said, okay, well, let's see if this kid can really handle the bright lights. And it was almost like...
7: He thought he saw the answer to shutting down Randy Moss.
8: Not so much, because, like I said, I didn't really...
7: He saw the future. He knew. He didn't factor the lateral in.
8: I didn't get help from my friend. But no, he was able to see it, and it was kind of a spoon feed type of thing. The more I give you, let's see how you can handle that, and the more you show that you can handle it, we'll give you more. So I expect to see more from Frank Crum this year, not just on those gadget plays, because now teams defensively, they know if he's on the field and you run it heavy... Watch Crum.
7: Well, and I will say this. I expect to see a lot of heavy looks this year. The NFL's pivoting back toward heavy looks as defense has gotten lighter. We saw the Rams running 13 personnel quite a bit last year. We saw a surge in 12 personnel with a lot of other teams. I would not be shocked at all to see the Broncos in 12 and 13 personnel groupings a little bit more frequently than perhaps we're used to around here.
8: Okay, but what you are suggesting, based on the teams that you talked about, and you're right, Sean McVay and the Rams probably ran 13 personnel more than any other team in the NFL.
7: By far.
8: But guess what they did? they ran both of their running backs.
7: Yeah.
8: Right? They were dedicated to the running back, you know, being productive and not just relying on, oh, we just going to go with this back and this guy back is going to be our lead back. But hopefully, if that is the case and we're seeing the Broncos in more of a 13 or 12 personnel sets, then that means that they're running the ball at a very high level, and that's going to make everyone happy.
7: Yeah, and I mean, for me, I that's one of the things I hope this coming season. You know, people talk about Bo and taking a step forward and all that kind of stuff. You can take a step forward while having fewer passing attempts. Like, I do not want to see Bo Nix dropping back 600 times in a season. That's not, no. That's the last thing I want to see. Don't put your quarterback at that much risk. I mean, that's 600 hits he's taken on top of the, you know, the sack. You know, so I do want to see J.K. Dobbins and Coleman and R.J. Harvey, whomever else. I want to see them get the ball a little bit. I'd like to see Harvey take a jump forward so you can rely on him to run the ball and not just be a receiving back, you know, as it were.
8: Well, in order for that to happen, that means obviously the Broncos run the ball more, but that would mean as though Bo Nix is under center more.
7: I'm fine with that. I would love that.
8: I would love that. And I was wondering, why haven't we seen a lot of it over the past 2 years? Was it the fact that, you know, Sean Payton wanted to just throw more and just being in the shotgun? He felt that gave Bo ideal opportunity to look at the defense and figure out where he wanted to go with the ball? Or was there some deficiencies or lack of confidence in Bo's ability to make plays from under center? Because when you're under center, your thought process has to be faster. And I know Sean Payton talked about during the pre-draft process that that's one thing he fell in love with Bo about, how quickly he developed the ability to process things at the line of scrimmage. So I'm like, okay, if that is the case, put him under center.
7: Mm-hmm.
8: Let's see him operate more under center. And I believe that would definitely help Bo. It would clean up his footworks. It would help routes down the field, and it would make him more of an efficient quarterback.
7: Unfortunately, that's not typically what Sean Payton does, as we've seen. And Davis Webb comes out of the air raid, but you're 100% in the gun. Like, if you're under center, you're kneeling the ball. You know, like, so I'm kind of, as much as I want to see that, I'm not really holding my breath that we are going to see that.
8: Oh, boy. Then that means, once again, if we don't see that, and the Broncos offense will not have balance, and Bo is going to be up there once again when it comes to passing attempts.
7: Throwing the ball, you know, he had, what, 600? And I mean, he led the league easily in dropbacks last year.
8: Who was second behind him?
7: I think it was Dak Prescott. I think Dak was second behind him. It may have been Stafford. I'd have to go back and look.
8: I think you're right. I think it was Dak. I think Dak was second behind him in passing attempts. But they ran the ball, though, right? They ran the ball with Javonte Williams. Like, Javonte rushed for more than 1,000 yards this season.
7: Yeah.
8: Well, last season, that is.
7: Yeah. And obviously, I mean, we know the Rams ran the ball. I'm trying to look it up right now. My computer's being screwy. It's being super slow as I try to look this up. But I believe off the top of my head,
8: if
7: I look at attempts
8: right
7: here, it was Dak had 600, yeah. Bo had 612. Now, that's without sacks. So if you put the sacks in there, Bo had 634 dropbacks, and Dak had 631. So they were fairly close, and then Stafford was third. But yeah, both those guys, right? They ran the ball.
8: But explain, how is it that Dak's passing attempts were just as high as Bo Nix, but they ran the ball better, more consistency than the Denver Broncos, and they proved to be more committed to it?
7: Well, Dallas's defense was terrible, and so they were throwing the ball a lot to try to catch up in games as far as that goes. Which, again, if that's the case, that is also eye popping for how much the Broncos were dropping back and throwing the ball. And a lot of that was that stupid screen stuff that Sean Payton was doing forever, you know, trying to make that extension of the run game and all that. I would just wish we'd dump that. Just dump it.
8: But it also proves that the Broncos couldn't really drive the ball down the field as much as they want to from an explosive standpoint. Because, right, like you said, it was more of those screen, tunnel screen, smoke screen, those swing routes, the shallow crosses, the deep overs. But it wasn't like taking true shots down the field.
7: Yeah, and so that's, you know, I think we'll see more shots down the field. I think we'll see more more vertical stuff this year. I think we'll see less sideline to sideline. We'll see ultimately how that goes. But yeah, I'm with you on that. I would love to see Bo Nix under center more. He certainly has the athleticism to do it. Yeah. It's not like, you know, when Peyton Manning was old and he just wasn't able to, you know, when Kubiak.
8: Well, I mean, even when Peyton was young, he's
7: It still wasn't quite there, but when he was old and Gary Kubiak and all that. And
8: why did you say it like that? I
7: mean, because they tried that for a little bit, and they were like, he was Peyton Manning trying to run the stretch play, and then the biggest stretch was that he was ever going to be able to get out there to make that handoff.
8: Hey, listen, one thing I know that Peyton did, even though he couldn't run that fast, he extended that
7: arm. Oh, the stretch was in Peyton Manning. Yes, he was stretching out, trying to lay that ball out there. And then they just scrapped. They were like, this is not going to work. So they scrapped that and went with the hybridized version or whatever. We all saw how that went. Ultimately, they went on with a Super Bowl, although it was not a very productive year for Peyton for multiple reasons. We got to hit a break. Broncos Country tonight. Back after this.
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0: million U.S. voter files.
1: The president is asking the Department of Justice and other agencies to file criminal charges. Earlier today, House Minority Leader Hakeem Jeffries asked,
2: why does he continue to focus on a conspiracy theory related to a 2020 presidential election that every rational person in the United States of America knows he lost?
1: The president also urged senators to pass his Save America voter ID bill. It would require voters to show a photo ID. In a statement tonight, Colorado Secretary of State Jenna Griswold says the president continues to spread election lies and that more than 60 lawsuits Trump and his allies filed after the 2020 election all failed. Griswold believes the president is laying the groundwork to undermine the 2026 midterm elections. Democrat Congressman Jason Crow says that as a member of the House Intelligence Committee, he has seen no credible evidence of successful foreign interference in our elections. Crow says our election system remains safe and secure. One person is in the hospital after a small plane went off the runway at Centennial Airport today. South Metro Fire says the aircraft went off the south side of runway 28 as it was landing. Two people were on board. Our next update, 10:30 from the Common Spirit Health KOA News Desk. I'm Kathy Walker on KOA.
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7: six.
5: The top six NFL headlines. One.
8: I have to agree with Peyton Manning. A beer does sound pretty nice this evening.
4: Just
8: after this night,
4: I mean, kind of need a hazy, need some grapefruit.
8: Have you had the new the grapefruit IPA from Breckenridge Brewery?
4: Yes.
8: Sipping forward,
4: so good.
8: In ESPN's recent trade tiers article, they project that Pat Surtain would be worth two first round picks plus some, while Nick Bonito, Zach Allen, and Bo Nix would all net a little more than one first round pick. Do you agree with this evaluation? How many first-round picks would you need to be offered to consider trading any of those for Broncos stars?
4: Wouldn't trade any of them. Zach Allen's not going to get you a first-rounder simply because of the position he plays, even though he's definitely worth it. Bo would get you more than that because of the position he plays, even though he may or may not be. The others sound about right, and I would not trade any of them.
9: Yeah, I would agree with Ben. I'm not trading any of these guys. Well, all these guys have a lot of value, but... when it comes to Bo Nix, this is a quarterback-driven league, so that position is always going to draw top draft picks. But as Bo moves on in his career, obviously with any player, that number goes down, and then you start getting to maybe a second-round draft choice. But for Pat Surtain, man, I mean, you got a premier corner, and you're not trading that guy for nothing.
8: Well, out of those four, who would you consider most valuable to this Denver Broncos team?
4: Well, by virtue of the position, you would have to say Bo Nix. If you were saying all things being equal, then it'd be Pat Surtain.
9: Would agree.
4: And
5: two.
4: By the way, I'd have Zach Allen over Bonito there as well.
8: Interesting.
9: Interesting.
4: Interior
8: pass,
4: interior guys who can move the pocket, like Aaron Donald. If you can find that dude. Zach Allen, you find those guys?
9: Whoa. Zach Allen, I give him a lot of credit. He's underrated. He doesn't get a lot of respect, but I know no Aaron Donald.
4: He's the engine that makes that defense run, though. Like all those other guys get, you know, they're getting work, they're getting cleanup stuff off of what he does.
9: Interesting.
8: Talanoa Hufanga failed to earn a spot as one of the league's top 10 safeties in ESPN's annual position-by-position rankings that we've been talking about all week. Hufanga also fell short of being one of the list's five honorable mentions, though he did receive votes. What do you make of Huff not being a top 15 safety, and where would you rank Talanoa Hufanga?
9: Well, the reason why this is the case is that he talked about it during training camp. There were a number of interceptions that he dropped.
8: Right? Some stone hands.
9: Yeah, and he said he has to improve in that area. If he had those interceptions, those turnovers, that flips the field for the offense, and his name would definitely be on this list. But, I mean, to answer your question, where would I put him on this list? I would still put him in, you know, at least my top five.
8: Top five?
9: Yeah, I put him in my top, based on what I know that he can do to for this defense. And we've seen it in years past. We didn't see a lot, you know, this year, but 2026 should be a lot different. But I would definitely put, I would put him in my top five.
8: Get him on that jugs machine.
4: There's a joke here that I'm just going to gloss right over.
9: Yeah.
4: Look, is Talanoa Hufanga the Eddie Kennison of safeties? No. But he did struggle catching the ball a little bit. And those turnovers do matter, especially when people look at that. If I'm putting him in the safeties list, I'm probably dropping him into number six, I think. I would have Kyle Hamilton ahead of him, Derwin James ahead of him, Xavier McKinney, Brian Branch. And then you start to like Antoine Winfield, probably. I don't know, maybe Jesse Bates. And then after that, I'm putting he's next.
9: Okay, you're probably basing that off of the interceptions that a lot of these guys
4: Bates
9: have.
4: Bates is a ball hawk. I mean, yeah.
9: But I'll say this to you know, Talanoa Funga's credit, because I've been in this situation before.
8: Because
9: I'm thinking about...
4: He did catch interception.
9: I did catch interception. But I'm thinking, when watching him last season, there are a lot of surprise passes because he's breaking on the ball.
8: Mm-hmm.
9: Right? He's driving like he's taught to do. And then in my time, my whole thing was separating a guy from the ball. Now, if I could go back, I'll say, damn that, go and catch the ball because they pay more.
8: Might have got you a Pro Bowl nod, too.
9: You know what, man?
4: Hater. Just straight hater.
8: Would you say that Huff is the best free agency addition in the Sean Payton era?
4: No. I'd say Zach Allen was.
9: I would agree with that.
5: Three.
8: Ravens GM Eric DaCosta told the media today that how do you say his last name?
4: Bariuke.
8: Say it again.
4: Namde Madabaduke.
8: His neck injury, which sidelined him for much of last season, is pointed in the right direction, and he'll have more to share over the next 2 weeks. Do you think he'll be ready for week one? And what does a fully healthy
4: Namde Madabaduke
8: mean for the Ravens Super Bowl hope?
4: This is like when Dave was like trying to get Albert Okwebenom's name down. Yes. He was like practicing it in the book. Yeah, it was great. It would mean a lot. I do believe he'll be ready early. I don't know about week one, but month one, yes. As far as the rest of it goes, I mean, it'd be a lot. And that defense, that style that they're going to play now, they're in Baltimore, I think he's a great fit for. It's a compressed kind of quarters. And we obviously saw it with the Chargers last couple of years with what Minter was doing there. It's a very effective defense. So I think he does mean a lot to that.
9: Well, it's going to be really difficult for him coming back from a neck injury because, once again, what's your level of confidence in the neck? And the first time you get jammed or is going to start to get sore, I mean, how much is going to impact you on the field? But moving him around and putting him in place and position to make plays, that's probably the best way that you can actually use him. And then the Ravens, I mean, their defense, they've known for defense. And over the past couple of years, hadn't been that great. It's probably one of the reasons Lamar Jackson was ranked as low as he was in eyes of certain people from a quarterback standpoint.
8: Ridiculous. Number 69 player in the NFL.
9: I'm just saying.
5: Four.
4: Nice.
8: I was waiting for it. Well, someone who did reach their Super Bowl hopes, Mike McDonald, said today that he doesn't care about the other big moves in the NFC West, and that he doesn't feel any different after winning the Super Bowl. Do you believe both of these claims from McDonald, and which do you think is more likely to be a lie?
9: I would say either is a lie. I mean, when you're on the top of the mountain, everyone is chasing you. And you've gone out and you've done something the 31 other teams want to do, but you were able to do it with a great defense. You ran the ball well. And by the way, you had a quarterback that multiple teams threw to the side and called them trash. So, yeah, stand on that hill and say, you know what? We don't have to concern ourselves with what else everyone else is doing. We just have to do what we do.
4: Other things that Michael McDonald said is that there's no looking back. He's got sweet freedom. And then he keeps forgetting about what's going on. And yeah, those are all the titles of Michael McDonald songs. I mean, I think that's the right thing to say. You just don't care. You know, we're focused on us. We're doing what we're doing. And we'll play those teams when it comes time to play them. I think that's what you say. I don't think he doesn't feel any different from winning a Super Bowl.
7: How could he not feel any different?
4: That's what you're there for, to win Super Bowls, right? And let me tell you this. If you won a Super Bowl and it didn't feel any different, you're in the wrong profession, because that's the prize.
7: That's kind of...
4: The motivation should make... That feeling should be what you want to recapture the next year. So that has to be a fib.
7: Well, let's ask... Oh, never mind.
9: What do you mean?
4: Damn. Hater of the year over here. My God, man. I don't even come this strong with it.
9: I'm going to throw one of these cans of the six-pack right at you.
10: I'm glad there's no Gatorade tables.
4: Local man found choked to death by bow tie.
10: Bolo tie.
4: Bolo tie.
10: It is Bolo Tie Thursday. It would be an easy way to go out. Where do you list the Seahawks and the favorites to win the Super Bowl this year?
4: You say they're one of the four or five favorites in the NFC. I mean, you know, depending on how you look at it. Now, they lost a little bit. You lost Kubiak. You lost the Kenneth Walker, the running back. You lost a little bit there, but I still say you put them in the top six teams. I mean, you call them a contender.
9: I mean, I would definitely
4: top division.
9: I'll put them in maybe the top 12. And the only reason I say the top 12 because
4: in the NFC.
9: No. I mean, just NFL.
4: Oh, NFL. Oh, okay, I said NFC.
9: NFL as a whole, because no Kenneth Walker. Charbonnet's coming back from injury, even though you do have a young running back. You never know if your defense is going to bounce back because they lost some players on the defensive side of the ball.
5: Five.
10: In an interview for the Giants team website, star pass rusher Brian Burns said that he's never played with a linebacker tandem as big and athletic as Big Blue's tandem of Tremaine Edmonds and Arvell Reese. What do you make of Burns' comments, and what are your expectations this season for the Giants' defense?
4: Well, I think they got high expectations. You know, you brought in Harbaugh, you got Denard Wilson running the defense there. You Arvell Reese and Tremaine Edmonds is a tall dude. I mean, he's a big guy. Arvell Reese is too, and that's certainly fascinating. And you've got, you know, Abdul Carter, still Kayvon Thibodeau, Burns. That linebacking core in and of itself is pretty lethal. You know, they added our good buddy Shelby Harris and DJ Reader up front. That's going to be an interesting defense this coming year. And I just the eyeball test, looking at those guys, yeah, they're big.
9: Very large athletic group. Can they put it all together? Is going to be real important for them to do it. But with the guys that they have on there with the young Reese, I mean, this is going to be a real physical defense. And I mean, you're talking about the Baltimore Ravens. And with Coach Harbaugh, you're going to try to duplicate that same type of look on the field, because you have a quarterback who has Lamar Jackson type skills, but he's not on that level. And to be one of the better teams in that division and conference, you're going to have to be able to get after quarterbacks.
10: Over-under for wins for the Giants this year?
4: That's tough, man. It's a tough division.
10: Cowboys look good.
4: To 10 wins?
9: We'll put that 10.
4: And
9: the under.
4: Yeah, I'm probably on the under.
9: Wait, we just talked about the defensive guys that they have, and now you want to go with the under.
10: I think Jackson Dart's probably going to be hurt for at least 4 or 5 games.
4: I would, if I were setting the line, I would probably set it at 7 or 8.
9: No.
10: I think that's reasonable.
9: I'm going to set it at 10.
4: If you said it's 7, I'm going over.
9: Because of the defense. What have we witnessed here with the Denver Broncos from a defensive standpoint? What have we witnessed?
4: That even if you have a great defense, you got to have an offense that at least score points. Otherwise, you could be hosed.
9: No,
4: Case Keenum, Drew Locke, Joe Flacco.
9: Even the head coach said it himself. The strength of the team is the defense.
5: 6.
4: 7-27 over the last 2 years.
9: I'm just saying. I believe in defense.
4: All right.
10: On Good Morning Football this morning, Bills star tackle Deion Dawkins compared Buffalo's upcoming 2026 season to the climax of a movie and said it's kill or be killed. Will 2026 prove to be the season for the Bills that everything has been building toward? And will the Broncos regret losing Jim Leonard?
9: See, first of all, we got to define, okay, well, climax of what movie, right? You got to put that in context. There's a lot of pressure on the Buffalo Bills.
4: We need to be very specific
9: yes.
4: with that one.
9: Right. So, I mean, the Buffalo Bills have a lot of pressure. We know how athletically they are for the running back position. and the quarterback position. They added DJ Moore. So you have to figure this team is going to be a lot better. And, I mean, the ties to the Denver Broncos. There's several former Denver Broncos on that roster. And will they regret letting Jim Leonard get out of the building? We'll find out. Because guess what? His defense is going to be going against Sean Payton.
4: Dawkins also had another interesting quote that we didn't list here. When he talked about Joe Brady, he said he brings a different kind of energy. Joe Brady was in the building last year. How did that energy not exist?
8: I thought the same thing.
9: Well, hold on, fellas. Hold on. To his credit, it's a little different when you go from the outhouse to the penthouse, because Joe Brady was the offensive coordinator. I mean, Sean McDermott was the head coach. So now you go from being an assistant OC to now being the guy in charge. Things that you wanted to do that you couldn't do, now you can do them. So there's a little truth there.
4: I wouldn't know. I never left the outhouse.
8: You don't think Joe Brady's referencing 9/11 in any of his
4: probably not
8: speeches?
4: Yeah. You know, what's the drill tweet? You don't, under any circumstances, got to hand it to ISIS or whatever. Like, because isn't that what he was? Didn't he, like, I get what he was trying to do, talk about the teamwork and talk to pull that off. But, you know, you just don't do that. You just don't. Absolutely ridiculous. I don't know if they're going to miss Jim Leonard or not. Well, like Nick said, we'll find that out. As far as the rest of that goes, I mean, the Bills are saying the right things. I mean, you got to view this as a get it done or we got to reload, you know, kind of thing. And that's really where they're at. I mean, you got to rebuild this thing around Josh Allen if you're, you know, a different way, if you're unable to. Because, I mean, how many times have they gotten to the, you know, gotten close, gotten punted out? Last year, it was the road was paved for them and they still couldn't do it.
9: Look, man, winning games in the NFL, it's tough. And being the focal point of any team and said, well, you're the franchise quarterback, and then knowing is what Josh Allen is competing against. I mean, it's like the ghost of Jim Kelly, Marv Levy, and those four Super Bowl berths. So he's competing against that. That's a lot of pressure for him. Now, there's going to be pressure on Joe Brady, too, as well, based on how Sean McDermott, you know, exited stage left. So we'll get a chance to see how it unfolds, but it's going to be really interesting to see what the chess match is going to be like, because even though the play calling has been handed down to Davis Webb, Sean Payton's still going to be involved. What did Jim Leonard learn from being around the organization, watching Sean Payton work and watching Davis Webb, that he will be able to utilize and use against the Denver Broncos? That's the name of the game.
4: Yeah, it's going to be interesting because Leonard also had input on some of the players that they brought in. He was there at Illinois when Pat Bryant was there. He was there. They brought a player in this year as a safety, I think, converted receiver. Jim Leonard was there to help making the conversion. Broncos have brought in two players from Illinois in the last couple of years. Leonard was, you know, was the guy who they bounced things off of. I wonder if there's any other players left that will be doing that for in Buffalo.
9: But this is where it becomes crazy. When you're on a coaching staff, you want to give that team that you're working with some good stuff, but you don't want to give them all your stuff.
4: Right.
9: Not all Scott. Of it.
4: You miss 100% of the shots you don't take. Yes. Wayne Gretzky, Michael Scott.
9: He was talking about, yes, Miles Scott is the safety.
4: I know, yeah. Miles Scott. I was trying to do the Michael Scott anyway, whatever.
9: Yeah, Broncos
4: country
9: tonight. Yeah, Grant.
4: Back
9: yeah, I'm glad to see you.
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0: KOA News Time 10:30. The 2020 midterms are just months away, but tonight the president raising doubts about the results of the 2020 presidential election. He's calling for an investigation, asserting interference from China.
21: Today I'm asking the Office of the Director of National Intelligence, the Department of Justice, the FBI, and the CIA to investigate how and why such crucial information was hidden, to fire those involved in the cover-up, and to file criminal charges if appropriate.
0: Tonight, Governor Polis says he's glad the president is releasing more documents, but says that nothing the president said will improve election security. The governor says the president just recited his same tired list of grievances. The governor says there is no evidence of successful foreign interference in Colorado's elections. And Weld County confirms the man found dead this week in a submerged vehicle was a man who hadn't been seen since July 10th. I'm Kathy Walker on KOA.
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3: Back to the Broncos Country Tonight. Benjamin Albright, Nick Ferguson, Grant Smith here with you. 56690. Of course, the text line. Appreciate all the great texts that came flooding in there. Love that kind of stuff. 303, I totally agree with you, Ben. I'm a conservative. He usually votes Republican. I hear enough politics. I just rather listen to sports, not meant to be mean, all that kind of stuff. So a lot of good stuff coming in there. Appreciate you guys on that one. We're going to run out to the KOA Commerce Bureau hotline and bring on our guy, Sean Keeler. Sean, how's it going, buddy?
4: I'm good. Happy almost end of summer to us. See you, my friend.
3: Well, yeah, happy almost end of summer as I do a pouty face real quick to you as well. I'm told that you actually were not calling the show. You were calling Best Buy's Geek Squad. Is that true?
4: It's so good. He's like, hey, the president's going to run a little, going to run a little short tonight. You want to still come back on? Yeah, sure. Great. I'm like, you're just interrupting my nightly five hour binge to try to beat Celtic with St. Mirren on FC25. And he just laughed. I was kidding a little. And he goes, and I said, yeah, also, I've got a PS3 still in my library that now my wife tells me because they've shut down the system. The online system is just a giant brick sitting on the bookcase. So I said, I need to figure out how to turn. I said to Grant, can you tell me how to turn a PS3 into an all-region Blu-ray player? So it has some functions. And he says, I can't. But Benjamin can. So that was our conversation right before we came on the air.
3: Well, it depends on which kind of PS3 you have. If you've got that super slim, then no. But if you get the regular one, you just need to, you can download the 3K 3Y Ripper, and then you put that in your PC's USB port, and it'll behave like a regular disk drive, and there you go.
4: All right, I'm going to go get the podcast from this and write all that down.
3: Just text me, dude. I'll tell you. I'll walk you through it. It's actually,
4: I will do that. That'd be great.
3: Because the BD drive, the Blu-ray drive's controller board, it's integrated onto the motherboard. So if you have like the early slim drive, then I guess it's doable. But that's super slim. No, if you get the regular or the early slim, then you can do it. So
6: listen, hold on for a second. You guys are not going to just sit here and say all that stuff, and I'm not going to say anything because. I don't know what the hell you guys just said.
3: It's like, nerds!
6: Slim drives? Yeah. I mean...
3: I used to be fairly tech savvy. We'll leave it at that for now.
6: Okay. All right.
3: In another life.
4: Brought to you by Radio Show.
3: Yeah. Just saying. Yeah. Oh man, I got
4: Circuit City.
3: Yes,
6: Circuit City, Circuit City,
3: and Radio Shack back in the day. Nowadays it's Micro Center, but that's a whole other story. Sean, Juju had some interesting comments this past week. I know you saw him about the he used the term free balling. That means something else where I'm from, but
4: me too.
3: Yeah, he was talking about. Well, I mean, to be fair, he was talking about the offense going commando last year and not studying the defenses.
4: Yeah. Kind of was.
3: Is this an indictment on Pat Shurmur? Like, what? I didn't know what to make of this.
4: I don't think it reflects great on Pat Shurmur. And we said at the time, and we've said it since, and history will say it, and that was not a great pairing. That was not taking advantage of whatever strengths you think Pat has, and what you want your franchise, young, true, basically high school senior QB to experience right out of the chute. I mean, you basically have, you got a calculus professor trying to teach algebra to somebody who's got to get the algebra down first to abuse that parallel. So you get different versions of how that all went down. The end product was great. There were a lot of reasons for that, but I can see that someone, here's what's universal, is that between the Juju camp and what was the and now it's very different. What was CU's offensive brain trust, there was a communication gap and a communication disinterest on one side or another at various different times. And when there is a communication disinterest, I don't need to tell you, you guys know better than I, things don't get done. Or you struggle to score, or you go 3-9 because nobody can stand each other, and they don't want to be in the meetings, they don't want to deal with each other. I don't think it was the level of toxicity depends on who you ask, but that's a young man, you know, not trying to throw anybody under the bus. I don't ever think Julia Lewis has bad intentions that way, of just kind of saying, honestly, to a live mic, something you probably should have thought about before he set out. And I don't think it reflects great on Shermer. I'm not great on Coach Prime, but again, those people who are most tied to this are not here. So if you want to give Deion Sanders credit, they did recognize it and move on, and they have moved on.
6: Sean, when we look at, you know, Coach Prime and his time here with the CU Buffs in Boulder, it seemed as though the team philosophy was heavily pushed towards the transfer portal and pulling in players with prior experience. But it seemed as though they are kind of reshifting their viewpoint and going back to the traditional way of doing things. And what I mean by that is making it heavily kind of leveled on the high school side of things. What do you think was the reason for this big shift?
4: Well, I think one, everyone caught up to what they were doing. And I think we've talked about this the last couple of years off and on, that the Buffs were ahead of the curve. Hiring Deion Sanders was innovative. It was a Hail Mary. It was, we've been behind this. This hasn't worked, A, B, and C. Let's just try plan D, and what's the worst that can happen, because we haven't really succeeded at anything else consistently. Give them credit. Now, here's what happened, is that everybody else caught up, and then everybody else caught up with more money. When it came, it's free agency, is it? Oh, I know how to do that. And then you have a bunch of oil barons and sneaker barons, and the Oregons and the Techs and the Ohio States and the Texas can just pay everybody more. Or you're Indiana and you hire the guy who orchestrated the greatest turnaround in college football history. So, yeah, I think you can either keep beating your head against the wall and finishing second, and not on every guy, but on some of the guys you want to get, or you can go back to basics. And I'll give Deion credit, give the Buffs credit. For whatever reason, and I think it's also because they have a new athletic director, you have a new boss who has maybe different demands of you and more immediate demands, given that no one was happy with how last season went. I think they have the number two or number three prep recruiting class on 24/7. Why look? They were second or third last I checked, and I'm still getting out of vacation mode. But you're in the top four of a pretty deep league. There are a lot of prep commitments. There seems to be a legitimate, a three-year plan. Like, whereas at the get-go, it was like there was an 8-month plan or a 16-month plan. I think there is kind of a three-year window to maximize what's left on this extension. Whether that's by design or because Fernando Lobo said this is not acceptable, or a combination of both, that'll come out maybe. But it certainly does seem that you're switching back to more conventional things. I think part of that's because you had people with deeper pockets doing what you were doing earlier, and now you've got to get back ahead of the curve again.
7: Talk with Sean Keeler from the Denver Post. The other side of these Juju comments for me is that it sort of got me more excited about Brennan Marion. In the interest of full disclosure, I've known Brennan since he was a receiver at Tulsa, helped launch his clothing line. I've known him for a long time. I'm already excited about him, but I feel like that taking bias out of it, this is a guy you want to be excited about. He's got the offense. He's got this team doing the right thing just by showing up.
4: Yeah, no, it couldn't be more different on a lot of levels from somebody like Shermer. And again, whatever we thought about and taking shots deserved or otherwise at some of the previous assistants at CU, that no one has told me, I don't have the relationship that you do, but I know a lot of people like you who know Brennan and really like this hire. The degree of like and the degree of fit, you get different views on that, but there's no one who doesn't think that this is an immediate upgrade and an immediate course correction. I don't know, correction sounds a little strong. You know what I mean? That you're, look, this wasn't going to go anywhere where they were going. The Shermer idea had a purpose. It had long fulfilled it, and you needed somebody who was going to do something that, again, puts you ahead of the curve. If you're the Buffs, which goes back to your previous question, you've got to stay ahead of the curve somehow. It's kind of like the Rays and the Brewers and the Guardians in baseball. If you're not going to spend, then you've got to be smarter than the average bear. And Brandon Marion gives them a chance to do that, and they will have to keep pushing that envelope if they want to stay in the top half of the Big 12, which fortunately, again, after maybe Texas and BYU, well, Texas, BYU, maybe Utah, it's a very gettable league from like 4 through 11. It's very malleable. So how are you going to stay in that 4-1 conversation? And that's the innovative the way that everyone thinks the go-go offense could be.
6: Sean, Ben and I talked yesterday about, you know, the CU Buffs and what would be considered to be a successful season for the team. And we know the team had been in like a, you know, purgatory for so many years, and they were not part of local or national conversation. But when Coach Prime came, a lot of that changed. They were able to get to a bowl game. They lost that bowl game, and last season wasn't that great. So for you, what would you consider to be a successful 2026 campaign for the Buffs?
4: It's a boring answer because it's probably the same one for CSU too. And I have less of a high bar for CSU in spite of Jim Morris' history. I think it's just a bowl. And you can do that at 6-6. If you can do that with a good enough APR number at 5-7. Not CU's APR number, mind you, given the portal stuff. That's a little trickier to do. But no, I think 6-6. 6-7 wins in a league that just isn't that good. Like, it's good. It's competitive. It's interesting. It's the NFC South? I don't know if that's a great NFL parallel. It's the AL Central? I don't know. It's, you do have some big boys there with what Tech's doing and what BYU's doing. And that's, again, that's NIL. That's boosters who are basically bankrolling the best team money can buy. One with, you know, oil money and one with cookie money. That's the guy. Yeah, that's the cookie company there. So you do what you can with what you got, but I think that you got a schedule that you can win 6 or 7. I don't know that you're going to win 8 or 9, but you don't want to win 3 or 4. I think that's one thing you can't have from a momentum standpoint, because now you tack back-to-back bad, even if it's slightly less bad, of 4 or 5 wins. I think it almost is imperative for Coach Prime to keep this momentum back to get to a bowl game. And you can do that at 6-6, and I think I would consider that a pretty good year to get this back on track.
6: Okay, so here's something that you said that I said the other night, and both Ben and Grant, they took a shotgun and just shot it to shreds, because I said that the CU Buffs getting to a bowl would definitely kind of change things for them. But I too said 7 games, and they were like, nah, Grant said it's the under.
7: Well, yeah. I mean, do we think they'll get to 7? That's a different story. They have to get to 7, I think. I'm not sure. I think I'd get there.
4: I think it's where you put the over and under. Where you put that mark is, or where I put Ben's money is where you set that over under at. If you put it 4.5, I might go over. Like, I think you can get 5-6 wins on this. If you put it at 5.5, that might be where it needs to be. But if it's 3.5 or 4.5, I think that you can get the over there. But it kind of depends what you do with Georgia Tech and Northwestern. That's a big September with some winnable kind of coin flippy games right there, right to start.
7: That was Sean Keeler from the Denver Post. Sean, it's sort of an interesting sports scene in the Denver market right now. We got CU that's trying to rebound from a bad season. They got the new OC. You got the CSU up there with Moore. We talked about those. The Avs look like they're retooling a bit. The Nuggets look like they're being cheap. The Broncos look like they're the team most poised to compete for a championship, although they could backslide based on some of the luck they had last year. And the Rockies, well, we're barely at last. As far as the
4: progress.
7: Yeah, right. We've gone from epically bad to bad. Like, that is flying leap forward. Are the Broncos the team most poised to be competitive? Are the Nuggets and Avs still in this thing?
4: I'll edge the – I think I might have said this in the spring, too, in the winter we were talking about this. In spite of the Avs breaking everybody's heart that way, because I think they were better poised to do it this last spring, and I think none of us will be able to explain that Vegas series for years and years and years, I think they're slightly better than Nuggets. I'm with you in that I think the Broncos are the best positioned. If you're asking odds for a parade next – it's still Broncos for me. I think it moved ahead of the Avs that way. I might have leaned Avs 2 years ago. Until Bo Nix is either really hurt again or shows me he can't run, and I don't believe that, until I see that and see a bad or a beat-up Bo, I would lean Broncos that way.
6: All right, Sean, everyone's always talking about training camp battles. Everyone's looking forward to them. And there's training camp battles all over the Broncos roster. Obviously, the wide receiver room is definitely one of those. But there's a room that most people don't think that there should be a battle. And I do. And that is the backup quarterback. Now, if you were to gauge what we've seen thus far of, you know, Jarrett Stidham and Sam Ehlinger, we haven't really seen a lot of him on the pro level. But if you had to take a guess, coming out of training camp, which guy would you, Sean Keeler, lean heavily towards being the backup? Right? Would it be Sam Ehlinger or will it be Jarrett Stidham Stiddy?
4: I knowing that personal level, anyone who's met, as you guys have, Stiddy, delightful guy. I think if you want, other than Bo's health, to your point, I think the next storyline of that QB room needs to be, can Ehlinger push past Stiddy? Because I think we know what the ceiling is for Jarrett Stidham. And I think you need a better ceiling than that. And when you've got a quarterback coming off a surgery like that, who has the kind of all-around game and the run game that Bo Nix has and the risk that that run game presents, I think you need a better option. Maybe I'd be totally tainted by that Patriots game and our last impression of all of this. I think you need somebody better than Jarrett Stidham, and I think Sam Ehlinger certainly has the physical tools and the potential better. And I think I would be curious if you have a window of these 6 weeks coming up to see if he can move past. I don't think he will. I think Sean is Sean. He loves the guy. When Sean loves you, you've got to screw up even worse than I think Sean blames himself. Obviously, you go back to that ESPN essay and the Wickersham essay. I think Sean blames himself more for what Jerry was put into in that playoff game. But I think Ehlinger can. I think it would behoove the franchise if Ehlinger could. Not just because he'd also be more cost-effective. He can just do more. I think the fundamental problem with Jarrett Stidham is you know what he can do, and everyone knows what he can't, and that's with his legs. And then that just kind of that ends up playing. That kills you, especially against good defenses and against good teams, which you won't always get in the regular season, but you're going to get a bunch of them weeks 1 through 6, aren't you? Too many really good ones right off.
8: That we are, Sean. Look forward to seeing you out there at training camp here in just a couple of weeks. Boy, the summer flew by. Appreciate your time as always, brother.
4: Will do. I'll send you the bill for the PS3.
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4: one. Thanks, brother.
8: Yep. Sean Keeler, Denver Post.
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21: 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Over enemies of fear. 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
2: KOA News Time, 11 o'clock. I'm Kathy Walker. In a primetime speech, President Trump is releasing previously classified documents he claims shows the vulnerability of U.S. election infrastructure.
22: Hundreds of thousands of non-citizens and dead people are listed and active on the voter rolls, and yet we still have elections with no voter ID, no proof of citizenship, and tens of millions of ballots floating aimlessly through the mail.

0: information about America's free and fair elections. Denver police have started a critical incident investigation after a man in police custody died on Tuesday night. A man wearing only underwear on East Colfax was hit several times by a man who said that he got into his car and tried to carjack him. The suspect also entered a business and caused a disturbance. Police officers responded and put him in handcuffs. The man was still struggling, so they placed him on a gurney. He was taken to the hospital with no visible injuries, but later died. The man's name has not been released. From now on, anyone caught exploring abandoned missile silos in the Sable Altura Fire District will be charged $5,000 for the rescue response. Our next update at 11:30 from the Common Spirit Health KOA News Desk. I'm Kathy Walker on KOA.
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0: from the City of Angels near the Pacific Ocean. Good morning, good evening, wherever you may be, across the nation, around the world. I'm George Norrie. This is Coast to Coast AM. Later tonight, the Time Traveler's Handbook. Here's what's happening. Americans are feeling worse about the price of groceries than they have ever before the war with Iran began, according to a Washington Post poll. About two-thirds or 66% of Americans say they would describe the cost of groceries as unaffordable, up sharply from the 45% who said the same thing in February before the conflict started. The Food and Drug Administration is investigating iceberg lettuce supplied to Taco Bell's by Taylor Farms as a possible source in an escalating outbreak of cyclosporositis, a stomach bug that causes weeks of severe stomach issues. It's in four states. Nationwide, 7,000 people nationwide have been sickened. Nobody has been reported dead yet from this. Food safety coach Jeff Delkin with us. Jeff, how does this happen?
1: Well, this is an interesting puzzle because we have both the CDC, the FDA, as well as local health departments all working together to figure out this mystery. And after interviewing a number of people, they're finding that the people have had salad contact. So this is their first attempt at trying to identify where this the vehicle for this item to be found could be coming from. So it's really a fascinating challenge to look at all the different angles, as well as Taco Bell making some active moves and removing certain items from their menu so that they can show their customers that they're actively trying to slow down and prevent the problem from getting even larger.
0: Jeff, the stomach bug has hit four states. Is there any possibility it's going to expand?
1: Absolutely, because we're looking at about 40 states being covered with the issue. So we've got 40 states under the microscope, and we're looking at Michigan, for example, having a significant number of those statistics. So the question now becomes, what's going on? How's it going on? What avenues are being followed? So every step of the way is being examined to see where the potential problem is. And when people go out, to buy, what to eat out, maybe in some situations, they'd not go with the salads, until this is cleared up a little further. And the same thing at home, to make sure that if you have produce, that you remove the outer layers of some of the produce, as well as if there are any bruised or if there are any damaged parts to the produce, that they remove it, and as well as letting it run under cold water, in a strainer, so that at least if some of the parasites are on the exterior of the product, that you're able to get some of it off. No possibility that it's going to be 100%, but at least you're doing procedures where you're washing your hands, you're washing your equipment, and you're doing steps to minimize spreading of this protozoa.
0: This definitely is going to hurt Taco Bell. Thank you, Jeff. U.S. forces launched a new wave of airstrikes, the sixth consecutive day of attacks, in an effort to degrade Iran's military capability. President Donald Trump says Iran's Islamic Revolution Corps Guards has lost up to 90% of its weapons capabilities due to U.S. strikes. As of Thursday, U.S. forces have redirected three commercial vessels trying to avoid the U.S. naval blockade in the Strait of Hormuz, disabled one ship that failed to comply, and boarded another. Tom Danheiser has more on what's been going on. Tommy, what's up?
2: Well, the interim ceasefire agreed to last month has collapsed as U.S. President Donald Trump is keeping his word with attacks striking Iran's infrastructure to pressure Tehran to ease its chokehold on the Strait of Hormuz. Official in southern Lebanon, Iran, Dandar Abbas, report that civilian infrastructure, including power facilities and a train station, have been hit as the U.S. continues its attacks. Iran reporting that a U.S. missile strike has hit the Chabahar Maritime Control Tower, the attack marking the third time a U.S. strike has hit the facility over the past week. With the current round of attacks, Iranian officials are saying the U.S. strikes have killed more than 35 people and wounded over 300 others, with new casualties being reported. Meanwhile, Iran launched new missile attacks against U.S. allied nations in the Middle East, including Qatar, a key mediator in the war. We'll keep an eye on this one, George.
0: Thank you, Tom. Thanks for the updates. Research suggests that daylight saving time is worse for your body than standard time. That early morning sunlight during standard time is key to maintaining our circadian rhythms, sleep-wake cycles, and overall health. Taking it away permanently could lead to chronic circadian misalignment, which has been associated with sleep loss and over time an increased risk of obesity, type 2 diabetes, cardiovascular disease, mood disorders, and in some studies, certain types of cancer. My gosh. Let's check in with Kevin Randall to see what's going on in the skies these days. Hi, Kevin.
3: Hi, George. How you doing?
0: I'm good, my friend. Thank you.
3: Yeah, while I was in Roswell, I was on a panel at the festival, and I mentioned that we'd found no documents relating to the crash retrieval and all the data that had been dumped. And this was an important point that I'll come back to later. One of the panelists, and I don't remember who, mentioned that the FBI telex that had originated in the Dallas office on July 8, 1947, was included. Importantly, the only thing that had been redacted in that document said, and I quote, "Major Curtin further advised that this object found resembles a high-altitude weather balloon with radar reflector, but the telephonic conversation between their office and Wright Field had not borne out this belief," end quote. It was mentioned that the whole line had been redacted. If true, this was an important discovery because it suggested that someone had redacted the one line that told us the balloon explanation had been denied by those at Wright Field. And this would suggest that the transparency claim was not true. Redacting that line made no sense because we'd had an unredacted version of that telex for more than three decades with nothing redacted. I believe that the document had surfaced in the third of the data dumps, and I searched for it, but I couldn't find it. I sent out an email to many colleagues because, as I say, this could be an important find. Within an hour, I learned that the document had surfaced in the first of those dumps, and I had the link to the specific set of documents. It was on page 70 of a much longer document. I have a link to that on my blog. The problem, however, is that the whole line was not redacted. Just two words were eliminated, and it seemed that it was because of a misspelling. What might have been an important find turned out to be an overreaching and overreacting to deleting a misspelling. But that led me to another aspect of this. There are many of us looking for information about the Roswell crash retrieval. Say what you will, take whatever position you believe, it was alien, it was terrestrial, it was mobile. The newspapers on July 8th and 9th were filled with stories about the crash. In fact, some of them carried a timeline that covered the release of the information to the conclusion that it was a balloon. The whole cycle lasted about 3 hours. Walter Hodd of the 509th Bomb Group, who handed out the press release, told me, as he had others, that he received telephone calls from around the world and a stack of postcards and letters asking for more information. And we know that reporters were covering the story. And again, I spoke to many of them as well. For that short period, this was an important front page story. Mark Rodiker even found an ABC National News radio broadcast about it, and I have dozens of newspaper clippings about it as well. Here's the point for those who have searched through the data dumps about the UAP, which is supposed to prove the transparency of the new government policy. I ask, where's the information about Roswell? Where are the newspaper clippings? Because in those data dumps, there are dozens of newspaper articles. The very first article in that PDF in which we find the FBI telex is a July 8th story about a Catholic priest, Joseph Brasky, who found a metal disc. The object was about 18 inches in diameter, resembled a saw blade, and was still warm when Brasky found it. He reported the find to the FBI. The point, This obviously terrestrial object is reported at length, but the Roswell case is oddly missing. This suggests the claim of transparency is little more than lip service at this time, and at the very least, until we get more data that we already have. We need more of the data that we've seen that we haven't seen, and that's not what we're getting. And that's what I have for tonight, George.
0: All right, my friend, thank you. Kevin Randall with his weekly report. Well, they plan to cut $1.6 billion from the National Oceanic and Atmospheric Administration, NOAA's budget. What does that mean to all of us? In a moment, Justin Mabee joins us. We're going to talk about the weather next on Coast to Coast AM. 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And welcome back to Coast. George Norrie with you, Dr. Justin Mabee with us, atmospheric physicist who worked at the National Oceanic and Atmospheric Administration, we call it NOAA, for 17 years, serving as a principal investigator for the Office of Naval Research. He's a leading expert in remote sensing of the ionosphere and has experience building and operating ionospheric heaters. Justin holds degrees in atmospheric and oceanic sciences, and his expertise spans from the bottom of the ocean to the surface of the sun. Justin, welcome to the program.
4: Thank you for having me.
0: This $1.6 billion slash into NOAA's budget, is that going to hurt?
4: It depends on where they put it. There are a bunch of programs that can be reallocated, and there's a lot of readjustments that can be made. And I think the leadership team has a really good handle on what's going on there. Neil Jacobs is leading the team, and Taylor Jordan is at the top of the chain there. And those guys are really competent, and I think they really understand the problems.
0: How did you get into your job at NOAA? How did that emerge for you?
4: After graduate school, I went and I fixed traffic lights for a couple of years for the state of New Jersey. And I wanted to get off the highway because I had a young family and it was really dangerous. And I looked for jobs, and a position opened in space weather at NOAA in Colorado that fit my education perfectly. So I applied for that and moved out to Colorado to take it.
0: And how did you get involved in space physics?
4: That was kind of by accident. After I got my bachelor's degree in physics, I applied at several different universities. And I thought it would be exciting to go to the University of Alaska. I thought it was an interesting place. So I went there more for the adventure than I did for the program. And when I got there, the main program in physics was the space physics program, the one that was responsible for the famous HARP project, the High Frequency Active Auroral Research Project.
0: Yeah, we've talked a lot about it with Nick Begich, and it's still ongoing, though they don't really tell us what it's used for. Maybe you can let us in.
4: Well, a few years ago, they were going to decommission it. So it was a joint Air Force Research Lab and Office of Naval Research project. And probably about 10 years ago now, they decided that they had accomplished the mission they wanted to accomplish with it. And they were going to decommission it and take it apart. And we tried getting a hold of the antennas because they're really high-end, fine-tuned antennas that would have been really useful for our work. And the University of Alaska decided to take it over. A couple of people in the leadership at the Geophysical Institute stuck their neck out and basically gambled to keep the instrument in-house, and they've done so. I don't know exactly what they're doing with it now, but a lot of the applications, when it was at the University of Alaska, I think it was more of a research instrument to figure out what you can do with ionospheric heating. And once, in any kind of military experiment, once the initial experimental phase ends, you go into an operational phase where you either use it for operational purposes, maybe different setups, or you abandon the idea altogether.
0: And Justin, what was your primary role at NOAA?
4: My role changed over the years. My primary role was as program leader for the World Data Center for Geomagnetism. The World Data Centers were set up in order to exchange data with other countries back before we had computers, and everything happens at the speed of light, but it didn't always happen that way. So in order to get the weather data and the climate data from other parts of the world, you had to ship it basically across the seas and then store it in warehouses. So we built these international programs for different data programs, and mine was responsible for geomagnetism, which goes all the way back to the days of shipping commerce. And so our data record went back to about the 1850s.
0: And the role for the data center, of course, was what, to keep information in case that something happened to it?
4: Yeah, the role of the data centers are to basically ingest, preserve, and disseminate atmospheric data and climate data in general. So we have to acquire the data, then we have to take care of it, make sure that all the information needed to understand it is maintained properly. And we have to make sure it gets out to the people that need it, the scientific community or forecasters or whoever else might want to use it.
0: And it was set up primarily between the USA and USSR at the time, the Soviet Union?
4: That's right. In the late 1950s and early 60s, we had really bad relations with the Soviet Union. It was the peak of the Cold War, and we really didn't have diplomatic relations. But it was realized that in order to understand what weather we're going to be experiencing in the U.S. now, we really need to know what was happening in Siberia and Russia last week and vice versa. So there was an understanding that it made sense to have relations with them for the purpose of understanding weather and, you know, helping our economies go on a day-to-day basis.
0: Now, you built and ran an interstate motor carrier. Tell me about that.
4: Yeah, that was a really exciting adventure, and I understand a lot of your listeners are probably truck drivers out there.
0: Oh, yeah.
4: So I had an interest in starting a business, and my brother wanted to be a truck driver, and also I had invented a portable radar system. Our radar systems are very large. They take up several acres of property, so they're very hard to make portable. They're usually permanent installations that take 7 years to install. So we figured out how to build one that we can, that can be deployed rapidly, that we can move across country and take observations within a few days. And the only real practical way to do that was through a semi-tractor. So I thought that starting a motor carrier was the way to go, and it seemed like it would be a stable business. Unfortunately, as truck drivers out there know, it's a very hard business to survive in. Especially with high fuel prices, there's a lot of foreign labor competing, keeping the actual profit rates down really low. And then these diesel emission systems are really hazardous and cost a lot of money to maintain. So it ended up being impractical. And after 2 years, I had to shut down the motor carrier. But I did keep the company going. So the company still exists, but it's a consulting firm now.
0: Would it succeed today in its own capacity?
4: The motor carrier?
0: Yeah.
4: I think if I knew the business a little better, I would have been able to at least break even or turn a small profit. So I think the answer is that I believe I can keep it going unless there were unforeseen things happen, like, you know, your engine blows and you got to pay for it and can't afford it, or fuel prices going out of control, or losing key contracts. So there's always hazards to any business like that, especially a low overhead business. But I might have been able to keep it going. I don't think I would have been able to make a lot of money out of it.
0: Well, this ionosphere heater that you created, what does that do?
4: So the ionospheric heaters that I built for a private company, and the purpose of them is to use the technology in order to basically make the upper atmosphere into a mirror for radio waves. So a normal army radio system that would have maybe 100 miles range, would now we can get a couple thousand miles range out of it and send communications back and forth. So that was the main application for that. And the system was developed by one of the HAARP chief scientists, at the University of Alaska. So he was an Air Force research lab guy, and he partnered with my bosses to build a company to figure out if we can build these things in a private capacity.
0: How sophisticated, Justin, have they gotten now? I'm sure they're still being used.
4: Well, HAARP was the most sophisticated one that I know of, because there was really a need to have a very, very sophisticated and high-tuned system. So all the electronics had to be synced perfectly. The signals that sent to each of the 100 and some odd antennas had to be very precise. And the computational algorithms with so many antennas had to be really advanced. So you need supercomputers to run it. But our systems didn't have that money. They were cheaper. So we didn't really build them very advanced. But in the process, we did come up with lots of technology. So we basically had to deal with moving systems around, or if you have a system on a floating platform, you have to deal with gimbals, you have to deal with the antennas moving and knowing your location. So we kind of had a mix between rudimentary technology and advanced technology.
0: When we come back, let's talk about how this has to do with climate change in just a moment on Coast to Coast AM with Dr. Justin Mabee.
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0: KOA News Time, 11:30. A primetime address for President Trump tonight. He used the roughly 30-minute speech to push for his Save America voter ID bill in the Senate.
1: This landmark bill requires that all voters must show photo voter ID. How simple is that?
0: The president says the White House is releasing documents proving outside interference in past U.S. elections. Our partners at Fox 31 report that a woman sustains injuries in a shooting around 7:30 near the ICE facility in Aurora. The injuries were non-life threatening. A man has been detained. Containment increasing at the Aspen Acres fire in southern Colorado. The 99,800-acre fire is now 48% contained, but thousands of people remain evacuated. In sports, Rockies back at Coors Field tomorrow against Cincinnati. KOA coverage at 6. Our next update at midnight from the Common Spirit Health KOA News Desk. I'm Kathy Walker.
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1: 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And welcome back to Coast. George Norrie with you, Dr. Justin Mabee with us. Climate change. Did you hear a lot about that when you were with NOAA?
6: Well, I worked in it quite a lot while I was there for 17 years.
1: And what kind of reaction did you get?
6: Well, everybody is in my field is pretty much committed themselves to the prevailing narrative, which I viewed as unscientific because, in my view, science is never settled. I have a physics background. Not many atmospheric scientists have physics backgrounds, by the way. It's one of the weaker fields amongst my community. And people are heavily influenced by their political beliefs and the media and what they listen to. And even scientists are susceptible to having their better judgment kind of influenced by, you know, personal beliefs. And it's very hard to avoid that, especially in an environment that's dominated by one viewpoint. So I've had a different viewpoint. It was been a source of contention while I was there. I kept my views mostly to myself, for self-preservation mostly. I do believe in the human caused global warming as a factor. But what I don't believe is the ways that they're telling us we need to correct it will work or are a good idea in the first place. So I'm kind of opposed to the methodology that's being used, and I'm very suspicious of the industry that is the multi-trillion dollar industry that's built up around this climate change narrative. And I think that that's causing us to misdirect our resources into places they don't belong at the expense of other things that we should be doing, like investing in advanced technologies or hardening our infrastructure from changes in weather, storm patterns, and things like that.
1: And one of the things they claim is that carbon dioxide is the cause of global warming. You don't believe that?
6: Well, carbon dioxide is a greenhouse gas. So certainly increases in carbon dioxide cause increasing trapped heat, so increasing temperatures. But it's not the only factor. There are other factors at play. And right now, we're having a very warm year. The last few years have been very warm. And there's several factors at play. So there's the carbon dioxide caused global warming that seems to be happening. There was also a massive volcanic eruption a few years ago, and it was an interesting eruption because normally volcanoes put sulfur into the atmosphere that right. causes a cooling effect. This one put water into the stratosphere, the upper atmosphere, and water is a greenhouse gas like carbon dioxide and causes warming. On top of both of those things, right now we have strong El Nino, and El Nino is part of a decadal climate cycle where we go from cooler weather to warmer weather. So we're in a warm phase. So you have multiple factors superimposing themselves that seems to be causing the extraordinarily warm year that we're having this year. And that causes a reinforcement of these large-scale, synoptic-scale weather patterns. So the jet stream kind of fixes in a place, and these high-pressure systems sit in, you know, in their dominant locations, and they don't like to give way to changing weather patterns. So that's why you get these large heat cycles and you get these forest fire patterns and things like that.
1: Justin, is the United Nations doing anything to try to control climate change?
6: Well, the United Nations has an organization called the United Nations Framework Convention on Climate Change. And this is kind of the top level body in the international community that manages all aspects of climate change. So under them is the Intergovernmental Panel on Climate Change, the IPCC, that puts out these reports every couple of years, assessment reports, that's supposed to tell us the state of the climate, which are designed to advise governments on how what to expect as far as climate change goes and how they should be dealing with it. And along with the UN agencies, there's a lot of money that comes and goes. So there's a lot of financial interest at stake. Mm-hmm. So when we have these large deployments of wind and solar farms, there's billions of dollars associated with that. So there's an interest in where that goes, who gets the contracts. So there's influence in that. Of course, there's political influence because the UN is an inherently political body. And there's a strong effort to have a globalist one world government that most people are aware of at this point. And climate change is a really strong lever to advance the goals of that, of maintaining control over people, telling you how you can live your life, what kind of cars you can buy, how many kids you can have, and things like that.
1: Is there any deception involved in any of this, Justin?
6: Yes, there is. And my book is The Climate Change Deception. And what I'm referencing there is this narrative that we need to mitigate and reduce carbon dioxide in order to save the planet. That's a deception for a couple of reasons, and that's the big one. The first reason is because the proposals that they're making just simply won't work. They're solar and wind farms, for example, are unlikely to reduce carbon dioxide at all. The population is growing too fast. And the studies that show that those things are green energy, in other words, they put out less, they have less of a carbon footprint than other technologies like coal plants or other kinds of power plants, doesn't account for the entire life cycle of the systems. So these wind farms and solar farms, they need huge pieces of property that requires huge infrastructure. And there's a huge amount of carbon that's put into the atmosphere just to build those field sites, to mine the minerals and all the materials that are needed to build these things, the end of the life cycle to dispose of them, the maintenance cycle. And I've done a few deep dives trying to figure out what the real carbon footprint might be for wind power and solar panel. And I really can't get to the bottom of it. It's almost impossible. And as far as I can tell, the studies that are put out that say that they actually have a net benefit are really only looking at the manufacturing energy put into the systems.
1: Are there many special interest groups still out there doing what they do?
6: In climate change, sure, there's a lot of special interest groups. There's different types of special interest groups. There are financial special interest groups. These are the companies that stand the profit. There are governments that are special interest groups that stand to get benefits. There's the Chinese, for example. They are given a lot of waivers on their carbon credits, so they can build these things, solar and wind farms. A lot of developing nations are given exceptions or given perks to help build their infrastructure and their economy. The United States contributes a lot of money, so we're at a net deficit. And then you have the people that want to control populations, that make rules for how the world is going to be governed. Those people are special interests. So the term special interest group really applies to a large variety of types of interests.
1: Would you say NOAA is still relatively autonomous, or have they been captured by these special interest groups?
6: Well, climate change has been a major topic in world politics for a few decades now. And what happens is the government agencies, the U.S. government is the most powerful government in the world. And NOAA is the government agency in the U.S. government that deals with weather and climate. So, of course, that makes it the most powerful and the most influential in the field. So people who want to capture a government agency, NOAA is kind of the holy grail for that when it comes to climate change. So what's happened over the years is the way the U.S. government works has been exploited. And this is really where my experience comes in, because I've been in the government for so long, is I understand how government agencies are set up, where we have career government officials that basically spend 20, 30, 40 years in their agency. And then you have the political leadership that comes and goes with every administration. So every 4 to 8 years, you get a turnover in political leadership. And the career leadership can outweigh those guys. They can do their own thing. So over these 10, 20, 30 years that the most senior people are in, they have a lot of time to bring in their own people, people that are loyal to them, people that will execute their plans. And then they build these little fiefdoms. It's a very feudalistic type system, where they gain control over their fiefdom, if you will. And they eventually, the people that work for them, the lower level rank and file people, are afraid of the big bosses. Everybody's always scared when the big boss comes. And once that happens, you have a situation where these people in leadership they can start doing their own thing. They can start getting off mission. We call it mission creep. Or instead of doing the mission that Congress mandates, they start doing their pet projects. And then they can start bartering and being influenced by external forces that, you know, have a special interest in mind rather than the interest of the U.S. taxpayer. So NOAA has become captured. And in the time I was there from 2005 to 2023, I saw big changes in how the organization was managed and how they executed their mission. So I can say with pretty good confidence that, yes, they are.
1: Special interest groups all over the place, aren't they?
6: I would think so. But, you know, it's hard to tell because they do a very good job of not revealing themselves. They don't come out waving a flag saying, hey, I'm trying to influence this or that. They do it very discreetly. And the reason I wrote my book really was because the people that I worked with surrounding me didn't really see what was going on. They were busy doing their own job. And I got caught up in it because, you know, I was trying to protect this climate data. And that was adverse to one of these pet projects. And as a result, I got the attention of senior leadership and they came after me and attacked me. And that led me to dig into what was going on and help me understand the problem and expose it. So there is a lot of capture and there is a lot of special interest involved, but they have a very refined system to hide themselves, to hide their activities.
1: How influential, how powerful has Al Gore been in all of this?
6: I don't know. I've never been very much influenced by him. I think that in that community, in that global warming is catastrophic and we need to fix it community, he's been a very important kind of central figure. So I think he's been able to bring a large part of the community together. And I don't think the people that surrounding Al Gore are bad people and a lot of them are great scientists. I worked with one of them in the Philippines, somebody who co-shared the Nobel Prize with Al Gore, a very well-meaning person and still doing very good work, doing work that's important, that's aimed to better understand our weather and climate rather than trying to push the narrative. But Al Gore, he's been quite central, I think.
1: If you were to change anything about NOAA, what would that be, Justin?
6: What I would like to do is two things. The first thing is I would like to return NOAA to the system that it was more like when I arrived in 2005. And this was a system where the rank and file, the lower level government workers were doing the research. And they knew what their mission was, and they were able to go to their managers and leadership and tell leadership what they needed to get the mission accomplished, and leadership would accommodate them. Now, what I saw is an inversion in the management structure, where now you have a top-down leadership approach where the leadership tells rank and file what they need. And that's not efficient, and it's not effective. And that's basically to control how things are done. The other thing that I would focus on from kind of a higher level perspective, from a leadership perspective, political leadership, I mean now, is I would go back to the foundations of why NOAA exists, the congressional mandate. So the laws that were passed by Congress that tells NOAA what it's supposed to do and what its mission is, and make sure that every organization within NOAA is on mission. In other words, they're doing their statutory responsibility and they're not engaged in pet projects. And some of those pet projects are maybe very good, useful projects. But if they're not mandated by law, really there needs to be a process where we go back to Congress and say, hey, we need to do this. Give us a law that allows us to do it and funding for it, rather than kind of making up the mission as they go. So those are the two things I would do.
1: And Justin, how much would the local meteorologists, TV weather people rely on information from NOAA?
6: Well, right now, all our weather really, really comes from NOAA and NASA to some extent. So we rely very heavily on satellite observations and also just to a lesser extent, ground-based observations. We used to mostly be ground-based observations, but the NOAA satellite people have the big budget, so they kind of took control over the situation. But all the weather forecast you get, even if it comes from an alternative source like Weather Underground, ultimately the data they're using and the global weather models they're using comes from NOAA. So, I mean, NOAA doesn't create all the weather models. Probably the best weather model is actually from the Europeans. The European Center for Medium-Range Weather Forecasting is the main model. But we have a global forecast system and North American model that we use. So there's various models, but the data really comes from NOAA and our European partners to some extent.
1: And will that be affected with these budget cuts?
6: I don't think so. My understanding is most of the budget cuts are targeted for base research, which has largely gone off mission. So it needs to be recalibrated. So I'm not sure, you know, a lot of my friends and colleagues might be affected by that. And I don't really want to see them, their careers hurt and them lose their jobs because they put a lot of time and effort into getting where they are. And that hurts and it's hard to build it back up. But the real focus on the satellites and observations, I think, are going to continue to be funded as they are.
1: Where do we get your book, The Climate Change Deception?
6: Right now, it's available for pre-order on Amazon, but it will be available everywhere books are sold in a few days, 21st.
1: All right, we're going to come back in just a moment with Dr. Justin Mabee and take phone calls with him. Your calls on Coast to Coast AM.
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8: From ABC News, I'm Dave Packer. President Trump, in a primetime speech Thursday, announced his administration is releasing previously classified documents he claims show the vulnerability of U.S. election security and infrastructure, including overseas meddling.
9: Hundreds of millions of U.S. voter files are in the hands of foreign governments. Our machines and ballot counting systems are exposed to hacking and manipulation and corruption.
8: Trump calling for investigations at multiple federal agencies, but as ABC legal analyst Dan Abrams points out, the departments that would investigate these attacks on democracy were just reduced by

0: and aid us in our response.
1: Hundreds of wildfires burning in Canada and the Northwest, sending smoke blowing east, along with air quality alerts all throughout the East Coast. 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
2: Here's the latest from KOA News. I'm Kathy Walker. Reactions after the president's speech about election system insecurity. Colorado Secretary of State Jenna Griswold says the president continues to spread election lies and that more than 60 lawsuits Trump and his allies filed after the 2020 election all failed. Griswold believes the president is laying the groundwork to undermine the 2026 midterm elections. Democrat Congressman Jason Crow says, as a member of the House Intelligence Committee, he has seen no credible evidence of successful foreign interference in our elections. Crow says our election system remains safe and secure. One person is in the hospital after a small plane went off the runway at Centennial Airport. South Metro Fire says the aircraft went off the south side of runway 28 as it was landing. Two people were on board. After two silo rescues in Arapahoe County in less than 2 weeks, responders are pleading with people to stay away from the sites.
3: It's an incredibly hazardous environment, and putting my rescuers in harm's way consistently for that is a problem for me.
2: Sable Altura Fire Rescue Chief Rich Solomon says the sites are dangerous for members of the public and responders. From now on, perpetrators will be charged a $5,000 silo rescue fee. That's in addition to facing criminal trespass charges. In the midst of our heat wave, the latest drought monitor is pretty much what you'd expect. Here's Fox 31 meteorologist Liz McGiffin.
4: Especially for those higher elevations where that most extreme category of drought has just continued to expand. While it has been smaller amounts, we're talking 1% to 2% at a time.
2: Extreme drought conditions do continue in much of the central mountains of Colorado. Catch the World Cup final Sunday at 1 on 630K House Spain against Argentina. From the Common Spirit Health KOA News Desk, I'm Kathy Walker on KOA.
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10: 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Enemies of doubt. 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A promise of the Marines.

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1: Well, they say in Missouri, if you don't like the weather, wait a minute, it'll change. It could be. We'll be back in a moment with Justin Mabee and talk more about National Oceanic and Atmospheric Administration, NOAA, the weather, and take your calls. 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
1: 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NOAA was formed in 1970 by Richard Nixon. What was its initial plan for NOAA?
3: When NOAA was formed in 1970, it basically merged several different administrations that were doing different things. So the Environmental Science Service Administration was the main one that did weather forecasting. And the other ones were, there was a Central Radio Propagation Laboratory, and my colleague and myself were the last remnants of that when we left NOAA in recent years. And that was to deal with radio propagation, so the weather of the radio environment. And there was other aspects of it, such as the geomagnetism program that I was in charge of when I was there. So the idea was to bring together these different missions into one central organization that we now know as NOAA.
1: Was it frustrating for you at all, Justin?
3: Working at NOAA, you mean, through the years?
1: Yeah, through the years.
3: It did become frustrating because I was a civil servant in New Jersey when I was fixing traffic signals. And when I was hired at NOAA, basically government service is supposed to be competitive hiring practice where the hiring officials, they interview several people and they hire the most qualified person. But at NOAA, because of the embedded corruption, they've been using something called direct hire authority, which allows them to circumvent the direct hiring practices. So what they do is they find somebody they want in a role, and then they create the role to cater to that person. And this is part of the mission creep. But when I applied in 2005, they had a person who was very capable, very highly qualified person. So I don't have any problem with them having been hired. But the position I applied for was targeted for this person. It was to bring them from being a contractor into being a federal employee. So after I was interviewed, they said they really liked me. They wanted me in, but the position was already targeted for somebody else. So I'd have to come in as a contractor for a couple of years. And I agreed to that under the condition that they would bring me back into federal service because I was a civil servant. And through my time there, especially as the program leader for the World Data Center, I was performing an inherently federal function. I was dealing with foreign governments like the Russian Federation. I was enforcing MOUs, memorandums of understanding, international agreements, basically, things that a contractor couldn't do. But I was working as a contractor. I was a university, a member of the university faculty, that was working at NOAA doing these federal functions. So that created all kinds of problems, because the structure isn't really set up that way. Federal functions need to be done by federal employees because there's procedures and rules that you need to follow and certain information you need to have. And the whole system doesn't really work well. So that was very frustrating. And as the years went on, it became more and more difficult to get the job done or to track what was going on that was affecting my ability to do my job. So the frustration did grow over the years.
1: Did NOAA employ many meteorologists, or does it still?
3: I didn't work with the meteorologists. They're typically under the National Weather Service. I did serve as a weather forecaster for one forecasting product. I was the forecaster for a sunspot number prediction. So as the solar cycle progresses, we have a forecast that predicts how many sunspots there are going to be several months out. And the main customer for this is the satellite operators, because how many sunspots there are is pretty well correlated to how much drag a satellite experiences. Because satellites aren't in space. There's actually the upper atmosphere. There's air, and they slow down, and they eventually re-enter orbit. So they need to know that to know where their satellites are going to be. So I was doing that, and I worked a lot with the space weather forecasters. So there's a space weather prediction lab that predicts things like radio communications, satellite environments, solar flares, magnetic disruptions that might affect our power grid, whether or not your flight over the North Pole to go from Denver to Beijing is going to be on time and on schedule, or whether they have to be diverted, things like that. So I was working with those forecasters, but the normal meteorologists that you think of when you think of the day-to-day weather, I didn't really work with those guys.
1: I've talked for years about protecting our power grid from X flares and EMPs. What do you think of that?
3: Yeah, I was involved a number of years ago, probably 15 years ago, during the Obama administration, in a panel that looked at the effects on the power grid from solar storms and also electromagnetic pulses generated from high altitude nuclear blast.
1: Was Peter Pry on that panel by any chance?
3: Oh, I don't remember who was on it. I only sat through for a short period of time. I didn't stay on it for a very long time period, but I was on it long enough to understand what was going on and to gain an interest in it. Because I was in charge of the geomagnetism data, which and especially the historic data going back to like the Carrington event where telegraph lines would catch on fire. So what happens is our electrical infrastructure relies on these big gigantic transformers, and these transformers are oil cooled, and in any electric line, your house or whatever it may be. Our 220 volt systems, they have two hot lines, 210 volt hot lines that are completely out of phase. So they add to 220, and there's a neutral line. And what happens is when there's a solar storm or electromagnetic pulse, electrical currents are generated in the ground and they propagate through the ground. And that neutral line that goes from telephone pole to telephone pole has low electrical resistance, but the ground is pretty high electrical resistance. So what happens is the voltage that's created across the ground pipes current through those neutral lines and causes those transformers to get hot. And that heat causes the elements in them to break down. And these things, when they fail eventually after decades of this happening, they take years to rebuild and replace.
1: Right.
3: So if we lose more than a few of them, it could be catastrophic to our power infrastructure.
1: I don't even think we make them in this country. We get them out of China, don't we?
3: I don't know where they come from, but I think you're right. I don't think we build them domestically.
1: Let's go to the phones. Blake is with us in Tyler, Texas. Hi, Blake. Go ahead.
4: Hi, George and Justin. Yeah, they do build them in Texas. They've got a Cooper Power Transformer Company that's in there about down by Carthage. I used to haul that stuff. I just wanted to ask Justin, you were mentioning about radio wave propagation through the ionosphere. And
1: I think we lost him. Try to get him back, Donna. We'll find out what happened. That happens a lot, does it not, Justin?
3: Yeah, I was looking forward to that question. Maybe we lost the radio propagation physics there.
1: See if we get him back. Next up, Aaron's with us in Fountain Valley, California. Aaron, go for it.
5: Thanks, George, for accepting my call.
1: Sure.
5: Dr. Justin, thank you for your knowledge and hard work. My question is about your guidance when it comes to the AMOC, the Atlantic Meridional Overturning Circulation. Do you think if it's possible, if all the ice melts, it could cause an imbalance water-wise, which could cause pole shift?
1: It's above my pay grade. How about yours, Justin?
3: That's a good question. I would take the pole shift portion out of it. So the AMOC, the Atlantic Meridional Overturning Circulation, the IPCC has been saying that there's a possibility it could collapse. Basically, the current could stop. And this was the central theme of the movie The Day After Tomorrow, where Dennis Quaid is the NOAA scientist and the whole Northern Hemisphere freezes up and then he has to save his son and so forth. So the idea was the AMOC stopped flowing because of climate change, global warming, and it caused massive shifts to the climate. So that extreme example in the movie is a Hollywood fantasy, but if the AMOC did stop flowing, it could be really problematic. Although there's a very small probability that it will happen, the idea is that the cold, dense water, as ice is created in the higher latitudes, you know, around Greenland, basically, when water freezes, the seawater, all the salts fall out of it and make the water more dense, and that water sinks. And this is the source, the physical forcing mechanism of global currents that drives the global ocean currents. So one of the things that I've been playing with over the years is directly related to that, because a few years ago, the Office of Science and Technology Policy put out a study on geoengineering, basically. So they were looking mostly at stratospheric aerosol injection. But there's also something called marine cloud brightening, where you basically take ocean water and you take the salts out of it, and then you spray the salts in the air, and it creates clouds over the ocean. So one of the things that we've been playing with is what's called a rapid climate intervention. So if this happens, if the AMOC is going to collapse, instead of, you know, having the world fall into chaos, as some people predict, we're looking at the possibility of using this mechanism of marine cloud brightening to basically seed the AMOC. So provide the source of the forcing mechanism artificially for a short period of time to make sure that doesn't happen.
1: Donna tells me Blake's phone is working better. Let's go to Tyler, Texas. Blake, give it a try.
4: Yeah, thanks, George. I appreciate that. I had to go outside. But the bad weather is starting to roll in.
1: All right.
4: Hey, I'm at the edge of self-help. But what I wanted to ask with Justin is, with the ionospheric heating, they can propagate radio waves, and I don't know if they deduct or reflect, but on the other side of the ionosphere, I wonder if the sun's photons would reflect out in space and not have to superheat the Earth. And how big an area, if we can do that, how big an area could we cool? Could we cool something as big as Southern Cal?
3: Yeah, I think that we're talking about solar radiation management, but space-based solar radiation management, if I understood the question correctly. I don't think that's something that would be accomplished through ionospheric heating, but my understanding is people have put forth the theory that we can fly these large, basically, kind of solar sails on satellites. So you fly a satellite up and you deploy this large mechanism that basically creates a mirror in space that will block out a certain portion of the sunlight. And if you fly that at what's called the L1 point, so L stands for Lagrangian point. So Lagrangian points in space are these points where gravity of different celestial bodies balances out. So the L1 point is where the gravity of the Earth and the gravity of Sun cancel out. So if you put a satellite there, it just kind of hangs out there and doesn't orbit or doesn't fall out of orbit. And so that's close enough to the Sun that if you put a pretty big sail, it would block out a significant amount of the sunlight and could cause substantial cooling of the Earth. I think it's a, personally, it's a terrible idea to fiddle with nature in that way, but there are certainly people who think it's possible.
1: Can we turn NOAA around, Justin?
3: I think so. I think that President Trump's leadership team are really fantastic. I served under four presidents when I was there, and one of the problems we had was that the Republican presidential administrations treated climate change as a hot potato. So they didn't really want to get involved, and they let things operations go as normal. So they didn't really try to direct the operations at NOAA to meet the administration priorities. This current administration finally realized that that's a problem and is taking care of it. So the people at the helm, they understand that there's too much autonomy in the agency and that the mission has gone off the rails, and they're trying to find ways to bring it in. It's very difficult because the government bureaucracy, you know, is formed over decades, and as this happens, there are mechanisms put in place to prevent change. So change has to be incremental and slow. But these guys are really the A team, and I think they're doing the best they can.
1: Ted's with us in his big red truck in Bakersfield, California. Hey, Ted, go ahead.
6: Good morning, George and Justin. Hey, Justin, thanks for your service. You know, ever since the 70s, when I went down to the federal bookstore and picked up the NOAA dive manual, I've been a huge ocean lover, became a Maui paddy instructor and commercial diver. And I've always been under the impression that global warming could be analyzed best by following the temperature of the oceans, which NOAA does, the only one doing the great job of that. So what do you think about that is a indicative of where the world's temperatures are going by, you know, 3/4 of the planet's covered in water, and that water seems to be heating up quite a bit.
1: El Nino and El Niña, right?
3: Yeah, thanks, Ted. I appreciate that. My last project is at the Republic of Palau, which is great scuba diving. I have my PADI certification, but I haven't dived in 30 years, and I'm terrified of it, so I just snorkel right now. But it's a super important question and one that's not asked enough, because water, anybody who's, you know, cooked spaghetti on the stovetop knows that water holds a lot more heat than air does. So if, you know, as the Earth warms, or it could cool too, but the water is really where that heat capacity is. So as we have warm years like this year, that excess heat, some of it's going to go into ocean currents. It's going to go into ocean currents like the AMOC that we talked about a few minutes ago. And the AMOC will pull that heat into the ocean and trap it there for decades or sometimes centuries before that resurfaces. So as the climate changes, whether the Earth is heating or cooling, that temperature anomaly is trapped by the oceans. Now, Ted's right that understanding the ocean temperatures is key to tracking climate change, but there are some problems with that. And the main problem is that now we track ocean temperatures with satellite observations that are pretty good. They look at the topmost layer. The ocean temperatures are quite complicated because the very, very top centimeter or so, the skin of the ocean, changes very rapidly, whereas as soon as you get a few meters deep, the water temperatures change very slowly. And also how we measured it changed. So before satellites, we had different mechanisms to measure ocean temperatures, but our oldest records dating back to the 1800s, we have really good records, but they were only taken along shipping paths because ships had to follow certain paths because of where the ocean currents and where the winds were. So we didn't have robust measurements across the ocean. And the way we measure temperatures, we throw a bucket off the ship and then pull it on board and then put a thermometer in it and hope it didn't cool too much. And we, you know, you have the deckhands doing that. So they maybe didn't know what they were doing. So the record is really inconsistent. So a long-term climate record of ocean temperatures would be the most valuable climate record we can have, but what we have now is limited in what we can get from it.
1: Justin, like you, I got my PADI scuba diver certification years ago when I was in the Navy, and I haven't been in years. We're going to come back in a moment on Coast to Coast with Justin Mabee and take final phone calls as we talk about climate change. His book coming out is called Climate Change Deception.
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0: Here's the latest from KOA News. The 2020 midterm elections are months away, but the president is raising doubts about the results of the 2020 presidential election. He's calling for an investigation, asserting interference from China.
1: Today, I'm asking the Office of the Director of National Intelligence, the Department of Justice, the FBI, and the CIA to investigate how and why such crucial information was hidden, to fire those involved in the cover-up, and to file criminal charges if appropriate.
0: Governor Polis says he's glad the president is releasing more documents, but says that nothing the president said will improve election security. The governor says the president just recited his same tired list of grievances. The governor says there is no evidence of successful foreign interference in Colorado elections. In Texas, Governor Abbott says floods there have killed two people. People in the Texas Hill Country are on high alert. From the Common Spirit Health KOA News Desk, I'm Kathy Walker.
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1: Next hour, James Wiley joins us with his work, The Time Traveler's Handbook, so make sure you're part of the program, and we'll be back in a moment with Justin Mabee and take final calls with him as we talk about our changing weather patterns. Have you signed up yet to become a Coast Insider? 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
2: 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I'm a Coast Insider because I can't always stay up to listen to Coast to Coast Live. 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
3: Hey, it's Mike from North Carolina, and I'm a Coast Insider. 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
1: 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At the top of the homepage, it says Insider. 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And through the app, you can sign up to be an insider as well. And if you live in Canada, you're eligible to be an insider too. 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
1: 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And welcome back, George Norrie, along with Dr. Justin Mabee. His upcoming book, Climate Change and Deception, you can pre-order on Amazon.com. His website is tied into NOAA. Do you miss NOAA at all, Justin?
9: I do. I really love that agency, and I really enjoyed working there. I like the people I worked with, and I hope someday I'll be able to go back.
1: Some are saying because of the budget cuts, it's going to affect the forecasting of hurricanes and tornadoes. Do you accept that?
9: I don't think that's true. We do change the instruments and the mechanisms we use to forecast these things, but in general, we get better at it. And my understanding is the proposed budget cuts don't target that infrastructure.
1: Back to the phones. Jim on the Big Island in Hawaii, welcome to the show. Hi, Jim.
10: Good evening, George and Justin. I've got kind of an idea. I don't know how feasible it would be, but with the ice caps and stuff melting because the white reflects the sunlight and the heat back up, what if we made some sort of artificial covering that would imitate like the snow ice caps, and which would send the heat back up and then cover the ocean below?
1: Interesting take, but that would be a big cover, would it not, Justin?
9: Yeah, but that's actually been proposed. So before I refer to the Office of Science and Technology Policy Report on solar radiation management, and this is one of the forms of solar radiation management, and it's called brightening. So you brighten the ice caps by spraying something on them. So they, instead of absorbing the sun's energy, they reflect more of it back up, and that will reduce the melting rate. There's different forms of brightening we talked about before, where we take ocean water and we pull the salt out of it and spray it into the air. That creates clouds. We call that marine cloud brightening. So this is actually something that's being researched and proposed by various communities.
1: Okay, next up, let's go to Jimmy in Raleigh, North Carolina. Welcome to the show. Hi, Jimmy.
11: Hi, George. Hi, Justin. I think the climate change pointing to CO2 level is short-sighted or missing the point. My observation of the general temperature change for any day is like midday, the temperature is like 80 degrees, and at night it goes down to 60 degrees, so it's 20 degrees variations Fahrenheit-wise every day. And let's say for a snowy day, the snow and ice accumulate on the ground. If in the morning there's cloud cover all day, the ice and snow will not melt and the temperatures stay low. But if in the morning there's a clear sky, the sun comes through and the snow and ice melt right away. And in North Carolina, that often happens is when that happens, the snow and ice melt within a day, regardless of how much it accumulates, say between 1 inch and 3 and 4 inch, it melts within a day. But let's say out in Arizona, someday it goes up to 110, 112 degrees Fahrenheit. But if you go under a tree shade or inside house, even without AC, the temperature seems to be cool quite a bit, within, say, 10 to 12 degrees right off the bat. So I think a lot of the temperature variations of, say, 3, 5, or 8 degrees for a whole decade on average is just, I would say, acceptable or normal range. It's nothing to worry about instead of making a big fuss out of it and trying to make carbon dioxide the bad guy. What do you think about that?
9: Yeah, thank you for the question, Jimmy. And I'm right next door in Durham. I work in Research Triangle Park right near you. So I'm now a local. I moved out from Colorado not long ago. And I think that's a very good point. So the atmosphere and the climate are very complex systems. And you pointed out the day-to-night change. The atmosphere extends a lot higher than where our weather occurs. So we only look at the very bottom layer of the atmosphere when we do our weather forecasting from day to day, but it extends very high. And NASA has models on planetary atmospheres where we don't even account for things like the composition, like carbon dioxide. And we just account for, you know, how thick the atmosphere is and its density and what the solar radiation that hits it is and, you know, where it is in the orbital cycles. So these things are all really important. And with regards to, you're right on the multi-year variation. So the decadal cycle is the big one that we see with things like El Nino and La Nina. And there's 50-year cycles, 100-year cycles. There's longer astronomical cycles that affect weather and climate. And so they are normal, and there's nothing exceptional about climate change. The problem is that human beings, we set up our society to function ideally with the weather as it is now, today. So climate change, whether it's getting warmer or cooler, when it changes the prevailing patterns, there's an economic cost associated with that. And there's some conflation between the people that are making it sound like there's a disaster imminent, between the idea that there are normal variations that human beings have lived with forever, and the having to deal with them, the economic cost, how we harden our infrastructure to deal with it, and things like that.
1: Next up, Mark in Ohio. Take it away, Mark.
12: Hey, George. Me again.
1: Hello, Navy man.
12: I just got, yeah, right. Pardon me, George. Yeah, I'm the BA and a half in biology. Anyway, yeah, I know just enough to ask a half pertinent question, George.
1: All right, we're looking forward to it.
12: And yeah, I have a comment, a comment first, and a question later for the what's his last name?
1: Dr. Justin Maybe.
12: Maybe, okay. Anyway, I know, Doctor, you know way more than me, but especially, I took environmental chemistry about halfway to a master's in marine biology at a very good southern school a long time ago. And, yeah, I was offered a job. I know myself, George, once in 1985.
1: How about that?
12: I turned it down, though. Yeah, it would have been interesting. But anyway, I turned it down. Yeah, I mentioned before, George, maybe a year or two ago, that man is only contributing 1.4% of the total carbon load to the atmosphere. Now, that was out of my old textbook, you know, back in, this is 1983 or 84 when I took that class out of curiosity. Even at that, the 90s was the warmest decade in 600 years, and that's, you can look that up. And also, of course, the ice caps are melting away and the glaciers are receding quite a bit. But the big issue, George, I mentioned this before, I think, that, 1/7 of the world's carbon, you know, the doctor go back, you know, the, 1/7, George, one, the fraction 1/7 of the world's carbon is locked up in the permafrost. Okay. And that contains methane. And methane is about 20 times more warming than CO2. Even though we man is contributing very little, if the permafrost continues to melt, we got big problems in the future. And also, Doctor, real quick, do you think that that HARP is having an adverse effect on the atmosphere?
1: What do you think of that, Justin?
9: Well, I like the permafrost comment. So my wife did her PhD in studying permafrost degradation from different climate change scenarios. So she'd really be the expert, and I kind of wish she was here to answer that. Mark's absolutely right that that's a big deal. The Arctic climate environment is much more sensitive to changes, and everything is amplified there. But also there is an inversion a lot of times, whereas right now we have a very hot summer, but it's very cold in the Arctic, as I understand it. With regards to HARP, the changes that we make when we turn on an ionospheric heater only last for a few minutes. So the atmosphere, basically the denser air wants to sink and the lighter air wants to rise, so it stratifies itself. And the ionosphere is similar, but there's also electromagnetic forces. So you have electric fields and you have the magnetic fields, and they kind of keep everything constrained where they in the kind of the lower energy state is where charged particles want to sit. So as soon as you disturb the ionosphere by heating it up, a couple things happen. You create higher energy areas, and the energetic particles, they want to go back to where the lower energy areas are. So as soon as you turn the heater off, it settles out and goes back to its nominal state pretty quickly. But also when you heat up the ionosphere, according to Maxwell's equations, charged particles, they like to follow along magnetic field lines rather than cross them. So when we heat up electrons with ionospheric heaters, the magnetic field lines, particularly at HARP, you know, they're more or less north or south because near the poles. Those particles, they like to boogie down lower in the atmosphere where they collide with neutral particles, or they boogie up and they fly out towards space. So basically the heaters create disturbances that are fairly short-lived usually.
1: Next up, let's go to Tom in Petaluma, California, west of the Rockies. Hi, Tom.
13: Hi, George. Justin, thank you for doing this show. I have three things. I'm going to try to run them real quick. The first one is a chemical called SF5CF3. It's a very potent ozone destroyer. And when they researched it and found it in one of the polar drills they did for, you know, drilling down for it, they said there's too little of it really to infect it. But it's a very powerful ozone destroyer. And what I thought was, geez, if it's up there high in the atmosphere, say some polluted clouds and lightning getting made, most of the ozone would destroy it, and it would only leave a trace chemical, for the ice caps. So I'm looking at that because what they had said was there was too little of it. They found the caps. I think they're a little wrong, is my opinion. But anyways, the other two was the Union of Concerned Scientists in 2004 started the Integrity of Science program about the political influence of some corporate. In 2004, it's over 50 Nobel laureates, a couple thousand Academy of Science Award winners. They've been documenting it. I mean, all the different agencies, EPA, EPA, just it goes on. It's insane. But they've been showing it, and I think that's somebody that might be able to help you with this, because those scientists also sort out all the facts, the true facts of what's going on with science across the board. All kinds of things, George. Those guys would be great on your show. The third one, the other thing you were talking about, like, the gatekeepers, I think of them as, my Uncle George, my mother's older brother, was one of them. He was at DARPA. And they call it the Death Valley Bridge, where a scientist working lower in the field will come across something, but trying to get it developed, he has to get over that bridge to the funding. And that gatekeeper has to pass it through. He's like a gatekeeper at that bridge over, to the Death Valley, where it would die and not get done, or to go somewhere else and it gets done. And I think that's exactly one of the things you were talking about, the problem with research. Some of that obviously has changed, because my Uncle George died in 2015, and I know it wasn't always that way.
1: Interesting comments, Justin, huh?
9: Yeah, I can touch on them really quick. The ozone-depleting chemicals, it's a little bit out of my wheelhouse. We follow them a little bit, but that particular one, the SF5 CFS, I guess Tom said, I'm not familiar with, so I can't really comment on that. The political influence in science that he mentioned, the Union of Concerned Scientists, they've done a lot of interesting work. Some of it I haven't really been aligned with, but in my book, one of the things I tried to explain is the scientific process, and I tried to explain it in layman's terms so a non-scientist can understand it, and break down why the system, the science is controlled, and why the system doesn't really facilitate open thought and research. So hopefully the people that read my book will get a lot out of that and understand where the problems are and maybe how we can correct them. The DARPA comment was really interesting because we have dealt with DARPA. So DARPA has different science directorates. So depending on what you're working on, you might work with a different directorate. The directorate we worked with was DARPA Space. I forget the exact name of the directorate. But one of the problems that we had with them is their business model wasn't really aligned with the model that we wanted to apply to our businesses, because DARPA does some really great work and has advanced science out there, but they tend to like to have small funded projects, like pilot projects that small companies are brought in, and they do some work, some initial work, and then when they try to make it operational and make a bigger project, they'll take that intellectual property and they'll give it to a larger contractor like Northrop Grumman, you know, some big company. And then the smaller company will be left out in the cold, and they won't really have any use for their intellectual property. And then the government goes off and uses it. So DARPA, when we're talking about DARPA projects, that's super complicated. And it's a really interesting question.
1: Justin, you're going to be our go-to person with weather. Thank you very much for everything you do. The name of the book, Climate Change Deception. Up next, James Wiley joins us as we talk about the Time Traveler's Handbook.
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6: From ABC News, I'm Dave Packer. Speaking at primetime Thursday night, President Trump announced documents will now be available on the White House website. He says demonstrates the interference of foreign adversaries in U.S. elections.
7: But we still have a major challenge that must be urgently addressed, because no country can be great without fair and honest elections.
6: Trump says 278,000 non-U.S. citizens voted in American elections, but ABC Chief Washington correspondent Jonathan Carl says a well-known conservative organization's decades-long data on voter fraud disproves that.
8: The Heritage Foundation, a very strongly a pro-Trump organization, has a database to collect examples of voter fraud. They looked at 1982 to 2025, and they came up with so far about 100 documented cases, they say, where a non-citizen voted in a U.S. election.
6: Catastrophic flash floods in Texas have killed two people and forced hundreds of rescues in areas still reeling from last summer's devastating floods. Texas Governor Greg Abbott is focused on the Nueces River, which stretches over 300 miles from central to south Texas.
9: The old record for the river there was 24.88 feet back in 1996. Currently expected, and the Nueces River near your valley is two times the flow of Niagara Falls.
6: Acting Attorney General Todd Blanche met Thursday with several survivors of the late sex offender Jeffrey Epstein's crimes at the Justice Department. During hearings for Blanche's confirmation for the job permanently, Republican Senator Tom Tillis said the sit-down with victims would

0: said he got into his car and tried to carjack him. The suspect also entered a business and caused a disturbance. Police officers responded and put him in handcuffs. The man was struggling with officers, so they put him on a gurney. He was taken to the hospital with no visible signs of injury, but later died. The man's name has not been released. Rescue crews say they will no longer tolerate people exploring abandoned missile silos on private property.
1: Arapahoe County crews have responded to calls for a person stuck inside a silo twice in the last 2 weeks and five times in the last 2 years. Sable Altura Fire Chief Rich Solomon says the sites could expose explorers and crews to dangerous toxins.
2: There could be organisms in the water. We know that there's radon in Colorado.
1: On Wednesday, the Sable Altura Fire Board approved a $5,000 rescue fee for anyone stuck inside a silo, saying it's a matter of time before someone dies trying to access the sites. Connor Shreve, KOA.
0: Weld County confirms the man found dead this week in a submerged vehicle along U.S. 85 was a man who hadn't been seen since July 10th. The body of 25-year-old Jose Silva Hernandez was identified by the Weld County Coroner's Office. No other information released. Containment is increasing at the Aspen Acres fire in southern Colorado. The 99,800-acre fire is now 48% contained. That's a lot of potholes. Public Works crews in Colorado Springs repaired 16,400 potholes in 5 weeks. Most were on residential streets. Mayor Yemi Mobilati repaired one of the potholes himself in the Pine Cliff neighborhood of Springs. From the Common Spirit Health KOA News Desk, I'm Kathy Walker on KOA.
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1: Up next, James Wiley joins us with his work, The Time Traveler's Handbook. We're going to talk about time traveling with you next on Coast to Coast AM. 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
1: 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We've got a great couple hours coming up for you. George Norrie back with you. Author James Wiley is a broadcaster and award-winning screenwriter. He has published a number of books that can be currently seen as an expert on the documentary series Nazis, Threads of Evil, which is available on Prime Video here in the United States. James, welcome to the program. You've been away for 4 years, 6 years.
4: 6 years. Is it really 6 years? I don't even think about that really too much. I don't think. Maybe we could travel back in time to the first one.
1: Our dear host who interviewed you 6 years ago, Ian Punnett, passed away a few years ago.
4: Oh, that's very sad. I'm sorry to hear that.
1: How have you been?
4: Not bad, thank you. It's hay fever season over here in the UK, so if I sound a bit sniffly, that's the reason.
1: We get a lot of that here in the United States as well.
4: Yeah.
1: Tell us about the Time Traveler's Handbook, 18 Experiences from the Eruption of Vesuvius to Woodstock. Tell me about that.
4: Well, it was really, there was a fun idea, essentially, because I co-authored it with Johnny Acton and David Goldblatt, and just came up with a sort of fun notion of what it'd be like if you could actually take a vacation into the past. You could, you know, have a nice holiday, anywhere in history, any place, any time. And then we thought, well, what would that involve? And that led to this idea of kind of writing like a travel guide. So, you know, like you might buy a travel guide or look online for a travel guide today if you were planning a long trip. The idea here was to provide the same kind of service and information, but to visit events in the past.
1: What kind of time traveling trips are you offering to folks?
4: Well, I mean, again, we thought a bit like nowadays, you can every kind of different sort of vacation. So we thought we'd offer, you know, a range of sorts of activities or options. So we picked significant historical events, turning points or crisis moments that, you know, again, quite famous and that people might be interested in witnessing. We looked at entertainment. So, you know, being able to go to Shakespeare's Globe, for example, to see a Shakespeare play at the time, or going to Woodstock, or major sporting events like an ancient Olympics. There's options to go on quite long journeys as well. So the idea was really to mix things up, like today, like you can have any kind of sort of adventure on a holiday today or do any kind of activity. So we wanted to offer that kind of range of options.
1: I would have loved to have gone back to see Jesus just to hear him speak, James.
4: Yes, we did think about that, to be honest, as an option. But, I mean, we might get into more detail about this later, but because of the kind of rules of time travel, we had to think quite carefully about, you know, what kind of moments in history could you travel back to without making too much of an impact on? Because we were obviously applying the classic time travel rule, which is if you go back in time, don't change anything. Don't change even the smallest thing if you can help it, because you'll come back to the present and everything will be different. So with Jesus, we felt the risks were quite high, of getting noticed or being, you know, there's another disciple suddenly at the Last Supper. You know, that might cause problems, if you see what I mean. So we did think about it.
1: Now, the time travel that you talk to people about, is it something mental? Or do you really think you could get them back there?
4: Yeah, the whole notion is that, you know, we now have the technology to send you back in time, with the proviso that you don't do anything that might alter what's happening in the time that you travel back to. So, you know, you'll get in the time travel machine with your suitcases, etc., and be physically transported back to that moment that you've chosen to visit. Really like going on holiday.
1: What's the machine look like?
4: None of us are scientists particularly, so I just think we sort of said that was a given. There's a time travel machine, you know. Imagine it as you want to imagine it. But, I mean, you know, probably look a bit like something from Star Trek, where you get beamed, you know, your molecules would, you'd be reduced to nothing and beamed across space and time, I suppose, would probably be the way it works.
1: Do you remember the H.G. Wells story, The Time Machine, that they turned into a movie with Rod Taylor?
4: Yes, and I think some other not quite as good movies as well, I believe.
1: Would that time machine look something like that?
4: Yeah, I mean, I think that's in certainly in our heads, that's the kind of classic time machine look. I mean, a bit like a phone box kind of thing. We have, you may know of the show Doctor Who. You know, he had his TARDIS, which is, again, looks like a phone box. And that travels through time and space. So, yes, something like that.
1: What if you could not get back, James, get back to your present life?
4: Well, I mean, you know, we have to, that's, as part of the service we offer, we have to do our utmost to ensure that you do get back, obviously. And again, that's affected that consideration. I mean, it's your choice. If you think this is your way of getting out of the present and going back and living in the past, then, you know, I suppose you could try and survive on your own beyond the trip. But, you know, our concern is to get our clients, as it were, back to the present in the best condition possible, really. which again did make us have to think quite hard about what sorts of historical events to visit. Because anything too dangerous, I mean, obviously, one of the things we thought about are wars, obviously, big battles, they're very famous. But, you know, the risks are quite high. And as a company offering these time travel trips, we, you know, the insurance and legal implications of people getting injured or not coming back would be quite serious, I think.
1: Do you have to set your time machine in the exact geographical location that you want to appear
4: in? Yes, it's very precise. It's very precise in terms of time and location.
1: So you'd move it around,
4: that was something
1: right?
4: else we had. Sorry.
1: So you'd move it around.
4: Oh yeah, yeah. Each trip, you know, each trip is would be your own distinct trip, you know, back in time. So
1: if you wanted to see, you know, Jesus born,
4: you've got more than one of these things. Imagine an airport, a small airport,
1: sure,
4: sort of facility with lots of time travel booths, as it were. You know, and you come to the desk and they say, oh, yes, you're traveling with so-and-so today. You know, go to that section of the airport and you'll find your booth. And it'll all be set for, you know, your particular destination.
1: If you wanted to see Jesus born in Bethlehem, you'd have to originate from Bethlehem then, right?
4: Yes, you send them back to Bethlehem, and you send them back very near the time, because that was something else, apart from a couple of long trips we offer. You know, it's important that the events or the moments that we looked at, the time duration wasn't too long. So, you know, 3 or 4 days, a week at the most, because again, that reduces the risks. The risks of you being discovered as, you know, not from that time and that place, which would obviously cause problems, and again reduces the risks to you, you know, for injury or accident or sickness, which again, these are all risks. And we would offer, I mean, any traveler would have to take whatever jabs, you know, or injections were necessary to protect against diseases, because of course, you know, that would be a risk traveling back in time.
1: Mount Vesuvius, how many people would want to go back and see that erupt?
4: Well, that's one of the trips we offer. and there was a couple of reasons for that. Obviously, it's a very famous and extraordinary event. But also, you know, we wanted to offer trips from throughout history. But to get the coverage we needed to write the book, we obviously needed enough detailed evidence to really recreate those moments. And obviously, for the ancient world, that's much, much harder to do, you know, because evidence is very scattered and fragmentary. But with Pompeii, because of the eruption and because of what it left behind, you know, there is a tremendous amount known about what daily life was like at that moment in time.
1: And that was about 79 AD that it erupted, didn't it?
4: That's correct, yeah. But the thing is, because we've got, you know, because we know it's erupted, we can offer the travellers a safe experience, you know, because we know roughly when it erupted and which bits of the city got hit first and which were the safest bits to be in, to see the eruption but not get caught up in it. And so because we have that level of information, we could plan it quite carefully. So you could spend a certain amount of time wandering around, soaking up the city and the sights. And, you know, we went to a lot of trouble to research what people ate and where they ate. So we could try and recommend good places to eat and what might be good to eat and what you might want to avoid. And obviously to do with clothing, what people wore, that had to be quite specific because you didn't want to stand out. So you wander around the city for a bit, but because, you know, the eruption's coming, you've moved to the coast before it happens. So we arranged it that you'd actually watch the eruption from a boat just off the coast when it actually happened.
1: I'd rather see it on television, wouldn't you?
4: Yeah. But watching it live, you know.
1: Now, how do you dial up the precise time that you want to go back to or up to?
4: What, you mean actually on the machine?
1: Yes.
4: Again, that's we didn't think that precisely about that kind of thing. I would imagine it's pre-programmed per trip.
1: You don't want to be off by too much, do you?
4: No, it's got to be very, very precise. And we're operating on the basis that it is very precise in terms of location and time.
1: Do you have many clients that want to go through with this?
4: The business is doing pretty well, I have to say. There's definitely an appetite for this kind of thing. People of the world, as we know it nowadays, people have been everywhere and seen everything and done everything. So this is definitely something different. And I think people are fascinated, naturally, about, I wonder what it would have been like.
1: What's it cost to want to go back?
4: Yeah.
1: How much do you charge?
4: Sorry?
1: How much does it cost?
4: It's not cheap. It's not cheap, obviously. It's not the same as getting a rocket into space, not as expensive as that. And obviously, as the technology improves, we hope, it'll get cheaper. But yeah, it's it's an expensive holiday.
1: In US dollars, give me an idea.
4: What? US dollars? Oh, let's say. Oh, it's got to be about 10,000, I would thought.
1: Now, do you guarantee the successful trip?
4: We guarantee we'll get you there. We'll give you everything you need, clothing, precise directions as where things happen. Where to be, at what times, to get the best view of what's happening or the best experience. And we guarantee, to the best of our ability to get you back to the present.
1: In one piece, right?
4: In one piece, exactly. But if you choose to misbehave and get yourself in trouble, then that is really down to you, I'm afraid.
1: Generally, where do people want to go back to time, or do they want to go into the future?
4: Well, that the future's not an option yet.
1: Oh, it's
4: not. Not a technology we can offer you, I'm afraid.
1: All right. Where do they want to go back to?
4: Well, the trips to Shakespeare's London are very popular, as you'd imagine they would be.
1: Out there.
4: And sure. That gives you an opportunity to see the very first production at the Globe Theatre, which was Julius Caesar. So that people like that a lot. Because of, the vast interest in Shakespeare and the amount of scholarship about Shakespeare, we could be very precise about, the date, literally, even down to what the performance of that play would have looked like. We can be very accurate about, because it's still a history book. I mean, it is the idea that it's a fun history book. So, it was very important that we were as accurate as possible. And Shakespeare's London was very good because there's so much rich evidence and information. And it was an extraordinary London at that time. It was a pretty extraordinary place to be. And, so that's a very popular one.
1: You picked the Beatles in Hamburg, Germany, 1960, right?
4: Yes. Yes, that's right. We wanted to do a Beatles one because we knew that would be immensely popular. I mean, given that people still... I used to live near Abbey Road in London, and people are still every day turning up to walk across that road from the cover of the Abbey Road album. So, we thought there's obviously huge demand for a Beatles trip. And we did consider the recording of All You Need Is Love, which was recorded in a studio with a sort of audience of people who invited guests and was broadcast simultaneously around the world. It was the first satellite broadcast, actually. So we thought that might be a good one, but then because it's filmed and because you can see the people in the background, we thought, well, you know, maybe the time traveler would stick out and that wouldn't be good. So the Beatles in Hamburg, you know, you'd be part of a mob in a club, so you wouldn't stand out. But more importantly, we just thought it'd be fascinating to see them at that point before they were famous, when they were that young and that raw. And because of that, you could probably have wandered backstage and hung out with them.
1: I think Paul McCartney was 18 at the time.
4: Exactly. George Harrison was 16.
1: I got more questions for you, James, when we come back in a moment. James Wiley with us as we talk about his Time Traveler's Handbook. Fascinating.
0: Never miss a detail on a show or a guest. 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

0: latest from KOA News. A primetime address for President Trump. He used his 30 minutes of airtime to push for his Save America voter ID bill in the Senate.
1: This landmark bill requires that all voters must show photo voter ID. How simple is that?
0: The president says the White House will release documents proving outside interference in past elections. The man who's been running President Trump's teleprompter settling with federal regulators after they say he made more than $100,000 by placing bets on several of the president's speeches on the prediction market. Investigators have identified the potential source of that parasitic illness that's made thousands of Americans sick. It's thought that shredded iceberg lettuce supplied to Taco Bell by Taylor Farms is a possible source. Most of the illnesses have been concentrated in Michigan. From the Common Spirit Health KOA News Desk, I'm Kathy Walker on KOA.
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1: Time travel. We'll take your calls next hour with James Wiley. Fascinating discussion, to be sure. Have you signed up yet for ParanormalDate.com? 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Are you single and fascinated by the unexplained? Well, how about this? 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After choosing their favorite connection, the lucky couple is whisked away to a haunted location, and let's see what happens. You can sign up for that possibility of a TV show for you by going to ParanormalDate.com as well.
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1: 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Whether you're east or west of the Rockies, you're listening to Coast AM on KOA 850 AM and 94.1 FM. And welcome back, George Norrie, along with James Wiley, as we talk about his work, The Time Traveler's Handbook. James, how did you pick the criteria for the locations that you picked?
6: Well, we wanted, as I said earlier, to offer a range of trips. We did offer a couple of slightly more adventurous, risky ones. But generally, we wanted, the traveler to have a safe experience. And because of the need to try and prevent any changes made to the past by them traveling there, we picked a lot of events that involved a lot of people, big crowds, mobs, masses of people. So the traveler could just, submerge themselves within the crowds. And, they wouldn't stand out. And again, those kinds of events, generally 2 or 3 days, maybe something like that. So they were our go-to kind of option to try and find those kinds of experiences. So, for example, the Boston Tea Party. The Boston Tea Party is an excellent time travel option. Obviously, because it's such a famous event and such a significant event, mm-hmm. there'd be a lot of demand to go and see what that was like. We also have a great deal of evidence about what happened on the day and the night itself. So, we could reconstruct it in pretty microscopic kind of detail. So, the traveler really could follow it every step of the way as the day passed and the momentum built. And also, I think, it's one of those events that's almost mythical because it's, gained so much significance. And I just think it's very interesting to visit moments in time where actually what happened is slightly different from what we all think happened. So, the Boston Tea Party, the word party has always conjures up images of a celebration. People were chucking tea into the water and cheering and shouting and celebrating this moment of rebellion against the British. But in fact, the whole thing was done in total silence not to alert the British that anything was going on. And that was, that's a remarkable thing when you think about it, how they coordinated that whole event in total silence, even the crowd watching, totally silent. So the only risk there really would be if one of the time travelers yelled out something right. during it and alerted the British to what was going on. So that's a good example of that, as was the fall of the Berlin Wall. Because again, a very famous moment, very mm-hmm. significant moment, thousands and thousands of people, chaotic. So the time traveler could just be part of what was going on. But obviously, because, we know what happened, we can tell the traveler, you need to be at this point, this time, if you want to see this happen. So, and again, and you want to pick moments that people recognize. So there is demand, there is curiosity to visit them.
1: How do you guarantee that when they pop up in the era that they wanted to go back to, that the machine will be safe
6: in a
1: secluded area?
6: Our business would not have grown the way it has. We're offering, this is 18 trips just in this book. We offer, quite a number of others. So, as the technology's improved, we've been able to offer, a wider selection of trips. And, it's pretty fail-safe. It really is. You're not suddenly going to end up, hundreds of years, away from where you thought you were going. We couldn't do that. It just, as a commercial operation, it just wouldn't work.
1: Have you had some people?
6: Who would sign up for a vacation like that, really? Where, you know, the chances are you might end up somewhere else entirely.
1: James, have you had some people of notoriety go back into time?
6: Well, I mean, you know, people do like a certain amount of discretion about these things.
1: You couldn't give us the name of somebody big, rich and famous?
6: Somebody rich and famous is gone back in time. Let's think.
1: You still there?
6: Yes, I'm still there. I'm just thinking. Sorry, you just caught me there, slight by surprise, because we, you know, we generally operate a confidentiality policy. So if people don't want people to know they've gone back in time, so I'm just consulting with our lawyers briefly on this issue. But I can say that a famous British rock star did take part in one of our trips.
1: Was it the lead singer of
6: Iron Maiden?
1: Uh-huh.
6: A band you may have heard of, who, you know, is quite fond of the Middle Ages. So we do offer a few medieval trips. So he did go on one of those.
1: If Paul McCartney, who is 84 now, wanted to go back and see the 18-year-old Paul McCartney, is that conceivable? Would that work?
6: That's a tricky one, isn't it, really? And because you'd have to rely on the 18-year-old Paul McCartney not recognizing the current Paul McCartney, which I don't know. He might not, but the danger is if the 18-year-old recognized the 84-year-old, then that could completely throw everything out, couldn't it?
1: No.
6: Because if Paul McCartney knew at 18 that he was going to be Paul McCartney, I mean, that would be very different, wouldn't it, really?
1: How would he know that?
6: Well, just a physical resemblance. I suppose if the current Paul McCartney was just at the gig in Hamburg and was in the crowd and kept a low profile, then yeah, that would probably work okay.
1: Somebody would say, "Are you Paul McCartney's father? You look like him."
6: Yes, perhaps someone might say that.
1: Or grandfather.
6: But there's a problem, you see. There's a problem with anyone as famous as the Beatles. So someone says to him, "Are you Paul McCartney's grandfather?" And he says, "Oh, yes, I am. I've come to visit him." That person, that one person goes off, forgets about it maybe. A few years' time, the Beatles are the biggest thing on the planet. That person is going to go, "You know what? I met Paul McCartney's grandfather." You know, in Hamburg. And then 20 years later, when a biographer is, you know, sifting through the material and writing their big book on the Beatles, they come across this piece of evidence for this guy had gone on record to say that he'd met Paul's grandfather. And you go, "How did he meet Paul's grandfather?" And yeah, do you know what I mean? You can get in a world of trouble very quickly when people are that famous, and certainly if they're still living, you know.
1: Did you select any trips back to see how the pyramids were made?
6: No, because the duration of time that would involve, I mean, just on a practical level, I mean, when you go back in the past and come back to the present, no time has elapsed in the present, so that's not the issue. But the longer you're in the past, the more likely you're going to reveal, or it's become evident, that you're not from that time and place.
1: Do you tell the client where he might be able to go, or do they ask you?
6: We offer a detailed kind of guide, you know, like any holiday brochure or guide. So we try and recommend places to go and eat and what kind of food you might want to eat when you're in those venues. We'd recommend, you know, sites to see when you've got sort of spare time in between the main events. We provide clothes, so we provide the clothes you'll need to wear.
1: Based on that era they're going back to?
6: Yeah, the clothes from the era, because they've obviously got to fit in.
1: What about money?
6: Money, we provide some kind, whatever the currency of the day was, we provide a certain amount of that. We talk a little bit about customs and habits and manners and those sorts of things, so people have got an idea, you know, how to behave. You know, and we recommend that any traveler does a fair amount of research themselves before they go.
1: Have you taken some of these trips, James, yourself?
6: It's important to test drive some of these things to make sure it's going to work. I've done a number of the trips.
1: Where have you gone?
6: I did the most adventurous thing I did was to go with Captain Cook. Captain Cook was a British naval explorer in the 18th century who was the first white man to set foot in Australia. And, you know, opened up the Pacific Ocean, for exploration. And so we offer the opportunity to go on that one of his first, most famous voyage. But that's an arduous trip. That's a tough trip. That's for, you know, the hardy and adventurous, type of travel.
1: That was back in the 1700s too, wasn't it?
6: Exactly. And, you know, you're on ships where discipline is severe and brutal. Disease, a real threat. Obviously, you're in very cramped conditions for very long periods of time. It's a very physically demanding trip. So we felt it was important for one of us to go on it.
1: Native Hawaiians killed him back in 1779, didn't they?
6: They did, yes. That was on another exploration he went on. He went on several major explorations.
1: So you would not want to be on one of those trips, right?
6: No. And we do provide the travelers with medication that they might need for the various sicknesses that people got while they were on board the ships. That's not one of the most popular trips, but it does cater for people with a real taste for adventure and exploration.
1: James, give us a what if scenario. Somebody comes to you, wants to do some time traveling. What happens? What do you do?
6: Well, you know, I mean, we prefer to offer, the broad range of travel options which you can choose from.
1: You lay that out for them, right?
6: I'm sorry?
1: You lay that out for them.
6: We have to lay that out for them, because if people just came in and said, oh, I fancy going back to this, we've then got to check that out. We've then got to go there, have a look, make sure that would be a safe or, you know, workable time travel experience. And if it isn't, then we've just wasted a lot of, you know, energy and time and money. So it's, you know, our model is to offer the trips. You choose one, and that's how it works. I mean, we're always open to new ideas, obviously, but you can see it's quite an expensive thing to keep going places to check them out just because a customer, you know, fancied that particular trip.
1: Well,
6: as time goes on, the technology may, you know, the whole thing may get cheaper to do, but...
1: You went back to Vesuvius, which was 79 AD. You can't go back much farther than that, right?
6: No, and also just because, you know, there's not enough evidence. We went back to one of the Grecian, ancient Greek Olympics. So that's the earliest trip we offer. Which, again, is good because it's a big crowd event. It's a great spectacle. You know, it's pretty safe. It's a contained amount of time. It's an ideal trip, actually. And again, we have enough evidence to be able, you know, as historians, to reconstruct it for the reader.
1: If you had your choice to go back into time to see any event you wanted, what would that be?
6: Well, I'd rather, to be quite honest, I'd rather cheat a bit and do an era, you know, do a few years in a particular period, which is not something we offer or recommend. But I would love to go back to Georgian London. London during the mid to late 18th century.
1: King George.
6: Which, you know, just seems to me just a remarkable time. And, you know, as a Londoner, you know, I'm fascinated by, at that point, the biggest city in Europe, the most dynamic city, and a moment of profound change and, yeah, fun. Also great fun as well, I think. I mean, you know, You'd have to be quite well off. I mean, I think, you know, most of the trips we offer, you're going back as someone who's reasonably well off, unless you'd stand out.
1: All right, we're going to take calls with you next hour, James, right here on Coast to Coast. James Wiley with us as we're talking about his Time Traveler's Handbook, 18 experiences from the eruption of Vesuvius to Woodstock. We'll be back.
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6: From ABC News, I'm Dave Packer. President Trump, in a primetime speech Thursday, announced his administration is releasing previously classified documents he claims show the vulnerability of U.S. election security and infrastructure, including overseas meddling.
7: Hundreds of millions of U.S. voter files are in the hands of foreign governments. Our machines and ballot counting systems are exposed to hacking and manipulation and corruption.
6: Trump calling for investigations at multiple federal agencies, but as ABC legal analyst Dan Abrams points out, the departments that would investigate these attacks on democracy were just reduced by the Trump administration.
8: You've got Tulsi Gabbard making the announcement that they were scaling back the Foreign Malign Influence Center. The FBI shuttered a task force dedicated to investigating foreign deception operations. They shed staff at the U.S. Cybersecurity and Infrastructure Security Agency, which deals with foreign disinformation. I mean, these are the agencies that would help root this out.
6: An attorney representing the family of Johann Sebastian Guerrero, who was shot and killed by ICE agents in Biddeford, Maine, Monday, said he was in the U.S. legally. Family attorney Benjamin Gideon.
9: I want to be clear about something. Johann Sebastian, before he was shot to death, had been accused of committing no crime.
6: The governor says floods in Texas have left at least two people dead. Folks in the Hill Country are on high alert as the Guadalupe River swells. Kerrville, Texas Chief of Police Jarrell Haley.
10: Both the city of Kerrville and Kerr County have declared a disaster for our area. We've requested state and federal assistance to help mitigate the damage and aid us in our response.
6: Hundreds of wildfires burning in Canada and the Northwest, sending smoke blowing east, along with air quality alerts all throughout the East Coast. 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
11: Here's the latest from KOA News. I'm Kathy Walker. Reactions after the president's speech about election system insecurity. Colorado Secretary of State Jenna Griswold says the president continues to spread election lies and that more than 60 lawsuits Trump and

0: two people were on board. After two silo rescues in Arapahoe County in less than 2 weeks, responders are pleading with people to stay away from the sites.
1: It's an incredibly hazardous environment, and putting my rescuers in harm's way consistently for that is a problem for me.
0: Sable Altura Fire Rescue Chief Rich Solomon says the sites are dangerous for members of the public and responders. From now on, perpetrators will be charged a $5,000 silo rescue fee. That's in addition to facing criminal trespass charges. In the midst of our heat wave, the latest drought monitor is pretty much what you'd expect. Here's Fox 31 meteorologist Liz McGiffin.
2: Especially for those higher elevations where that most extreme category of drought has just continued to expand. While it has been smaller amounts, we're talking 1 to 2% at a time.
0: Extreme drought conditions do continue in much of the central mountains of Colorado. Catch the World Cup final Sunday at 1 on 630 KHOW Spain against Argentina. From the Common Spirit Health KOA News Desk, I'm Kathy Walker on KOA.
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1: And welcome back. James Wiley with us as we talk about his book, The Time Traveler's Handbook. Where do we get the book, James?
4: Well, you should be able to get it from Amazon or the publisher sites, but Amazon's probably your best bet, and you might still find it in the old shop.
1: And your publisher was Macmillan, I believe, right?
4: That's correct, yeah.
1: Excellent. Who invented the time machine?
4: We are very lucky to work with... So it was a combination of different personnel because, you know, there was obviously a theoretical element, and that required working with mathematicians and astrophysicists and those kinds of experts to work out the maths, the equations, etc. required. Then you obviously need the people who are going to design and build the technology. So again, you're working with different individuals with different areas of expertise. So it was a team effort spread across a number of different disciplines, as it were, and with a number of stages.
1: Who was the first time traveler?
4: The first time traveler was the company's founder, which was my co-author, Johnny Acton, and he took the inaugural trip and, again, went for something. He's a great fan of sports, and boxing particularly. So he traveled back to see, the Rumble in the Jungle, the Muhammad Ali fight, back in the early 1970s.
1: They were classic.
4: Because that was a relatively safe trip, a very well documented trip. So, you know, we could plan it very carefully. So he attended that. That was the first trip.
1: When was the machine created?
4: The machine was created. It was a process over 4 or 5 years to actually get the machine made. So the inaugural trip was 2015, I think, around that time, perhaps a little earlier.
1: Now, not a lot of people have heard about it. Have you kept it quiet, or do you publicize it?
4: It's been, you know, generally a word of mouth thing, because we're trying to build, you know, we've had to build the number of trips that we offer. And, you know, we don't want to be, because of the potential interest in this. I mean, let's face it, you know, I think everybody is curious about the past sufficiently to, you know, want to go back, somewhere at some time. And we didn't want to be inundated with demand and requests that we could not, you know, we just couldn't satisfy. So it's been quite a word of mouth thing. You know, it's also, as we spoke earlier, is quite an expensive trip to take.
1: Let's take some calls for you. Let's go to Frank in San Francisco, west of the Rockies, to get us started. Hey, Frank.
5: Hi. Listen, I wanted to reveal to you that it's a wonderful concept, but what I have found from talking with people and so forth, that if you find a venue like Pompeii is a good example that hasn't changed from the event that occurred there, you can actually go back and experience through remote viewing and through this, one is psychic, you can actually re-experience the event that occurred there. And I'm talking about Alcatraz in San Francisco is a very big thing, as well as Sutter's Fort in Sacramento, Independence Hall in Philadelphia, the, castle in Edinburgh, where Mary, Queen of Scots, was arrested and her Vatican envoy was murdered by the Klansmen, the Scottish Klansmen. But you can't go to any area to focus on that has been changed, like with modernization. But if it is a pure venue that hasn't changed from an event, you can go to that place and experience the significant event that occurred there. And this is through remote viewing or psychic phenomena.
1: Let's get your thoughts on that, James. What do you think?
4: I think that's an extremely interesting observation, really. As you were talking, Frank, I was thinking about Stonehenge. You know, Stonehenge has not been touched. I mean, the area around it has changed a little bit, but the actual site is identical, has not been touched at all. So you're quite right, particularly with new technologies, you know, in terms of being able to visualize and map and represent in 3D, the environment you're in, or what the environment then might have looked like. You're quite right. You can really, in a way, experience time travel, you know, in the present. I think the only thing that you'd miss, I think, is smell. Some of the senses, I think, it would be very hard to recreate unless you were actually there in the past. The smells of things, I think, is particularly true. And I think, you know, like when you watch war movies or movies set in the past, you know, you don't smell how bad it smelled. I mean, most cities, you know, right up until the 20th century really stank the whole time. You know, so when our travelers go back to Shakespeare's London, you advise them to do what local people did, which they'd have scented flowers, little pouches of scented flowers on their bodies when they went out, just to create a slight, you know, some kind of smell to fend off the smell of, you know, excrement and rotting food and, you know, God knows what. So I think that would be one of the things I think you'd miss, and sound as well.
1: Yeah. Do the people do your travelers physically disappear?
4: Well, in the present.
1: In the present, correct.
4: Yes, they're gone. They are gone, yeah.
1: And the machine's gone too, or does it stay there?
4: No, the machine stays where it is. So you go, it's like a bit like teleportation in that respect, I suppose.
1: Beam aboard, right?
4: Yeah, exactly. Beam me up, Scotty.
1: Next up, let's go to Adam in Mississippi. Welcome to the show. Hi, Adam.
6: Hey, George. Hey, James. I would like to time travel back to General Napoleon and also music legend, the king of rock and roll, Elvis Presley. What would you think about that?
4: The Elvis is a great one. Which era of Elvis would you like to visit?
6: The 50s, before he was famous, in the 50s.
4: Oh, wow. So the really, you know, when he was incredibly hot, wasn't he? that would be the moment to have gone. Would you go to a gig or a recording or a TV performance? What do you think you'd prefer?
6: I would maybe go to his early days and wait at the gas station, because I hear he was at the gas stations a lot.
4: That's right. So really early. So he's very, very young.
1: Well, thank you very much.
4: Yeah.
1: That's my Elvis impression, by the way, James. What do you think? Cornelius in Louisiana, welcome to the show. Hi, Corny.
7: Hey there, George. And I want to thank you. Donna told me John's all right, but then, man, he said them fires up there in Canada coming across the border and everything is just messing things up. And, George, I got to say this. You love all the audience and stuff, and I want you to listen to Patti LaBelle at the Baseball All-Star Game. That is a great song. She sang the Star Spangled Banner just like Whitney Houston did for the Super Bowl. That would be a great bumper music to have. But I just wanted to tell you that, George. Now, James, you have a biblical name, and I do too, Cornelius. And I was just telling Donna, the call screener, that I wanted to go back, since it's our 250th birthday in America, back to the Revolutionary War and everything. I wish I had a million or $1 billion, I'd give you $10,000 to go back. But you say the machine stays where it's at, but you're teleported back to the past, right?
4: Yeah, that's correct. So which phase of the war would you like to go back to? Or would you like to experience the whole thing?
7: Well, you know, there were stories about George Washington, and I would love to be around George Washington and stuff. They did have black units that fought during the Revolutionary War, so I'd like to be in one. I have to be African-American, by the way, so I'd love to be. Go ahead.
4: Okay, so you don't mind the risk of being killed?
7: It's my responsibility to warn you. Hey, George, I ain't gonna risk dying. I want to live a little. I'm 65 now.
4: Okay,
1: we need you to come back and report, Cordy.
4: Somewhere
1: what happened.
4: A little bit behind the front line, then.
7: All right, thank you, fellas. God bless you. God bless America.
4: Thank you.
1: I guess it's conceivable, James, that you could get hurt going back into time, can't you?
4: Yes, absolutely. Well, that's, again, why we're very careful with our research and our selection of trips to try and minimize those risks. you know, which is, I mean, is a shame in some ways, because it does miss out. You know, it means you miss out on things that people would love to go and experience. I mean, one of your callers mentioned Napoleon. I mean, you know, to be at the Battle of Waterloo, for example, you know, would be extraordinary. And you could probably find a way of safely watching those things from a distance, I suppose.
1: Let's go to Paso Robles, yes, no. California. Let's go. Elisa, go ahead.
8: Hi, so nice to talk to you, both of you. I have a question. Actually, I have more of a comment. If I could go back in time travel anywhere, it would be to the point when the cathedrals were being built all over the world. I'd like to go back and watch them build some of those buildings.
1: How come?
8: Because they're so different than anything we have today built. They're so much more magnificent. They hold so much more mystery, if you will. They're just magnificent buildings, and they're all over the world, not just, you know, here or there, but everywhere. I would like to go back to that time period and see with my own eyeballs them being built, whether it was by frequency or by actual tools. That's where I'd like to go.
1: Could you put that on the list, James?
4: Yeah, I mean, we'd have to pick a particular site and a particular cathedral, because it would be quite hard logistically to arrange otherwise, but I think that would be possible. You'd have to be prepared to spend a fair bit of time in the past to get the benefit, I think, of seeing the process of construction, but it would be amazing. They are extraordinary structures, and you do look at them and think, how did they do that, given the technology they had at the time?
1: James, what is the longest time period people have been away?
4: Well, they say that the longest trips we offer are these trips where you accompany explorers. So I mentioned Captain Cook, and there's also the possibility of going with Marco Polo to the court of Kublai Khan. So, in, you know, those trips you're looking at up to 6 months. But you come back in the present and no time has elapsed.
1: That would be amazing, wouldn't it? Are you allowed to take a camera or video camera?
4: No. You can't record. No. Because that would have, you know, that, yeah, that.
1: What if somebody snuck one?
4: We're very thorough, you know, with our screening process before you enter.
1: You search them and stuff like that?
4: Sorry?
1: You search them?
4: Oh yes, of course. No, you'd have to know. People, you know, we don't. You know, you'd have to have complete medical checks, all that sort of thing, because you don't want to bring a bug from the 21st century or a germ from the 21st century or a virus back in time when they wouldn't necessarily have the resistance. And then you might cause an outbreak of something. So, yeah, no, there's a very thorough process. You know, we do very thorough checks on the individuals we send back in time as well.
1: Let's go to David in San Francisco. Go ahead, Dave.
9: Good evening, George. Good evening. Three questions. First question. Where is this Back to the Future machine, first of all? Is it built? What does it look like? Could somebody look it up and see what it looks like? And then second of all, I had an experience. I died in an operation table, and my only belief, when I seen a time machine, I seen my own time machine going back when I was dead at my operation table. And I went back to 17 years old and 15 years old and 12 years old and 5 years old. And I remember everything when I was going back to this journey of a time machine, but it was a spiritual thing. I seen everyone at that age. I remember I had a friend named Tommy when I was 5 years old. And then when I was 12 years old, I had a named Leslie. And when I was 16 years old, I had Frank. And then 17, I had Mike. And so I went back, and they all said to me, you know, David, are you ready to really leave this earth? And every one friend I remember asking the same question. That was a real time machine. Now, you're talking about a real time machine, the third question I have is, how is it that people can actually, do you sit inside this incubator?
1: All right, let's find out before the clock gets us. Do you sit in these machines, James?
4: Yes, comfort's important. The trips don't take very long. The actual process is almost instantaneous.
1: And where do people go? Do they have to go to England?
4: We have a number of branches. We have a branch in America, a branch in the UK, and we're looking at opening a branch in China.
1: How many machines do you have?
4: We're offering the 18 trips, so we currently have 20 machines.
1: We'll be back in a moment with James Wiley and wrap things up right here on Coast to Coast AM.
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0: Here's the latest from KOA News. The 2020 midterm elections are months away, but the president is raising doubts about the results of the 2020 presidential election. He's calling for an investigation, asserting interference from China.
1: Today, I'm asking the Office of the Director of National Intelligence, the Department of Justice, the FBI, and the CIA to investigate how and why such crucial information was hidden, to fire those involved in the cover-up, and to file criminal charges if appropriate.
0: Governor Polis says he's glad the president is releasing more documents, but says that nothing the president said will improve election security. The governor says the president just recited his same tired list of grievances. The governor says there is no evidence of successful foreign interference in Colorado elections. In Texas, Governor Abbott says floods there have killed two people. People in the Texas Hill Country are on high alert. From the Common Spirit Health KOA News Desk, I'm Kathy Walker.
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3: Whether it's physical activity, obesity, diet, smoking, low on hormones, stress, sleep disorders, or your age can be supported by reducing inflammation and aiding the body to heal itself appropriately. 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
1: 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We're talking about his work, The Time Traveler's Handbook. James, in your trial periods, did anything ever go wrong where a person came back with maybe one leg or something like that?
7: No, we did have a couple of cases of people who picked up sicknesses, dysentery, those kinds of things. Which was unfortunate.
1: But they came back with all their limbs and things like that, right?
7: So far, no one has lost a limb. We're proud to say. But again, that's, why we, very careful about the, sorts of, events and moments we picked.
1: How do you summon them back to their current time?
7: Well, there's a particular point, a particular location that they need to be in at a particular time. So a bit like, getting a plane, you've got to be at that place at that time. There's a window. It's not, you've got an hour maybe within which you have to be there. And as soon as you're in that place, the teleportation process will occur.
1: Do these scientists, inventors, do they?
7: It's all time sensitive, obviously. Yeah.
1: Did they come to you, or did you find them?
7: We'd read about work a pure mathematician was doing in this field, who seemed to be making actually some significant progress, and having conversations with him. Made us think, well, maybe this could be possible. But then it was about thinking about how then would you actually construct the machine, once the maths, was in place, as it were.
1: Do you have a website for the time travel?
7: I think the best thing would be to go to our publisher's website.
1: What does the publisher think of this project?
7: The publisher liked the project. It's been popular internationally. China was interested enough to pick up the book. Italy, France, Germany, quite a number of places, saw the appeal of the concept.
1: Now, what do you say, James, to the people who may come to you and say, time travel, that's crazy, that's not happening?
7: Well, I think we all time travel in our minds all the time, don't we? Through our imaginations,
1: sure.
7: Through our memory. Even one of the tunes you played earlier sent me back in time. It was Time After Time by Cyndi Lauper, and suddenly I was back in the 1980s watching Miles Davis covering that song on stage in London. So, I think we all move through time, don't we?
1: Let's go to final calls. First-time caller Troy in South Carolina. Troy, go ahead.
8: Hey, George, how are you? Where I'd like to go, I think would be amazing, is back to the time of the Incas in either Cusco, Machu Picchu, the Sacsayhuaman being built, or the Coricancha.
1: Is that possible, James?
7: That could well work. That's a really good idea, actually. That's not something we'd considered, but you're right. That would be amazing, an extraordinary thing to be present at.
1: Yeah. Why would you want to go back there, Troy?
7: Yeah.
8: I visited the area back in the 80s. I was a Marine security guard working there in Peru, And it just, I've always been enthralled with how they built it. I mean, if you've ever seen it and touched the stones, it's something that's very amazing, and just how it was built, how they did it.
7: So would you like to go and see it being built, or would you like to go and just experience being part of their culture and their way of life?
8: I mean, if I could travel to Cusco prior to the conquistadors and see what Cusco actually looked like, the way it's been described, I'd love to see that.
7: Yeah, I think a lot of people would. That's a very good idea. We'll have to investigate it.
1: Could we go back to 1492 with Christopher Columbus and discover America? That would be a heck of a trip.
7: That would be quite something, but you'd have to keep very quiet, wouldn't you? You'd have to be very discreet, because the temptation would be to say, you know, you're going to discover America, you know. You know, this is not what you think it is.
1: We're going to be on this boat for a long time, right?
7: So you're going to be on it for a long, long time. Yeah, that's true. But I mean, it's one of those trips where, you know, the crew weren't decimated. They all made it back safe in the end. But yes, you'd have to be, again, you'd have to be very physically robust. These are very tough journeys to take, you know.
1: Let's go to Matt in Alabama. Matthew, go ahead.
9: Yes, I was hearing an interview of a man named Andrew Basiago. He was claims to be a time traveler. He was a little boy in 1971. His father worked for the CIA, and he said he traveled back to the Gettysburg Address, got to see Abraham Lincoln give that speech in November of 1863. The question I had was about the shoes he was wearing. He had to go to a cobbler and have special shoes made. I wonder if there's contact points for the time travelers to go to different businesses, different places, to make sure that their clothing is in the right era. Say if I got Adidas shoes in 2026 or Nike shoes, you know, that have to be replaced. And I just wonder if you have something like that, say if you go back to 1960 or 1940. And the second question was, have you ever seen the television show Timeless with Abigail Spencer and Matt Lanter that came on NBC from, I think, 2015, 2019. And is it anything like that, like what they did in that show? That's two questions I had.
1: Start with the TV show, James. Go ahead. Timeless.
7: I'm afraid I haven't seen the TV show. But in terms of what you wear, we'd kit you out with what, you know, with the outfit you'd need. And we'd also talk to you. You know, we provide visuals of what people were wearing at the time. So, you know, if you needed to replace an item, you'd know what item to buy. The clothing's very important to get right. Obviously, as you say, if you turned up, you know, at the Colosseum in Rome with a baseball cap and a trainers, then, you know, you might get noticed. So, yeah. But I will look out the TV show, definitely.
1: Now, in terms of the kind of clothes that you provide.
7: Yeah.
1: Head to toe?
7: Head to toe, the whole thing. If you need a wig, which again, obviously in certain situations you'd need a wig, then that's all provided.
1: Fascinating.
7: You're going to Woodstock and you said, look, I want to have long hair for Woodstock. We'd try and provide you with a good wig for that. The clothing is, you know, very carefully, sourced.
1: Why did you pick Woodstock as a possible spot?
7: It's such an iconic event. And I think, although obviously there's plenty of people still alive who attended it, you know, I think there are the generations who came after it who sort of felt maybe they missed out on something. And it's also, you know, incredibly well documented. So, you know, easy to construct, you know, almost minute by minute what happened. And again, a relatively safe event. you know, unless you took some of the bad acid. But again, we give advice, you know, about that kind of thing.
1: Do you have doctors present?
7: We have an emergency kind of number. So we do actually, and again, we try and be discreet about this, but we do have an agent present in all of these locations for the duration of your trip.
1: Have you ever had an emergency, a medical emergency?
7: Yeah, sometimes people get lost. I mean, that happens. People get lost and they start to panic. And that obviously is dangerous because when you panic, you know, you might drop your guard and start, you know, speaking in modern contemporary idioms, you know. So, for example, during the fall of the Berlin Wall, we had a traveler who got very lost and disorientated, you know, was starting to panic, you know, and that was a moment when our agent could come in and, you know, just calm them down and reorientate them.
1: And that timeless TV show he was talking about was, an unlikely team is recruited to travel through time and stop a criminal mastermind from destroying the past. Is that possible?
7: Well, then it all gets very complicated in terms of time streams because, you know, we're operating within a particular time stream. Now, if we accept the possibility of parallel realities, then, you know, then becomes perhaps plausible to go to a parallel reality where you can affect what's happened in the past without affecting what's happening in our time stream. It does get very, very complicated, though. It becomes more about, you know, almost, you know, philosophy rather than maths at this point.
1: Let's go to Robert in Florida, east of the Rockies. Robert, go for it.
10: Hey, how you doing? I have two part questions. So first off, you said that you can bring your client on an adventure with, like, say, Captain Cook, and who else are you able to get adventured with?
7: There's a trip with Marco Polo where you visit the court of Kublai Khan and do a bit of Marco Polo's journey with him.
1: I wonder if he'd laugh when you went, Marco Polo.
10: Okay, so the second part of the question is, how are you able to get them to allow you to go on the trips and everything? Like, if you don't have people living in that time that don't know about time travel, how are you able to get them to allow your client on the trip?
1: Good question. How do you convince Marco Polo to let somebody come, James?
7: Well, I mean, this is why, you know, you have to, why we picked a lot of events that involve large crowds. So that's not an issue. But with something like the Polo trip, you know, he's got quite a lot of people traveling with him from a certain point. So you join his journey at a point where a bunch of other people, basically when he enters China, join him. And you just become part of that group. So in that particular scenario, you're essentially a servant, really, who's joined Polo when he enters China.
1: Do you buy them off or pay them or anything like that?
7: What? When they're back in the past, are they going to get paid for being a servant?
1: Right.
7: Or are we paying people to go on these trips?
1: Would you pay, like, Marco Polo something to allow the person to visit?
7: No, because this is the, you know, the fundamental strict rule and law of this form of time travel is no one in the past must know that people from the present can come back to the past.
1: West of the Rockies.
7: Because otherwise, I mean, you know, imagine you're Marco Polo and someone appears in the 21st century and says, by the way, the time traveler is going to appear and be part of your baggage train.
1: You'd say what?
7: He'd say what? And, you know, again, the consequences, who knows? You know.
1: Let's go to Jay in Seattle. Get you in real fast, Jay. Go ahead.
11: Sir, George. You are, and your program is exceptionally one of a kind. There's nothing else in the world like it. kudos to you, sir.
1: Thank you, and my team. Thank you, Jay.
11: Yeah. Well, anyway, so you stole my thunder anyway, because I was thinking about, what if you break your leg? How do you get evac'd out of there?
1: What about a medical emergency? What do you do, James?
7: Well, that's where our agent on the spot would spring into action and get you back to the present as quickly as possible. Because you wouldn't want to subject anybody to, you know, medical treatment in the 16th century, for example.
1: Do you guarantee visitation to the correct time period that the people want to go to?
7: Yes, that we guarantee. Because otherwise there's no point. We would be failing as a business otherwise.
1: What's been the reaction to people when they come back?
7: Most people are very satisfied. I mean, some people are disappointed, you know, because people have, when we think about the past, and particularly of something that we're very fascinated by, we might have a very strong mental picture of it. And then to go and experience it, you know, might be a letdown or a disappointment. So some people haven't, you know, felt they quite got what they were expecting.
1: Yeah, it's true.
7: Again, because our ideas about the past are, you know, obviously different from what was actually happening at that time, you know.
1: The name of the book, The Time Traveler's Handbook, 18 Experiences from the Eruption of Vesuvius to Woodstock. You pick where you'd probably go. For Dan Galante, Donna Walker, Tom Danheiser, Sue Trikas, Lex Lonehood, Sean Latasseur, Alec Fernandez, Tim Banal, George Knapp, Richard Serrett, and Rich Bearer, I'm George Norrie, somewhere out there on Coast to Coast AM. We'll see you on our next edition. Until then, be safe, everyone.

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6: From ABC News. I'm Brian Clark. President Trump, in a primetime speech Thursday, announced he is declassifying documents that he claims show vulnerabilities in U.S. election systems, election fraud, and interference by China. The president ordered the Justice Department to prosecute anyone allegedly involved, while he also touted his bill that would restrict mail-in voting ahead of the midterms.
7: Addressing this crisis of election security demands that Congress must pass the Save America Act.
6: ABC's Rachel Scott has more.
8: We know that President Trump and his allies, they challenged the 2020 election repeatedly. They lost about 60 cases in court. We know that the president was talking about how he was deceived. He talked about how the American people were deceived in the 2020 election. Of course, President Trump was president at the time, and his own intelligence officials were presenting assessments to him that showed there was no widespread evidence that would have changed the outcome of the election, something that his own attorney general said at the time, too.
6: The U.S. expanded airstrikes overnight against Iran, striking more bridges and forcing a tower at a key port to collapse, part of the president's effort to get Tehran to ease its chokehold on the Strait of Hormuz. The CDC and FDA are now linking shredded iceberg lettuce to the severe stomach bug that is spreading across the country. That lettuce was served at certain Taco Bell locations in at least five states, says ABC's Hannah Batah.
9: A source telling ABC News the FDA has identified a single supplier of the lettuce from Mexico. Taco Bell now voluntarily removing the lettuce, saying the affected ingredient from our supplier is being indefinitely removed from our supply chain nationwide and will be replaced within 24 hours in select states.
6: Smoke from hundreds of wildfires in Canada making the air hazardous Thursday across 19 states. Thick orange haze shrouding Chicago, Detroit, and New York. 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
10: Here's the latest from KOA News. I'm Kathy Walker. Denver police have started a critical incident investigation after a man in police custody died Tuesday night. A man wearing only underwear on East Colfax was hit several times by a man who said he got into his car and tried to carjack him. The suspect also entered a business and caused a disturbance. Police officers responded and put him in handcuffs. The man was struggling with officers, so they put him on a gurney. He was taken taken to the hospital with no visible signs of injury, but later died. The man's name has not been released. Rescue crews say they will no longer tolerate people exploring abandoned missile silos on private property.
11: Arapaho County crews have responded to calls for a person stuck inside a silo twice in the last 2 weeks and five times in the last 2 years.

0: Coroner's office, no other information released. Containment is increasing at the Aspen Acres fire in southern Colorado. The 99,800 acre fire is now 48% contained. That's a lot of potholes. Public Works crews in Colorado Springs repaired 16,400 potholes in 5 weeks. Most were on residential streets. Mariemi Mobilotti repaired one of the potholes himself in the Pine Cliff neighborhood of Springs. From the Common Spirit at Health KOA News Desk, I'm Kathy Walker on KOA.
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7: Watching the skies.
8: Some scattered thunderstorms in the Denver area today.
9: Severe weather in the forecast.
10: Big hail and even tornadoes possible.
11: Storms. The severe weather is here.
7: Warning you.
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13: Through severe weather season.
10: Yeah, we have had hail and severe thunderstorms.
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0: this hour.
1: President Trump used a primetime address to allege that the U.S. election system was compromised when he lost in 2020.
2: The CDC says the outbreak of cyclosporiasis is tied to shredded iceberg lettuce served at Taco Bell restaurants in five states.
1: The U.S. and Iran are running out of options for ending their conflict. Hear what each side is facing.
2: And why Americans continue to use paper checks.
3: Now, increasingly, checks are used more for small businesses or for individuals making larger payments. You know, if there's a contractor at your house and you have to pay a $2,000 down payment, you might not have that cash laying around, but that's where your checkbook comes in handy.
2: Jenna Contino at MarketWatch on how much longer paper checks will be around. President Trump is alleging that the U.S. election system had been compromised during the 2020 cycle and says he's declassifying intelligence documents that showed Chinese efforts to interfere. In a 25-minute primetime address last night, he revived his long-running attacks on election security despite a U.S. intelligence assessment that found no evidence Beijing affected the 2020 vote that he lost to Joe Biden.
4: As one assessment states, we judge that the United States adversaries, including at a minimum Russia, China, Iran, North Korea, as well as non-state groups, have the capability to compromise U.S. election infrastructure.
2: Trump used his remarks to again press Republicans to pass legislation imposing new voter ID and citizenship requirements, despite longstanding findings that voter fraud in U.S. elections is rare. Senate Minority Leader Chuck Schumer.
5: Trump's speech tonight has nothing to do with the 2020 elections. It has everything to do with the 2026 elections. He's scared to death that he will lose in 2026.
2: An unclassified intel assessment in 2021 found no indications any foreign actor attempted to

0: or succeeded in altering any technical aspect of the 2020 election, including voter registrations, ballots, tabulations, or results. Iran says it launched fresh strikes on U.S. facilities in the Middle East today, including the first direct attack on Syria after a sixth straight night of American strikes on Iranian military facilities. U.S. Central Command said the U.S. military hit targets, including ones on Keshem Island and near Bandar Abbas, home to Iran's largest port, as well as key naval and Revolutionary Guard facilities. Iran has fired missiles and drones at U.S. military bases in neighboring states, including an air base in Jordan. Early today, Iran's military said it had attacked U.S. facilities in Bahrain and Kuwait. White House spokeswoman Caroline Leavitt yesterday.
1: President Trump is not going to sit by and allow these active acts of terrorism to take place in the Strait without ensuring Iran pays consequences for that, and that's what we are witnessing right now.
0: Iranian media reported that five bridges were hit in the latest round of U.S. strikes, as well as a train station and an airport. A truce reached last month has descended into daily attacks and counterattacks and largely halted shipping traffic in the vital Strait of Hormuz. U.S. and Iran are resuming low-level conflicts in the Strait of Hormuz, with both nations facing time constraints to achieve their goals. It's a story by Shelby Holliday, national security correspondent at the Wall Street Journal. Shelby, what did you look at?
2: Yeah, it's interesting. Both sides know that the other has certain constraints, right? President Trump has midterm elections coming up. He has political pressure he has to deal with. Some of his supporters, some of the MAGA base, want this war to be wrapped up. They don't want the U.S. to be entangled in a quote forever war in the Middle East. And so President Trump is under political pressure to finish this off and move on to other things. The Iranians know that. And so for them, they're playing the long game and waiting it out. And if they are just sitting there picking off ships left and right and threatening traffic through the Strait for a long time, time is on their side. So that's one way to look at it. Another way to look at it is munitions. Both the U.S. and Iran have a limited number of missiles and interceptors for the U.S., drones in Iran's case. And so they also are playing, it's almost like this dance. It's a numbers game where they are preserving interceptors and they are returning to hostilities, but not very high level hostilities. And each side knows that the other has a finite number of missiles, drones, and interceptors. And so that's another way to think about this, is if we return to all out conflict, that will certainly strain the U.S.'s stockpile of interceptors and defensive munitions.
3: Yeah.
2: Not to mention the munitions and the interceptors that exist in the Gulf countries. So there, time is of the essence, and also just the supplies. The supplies are not unlimited. And so I think both sides are trying to get a better sense of how quickly the other can reconstitute, how quickly the other can rebuild. And that tells us a lot about what we're seeing right now in the Strait.
0: Yeah, we're speaking with Shelby Holliday, national security correspondent at the Wall Street Journal. With Iran's ability to continue hitting ships transiting the Strait of Hormuz, has the U.S. military, I guess, not completed the job of fully degrading Iran's stockpiles or abilities?
2: It hasn't. You know, the U.S. has really hit Iran hard, but anytime Iran attacks, I mean, that's one attack that the U.S. has not been able to wipe out before it happened. So one thing that's new and is very interesting is Iran has been firing cruise missiles at ships. Typically, we see them hit ships with drones, but in the last week or so, they've fired a number of missiles at these tankers. And keep in mind, these tankers are explosive. They're carrying, in many cases, oil and gas. And that is very difficult to react to, because these missiles come at such a fast speed and they're coming from such close distances that the U.S. is not always able to react to them or shoot them down, and the ships certainly can't do anything about them because they're coming so fast. And that's very different from drones. Drones, the U.S. is able to shoot down from the skies, and the ships can sometimes maneuver and avoid them, but not the case with cruise missiles. So we've seen attacks. The U.S. attacks in recent days have really focused on these coastal defense areas where Iran keeps its cruise missiles, keeps some of its drones. And these aren't just coastal areas. These are islands. Iran has militarized islands in the Strait of Hormuz for this very reason. And so that's why we're seeing the U.S. go so hard at these coastal areas and places where they say drones and missiles exist.
0: You referenced to the risk of seeking a clear-cut victory for President Trump. I guess this is going all in with complete destruction. What are the risks here?
2: Yeah, there's a question of whether President Trump is looking to escalate to de-escalate, which means, you know, ramp up the strikes, put some pressure on Iran, try to get them back to the table, or if escalation is meant to finish the job, so to speak. The risk of really escalating is that you could lose Americans. I mean, American lives are at stake, and casualty numbers are certainly going to climb if you do something like an invasion of a coastal area, or if you try to seize islands. There is an island that Iran exports most of its oil out of, and that's been talked about for months, whether the U.S. would go in and seize this Karg island. But all of those military operations carry great risk and could come at the cost of many lives. And so there are heavy risks. And again, politically and economically, the risks are that oil prices continue to skyrocket, Republicans get wiped out in the midterms, and then President Trump would be even more constrained in his ability to execute these kinds of operations and wars.
0: Thanks, Shelby. Shelby Holliday, national security correspondent at the Wall Street Journal. 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All you have to do is search for This Morning with Gordon Deal. 15 minutes after the hour on This Morning, America's First News. 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
0: Thanks for joining us. Wildfire smoke drifting from hundreds of blazes in Canada is expected to worsen in parts of the U.S. today. Through today, more than 115 million people from the Midwest to the Mid-Atlantic are forecast to be exposed to air quality levels that are unhealthy or worse as winds carry smoke from out-of-control fires in Canada and Minnesota, and a heat dome traps smoke near the ground. From late Wednesday into early yesterday, Chicago, Detroit, Minneapolis, and New York had some of the worst air quality of the world's major cities. Cullen Moser is a camp counselor near Scranton, Pennsylvania.
13: It doesn't look good out. Usually you could see the mountains at the nice scenery, but you can't see them anymore.
0: Federal data showed dangerous levels of smoke across Minnesota, Michigan, northern Illinois, northern Ohio, and into Ontario, with hazardous readings in such major cities as Minneapolis, Milwaukee, and Toronto. 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
14: And now, the three big things you need to know. Number one.
15: President Trump used a primetime address to declassify documents that allegedly show Chinese interference in U.S. elections, despite an intelligence assessment that found no evidence that Beijing affected the 2020 vote that he lost.
16: Hundreds of millions of U.S. voter files are in the hands of foreign governments. Our machines and ballot counting systems are exposed to hacking and manipulation and corruption.
15: Trump's speech lasted roughly 25 minutes.
14: Number two.
15: Iran said it has launched fresh strikes on U.S. facilities in the Middle East this morning after a sixth straight night of U.S. strikes on Iranian military sites. White House Press Secretary Caroline Levitt says Iran still wants to make a peace deal.
1: Iran very much continues to talk to the United States of America and express that they want to make a deal with us because they are suffering.
15: Officials also report that the U.S. struck multiple bridges in Iran yesterday to cut off supply routes.
14: Number three.
15: Two deputies have been airlifted to a Florida hospital after they were shot while approaching a suspect who is accused of holding a woman hostage overnight. Hillsborough County Sheriff Chad Cronister.
17: The deputies know the danger that they face when they go to this training, and they willingly accept this responsibility, knowing that whatever they do is to ensure that no one else was injured here today.
15: Officials said the suspect was fatally shot by a third responding deputy. Federal regulators are investigating prediction market bets allegedly made by a White House teleprompter operator on President Trump's speeches that netted more than $100,000 in profit. Press Secretary Caroline Levitt said the president was disappointed by the news.
1: There are very strict ethical requirements required by all staffers and officials here at the White House. And if they are violated, people will pay consequences for that, as you're seeing with this case.
15: Officials say Gabriel Perez has been placed on administrative leave without pay. The acting secretary of the U.S. Navy says the Blue Angels, who conducted a low flyover at a beach in Florida, will not be reprimanded or fired. Beachgoer Ashley Korn was there during the flyover.
18: I've been coming for 10 years, and I've never seen a pass like that in my life.
15: And finally, a new trend on social media, and this one might make you cringe. Skinny Talk influencers are touting the diarrhea diet for weight loss amid the cyclosporiasis outbreak.
0: Skinny Talk?
15: Yeah.
0: Is that what you call them?
15: Yes, that's like, ways to lose weight, yes. Ways to slim down, ways to tone up.
0: I see.
15: This
0: so,
15: is gross.
0: Go consume the cyclospora parasite.
15: Yep.
0: And lose some, yeah.
15: Yeah. Okay.
0: 23 minutes after the hour.
6: The board recommends approving.
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0: Thanks for being with us. Well, some people prefer writing checks because they leave a paper trail and don't come with the processing fees often tacked onto electronic payments. Money experts say there's a significant fraud risk that's growing even as check usage declines. Here's Jenna Contino at MarketWatch. Jenna, how popular are they?
27: They aren't used very often, but they're still here. So the latest Federal Reserve data looks at 2024, and checks accounted for just 4% of non-cash payments. And that's down from 59% in the year 2000, which is around the time, you know, when credit and debit cards really became the norm. But before that, it was normal to whip out your checkbook at the grocery store, gas station, mall, everything like that. But now, increasingly, checks are used more for small businesses or for individuals making larger payments. You know, if there's a contractor at your house and you have to pay a $2,000 down payment, you might not have that cash laying around, but that's where your checkbook comes in handy.
0: And so how... I guess, big is the fraud risk, and what is it?
27: Yeah, definitely. The fraud risk is growing. I spoke with a fraud company, NASDAQ Verafin, said that in 2025 alone, they caught $1 billion in check fraud. Then that's just the fraud that they caught. And it's mostly from mail fraud. You know, if you're writing a check, dropping it in those blue post office boxes, you know, people can use tongs and grab those checks, rip them open, things like that. But even as check usage is declining, just their accessibility means that there's that fraud is going to be there, and that fraud is definitely growing. And like I was saying, with more people are increasingly using them for larger payments. The average value of a check payment was $2,653 in 2024, and that's a $300 jump since just 2021.
0: Oh, wow.
27: And nearly a threefold increase since 2000, when, you know, more than half of the population was using them regularly for non-cash payments. So, you know, as those balances get higher, that becomes more of a target for fraudsters as well.
0: Jeez. I mean, if a check gets stolen, you mentioned, out of, say, a blue post office box.
27: Yeah.
0: I mean, it's already filled out. It's signed, right? The amount is handwritten. Like, how does a thief do something with that?
27: Yeah. I mean, the good thing is, if you catch that early, you know, you check that it's been cashed by the wrong person or something happens, you can contact your bank and get that money back. But there are crazy ways that, that these scammers can really mess with your checks. I mean, they can use nail polish remover to erase the writing on it, to change the name or change the balance. So that's why consumer advocates recommend using a gel pen, because that actually gets soaked into the check. There were instances of, you know, checks paid out to the IRS, tax checks, people changing IRS to MRS, just turning that I into an M. Jeez. And then putting their name after.
0: Thanks, Jenna. Jenna Contino, personal finance reporter at MarketWatch. 30 minutes after the hour on This Morning, America's First News.

0: Here's the latest from KOA News. A primetime address for President Trump. He used his 30 minutes of airtime to push for his Save America voter ID bill in the Senate.
1: This landmark bill requires that all voters must show photo voter ID. How simple is that?
0: The president says the White House will release documents proving outside interference in past elections. The man who's been running President Trump's teleprompter settling with federal regulators after they say he made more than $100,000 by placing bets on several of the president's speeches on the prediction market. Investigators have identified the potential source of that parasitic illness that's made thousands of Americans sick. It's thought that shredded iceberg lettuce supplied to Taco Bell by Taylor Farms is a possible source. Most of the illnesses have been concentrated in Michigan. From the Common Spirit Health KOA News Desk, I'm Kathy Walker on KOA.
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11: Thanks for spending time with us. Welcome into Friday, July 17th. Gordon Deal with Nicole Murray. Some of our top stories and headlines. Trump revives allegations of 2020 election interference. U.S. and Iran exchange fresh attacks. Canadian wildfire smoke could worsen for parts of the U.S. today. At least two people are dead from flash flooding in Texas Hill Country. The Cyclospora outbreak linked to shredded iceberg lettuce sent to Taco Bell restaurants in five states. Profit warnings from IBM sent the company stock down 25%. Day two of the Open Championship at Royal Birkdale Golf Course. And the Florida School District making changes after a student graduated with an 11.99 GPA. That story in about 20 minutes. Officials in Canada say there are hundreds of wildfires burning right now, and the smoke is so bad that it's clouding and otherwise enveloping the Midwest and Mid-Atlantic U.S. How it works, from meteorologist Jeff Masters, blogging for Yale Climate Connections. Jeff, how did we get here?
12: We had a bunch of wildfires start up near the Minnesota-Ontario border on Monday, aided by 100-degree temperatures, very dry conditions. They're in up to severe drought up there. Strong winds help fan those fires. They're out of control, burning even today. And the smoke from those fires has moved over Wisconsin, Michigan, out over the Mid-Atlantic to New York City area. And it's causing hazardous air quality. That's the highest level of concern on EPA's air quality index scale. And it's going to hang around Friday and Saturday for sure.
11: All right. So I'm hundreds of miles away from that in New Jersey. How does it actually travel that far where I can smell it for sure, nearly taste it, and certainly sort of see the haze in the sky?
12: These are very intense fires. They actually made their own thunderstorms because the heat from these fires was so intense. And ash has been raining down over Michigan from these fires. So it makes sense that the smoke could travel even further all the way to the East Coast.
11: And this was scooped up by the jet stream or just coincidental winds or what?
12: You've got smoke both aloft and near the surface. So, yeah, the jet stream is blowing the smoke aloft very quickly. And then some of that smoke gets mixed down to the surface when you get afternoon convection, you know, cumulus clouds come up and drag down that smoke to the surface.
11: All right. So, as you said, it's kind of creating its own storms here. But does that wind up being helpful that there might be rain? Does rain help the smoke in some way?
12: Yeah, one of the things we're looking forward to is up to an inch of rain coming over the smoky fire area, so that should help. But the thing that might not help is you get lightning with those thunderstorms, and lightning could set off more fires.
11: We're speaking with Jeff Masters, meteorologist, also blogging for Yale Climate Connections. How do you help yourself here if you're in one like you, sort of the thick of it, and me a couple hundred miles away? Air purifier, masks, what do you do?
12: I do both. I have 5 indoor air purifiers running right now. In fact, you can make your own DIY air purifier using furnace filters and a box fan. There's instructions on the internet how to do that. They're called Corsi Rosenthal boxes. And if you run one of those, you can keep your air quality inside your house down in the good range. And if you go outside, you should definitely wear an N95 mask, which I'm doing.
11: Okay. This, I believe, is a phrase we started using in 2023, Canadian wildfires, right, where we started seeing that smoke. I remember that for some reason.
12: They are burning in Canada, but I don't think that Canada is exporting these intentionally. We should keep in mind that these fires are burning in part because of climate change, which the U.S. is a big contributor to. When you get very hot, dry conditions like this, it makes intense wildfires more common. You're extending the wildfire season because you've got a hotter atmosphere. So it's not just Canada to blame for this. And for these particular fires, they're also burning in Minnesota, too. So we're getting U.S. and Canadian wildfire smoke here.
11: Yeah. I guess I'll ask this sort of geographic/jet stream question. We don't necessarily get wildfire smoke, say, in the Midwest or Northeast from California or Western wildfires, correct? Or do we?
12: We do. Back in 2020, when California went up in smoke, they had huge smoke events in the center of the country. And certainly, there's a lot of fires burning out west right now. Colorado's got some very bad smoke issues from fires burning in Utah.
11: And so this is not going to get better anytime soon, right? We'll just get lucky with rain every couple of springs or so, and maybe things won't be as bad.
12: July is the peak of wildfire season, so this year, yeah, things are going to stay bad. You'll see intermittent episodes of very intense wildfire smoke, maybe nationwide. And yeah, in future years, we're expecting more of the same. The climate's only getting hotter, and what we're seeing this year may seem like a pretty ordinary year, maybe 20, 30 years from now.
11: Thanks, Jeff. Jeff Masters, blogging for Yale Climate Connections. 20 minutes now in front of the hour on This Morning, America's First News. Coming up next, the astonishing ticket prices for Sunday's World Cup final.
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11: Glad you could spend some time with us. Welcome into Friday. Hey, if you've missed anything from today's show, there's an easy way to catch up. All you have to do is tell Alexa, Siri, or Google to play This Morning with Gordon Deal. Time now for the mic drop with This Morning's Mike Gavin.
20: Good morning. Well, the World Cup will wrap up this weekend, and we've talked plenty about the high ticket prices and other costs associated with attending the games in the U.S. It looks like the tournament will be going out with a bang. According to the ticket website TickPick, the World Cup final on Sunday in New Jersey will be the most expensive sporting event on record. The site says the average price to see Spain take on Argentina is a whopping $11,117 per ticket. That's the first time that the price of a ticket has reached five digits. Number two on the list, Super Bowl 58, featuring the 49ers and Chiefs, with prices averaging $9,411. Super Bowl 55, with Tom Brady's Buccaneers beating the Chiefs, cost just over $7,000 on average to get in. Two of this year's NBA Finals games between the Knicks and the Spurs round out the top five, with game three running over $6,500 and game four at just over $6,300.
11: Man.
20: $11,117 on average.
11: On average.
20: Now, I heard some rumor that there was a tickets being sold for like $1 million, you know, well, down by the field.
11: Yeah.
20: But if you want to sit, and if you just want to sit in nosebleeds, I suppose maybe it'll be under 10 grand, but not much under 10 grand.
11: Yeah, let's bring the family.
20: Yeah, sure.
11: Wife and kids.
16: Yes. What do you do? Refinance the home?
20: Yes.
16: Take out your $45,000 and bring the family.
20: Yeah.
16: Can't afford to eat when you get there.
20: No, definitely not.
16: But listen, it'll be $45,000 well spent for you and the two kids. Oh my goodness.
20: Yeah. Yeah.
16: What are we doing here?
20: Yeah. I don't know. I like to meet the people who do this and just kind of just talk to them a little bit about kind of the calculus in their mind, right? Just like, cause it's for 2 hours, right? It's basically a 2 hour match, mm-hmm. 2 hours of their day that they're going to spend, you know, maybe who knows, at least, again, at least $11,000 on, but maybe up to $50,000 or more, basically 2 hours of their time.
16: Yeah. The meeting goes something like this. Hey, you know what we could probably get away with?
20: Yeah.
16: Guess what? You know what people might actually pay for this? That's how the meeting goes.
20: Oh, yeah, them for sure. And you might have been able to predict that this year's World Cup would break records at the box office. It might have been a little more difficult to predict which teams would be playing in the final and the final score. That's why a tweet from 5 years ago has gone viral this week. On July 11th, 2021, a then Twitter user with the screen handle Dilemma wrote, Argentina just beat Spain at the 2026 World Cup final 3-2. It was reposted by that same user 2 days ago, and soccer fans have a lot to say about it. Many have questions like, how did you possibly come up with this? Others wondered how sure they were about this prediction, hoping to wager a little money on the match. Some had concerns about time travel and the space-time continuum if this person's prediction, including the final score, turned out to be correct.
16: Yeah. Give us a sneak peek of upcoming Super Bowls, perhaps.
20: Yeah, and 3-2, that's bold, because that's, you know, 5 goals in a game. I mean, they've scored a lot of goals, I know, in this year's World Cup, but that would be a lot of goals in a game for, I guess, a normal World Cup, a previous World Cup, right?
16: Yeah. Maybe not so much for Argentina scoring goals. Spain tossing 3 on Argentina's defense, not sure.
20: Yeah, right. Yes, Argentina, yes. I'm trying to figure out. I didn't remember if it was Argentina beat Spain or Spain beat Argentina, but I'm looking at it now. Argentina scores the 3 and Spain the 2 in this prediction.
16: Oh, I see. Yes. So Argentina scoring 3, right? Not unusual.
20: Yeah. Okay. This actually may not be that far-fetched.
16: Man, Spain is a machine, and then you have Argentina, like, built around the greatest player in the world.
20: Mm-hmm.
16: Fascinating final.
20: We shall see.
16: You won't be watching.
20: Nope.
16: 13 minutes in front of the hour.
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16: Snack like a banana and a latte at home, followed by an equally small plate of peanut butter toast or another protein-packed dish once you've arrived at work. 8 minutes now in front of the hour on This Morning. Once again, here's Nicole Murray.
10: And now, the three big things you need to know. Number one.
27: President Trump delivered a primetime address in which he alleged that the U.S. election system had been compromised by the Chinese government during the 2020 presidential race that he lost. House Minority Leader Hakeem Jeffries.
28: Why does he continue to focus on a conspiracy theory related to a 2020 presidential election that every rational person in the United States of America knows he lost?
27: Trump also raised skepticism about the upcoming midterms and pressured lawmakers into passing voter ID legislation.
10: Number two.
27: Heavy smoke from hundreds of wildfires in Canada have blanketed large areas of the U.S. from the Midwest to the Northeast, prompting warnings from officials that residents should stay indoors. Nurse Barbara Glickstein in New York City.
29: I'm only out because I have to run a quick errand, otherwise I'd be inside. I'm 72. I'm healthy, but I know what air particles do to the body.
27: Conditions are expected to worsen, with more than 115 million people forecast to be exposed to unhealthy air today.
10: Number three.
27: Federal health officials said a multi-state outbreak of cyclosporiasis that has sickened thousands of people has been linked to shredded iceberg lettuce served at Taco Bell restaurants in five states. Dr. Don Schnaffner, food microbiology professor at Rutgers University, who spoke with Gordon.
30: My advice is switch to cooking things. Now, you're probably not going to cook your lettuce, but you know what? If you like raspberries, and you know raspberries have been linked to the organism in the past, maybe don't have fresh raspberries. If you're worried, maybe make them into a nice crumb cake or a cupcake or something.
27: The CDC said the lettuce was used at Taco Bell restaurants in Indiana, Kentucky, Ohio, Michigan, and West Virginia. Governor Greg Abbott said at least two people have died in central Texas after torrential rain triggered dangerous flash flooding.
31: 59 counties are in flood watch. You're going to expect very heavy rain tonight in these large areas, the Permian Basin, the Concho Valley, the Edwards Plateau, the Trans-Pecos area.
27: Abbott said more than 230 water rescues have been completed. An attorney representing the family of Johann Sebastian Guerrero, who was shot and killed by ICE agents in Biddeford, Maine on Monday, said he was in the U.S. legally. Attorney Benjamin Gideon speaking out.
32: Johann Sebastian was the victim of policies and a culture of our federal government that treat deaths like this of innocent persons as a necessary cost of doing business. In other words, as collateral damage.
27: Gideon added that Guerrero was not the target of the ICE agent's operation. New York has passed a bill to crack down on ghost jobs. The legislation requires employers with 100 or more workers to disclose if an ad is for a current vacancy and the intended fill date. Fines start at $2,500 per platform.
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16: Glad you could be with us. Your family is probably proud that you graduated with an 11.99 GPA in high school, but educators are likely to raise eyebrows. And UPI says that's why a school district in Florida is changing the way it calculates grade point averages. Vaibhav Bhaskar, who graduated as valedictorian of Steinbrenner High School in Lutz outside Tampa, finished with that elevated GPA. He got it due to Hillsborough County's policy of awarding bonuses beyond the standard 4.0 straight A score for advanced placement and dual enrollment college courses. For Nicole Murray and Mike Gavin, I'm Gordon Deal. 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
2: From ABC News. Brian Clark. President Trump used a primetime address to the nation and urged Congress to pass his Save America Act that would add restrictions around voting. He says those restrictions are necessary because of what's been learned in newly declassified documents about election security vulnerabilities.
3: U.S. spy agencies began learning about the compromise of voter registration files in 2020 when they discovered that tens of millions of voter data, millions of voters' data in 18 states have been bought, stolen, or hacked by China.
2: China says the allegations have no factual ground. ABC's Jonathan Carl says the declassified documents do not appear to show any active foreign interference that has changed any results.
6: There was one concern that was expressed back in 2005 when the company that did Venezuela's voting machines was acquired an American company that triggered some concern, but this is not about U.S. elections. It's about Venezuelan elections.
2: Cyclosporiasis has made thousands of people sick, like Sam Epperson.
15: I don't think I've ever experienced stomach cramps like that before. It was definitely a very unique feeling. I knew it wasn't just a normal stomach bug.
2: And now the CDC and FDA may have figured out the source. Sources tell ABC News the FDA's identified a supplier of shredded lettuce from Mexico that was sold at Taco Bell locations in five states. Taco Bell says it's removed that supplier. Wildfires in parts of Canada again creating potentially dangerous air across several U.S. states.
17: The FAA slowing arrivals into Philadelphia's airport, pilots seeing ash in the air. Milwaukee reporting its worst air quality on record. In Toledo, Ohio, readings topped 800. Anything over 300 is considered hazardous. When the air quality index tops 200, experts advise everyone to wear a mask.
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16: If you
18: Here's the latest from KOA News. I'm Kathy Walker. Reactions after the president's speech about election system insecurity. Colorado Secretary of State Jenna Griswold says the president continues to spread election lies and that more than 60 lawsuits Trump and his allies filed after the 2020 election all failed. Griswold believes the president is laying the groundwork to undermine the 2026 midterm elections. Democrat Congressman Jason Crow says as a member of the House Intelligence Committee, he has seen no credible evidence of successful foreign interference in our elections. Crow says our election system remains safe and secure. One person is in the hospital.

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10: Declassified election intel. Good morning, I'm Gordon Deal, along with Nicole Murray, on this Friday, July 17th. Glad you could join us. Here's what's up this hour.
11: President Trump insists the election system was compromised when he lost to Joe Biden. Hear the case he's making.
10: The outbreak of cyclosporiasis is linked to shredded iceberg lettuce served at Taco Bell restaurants in five states, including Ohio.
11: Wildfire smoke from Canada and northern Minnesota could worsen for parts of the Northeast and Mid-Atlantic today.
10: And starting a business in retirement.
12: Now we've got people who are living longer, their health is better, they need to work, but they also want flexibility, time with the grandkids, or time to travel, or time to pursue hobbies, or maybe just don't want to wake up to an alarm clock every day. And I've said, well, I probably can't get that in corporate America.
10: Career expert Julie Bauke on keeping the mind active when you throw in the towel on corporate America. President Trump is reviving efforts to raise doubts about election security, once again disputing his 2020 election loss to Joe Biden in an effort to push Republicans in Congress for more restrictive voting laws. During a 25-minute primetime address last night, Trump didn't provide any evidence of voter fraud, prove that people had cast ballots who shouldn't have, or reveal that election outcomes had been altered because of interference.
13: Hundreds of millions of U.S. voter files are in the hands of foreign governments. Our machines and ballot counting systems are exposed to hacking and manipulation and corruption.
10: Reaction from House Minority Leader Hakeem Jeffries.
14: Why does he continue to focus on a conspiracy theory related to a 2020 presidential election that every rational person in the United States of America knows he lost?
10: Documented cases of voter fraud are extremely rare. A 2021 review by the Associated Press found fewer than 475 potential cases of voter fraud in the six battleground states in the 2020 election. Iran said it launched fresh strikes on U.S. facilities in the Middle East today after a sixth straight night of American strikes on Iranian military facilities. U.S. Central Command said the military hit targets, including ones on Keshem Island near Bandar Abbas, home to Iran's largest port, as well as key naval and Revolutionary Guard facilities. Iran has fired missiles and drones at U.S. military bases in neighboring states, including an air base in Jordan. Early today, Iran's military said it had attacked U.S. facilities in Bahrain and Kuwait. White House spokeswoman Caroline Leavitt yesterday.
15: Iran very much continues to talk to the United States of America.

0: and express that they want to make a deal with us because they are suffering.
1: Iranian media reported that 5 bridges were hit in the latest round of U.S. strikes, as well as the train station in coastal Bandar Kamir and an airport in southeastern Iran. The attacks come as the U.S. imposes a naval blockade of Iranian ports and coastal areas to choke off Iran's economy. Wildfire smoke drifting from hundreds of blazes in Canada is expected to worsen in parts of the U.S. today. Through today, more than 115 million people from the Midwest to the Mid-Atlantic are forecast to be exposed to air quality levels that are unhealthy or worse as winds carry smoke from out-of-control fires in Canada and Minnesota, and a heat dome traps smoke near the ground. From late Wednesday into early yesterday, Chicago, Detroit, Minneapolis, and New York had some of the worst air quality of the world's major cities. This woman was running an errand in New York City.
2: I'm only out because I have to run a quick errand, otherwise I'd be inside. I'm 72. I'm healthy, but I know what air particles do to the body.
1: Wildfire smoke, which can linger in the air for weeks and travel thousands of miles, is more toxic than normal air pollution. Outdoor shows, fairs, and other events in Minnesota, including a concert by the rock band Creed at Mystic Lake Amphitheater outside Minneapolis, were canceled yesterday due to poor air quality. 11 minutes now after the hour on This Morning, America's First News. 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
1: Thanks for spending time with us. Multiple reports this morning say federal officials have linked an outbreak of cyclosporiasis to iceberg lettuce that Taylor Farms supplied to Taco Bell locations in Indiana, Kentucky, Michigan, Ohio, and West Virginia. In a notice posted last night, the CDC warned the public not to eat shredded iceberg lettuce served at Taco Bell locations in those states. Meanwhile, how should we be thinking about meal prep with the latest outbreak? The parasite is causing thousands of Americans significant bouts of diarrhea. We're joined now by Dr. Don Schaffner, food microbiologist at Rutgers University in New Jersey. Don, how bad is it?
13: So certainly there are apparently multiple cyclospora outbreaks going on right now. And yes, the case counts are quite high. A lot of the huge spike in case counts appears to be coming from the outbreak that's localized in Michigan and Ohio. But on the other hand, how bad is it? Well, I'm kind of glad that it's cyclospora and not salmonella or E. coli. Cyclospora, it's an unpleasant illness with bouts of recurring diarrhea if you don't get treatment, but I've not been able to find any examples of anybody who's died from it. So yeah, there's a lot of cases out there. It's certainly all over the news. But it's explosive diarrhea for multiple weeks doesn't sound like fun.
1: Yeah. Well, there could be worse consequences for other stuff. That's for sure. As you said. So when there are outbreaks in the majority of states, they're all connected or not necessarily? There could be localized outbreaks in different spots.
13: Yeah, I don't think that they're connected. So if you go to the FDA website and you look at FDA's investigations, they list, or the last time I checked, which was a couple of days ago, it may have changed, they list four cyclospora outbreaks that they have investigated this year. One, they never identified the cause, but they've declared that outbreak over. And then there's at least three more that are ongoing. So I think pretty clearly multiple outbreaks.
1: Okay. So in New Jersey, where you and I are, we've not been hit that hard. But do you still do stuff as a food microbiology professor when, say, preparing dinner with produce?
13: Sure. Well, let's talk about a couple of different things here. You see advice from states and from public health officials saying, wash your hands. Washing your hands is great. It's not going to keep you from getting cyclospora. Cyclospora is not spread from person to person. People also say, wash your vegetables. Also, washing your vegetables, not a great way to prevent cyclospora. So the key with cyclospora in these cases is don't eat foods that are impacted. But of course, we don't know what foods are linked to these outbreaks.
1: Yeah.
13: What I can tell you is what I'm doing. I had a fresh salad for dinner last night. I'm going to have another fresh salad for dinner tonight. I'm going to keep watching the news. I'm going to see if there's any products that are implicated. And if those products are implicated and I have them in my home, I'm going to get rid of them or take them back to the store for a refund. But until I know definitively what's causing it, I mean, I'm a relatively healthy, almost 65-year-old guy. But I don't think that there's a risk here to most people. And again, if I were to get cyclospora, I'm not allergic to sulfa drugs, so I can take the treatment and I'll do that. But then conversely, I would say if people are worried and they are concerned and they want to be very, very vigilant and precautious, my advice is switch to cooking things. Now, you're probably not going to cook your lettuce, but you know what? If you like raspberries and you know raspberries have been linked to the organism in the past, maybe don't have fresh raspberries. If you're worried, maybe make them into a nice crumb cake or a cupcake or something.
1: Interesting. We're speaking with Dr. Don Schaffner, food microbiology professor at Rutgers University, talking about the outbreak of cyclospora. How come it's hard to trace?
13: That's a great question. So it's different from organisms like Salmonella and E. coli because the incubation period is much longer. With many foodborne diseases, you're sick within 24 or 48 or maybe 72 hours. With Cyclospora, it's maybe as short as 2 days, but it might be as long as 2 weeks. And then there's a delay from when people have symptoms to they go to the doctor. It takes a while for the doctor to order the stool culture. The stool culture test takes a little bit of time, and then you've got to wait for an epidemiologist to look at that and figure out, oh, yes, this is a Cyclospora case. Now I've got to go interview that person. And by then, imagine if I asked you, Gordon, you might be able to tell me what you had for breakfast today and yesterday. Can you tell me what you had to eat 4 weeks ago? And you see where we run into problems.
1: So if I know we've had it before. This is not new, Cyclospora. Is it preventable?
13: It's preventable, but part of preventing it is knowing what's causing it. So it's only spread person to person, and I think predominantly the way that it's spread is water. So when somebody is sick, they shed the oocyst in their diarrhea. That diarrhea is not immediately infectious. The oocysts need to mature in the environment. We don't know exactly what's going on there scientifically.
1: So I'm just clarifying then. I thought you said person to person there. But earlier, I thought you said it doesn't spread person to person. You mean directly?
13: So in other words, okay. If I have Cyclospora and I go to the bathroom and I come out of the bathroom with a little bit of poop on my hands and we shake hands, Gordon, it's gross, but you're not going to get Cyclospora from me then.
1: Thanks, Don. Dr. Don Schaffner, food microbiologist professor at Rutgers University. 20 minutes now after the hour. On This Morning, America's First News, here's Nicole Murray.
12: And now, the three big things you need to know. Number one.
14: President Trump used a primetime address to declassify documents that allegedly show Chinese interference in U.S. elections. Despite an intelligence assessment that found no evidence that Beijing affected the 2020 vote that he lost.
15: As one assessment states, we judge that the United States adversaries, including, at a minimum, Russia, China, Iran, North Korea, as well as non-state groups, have the capability to compromise U.S. election infrastructure.
14: Trump's speech lasted roughly 25 minutes.
12: Number two.
14: Iran said it has launched fresh strikes on U.S. facilities in the Middle East this morning after a sixth straight night of U.S. strikes on Iranian military sites. White House Press Secretary Caroline Levitt.
0: President Trump is not going to sit by and allow these active acts of terrorism to take place in the Strait without ensuring Iran pays consequences for that, and that's what we are witnessing right now.
14: Officials also report that the U.S. struck multiple bridges in Iran yesterday to cut off supply routes.
12: Number three.
14: Two deputies have been airlifted to a Florida hospital after they were shot while approaching a suspect who is accused of holding a woman hostage overnight. Hillsborough County Sheriff Chad Cronister.
16: Our suspect ambushed our deputies from the moment they arrived on scene. He was intent on taking the life of a deputy sheriff.
14: Officials said the suspect was fatally shot by a third responding deputy. Federal regulators are investigating prediction market bets allegedly made by a White House teleprompter operator on President Trump's speeches that netted more than $100,000 in profit. White House Press Secretary Caroline Levitt said the president is disappointed.
0: He believes it's deeply unfortunate and frankly a disgrace.
14: Officials say Gabriel Perez has been placed on administrative leave without pay. The House has passed legislation that would make daylight saving time permanent. Health experts say this may be good for your health because it eliminates the harsh effects of sleep disruption.
1: Yeah, all right. I like my afternoon sun.
14: I do like my afternoon sun.
1: I get it where folks in other parts of the country are saying, the sun's not going to come up till 9 a.m. or later.
14: I mean, yeah, but then you maybe more of an excuse to sleep in, maybe? I'm just saying.
1: 22 minutes after the hour.
6: The board recommends approving.
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1: 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New research from the Economic Innovation Group finds that the number of entrepreneurs between 55 and 64 who incorporated new businesses increased 22% over the past decade, compared with just 0.5% in total population growth. The why from career expert Julie Balke, known as Julie on the Job. Julie, staying busy in retirement is good for the brain.
23: It is. And when we've always had sort of this retirement age of 65 or 70 or 62 as this magic number where all of a sudden you walk away and you walk off into the sunset. And that has been the model for so long. Well, now we've got people who are living longer, their health is better, they need to work. But they also want flexibility, time with the grandkids, or time to travel, or time to pursue hobbies, or maybe just don't want to wake up to an alarm clock every day. And I've said, well, I probably can't get that in corporate America, because there really is, especially with technology in the forefront, there really is a bias toward younger people, because the assumption that if you're older, you can't or won't learn new tricks. And so getting and or maintaining a corporate job, even if it is not attractive, even if it was possible. And so what they said was that entrepreneurs in these 55 to 64, people starting new businesses in that age range from 55 to 64 is up 22% over the last decade. Now that is certainly due to technology makes it easier. Technology gives us more options, but people are active, they're living longer, and they're saying, you know what? I don't want to stop working, and so maybe I don't need the money, so I'll start a nonprofit. Or maybe I just need to make a little bit of money, so I'll do this and work 10 to 15 hours a week. And so what they're doing is they're saying, you know what, I get freedom and flexibility, But I also have the ability to use, you know, the accumulated skills and experiences that I've built over these years. I don't want to just let all of that atrophy, because we know that letting your body or your brain and or your brain atrophy really leads to, you know, your aging and will speed up. And I think we've got enough information available to us now to say that's not what I want.
2: Yeah.
23: And so how can I do it on my terms? What's so interesting, when people were coming back to work after COVID, that there's always been a really steady rate of people in a certain age group retiring, like every year, every decade retiring. It was a very steady rate. Well, the minute that COVID was coming to an end and companies were saying, okay, you have to come back, that number for that age group sped up like crazy. They're like, yeah, no, I'm not coming back. I've discovered I can live with less or live on less. I love my freedom. And no, I'm not coming back. And so that created a real blip too, that I think this is really continuing it, but saying, no, you know, even if I could come back, I don't want to. My time is my most precious resource right now.
2: We're speaking with Julie Bauke, career strategist. We know as Julie on the Job. We're talking about launching your own business after you retire. I guess you have to have an exit plan, right?
23: Yeah. Yeah. And that's I talk about this a lot. You know, it's not, we want to believe that on Friday we go in the office and or whatever, and there's a cake and everyone says, we'll miss you. And then Monday, you know, it's bliss. And for some people, that's the case. But for those folks who really that is the case, where they completely turn that part of their lives off, they probably, in most cases, already have a lot of other activities.
2: Thanks, Julie. Julie Bauke, career strategist we know as Julie on the Job. 30 minutes now after the hour on This Morning, America's First News.

0: the latest from KOA News. The 2020 midterm elections are months away, but the president is raising doubts about the results of the 2020 presidential election. He's calling for an investigation, asserting interference from China.
1: Today, I'm asking the Office of the Director of National Intelligence, the Department of Justice, the FBI, and the CIA to investigate how and why such crucial information was hidden, to fire those involved in the cover-up, and to file criminal charges if appropriate.
0: Governor Polis says he's glad the president is releasing more documents, but says that nothing the president said will improve election security. The governor says the president just recited his same tired list of grievances. The governor says there is no evidence of successful foreign interference in Colorado elections. In Texas, Governor Abbott says floods there have killed two people. People in the Texas Hill Country are on high alert. From the Common Spirit Health KOA News Desk, I'm Kathy Walker.
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12: Yeah, I am that Michael Brown. You know what? This is the deal. Ideal in reality.
9: Mornings.
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1: Thanks for spending time with us. Welcome into Friday, July 17th. Gordon Deal with Nicole Murray. Some of our top stories and headlines. Trump revives allegations of 2020 election interference. The U.S. and Iran exchange fresh attacks. Canadian wildfire smoke could worsen for parts of the U.S. today. At least two people are dead from flash flooding in Texas Hill Country. The Cyclospora outbreak is linked to shredded iceberg lettuce sent to Taco Bell restaurants in five states. Chevron signing deals to invest in two oil fields in Iraq, reducing reliance on the Strait of Hormuz. And what a South Carolina restaurant owner did when he found a hidden $12,000 in cash. That story in about 20 minutes. Question about the 2020 presidential election results has become a preoccupation by Democrats in hearings for nominees seeking top government positions. We saw it Wednesday for Jay Clayton, President Trump's pick to be Director of National Intelligence. Over the past year and a half, GOP nominees have avoided declaring Joe Biden as a winner. Here's Yoko Kubota, national security reporter at the Wall Street Journal. Yoko, recap what happened with Clayton.
2: So on Wednesday, the Senate's Intelligence Committee held a confirmation hearing for Jay Clayton. He's been nominated by President Trump as Director of National Intelligence. So that hearing lasted for about 2 hours. There were a bunch of questions from both Republicans and Democrats, experience related to national security, how he sees the future of the office of the Director of National Intelligence, the position that he could take up, etc. But one thing that stood out was how he was really repeatedly asked by Democrats and an independent senator too about this 2020 presidential election result, who won the election, as well as his response.
1: And why is it? Why keep pushing that question and then give the answer that Clayton and others have given?
2: Yeah. So just to elaborate a little bit more, four senators asked this question in one way or another. Did Joe Biden win the 2020 election? Who won? It's a pretty straightforward question, but Clayton never gave a yes or no answer to those questions. And, he stuck to this technical response, which was something on the lines of Joe Biden was certified as the president of the United States. This question keeps on coming up. And the Democrats have been asking other nominees over the last year and a half or so. It's kind of like a litmus test to gauge these nominees' loyalty to Trump.
1: It's interesting. We're speaking with Yoko Kubota, national security reporter at the Wall Street Journal, and she's got a good story about how the hardest question for Trump nominees on Capitol Hill is who won the 2020 presidential election. And it's not just Clayton. As you mentioned, it's gone back a year and a half. Who else has been involved here?
2: Everyone from Pam Bondi, who by now is the former attorney general, to Kash Patel, who became the FBI director, and also, folks that have been nominated for federal benches. And they have also stuck to a pretty similar answer, that President Biden was certified, he was sworn in, he was the president, and a lot of these people never state clearly yes or no, or who won the election.
1: The Republicans, as you say, in confirmation hearings also have their ways of turning the screws on Democratic nominees. Explain that.
2: One question that came up when now Justice Ketanji Brown Jackson was asked was, to define the word woman. This was during her confirmation hearing, and the answer was, I can't. I'm not a biologist. So it's not just the Democrats asking certain kinds of questions to the Republican nominees. It's also vice versa.
1: Yeah. Is this just theater, as some say, or is this kind of relevant to these hearings for either party, I guess?
2: I would say, it's partly theater, but it's also relevant. I think the point we saw from Clayton's hearing was that, he is a relatively conventional nominee, professional, experienced in that area, served that area. But, he still couldn't plainly state that Biden won the election. And it really underscored the limits of how far even folks like Clayton are, prepared to separate themselves from President Trump. So I think it matters for that reason.
1: Thanks, Yoko. Yoko Kubota, national security reporter at the Wall Street Journal. By the way, make sure to check out a podcast of today's show full of stories that you won't hear this hour. On today's podcast, remaining options for the U.S. and Iran to end their conflict and the record-breaking ticket prices for Sunday's World Cup final. 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Just do a search for it This Morning with Gordon Deal. 20 minutes now in front of the hour. Coming up next, the mic drop.
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0: Hey, glad you could be with us. Welcome into Friday. It's time now for the Mic Drop with this morning's Mike Gavin.
1: Good morning. We have not one, but two stories to tell you about from the Sunshine State of Florida. Let's start in Leesburg, where a woman on the run from police was apparently ratted out by a cat. According to the Lake County Sheriff's Office, which posted video of the encounter, deputies searching for a woman suspected of trying to break into a home used nearly every resource available to them, a helicopter, a drone, even a canine. But it was a cat that eventually led to the suspect's arrest, tipping off deputies to her hiding spot inside of a shed. Social media commenters, of course, had a field day talking about cat burglars and the cat rat. Others hope that the feline escaped the ordeal unharmed.
0: Cat person probably wanted some snacks.
1: Yeah.
0: Sitting there, meow, meow, meow. And deputies are like, okay.
1: Yeah.
0: Let's see what's inside the shed.
1: Yeah. Yeah. I mean, I'm guessing the canine may have also picked up on the scent as well.
0: Yeah.
1: A lot of people had a lot of praise for the canine's work in this particular situation.
0: Right.
1: But yeah, so the cat, I guess, was sort of the initial tip off there. Yep.
0: And then when the canine showed up, the cat thought, okay, my work's done.
1: Yeah.
0: I'm out.
1: Exactly.
0: I'm out.
1: Exactly. I'm not sticking around to find out how this ends. It could get ugly really quickly.
0: It's a lot of resources they dedicated to this, no?
1: I mean, yeah. Yeah. I mean, it's
0: well, she stole a car, right?
1: Yeah. It's trying to break into a home, stole a car. There was a long list of charges I saw at the end. There was like a dozen different things she's being charged with at the end of this. But yeah, drones and helicopters. Jeez. And they got everybody involved that day.
0: And the canine.
1: And from cats to snakes, one Florida pizzeria owner is redefining the term exotic pet trade by accepting captured Burmese pythons as payment for a pie. Dustin Crum, who owns the pizza shop in Everglades City, claims that this is the first place in the world to accept a python as currency. Crum reportedly was inspired by the ongoing Florida Python Challenge, where snake hunters from all over compete to see who can remove the most pythons from the Everglades for a $10,000 prize. This year's tournament concludes this weekend. Crum uses the snakes for a variety of homemade products. He uses the fat to make snake oils for creams and soaps. He uses the bones to make jewelry. He even puts python pepperoni on pizzas, though he admits that he has to give those away and not sell them because they aren't prepped by a licensed butcher. He also sells slices topped with iguana, another invasive Florida species.
0: Where is this pizza shop?
1: Yeah. Everglades
0: Man.
1: City. That's
0: wow.
1: That's a place you just imagine what that must be like. Just a lot of snakes, a lot of reptiles around.
0: Yeah.
1: Just a place where those things are plentiful.
0: Or so you just walk in with your python in a sack of some kind, I guess. Hand it over.
1: Right.
0: And say, I'll take a large plain cheese.
1: Yes.
0: Yeah.
1: Yes.
0: And then, Mr. Crum, uses the fat to make snake oils for creams and soaps.
1: Sure.
0: As you say.
1: You can give those to your wife, right?
0: However one does that with a snake. And then the bones become jewelry. Okay. But the python pepperoni.
1: Yes.
0: Needs further explanation, I believe. And I understand your point here. He has to give that stuff away. Can't legally sell it because it's not been done by a licensed butcher. Okay. I'm in, though.
1: Yeah.
0: I'm having that.
1: Yeah.
0: I am.
1: He says that it tastes good. A little gamey, he says.
0: Sure.
1: A little chewy,
0: I would imagine.
1: But tasty.
0: Yeah.
1: Yeah.
0: Gamey means chewy, I believe.
1: Yeah. Yeah.
0: How clever is this, though?
1: I mean.
0: Python pepperoni.
1: Yeah.
0: Hand over the snake.
1: Mm-hmm.
0: Get yourself a pie.
1: I mean, it's, you know, certainly separates you from all the run-of-the-mill pizzerias up and down the street.
0: Yes.
1: Right?
0: That is the most Everglades-ish type thing that you can have.
1: Yes.
0: Swap a snake for a pizza.
1: Tasty.
0: Thank you, Mike. 13 minutes now in front of the hour.
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0: Day with a balanced meal can help support steady energy levels throughout the day. To that end, New York City dietitian Jacqueline London recommends building a breakfast around protein, fiber-rich carbohydrates, and healthy fats, all of which provide a sustainable source of energy. Yahoo Life says some energy-supporting breakfast options include eggs, Greek yogurt, and fruit, whole grain toast, and oatmeal topped off with nuts or nut butter. If you don't care for breakfast, London suggests splitting your meal into two separate sections, eating a smaller snack like a banana and a latte at home, followed by an equally small plate of peanut butter toast or another protein-packed dish once you've arrived at work. And while you may crave a bag of chips or a cookie midday, consider choosing snacks that combine protein, fiber, and healthy fats. They can help you get through the remainder of the day. 8 minutes now in front of the hour on this morning. Once again, here's Nicole Murray.
12: And now, the three big things you need to know. Number one.
13: President Trump delivered a primetime address in which he alleged that the U.S. election system had been compromised by the Chinese government during the 2020 presidential race that he lost. Senate Minority Leader Chuck Schumer.
14: Trump's speech tonight has nothing to do with the 2020 elections. It has everything to do with the 2026 elections. He's scared to death that he will lose in 2026.
13: Trump also raised skepticism about the upcoming midterms and pressured lawmakers into passing voter ID legislation.
12: Number two.
13: Heavy smoke from hundreds of wildfires in Canada have blanketed large areas of the U.S. from the Midwest to the Northeast, prompting warnings from officials that residents should stay indoors. Nurse Barbara Glickstein in New York City.
15: I'm a public health nurse, and I follow the air quality and heat announcements, and I wish more people were wearing masks and little babies and children were inside.
13: Conditions are expected to worsen, with more than 115 million people forecast to be exposed to unhealthy air today.
12: Number three.
13: Federal health officials said a multi-state outbreak of cyclosporiasis that has sickened thousands of people has been linked to shredded iceberg lettuce served at Taco Bell restaurants in five states. Dr. Don Schnaffner, food microbiology professor at Rutgers University, who spoke with Gordon.
5: I don't think that there's a risk here to most people. And again, if I were to get cyclospora, I'm not allergic to sulfa drugs, so I can take the treatment, and I'll do that.
13: The CDC said the lettuce was used at Taco Bell restaurants in Indiana, Kentucky, Ohio, Michigan, and West Virginia. A man is in custody after he allegedly snuck into an NBC building at New York City's Rockefeller Center yesterday morning. Police said the suspect was looking for Today Show weather anchor Al Roker, and he allegedly uttered a racial slur repeatedly. U.S. aviation safety investigators have announced they are taking over the investigation into a Ryanair flight from Greece after a window dislodged and a man was partially sucked out of the plane before being pulled back inside. The incident occurred on July 10th. A new Economist study says that husbands whose wives earn more than two-thirds of the household income are far likelier to report mental distress than those who are breadwinners.
0: Yeah, get over yourselves, men.
13: Yeah, right? Yeah. Seriously.
0: By the way, can we just back up 1 second to your Ryanair flight?
13: Yeah.
0: So the window dislodges.
13: Right.
0: And the guy is partially sucked out of the plane?
13: Correct. Half and half.
0: Half and half?
13: Until he's pulled back inside.
0: And so what, the middle seat guy or girl is supposed to grab your ankles or your belt and pull you back in?
13: I believe it took multiple passengers to get him back inside the plane.
0: Are you kidding me?
13: Scary.
0: Little help here.
13: Yeah.
0: Jeez. 6 minutes in front of the hour. 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
0: That's the restaurant owner in coastal South Carolina who found $12,000 in cash in a cabinet, got in touch with the former building owner to return it. Sak Yenjun Tuk knew as soon as he saw the stack of $100 bills that they belonged to the man who sold him the restaurant that would become Lemongrass Pho and Thai Cuisine in Myrtle Beach. At the time, Yenjun Tuk was getting rid of some old standing tool chests that the previous owner had left. So he opened them up to have a look. That's when he discovered the cash. He called the previous owner to tell him the good news. Local media says the owner of the money was struggling with a significant health problem, so the cash will come in handy. The restaurant owner, meanwhile, hopes his actions will inspire others. He says, do the right thing and don't give up honesty. That'll do it for this hour. For Nicole Murray and Mike Gavin, I'm Gordon Deal. 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
6: 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Overnight low will be dipping down into the mid-60s, and then we'll see a little bit of a change. It will still be hot for the weekend, mid-90s. Chance of some isolated thunderstorms will be moving in come Sunday. Currently, we're already at 70 degrees. In Denver. The declassified documents from the Trump administration regarding election interference out for all to see. In a primetime address last night, President Trump says there's evidence that China interfered in the 2020 election, claiming that the country worked to discredit him.
7: The Chinese government's strategy against the United States was focused on undermining domestic confidence in the U.S. president. They wanted to just make you sound like your president wasn't so hot, when actually your president has done a great job.
6: Fox's Aisha Hosni reports that the president claims that everyday Americans were harmed.
8: He's alleging that China hacked and gathered voter information on some 200 million Americans over a number of years. That includes names, addresses, voting affiliation. The president says intelligence officials that knew about this did not inform Congress.
6: But key Colorado Democrats aren't buying President Trump's assertions.
9: Governor Polis says he's glad the president is releasing more documents, but said that nothing the president said will improve election security. Governor Polis says the president just recited his same tired list of grievances. Senator Hickenlooper says the president spent his address spreading lies and misinformation about Americans' free and fair elections. And Democrat Congressman Jason Crow says, as a member of the House Intelligence Committee, he has seen no credible evidence of successful foreign interference in elections. Kathy Walker, KOA.
6: Our social media poll question for this morning: following President Trump's speech, are you more concerned about the safety and security of our elections? You can engage with us on our social media platforms. It continues to be hot and dry across the Front Range and breezy conditions, giving firefighters at the Aspen Acres fire all they can handle. Operations Branch Chief Nakia Hernandez says the southern part of the fire closest to Rye is the most troublesome part.
10: It's our biggest concern of continuing further to the south and getting into drainages, the Greenhorn drainage, that would pose a threat to the community of Rye and additional structures going to the south.
6: But crews did tack on additional containment, getting up to 48%. The fire burning 99,800 acres so far. Areas west of Pueblo expected to get the worst of the wildfire smoke today, but because of the winds, Denver is in the clear. Other areas of the country, not so lucky. Hundreds of wildfires burning in Minnesota.

0: do when a tragedy like this happens? Like, I don't know anybody. Do I just send them money? What do I do? The first thing that you can do is go donate blood.
1: The 720 Memorial Foundation teaming up with Vitalant for the blood drive Monday afternoon. 12 people plus an unborn child were killed in the 2012 shooting. A mother from Arvada facing a charge of second-degree murder in the death of her daughter, Grace, back in March. According to investigators, Ryan provided her daughter with large amounts of alcohol over a short period of time. Her attorney says she was hospitalized for several days after her daughter died and later entered an inpatient rehabilitation program in mid-March. The new details come as Ryan is asking a judge to reduce her $500,000 cash-only bond. There are new questions this morning about the ICE officer involved in the deadly shooting of a man during a traffic stop in Maine earlier this week.
2: 25-year-old Johan Sebastian Guerrero of Colombia was killed. Officials say Guerrero was not a target of the investigation, but they say he tried to flee the scene, and the officer fired his weapon, fearing for public safety. ICE says the officer involved has nearly a decade of federal law enforcement experience.
1: That's ABC's Karen Waugh. There are two major weekend closures taking place in Denver, one on Spear Boulevard between Bannock and Grant. A contractor will be testing the water systems in the Spear Tunnel, and the closure expected to run through Sunday night. East Yale at Holly will also be closed this weekend as work crews are installing a new underpass for users of the Highline Canal Trail, allowing them to avoid conflicts with cars at the street level. Christopher Nolan's The Odyssey, officially hitting theaters nationwide, and Denver's C Film Center's artistic director, Keith Garcia, says they're going all out for the premiere weekend.
3: We're just so excited to be opening Christopher Nolan's new movie, The Odyssey, on 35mm film, which we're the only Denver run that is presented on 35mm film.
1: This is the first movie shot entirely on IMAX cameras. Denver's High Plains Comedy Festival ending after 13 years. The festival organizers announced the decision on Facebook, stating that it's time for the team to pursue new projects. Founded back in 2013 by comedians Adam Caton Holland and Andy Jewett, the festival showcased a mix of local and national talent in venues across Denver. The final blowout show will be taking place on November 21st at the Skylark, featuring a nostalgic lineup. From the Common Spirit Health KOA News Desk, I'm Gina Gondek on KOA. Taking a look at your latest business and money news with Keenan Dixon this morning. And Keenan, the U.S. might not be in the World Cup final, but Chipotle still wants to celebrate by giving away free entrees.
4: And it was never really a question about the U.S. being in the World Cup final because there was never really a shot at that. But there is a shot at getting a free burrito during Sunday's second half of the World Cup final. It'll be during the hydration break around the 70th minute. Check Chipotle's Instagram and look for a secret code. Then you'll need to text that code to 888-222 and you'll get a free entree coupon. There will only be 100,000 free entree coupons available for the most watched sporting event in the world, so you will have to act fast. The Great Colorado Payback has handed out $158 million. That number is money that was owed to 163,000 Coloradans who filed a claim this year, and it's a record high. The previous number was around $80 million to 86,000 people. The state's Treasury Department changed its approach this year, mailing out nearly 88,000 checks for around $27.7 million to property owners around the state, eliminating the need for them to file a claim. The state's unclaimed property division leader, Bianca Gardelli, says their staff remained focused on one goal, and that was returning people's money. Today is National Lottery Day, a day to celebrate the contributions these contests have made to communities over the years. Whether for education or government programs, lotteries have actually helped fund community needs for centuries. And what better way to celebrate the day than trying your luck at a big one? Tonight's Mega Millions jackpot has $672 million in it, although that shrinks to a mere $293 million if you take the cash option. Odds of winning that, however, are about 1 in 290 million. Netflix says profits grew in the second quarter after new membership signups and price increases. Share prices still fell more than 7% after hours trading because the company's forecast fell below the market expectations. The streaming service said yesterday it is projecting 12% revenue growth for this quarter compared to analyst

0: projections of 13%. And SpaceX stock continues taking a hit as the company scrubbed its first test flight since its record-breaking IPO. Warning alarms were triggered just before the planned liftoff of a massive Starship rocket from the company's launch site in Texas. After hours, trading saw the SpaceX stock hit lows of around $126 a share. That's below the initial IPO price of $135. You're up to date on the latest business and money news.
1: Taking a look at your early Friday morning drive, we head to the KOA Traffic Center and say good morning to Jonathan Steele.
2: Yeah, good morning. Happy Friday. We've got one problem down south of us right now that's working. It's a semi apparently on fire. I haven't seen it yet. They initially said it was a car fire, but it sounds like it's going to be a big semi rig that may be on fire. It's blocking up a lane. It's northbound just around the Castle Pines Parkway. So this is coming out of Castle Rock. And I do see the delay, though. There is some backups forming there already. We'll try to get a better handle on that. Be prepared if you're coming up from Castle Rock. Other than that, the city traffic does look good. Fast track basically on all the highways, including I-25. If you're heading to the airport on Pena, 15 minutes from I-70 to the terminal. Jonathan Steele on KOA 850 AM and 94.1 FM.
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0: The All-Star break is over and the start of the home stretch of the season is here. The Rockies will return to action tonight against the Reds at Coors Field. There's a lot of optimism around this team, and it rightfully so, but unless something special happens over the next 2 months, the playoffs may be out of the picture, with the Rockies sitting 13 and a half games out of a wild card spot in what has become a very deep National League. Still, the Rockies have one of the best offenses in baseball, top five in a number of key stats, but they're being held down by the issues on the hill, with the pitching staff having the highest ERA in baseball at 5.5 runs per game. KOA coverage of tonight's game starts at 6 as the Rockies look to turn around this season. Denver Summit FC is ready to return home, their third home stadium of the inaugural season. The Centennial Stadium is ready for its first game tomorrow, welcoming the Summit to its temporary home after the team played games at Empower Field and Dick's Sporting Goods Park. Team President Jen Malay.
5: It's a dream matchup, and I think welcoming Sophia back, obviously having Lindsay be part of the first match here at Centennial is incredibly special, and we're excited about that.
0: They'll play the Portland Thorns. That Sophia, as you mentioned, is Windsor native and former NWSL Championship MVP Sophia Wilson. She'll face off against fellow national squad teammate and Golden native Lindsay Heaps, who is making her Summit debut. Denver's Wyndham Clark is struggling at the Open and needs to find his way to avoid being sent home early from Royal Birkdale in the northwest coast of England. He's currently sitting well below the projected cut line at 1 over par. Australian Lucas Herbert continues to lead this morning. It's 7 under par. Jack Suber from the United States is at 6 under par. And what a story it would be if he continues this pace. The 26-year-old is making his Open Championship debut in just his second season on the PGA Tour. The Rocky Mountain State Games gives amateur athletes a taste of Olympic-style competition. Colorado Springs Sports Corp. Communications Director Rans Kiesler.
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0: 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I'm Keenan Dixon on KOA, home of the Buffs, Broncos, and Rockies, and KOA Sports today at 3.
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1: KOA News Time, 518. The U.S. expanding its airstrikes against Iran for the 6th consecutive day, hitting bridges and energy sites early this morning and collapsing a tower at a key Iranian port. Iran also launching new missile attacks on Qatar, Kuwait, and Jordan and claims it targeted U.S. military forces in Bahrain and Syria. And we may now know the source of the cyclosporiasis outbreak that has made thousands of people sick. Shredded iceberg lettuce supplied to Taco Bell's by Taylor Farms.
2: A source telling ABC News the FDA has identified a single supplier of the lettuce from Mexico. Taco Bell now voluntarily removing the lettuce, saying the affected ingredient from our supplier is being indefinitely removed from our supply chain nationwide and will be replaced within 24 hours in select states.
1: That's ABC's Hannah Batah. There's 150 cases reported in Colorado so far this year, but they're not linked to the outbreaks in Michigan, Ohio, West Virginia, and Kentucky. Coming up, if you're looking for something to do this weekend, we'll have the complete weekend event list in just a minute. Taking a look at your early Friday morning drive first in the KOA Traffic Center, here's Jonathan Steele.
3: Yeah, we've got an official closure of I-25 down south. This is coming up out of Castle Rock. It's at Castle Rock Parkway, actually. It's apparently a semi. I don't have visual on this. Unfortunately, it must really be burning pretty good. They've shut down the highway. Of course, it is backed up. It's at a standstill at this point. So folks may be scrambling for an alternate route, such as Highway 85, which will swing all the way out west and certainly take you up eventually to C-470. So be prepared coming up that way. We'll keep you posted on this and update any action that's going on down there. Hopefully a reopening soon because traffic is snarled badly. Now, the city traffic still looks good. I'm starting to see southbound 25 to eastbound 270 backing up a bit on that ramp. That's construction related. Highway 85 at 112, some slowdowns developing. Everything else is good. Eastbound routes like 6 and C-470 still in good shape. Jonathan Steele on KOA 850 AM and 94.1 FM.
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1: KOA News Time 521. Gina Gondek on Colorado's Morning News. We're highlighting a number of events taking place in and around the Denver area for another very hot weekend ahead. And it's time to head north to Wyoming for the daddy of them all.
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1: And KOA's Mindy Stone says there's no shortage of fair food and carnival rides this weekend.
4: That's because there's a number of county fairs that are now underway. That includes the 108th Weld County Fair at Island Grove Regional Park in Greeley, the El Paso County Fair in Cowhan, the Park County Fair in Fairplay, and the Mesa County Fair in Grand Junction. All the county fairs feature a variety of fun for the whole family.
1: In sports, the Rockies begin a six-game homestand this weekend. They take on the Cincinnati Reds at Coors Field tonight through Sunday, and then the Washington Nationals Monday through Wednesday. Our KOA coverage of tonight's game begins at 6. And the Denver Summit FC have their very first match at the new Centennial Stadium at noon tomorrow against the Portland Thorns. Lindsey Heaps eligible to play for the first time this weekend. In concert news, it's String Cheese Incident weekend with two shows at Red Rocks tonight and tomorrow night, and Maren Morris will be there with the Colorado Symphony on Sunday. Bunt is at the Mission Ballroom tonight, and the Totally Tubular Festival will be there tomorrow. And at Fiddler's Green, it's Tyler Childers. I don't know why his last name always screws me up. Tyler Childers and John Batiste tomorrow night. You can let us know what you have going on this weekend. Share with us on our social media pages or text us at 56690. We'll spotlight some more weekend events coming up at 8:17 this morning.
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1: 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Gina Gondek on Colorado's Morning News. A quick little note. Pretty cool moment of the power of radio last night. I was at Red Rocks for the Head and the Heart. They were celebrating 15 years of their first album, one of my favorites. And during their show, as they were talking a little bit about the songs and what made the songs so special, they shouted out our sister station, KBCO. And they said, you know, if it wasn't for them, this song probably would have never played on the radio. And we don't think we would have gotten from Seattle to Denver and all the listeners in between and everybody who's heard it. So pretty cool moment to hear an artist that is so big now and 15 years later still thanking a local radio station for their airplay today. The newscast coming up next, taking a look at your drive first in the KOA Traffic Center. Here's Jonathan Steele.
3: Yeah, it looks like I-25 down south is still closed there at Castle Pines Parkway. It's because of a fire to a semi. Now, traffic is tied up, certainly, and it looks like your best alternate's going to be 85, which takes you through Sedalia and Laveers and then eventually up to C-470. Or you could be adventurous and take 86, heading east over to 83 out of Franktown, and then go further north, obviously, up towards E-470 or up maybe as far as Dry Creek or Arapahoe to get back. That's a little bit further out of the way. I think 85 is your best alternate for folks that are stuck down there right now. In town, we're doing pretty well. We're just starting to see a little build up here and there, but no big problem spots. Speeds are pretty much on the high side citywide. 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
1: 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Fox 31 pinpoint weather today. Partly cloudy, breezy at times, still hot for the next couple of days. Our high temperature will be reaching the mid-90s today and tomorrow. We could see upper 90s again come Sunday. And then the rain chances will be moving in. Slight chance of an isolated storm by Sunday. Greater chances into next week. Right now, partly cloudy skies and 69 degrees in Denver.
27: You have to trust your country because if there can be no trust, there can be no greatness. And that's very simple. No trust, no greatness.
1: President Trump out with what he says is information that shows the U.S. election system is compromised. In a primetime address, he announced documents that showed findings from investigations into election interference declassified and available for people to see.
28: He refocused on maintaining the sanctity of America's elections and pointed a finger at whom he claims is trying to interfere.
27: The People's Republic of China carried out what is believed to be the largest compromise of election data in history.
28: He's released once classified documents he says proves it was a coordinated effort by China on many fronts. Gernal Scott, Fox News.
1: ABC's Jonathan Carl has been sifting through what's been released so far.
29: Even in making his case that there is vulnerabilities to our election system, he said there are catastrophically vulnerable. He didn't appear to me to present significant new information. And some of the information he presented, it seemed to me, had almost nothing to do with election security.
1: Governor Polis says he's glad the president is releasing more documents, but says that Nothing the president said will improve election security. Colorado Secretary of State Jenna Griswold says the president continues to spread election lies and that more than 60 lawsuits Trump and his allies filed after the 2020 election all failed. Griswold believes the president is laying the groundwork to undermine the 2026 midterm elections. From now on, anyone caught exploring abandoned missile silos in the Sable Altura Fire District will be charged $5,000 for the rescue response. Fire Chief Rich Solomon says the board approved the fee after crews were forced to make two rescues in less than 2 weeks.
2: It's an incredibly hazardous environment, and putting my rescuers in harm's way consistently for that is a problem for me.
1: He says the sites are deep, unknown, and make for potentially dangerous rescues in a time fire departments are already stretched so thin. Denver police have started a critical incident investigation after a man in police custody died Tuesday night.
0: A man wearing only underwear on East Colfax was hit several times by a man who said he got into his car and tried to carjack him. The suspect also entered a business and caused a disturbance. Police officers responded and put him in handcuffs. The man was still struggling with cops and placed on a gurney. He was then taken to the hospital with no visible signs of injury, but later died. The man's name has not been released. Kathy Walker, KOA.
1: Progress for the Aspen Acres fire. It's now 48% contained and only grew by a few hundred acres, now to about 99,800. Operations Branch Chief Nakia Hernandez gave an update on how challenging the conditions are.
17: We have been trying to keep that fire in check for multiple days. The hot, windy weather has complicated things for the firefighters up on the hill.
1: The fire burning more than 800 structures in both Pueblo and Custer counties. And those hot and dry conditions not really helping in our drought situation. Fox 31 meteorologist Liz McGiffin says there's not much good news for this week's drought report.
18: Especially for those higher elevations where that most extreme category of drought has just continued to expand. While it has been smaller amounts, we're talking 1 to 2% at a time.
1: McGiffin says the most extreme and exceptional drought categories have increased 2% across the state. The U.S. launching more airstrikes against Iran. Fox's Madeline Rivera from Washington explains that CENTCOM is also aiming to take down bridges and resupply routes around areas of the Strait of Hormuz.
19: The targeting of roads, bridges, and bases around the port city of Bandar Abbas is significant because it cuts off Iran's Revolutionary Guard Corps supply routes, essentially isolating them. Bandar Abbas is key to controlling the Strait of Hormuz, and the U.S. has maintained their military action is aimed at degrading Iran's ability to attack commercial ships traveling through that critical waterway. So in response to these U.S. strikes, Iran launched missiles and drones targeting Qatar, Bahrain, and Jordan. It also damaged a power and water desalination plant in Kuwait, something crucial in the small desert nation.
1: Meanwhile, ship traffic through the strait is way down compared to before the war, and oil prices continuing to rise. The average price of gas in the U.S. returning to almost $4 per gallon, according to AAA. One person in the hospital following an aircraft going off the runway in Centennial. South Metro Fire says the aircraft went off the south side of runway 28 as it was landing. Two people were on board, one taken to a non-emergency hospital for further evaluation. And the daddy of them all, Cheyenne Frontier Days, officially kicking off today. Public Relations Chair Shelley Hartsock says this year's celebration offers something for everyone, from world-class rodeo action to live entertainment and family fun.
21: The carnival's amazing. Everything, the vendors are great, but come on and see the rodeo. We have another whole day of rodeo this year, Fridays.
1: The PRCA Pro Rodeo runs July 17th through the 26th. From the Common Spirit Health KOA News Desk, I'm Gina Gondek on KOA. Keenan Dixon joining us with the latest check of business and money news as people are trying to outsmart prediction markets and law enforcement.
22: And from the president's teleprompter operator, Google, and flight delays, prediction markets are everywhere. People with the inside information are the ones with winning big unless they get caught. President Trump's teleprompter operator, Gabriel Perez, is accused of making bets on which words and phrases the president would use in his speeches, allegedly making more than $100,000 on prediction market call sheet on more than a dozen speeches, including the State of the Union this year. A Google employee was arrested earlier this year on charges of using his position to make bets on data. Software engineer Michelle Spagnolo allegedly accessed confidential information and then placed bets on Polymarket, making money on Google search numbers. The Commodity Futures Trading Commission handles these insider trading cases. And now Kalshi is telling federal regulators they plan to now allow users to bet on the percentage of on-time or delayed flights at airports around the country.
4: Airlines for America, though, the trade group representing the nation's air carriers, says it has serious concerns, writing in a statement, the safety and security of the aviation system should never be treated as a betting proposition. The industry also warns that these bets could give bad actors an incentive to find ways to get flights canceled so they can win big.
22: That's ABC's Jay O'Brien. It's something straight out of an episode of Seinfeld. And during the second half, hydration break of Sunday's World Cup final in the 70th minute, Chipotle wants to give you a free entree. You have to check Chipotle's Instagram and look for the secret code. Then you'll need to text that code to 888-222 to get their free entree coupon. There will be only 100,000 of those free entree coupons available for the most watched sporting event in the world, so you will have to act very fast. The Great Colorado Payback has handed out $158 million. That number was what the state owed to 163,000 Coloradans, rather, who filed the claim this year, and it's a record high. The previous number was around $80 million to 86,000 people. The state's Treasury Department changed its approach this year, mailing out nearly 88,000 checks for around $27.7 million to property owners around the state, eliminating the need for some of them to file a claim. The state's unclaimed property division leader, Bianca Gardelli, says their staff remained focused on one goal, returning people's money. You're up to date on the latest business and money news.
1: Jonathan Steele joining us with a look at our early Friday morning drive in the KOA Traffic Center.
3: Yeah, we still have a closure down south for folks that are coming up out of Castle Rock this morning. Castle Rock Parkway is where the closure is, and they're actually taking traffic off at that point. It is backed up to Highway 85. This is all due to a semi-fire that happened just a little while ago, and it's still kind of in the cleanup stages. I think the fire may be out. We just can't get a visual down there, unfortunately, but they are detouring traffic also on the Highway 85. That's going to be your best bet, I think. That'll take you all the way up to C-470. Unfortunately, that is starting to run pretty heavy and definitely slow, and it's an automatic delay right now for folks, again, that are coming up from Castle Rock. Now, in the city, we're doing pretty well. The 270 I-76 ramps are beginning to back up. Nothing unusual there. Pena is still wide open to and from the airport. And I-25 pretty much at the posted speed limit. Jonathan Steele on KOA 850 AM and 94.1 FM.
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22: Baseball is back here in the Mile High City with the All-Star break done and the back half of the season now here. The Rockies return to action tonight against the Reds at Coors Field. There's a lot of optimistic hope around this team, but unless something special happens over the next couple of months, the playoffs may be out of the picture, with the Rockies still sitting 13 and a half games out of a wild card spot in a very deep National League. Still, this team is 17 games better than last year's team at this point in the season, and the Rockies have one of the best offenses in baseball, top five in a number of key stats, but they're being held down by the issues on the Hill. This pitching staff is one of the worst in baseball, with the highest ERA at 5.5 runs per game. They'll try and turn that around tonight, starting against the Reds. KOA coverage begins at 6 o'clock. Denver Summit FC is ready to return home, their third home stadium of the inaugural season. The Centennial Stadium is ready for its first game tomorrow, welcoming the Summit to its temporary home after the team played games at Empower Field and Dick's Sporting Goods Park. Team President Jen Millay.
6: It's a dream matchup, and I think welcoming Sophia back, obviously having Lindsay be part of the first match here at Centennial is incredibly special, and we're excited about that.
22: They'll play the Portland Thorns. That Sophia she mentioned is Windsor native and former NWSL Championship MVP Sophia Wilson. She'll face off against fellow national squad teammate and Golden native Lindsay Heaps, who is making her long-awaited Summit debut. Denver's Wyndham Clark is struggling at the Open and needs to find his way to avoid being sent home early from Royal Birkdale on the northwest coast of England. He's currently sitting at 7 over par with the projected cut line at 1 over par. Australian Lucas Herbert leads the field at 8 under par, shooting a 28 on the front nine. That matches the lowest score over the opening nine in a championship history that dates back to 1860. He also has 8 birdies through 13 holes now today. American Jackson Suber is in second at 6 under, and what a story it would be if he could continue this pace. The 26-year-old is making his Open Championship debut in just his second season on the PGA Tour. The Rocky Mountain State Games give amateur athletes a taste of Olympic-style competition. Colorado Springs Sports Corp. Communications Director Rans Kiesler.
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22: 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I'm Keenan Dixon on KOA, home of the Buffs, Broncos, and Rockies, and KOA Sports today at 3.
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1: KOA news time 5:48. At least two people dead as major flash flooding is hitting parts of Texas's hill country.
11: A male near Comfort who was swept away in an RV. Another is a female in Uvalde who was swept away while driving on a road.
1: That's Governor Greg Abbott. Hundreds of water rescues have been taking place, and over 2 million people are still facing the threat of additional rounds of torrential rain throughout the day today. Coming up, a recap of President Trump's address, that in just a minute. Taking a look at your Friday morning drive and a road closure already early this morning in the KOA Traffic Center. Here's Jonathan Steele.
3: Yeah, it's a semi-rig. Apparently, it was really blazing away, and I think it's probably still either on fire or smoldering enough that they're going to keep the highway shut down. This is at Castle Pines Parkway. This is north of the Castle Rock area, of course. They're now talking about shutting it down at Founders Parkway, which is actually into Castle Rock. It has been right at the Castle Rock Parkway or 85-86 Junction, which a lot of folks are jumping off and using, 85 in particular. That takes you up eventually to C-470. I'm also noticing a lot of folks that are using 86 to get onto Crowfoot Parkway also. Let me just double check on this. It's the Crowfoot Valley Road, which will take you eventually back to Parker Road. This goes up north. It's not as good of a highway as 85 or 86, but I'm seeing a lot of jamming on both of those routes at this point. So just keep that in mind if you're down south listening to us. You don't want to get onto I-25 if you can work your way around it any other way. If not, it will be a big delay. Hard telling when they're going to be able to reopen the highway. Everything else in town does look good. We're definitely seeing a little more company, but no problems. 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
15: No country could be great without fair and honest elections.
1: President Trump says he has unclassified documents that he claims reveals and exposes the vulnerabilities in the U.S. election voting system.
15: 18 states have been bought, stolen, or hacked by China. Yet those responsible for sounding the alarm instead kept the information secret and hidden.
1: Joining us on the KOA Common Spirit Health Hotline to talk more about it is iHeartRadio national correspondent. It's Rory O'Neill. Rory, appreciate your time. As always, well, I have the WhiteHouse.gov website pulled up right here. It looks like the documents that Trump mentioned in his speech last night are now posted, some of them still heavily redacted. But what are some of the details, the specifics that the president said about China and this alleged hacking?
16: Well, right. And that's where you really have to focus in on the president's language and what words were used. You know, metal and influence. That doesn't necessarily mean that they came in and were, you know, somebody on a computer in Beijing was hacking the records of voting in Denver. Or is it just mean they tweaked the TikTok algorithm to show stories that were more friendly to Joe Biden? I mean, is that what you mean when you say that they influenced it? So it really is a big gray area, and you have to go look at some of these documents that don't give us too many details about what China was doing. You know, some CIA recommendations show that, yes, China was interested in influencing the election, but really only nibbled at the sides. And look, the U.S. is certainly guilty of doing that in other countries around the world.
1: Yeah, Trump said that China had this information of over 200 million Americans, but I didn't really hear much when it came to, like you mentioned, any information of if the outcome of votes were changed or what really happened with that information afterwards.
16: Well, right. And look, Colorado, I think, is an example where your voter rolls are completely public and may even be free to access on government websites. So, you know, when they talk about, oh, they have 220 million voter rolls, that might not be, you know, most states, again, allow access to that information. And look, you and I wouldn't be getting those spam calls from candidates if that wasn't the voter information that was out there. So a lot of this information is available for free or for a small fee. And we know that China is developing biographies of every single one of us, either through voter IDs, what we scroll through on TikTok. And if you think China's got a lot of information about us, you should know what Google knows about us.
1: Yeah, exactly. And I mean, when we talk about this, Rory, it really sounds like Trump really emphasized this all started during the 2020 election cycle. But then the questions continued of like, OK, well, what happened in 2024? And then obviously, if all of this is true, it gives concerns to Americans ahead of 2026.
16: Well, right. And look, he was president in 2020 when all of this happened. Part of the allegations he made last night were that the intelligence community was not giving him this information about Chinese meddling. Well, he appointed all the people we're talking about. In fact, one of them, John Ratcliffe, has been promoted since 2020. So, you know, it was his intelligence team, his own team, that was apparently, according to the president, not sharing information about Chinese influence. And of course, the president sort of minimized and downplayed Russia's known interference in that same election as well. So it's, you know, there's a bit of a game being played with some of the wording that we're hearing. And I think that it wasn't a nothing burger. You know, it wasn't that there was nothing to follow in the speech, but I do think it was not a smoking gun either. And a lot of Americans are to the point of, show me your cards. You know, you've been talking about this for 6 years. Show us the evidence. We're willing to listen. But if you're just going to keep on saying these vague statements, people are getting tired of it and rather focus on the cost of gas, healthcare, and groceries.
1: Yeah, and obviously all this to really push and pass the Save America Act, like President Trump has really been wanting to have in place. But Rory, with the minute we have left, obviously someone who wasn't in attendance for the speech last night was President Trump's longtime teleprompter operator. Tell us a little bit more about what's going on there.
16: Yeah, this guy has been the teleprompter operator for 10 years for President Trump, and apparently he's in a bit of trouble. He's negotiating right now with federal regulators. He was caught, apparently, this is the claim, that Gabriel Perez, as the teleprompter operator, had access to President Trump's speech and would use Kalshi to place bets on the mention markets. You know, you can go and bet on how many times will President Trump say Strait of Hormuz? How many times will he say fake news? Well, Perez had the speeches because he was putting them in the teleprompter. He would place bets, making, according to the claims, about $100,000 in profits. By the way, Gina, any idea what a teleprompter operator makes working at the White House?
1: Ooh, I have no idea, actually.
16: Start your teleprompter lessons. He gets paid $175,000 a year.
1: Ooh.
16: At least he did till this week when he got suspended without pay.
1: So why are you betting on that if you were already making pretty decent money with that for sure?
16: Well, that's the big question. But yeah, that man is on his way out the door.
1: iHeartRadio national correspondent, it's Rory O'Neill. Thanks, Rory.
16: Thanks, Gina.
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1: KOA News Time, 6 o'clock. I'm Gina Gondek. President Trump says records he declassified show China interfered in the 2020 election in favor of former President Joe Biden.
15: They knew I was wise to them, charged them billions and billions of dollars worth of tariffs, and built the strongest military anywhere in the world.
1: The president alleges that voting machines had security vulnerabilities and that China illegally acquired 220 million U.S. voter files over a number of years.
25: We're talking names, addresses, voting affiliation, and even possibly social security numbers. And the president claims that certain intelligence officials knew about all of this and did not inform Congress.
1: That's Fox's Aisha Haas' name. Local reaction now leading in Democrats in Colorado, pouring in just minutes after the speech.
8: Colorado Secretary of State Jenna Griswold says the president continues to spread election lies and that more than 60 lawsuits Trump and his allies filed after the 2020 election all failed. Griswold believes the president is laying the groundwork to undermine the 2020 midterm elections. Kathy Walker, KOA.
1: Arapahoe County Sheriff's Office charging three people who snuck into an abandoned missile silo earlier this month. Fire Chief Rich Solomon has a message for anyone ever thinking about even trying something like that again.
9: They are inherently dangerous environments. And we're not just talking about structurally. We're talking about potentially environmentally.
1: Sable Altura Fire is also initiating a $5,000 fine for anyone that has to be rescued from a silo. Solomon says these sites have hazardous chemicals in the soil from degrading electronics and molds. Local theaters gearing up for a big weekend at the box office as Christopher Nolan's The Odyssey premieres. Denver's C Film Center is marking the occasion with an ancient Greek-themed celebration featuring specialty drinks, decor, and costume contests. C Film Center Artistic Director Keith Garcia says they're the only theater in Denver screening the film on 35 millimeter film.
10: When a filmmaker takes the time to actually shoot something on film, it really does affect how the eventual output is if you take that film and then put it to digital.
1: The Odyssey is the first feature film shot entirely with IMAX film cameras. Denver Summit FC will be playing its own stadium for the first time in team history on Saturday. President Jen Malay says Centennial Stadium is as much for fans as it is for the team.
12: Yeah, I mean, I hope they see it as a gathering place for themselves to connect with other fans, to be able to connect with players.
1: Summit hosts the Portland Thorns tomorrow at noon. Also in sports, Rockies back from the All-Star break and hosts the Cincinnati Reds. Our KOA coverage begins at 6 today, first pitch at 6:40. And the second round of the British Open is underway. Lucas Herbert has sprinted into first place with a two-stroke lead. Wyndham Clark way back at 7 over par. On Wall Street, stock futures falling after closing lower yesterday as global chip sell-offs continue. Dow futures are currently down 293 points. S&P down 62

0: I mean, hardly have any traffic at all. 270 I-76 ramps, and that's really about it. And that's not even in a delay mode, just a little slow. I-25 is at the posted speed limit still. Jonathan Steele on KOA 850 AM and 941 FM.
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4: Can I just tell you for a moment what's going on in here? Because it's actually kind of amusing. So it's theoretically at least slightly important that we know what time it is, right? So like when Gina says it's 6 o'clock and we're doing the 6 o'clock news, and you know, I'm late all the time. I fully admit that. Okay. I'm not the best at hitting my brakes on time. But anyway, just so you know, cause we're all friends here. We've got three digital clocks in the studio. They're little rectangular boxes mounted up high on the wall, just below the ceiling, on three different parts of the room. So kind of no matter where you're sitting, if you're, you know, doing a show, you can see a clock. And all three of them are wrong. And they're also all wrong by different amounts. So one of them is like 90 seconds slow, and one of them is 3 minutes slow, and one of them is 5 minutes slow. And right now, Gina is working on one of the computers across the room from where she works and putting, oh, there, that looks good. Look at that.
5: What is Greenwich? What's that?
4: Greenwich Mean Time.
5: Oh.
4: Greenwich Mean, oh, something like, just popped up. Something just popped up on the screen there. I don't know if you can get rid of that. Anyway, so what we're doing now is we are going to some websites that have a digital clock and putting them up on the screen so that we actually know what time it is. Because
5: think like how you feel every time we go through daylight saving and you just feel slightly thrown off.
4: Uh-huh.
5: That was me the entire morning for the last hour.
4: I think there's something more disconcerting about being 2.5 minutes off than being an hour off, though. There's something about being 2.5 minutes off that's deeply concerning.
5: Can you see that, or do I need to angle?
4: No, I see it just fine.
5: Yeah.
4: I mean, while I'm standing anyway. Yeah, it's good. All right, so that's what's going on here. That's probably the most exciting news of the day. It's as I'm speaking to you, it's 12:08. Greenwich Mean Time. It's 6:08.
5: Can you?
4: It's 6:08.
5: I don't know what that is.
4: That's the time in Greenwich, England, that is defined as kind of the central time for the world.
5: Got it.
4: And so, if you see over on the other one, which actually says Albuquerque, but that's the same time as us.
5: Right.
4: But you see, it says UTC -6. And that means, you see that UTC minus six?
5: Yes.
4: So that means our time zone is Greenwich Mean Time minus 6 hours. So that it's kind of the world standard for time. So
5: you'll be the world standard.
4: What?
5: Why are they the world standard?
4: I think it's because they had some observatory hundreds of years ago that was kind of setting standard. Yeah, I think that's a good question. Why is Greenwich the standard? We should probably look that up and talk about it.
5: Why isn't it Greenwich? As soon as I looked at that, I was like, that's Greenwich.
4: Greenwich. Yeah, they do that over there, like Norwich, N-O-R-W-I-C-H, and so on. So anyway, that's what's going on in the studio. And it's 6:09 right now, but the clock to my right on the wall says 6:04. So maybe we can just pick whichever one we like and do that. All right, let's do this for a few minutes, and we will talk about this over the course of the show. I am pleased to have started your day by wasting so much time right out of the gate.
5: But it doesn't matter because we're a couple minutes behind anyway.
4: That's right. I just look over here and I've got five more minutes. I got five more minutes. That's awesome. Oh my gosh. All right. So President Trump gave a speech last night and I watched it so you didn't have to, although you might have watched it yourself. And if you did, I would love to know what you thought. Please text us at 56690 and let us know what you thought. I have a lot of thoughts about it. So there's little tactical things, like he started off with this kind of laundry list of claimed accomplishments or real accomplishments for the administration. And I thought tactically that was a mistake. It was several minutes that was kind of boring, and it was the kind of thing you'd hear out on the campaign trail and not really what you want in a primetime address. It wasn't a big problem, but

0: the extent that you want people to keep tuning in and keep listening, it was probably a mistake to start with that. Now, most of the speech, of course, was taken up with President Trump talking about threats or perceived threats to our election system or systems. Now, actually, let me focus on that for a moment. Through much of the speech, the president talked about our election system as if every state uses the same systems, uses the same methods, uses the same machines, uses the same anything. Not only do states differ widely from one another, but counties within states differ from one another. Even here in Colorado, you will have some county that uses a voting machine by one brand and some county that uses a voting machine by another brand and different processes and different systems. They don't vary massively wildly, but they do vary. So that's one thing to keep in mind. But, you know, I want to do a deeper dive analysis of this whole thing. So just, Let me give you my big picture summary, and then we'll do a deeper dive a little bit later on. What President Trump did yesterday was the equivalent of turning on a smoke machine that doesn't even, by the way, smoke machines don't even produce smoke, right? They produce these sort of little chemical or steam clouds. They're not even real smoke. So it's like turning on a smoke machine and running it for a while and then screaming fire when you know it's not a fire because you're the one who turned on the smoke machine. That's pretty much what he did yesterday. Now, the speech could have been worse. He didn't go totally crazy. And despite the fact that he did spend a lot of time talking about election stuff, which I think most people will think was a waste of time, he actually did not spend a lot of time talking about how he thought the 2020 election was stolen. That was quite interesting as well. Last thing I will say for now. He said a lot of things about theoretical vulnerabilities of systems or things that China did or this or that. So I'll say two things. One, almost nothing of what he said was new. But second, and this is the most important thing, there's a famous Sherlock Holmes story, Arthur Conan Doyle Sherlock Holmes story called Silver Blaze. And it's about the theft of a horse. The horse's name is Silver Blaze. And the big clue in that story is the guard dog. And the clue is that there was no sound of a dog barking. And that's kind of what we got yesterday. For all of Trump's claims about theoretical vulnerabilities or China did this or his own government did that, he did not make one single claim that a vote in the United States of America had been changed by manipulating the tabulation process or voting machines. That was very interesting.
1: 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Yeah, over 50% of adults say they'd feel better if they got more sleep, and stress is often the biggest barrier. 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
17: KOA News Time 6:18. An investigation underway after a man accused of a carjacking near Cheeseman Park died while in Denver police custody. Authorities responded to a report of a fight on East Colfax on Tuesday afternoon. A caller said that the man wearing only underwear jumped into their vehicle. Someone inside the vehicle began hitting the man and pulled him out of the vehicle. The suspect was then found causing a disturbance at a business and was arrested after a struggle with officers, but he was later pronounced dead at the hospital. Explore the abandoned missile silos and get fined and also possibly charged. The Sable Altura Fire District says there will now be a $5,000 charge for the rescue of anyone climbing into the silos. Recently, there were 2 rescues in the same silo in about a week. The Arapahoe County Sheriff's Office says 3 people have now been charged with second-degree criminal trespassing. RTD further discussing service cuts in an effort to save the agency millions of dollars. Earlier this week, an RTD committee voted to cut bus and light rail service by 10%. 10%, but right now they say they're not specifying which routes would be eliminated. The recommendation will now be considered by the full board later this month. That's a lot of potholes. Crews in Colorado Springs say they repaired more than 16,000 potholes during a five-week time span. Crews averaged about 700 repairs a day across more than 10,000 residential streets. More than 60,000 potholes have been repaired in the Springs so far this year, a 56% increase from 2025. And dragons and flamingos are now swimming around Denver's City Park. The city took over the gear rental operations and opened a new adventure hub at City Park this week, where visitors can rent pedal boats shaped like swans, dragons, ducks, and flamingos. There's also new bike rentals that can fit up to six people. The city opened its first adventure hub at Wash Park last month. Your next update at 6:30 from the Common Spirit Health KOA News Desk. I'm Gina Gondek on KOA. A look at your drive with Jonathan Steele in the KOA Traffic Center.
18: Yeah, we're still waiting for the reopening of this closure down south, I-25 northbound at Castle Pines Parkway, all due to a semi-fire that we had. It's been working for roughly about an hour and 20 minutes now. It's still tied up. 85's been the alternate that everyone's using for the most part anyway, and certainly that's a delay also, as that eventually will get you up to E4 or make that C-470. Now, Crowfoot Valley Road has also been heavily used. That's kind of a side street to I-25. It looks like they're going to open a lane here shortly. Just kind of waiting on that whole situation because it looks like everything's been cleaned up down there. But in the meantime, that's the worst of it so far this morning. In fact, the freeway volume is still doing quite well in town. Some slowing here and there, and that would include 270 and I-76. And even to the east side of I-70 coming west around, maybe Peoria and Havana, slightly slow. Jonathan Steele on KOA 850 AM and 94.1 FM.
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20: Does anybody really know what time it is?
0: All right, happy Friday. Welcome to the show, me, Long Sleeve Gina, producer Shannon. We're all a little bit confused today because I see one clock that says 6:17, another clock that says 6:20, and then the correct clock because Gina put it on a computer screen that says 6:22. So Gina had asked why is it Greenwich Mean Time? And I said something about an observatory, which was just digging into the very little I know about that history. So I went to look it up, and I want to do a minute with you on it because it's Friday and why not? So there's a dude named John Flamsteed who came up with the formula for converting what's called solar time to mean time, whatever that means. He published a set of tables about this in the early 1670s. He was appointed as the first astronomer royal and moved into the new Royal Observatory in Greenwich. And that's how Greenwich kind of became the center of time. I won't bore you with more details. I probably bored you enough there already. But I do want to note, just as a matter of historical nerdiness, that a few people have texted in that Greenwich is the standard because it's on the prime meridian and everything radiates out from the prime meridian. But that actually reverses cause and effect. The prime meridian is set where it is because that's where Greenwich is. The prime meridian was set to run through Greenwich. So there you go. There's that. There's a ton of news today. Let me just very briefly mention one news story. Obviously, there has been a lot of controversy about ICE and their traffic stops and so on. ICE made a little news yesterday. First, they said, now they've said this before, But anyway, they said that half of their agents have body cameras now, and the rest will have them within 60 days. They've said that in the past, so I don't know. The other thing, though, that's more interesting, I think, and this is probably a good way for them to thread the needle because they wanted to pause these traffic stops where they killed two people, and then a third guy died trying to run away from them, and he got hit by a truck. In any case, they wanted to pause. President Trump said, don't pause. And so I think they've come up with a decent way, a decent middle ground here. I said yesterday that their agents can resume traffic stops, but only if at least one of the involved officers is wearing a body camera. And I think that body cameras go a long way towards getting law enforcement officers, ICE in this case, to behave well. We'll see how it works. I understand they're on a mission, but at this point, a few people have died and they need to sort it out. So I do think that this is a good way to somewhat thread that needle. So we got to talk a little more about Trump's speech. Also, did you see the videos of this Blue Angels flyover? Oh my gosh, awesome.
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24: As America marks its 250th
0: So right now
24: anniversary.
0: We are selling, we have opened for sale my next year listener's trip. And there's not very many seats left already. So there are only 22 spots available on the trip. It's next April 1st to 11th to to Peru, including Machu Picchu, Lake Titicaca, some cool little villages we're going to go to. Only 22 spots available, plus me and my wife, so we're all going to hang out together. And I know that some spots have booked up already. Actually, a friend of mine, you know, a listener who we've become friends since then, who's been on two different trips before, he and his wife, I won't use their names, emailed to say they signed up for that. So I'm not sure how many spots are left, but it's probably in the low to mid teens. It's going to sell out. Machu Picchu is a bucket list trip. And so I sure hope that if you would like to travel with me and my wife and some wonderful KOA listeners, you will make friends. You will have a great time. It'll be one of the great trips of your life, I hope. 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
17: 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I'm Gina Kontek. President Trump says the administration has evidence that China interfered in the 2020 election.
2: President Trump said in his White House remarks, as the midterms approach, he claimed the security of America's elections have been under attack.
3: January 2020 to June 2026. This is a cyber threat aimed at the very heart of our democracy.
2: Documents now on the White House website or what he says proves this.
17: That's Fox's Grinnell Scott, but pushback from Colorado Democrats. Senator John Hickenlooper says the president spent his address spreading lies and misinformation about America's free and fair elections. Democratic Congressman Jason Crowe says as a member of the House Intelligence Committee, he has seen no credible evidence of successful foreign interference in our elections. There are new accusations about the president's longtime teleprompter operator, Gabriel Perez, making bets on prediction markets like Kalshi based on what the president would say.
4: If he noticed, allegedly, if he noticed that a word Trump had skipped over a word, he skipped over a section, maybe he wasn't going to say that word, at least according to what investigators found, they believe that then he would opt out of that trade.
17: That's ABC's Catherine Falders. After two silo rescues in Arapahoe County in less than 2 weeks, responders are now pleading with people to stay away from the sites.
5: It's an incredibly hazardous environment, and putting my rescuers in harm's way consistently for that is a problem for me.
17: Sable Altura Fire Rescue Chief Rich Solomon says the sites are dangerous for members of the public and first responders. From now on, perpetrators will now be charged a $5,000 silo rescue fee in addition to criminal trespass charges. The Church of Jesus Christ of Latter-day Saints teaming up with the Food Bank of the Rockies for America's 250. They've showed up in a semi-packed full of food. Food Bank's Mark Wessler says they welcomed the 40,000 pounds of shelf-stable food from the church because they serve 700 partners in Colorado and Wyoming that don't always have cold storage.
6: And a lot of them don't have as much refrigeration and freezer capacity as we'd like, so shelf-stable foods are critically important.
17: The delivery is just one part of the 250 truckloads of food the church is donating in all 50 states. In sports, the Rockies are back from the All-Star break and host the Reds. KOA coverage of that game begins at 6 o'clock this evening, first pitch at 6:40. The second round of the British Open underway, Lucas Herbert sprinting into first place with a two-stroke lead, while Wyndham Clark way back at 7 over par. And Denver Summit FC getting ready to pull the curtain back on its new game day home for the next 2 years. President Jen Malay says the new temporary stadium has features like suites that most designs don't usually have.
7: We're excited that we have a supporter section as well that is representative of what you would see in global football. So, you know, I think that for us is a big win.
17: Summit fans will also get to see hometown star Lindsey Heaps in a Summit team kit for the first time tomorrow when Denver hosts Portland at noon in Centennial. On Wall Street, stock futures falling after closing lower yesterday. Dow futures are down 322 points. S&P is down 70 points, while the NASDAQ is much lower, down 559 points. And U.S. crude oil prices just above $80 a barrel. Fox 31 pinpoint weather. Sunny, breezy, hot again for the next couple of days as our high temperatures will still reach the mid-90s each afternoon. Overnight low in the mid-60s. Slight chance of an isolated shower come Sunday and greater rain chance into next week. Right now, it's 68 degrees in Denver. From the Common Spirit Health KOA News Desk, I'm Gina Gontek on KOA. A check of your Friday morning drive with Jonathan Steele in the KOA Traffic Center.
8: Yeah, unfortunately, we're still dealing with that delay and closure on I-25 at Castle Pines Parkway. It's been working for quite some time now. It was a semi-fire. Fire is definitely out. It's just kind of a mop-up stages at this point. But as a result, I-25 up out of Castle Rock is tied up. A lot of folks jumping on to 85, which is pretty slow also, and Highway 86 leading over to Crowfoot Valley Road, which a lot of folks are using also, but hopefully they'll get something reopened, at least one lane. At least they were talking about that about a half an hour ago. In town, we're still doing pretty well. We've got a little build up here and there. Let's see, I-76 down from 96 is fairly slow, and 270 is starting to crowd up quite a bit also out of Commerce City, but no other problem spots at least here. Jonathan Steele on KOA 850 AM and 94.1 FM.
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0: I'm going to ask Shannon this question because Gina's not old enough. Was it the movie Top Gun where they maybe near the end, they do a low fly over the admiral's daughter? Does that sound familiar to you?
9: I love that I've never seen it.
0: Wow. That's amazing.
9: But you don't know, do you, Gina? I did watch Hot Shots 1 and 2 many times.
0: Okay. All right. I think it was Top Gun. Anyway, there was something like that happened yesterday, and ABC News has one version of the headline, Blue Angels flyover, quote, no reprimands, no firings, no problem, the acting secretary of the Navy says. Gina, this was an awesome video, and I wish I had been on that beach. Can you imagine?
17: I had the opposite feeling of you, to be honest.
0: Okay.
17: But that's also because I'm someone who gets scared very easily. I've literally been in the nosebleeds at a Broncos game when the flyover goes over, and yeah. I got so startled because I was like, what? So no, that's a little too close for me. But honestly, no harm, no foul. It was actually pretty awesome. On Pensacola Beach in Florida, they were doing this big air show, and they do the breakfast with the Blues. So the Blue Angels fly over Pensacola Beach. It's an annual event, and it kind of leads up to all the festivities that happen for the air show. And yeah, the video, I mean, is just unreal to see, because they said they were going to launch an investigation in what they were calling a low altitude pass, because you see everybody on the beach, the crowds, and just one of the Blue Angels just so ungodly close to them that you see beach umbrellas blow over and people's hats blow off and kids get all startled. But I don't know. This one of the ladies that was quoted on the beach, she said, quote, I've been coming for 10 years and I've never seen a pass like that in my life. I literally thought we were going to be taken out by Blue Angels. But it was amazing.
0: Oh, I bet. I bet. Oh, my gosh. So first, my mother actually used to be commanding officer at the Navy Hospital in Pensacola. So she got to know some of those Blue Angel guys at the time. And they're stationed there. That's where they're based. So they're just practicing where they're based. And when you see the video, I don't know how, for me, so, you know, my parents were both Navy, and when we were stationed at Camp Pendleton, they were stationed at Camp Pendleton, we were living on base, we would every once in a while go down to Miramar Naval Air Station, and I don't even know if that exists anymore, but since we could get on base, and we would have these jets flying right over our heads, and so I've kind of been sort of near that for a lot of my life. So I'm not startled by it, but I get it.
1: I mean, I remember being completely different, but I remember going to Cape Canaveral and watching one of the rocket launches for the beach.
0: Oh.
1: And that was something that felt way closer than it should be, too. But it's because it's being launched right next to you.
0: Mm-hmm.
1: But I don't know. I think if I was on the beach and you've been there before, like that lady said, I've been going for 10 years. And, you know, that was the closest I was. I thought I was going to get taken out by a blue angel. But it was awesome.
0: It was. They've got videos of people, like the sand is getting blown in their face from the air watch as the jet flies by. And then the acting secretary of the Navy, who himself served in the Navy, which is not always true, right? A lot of times these folks are purely civilian for their whole career. He said, flight debrief complete. No reprimands, no firings, no problem. That's the sound of freedom, Semper Fi, and hoo-yah. So there you go. Nobody gets in trouble. And that's

0: absolutely fine with me. All right, let's do something a little bit different here. So this is kind of inside. Well, I don't know if it's inside baseball, but inside the Russia, Ukraine war, very interesting piece of news yesterday, which I will try to summarize briefly. There has been an ongoing semi-public clash between the defense secretary, equivalent of the defense minister in Ukraine, and the head of the armed forces in Ukraine, right? So those are different jobs. Think of it as Pete Hegseth and General Dan Kane here. Obviously, it doesn't seem like those two have big problems, but there are different jobs. One is the military guy, and one is the government guy who is either in charge of the military or depending on the situation in your particular country. Now, the head of the military in Ukraine is a guy named General Syrsky, S-Y-R-S-K-Y-I. Now, he's an older dude who, you know, uses older tactics, and a lot of people have been very critical of him for doing things that he thinks has caused slash allowed the death of more Ukrainian soldiers than necessary. According to Politico, that general's nickname is Butcher because he is seen by some as a Soviet-style leader who rewards loyalists and discourages field commanders from showing initiative. Anyway, okay, so that's the army side, the military side. The defense minister side is a guy named Fedorov, F-E-D-O-R-O-V. These two have been fighting for a while. And yesterday, President Zelensky fired Fedorov. Now, here's why this is a problem. Fedorov is a 35-year-old sort of tech genius who is really the brains and inspiration behind Ukraine's incredibly successful move into drone warfare, taking the war to Russia, giving Ukraine, perhaps for the first time, an advantage over Russia, taking territory back from Russia, destroying Russian ships. This guy, Fedorov, seems to be the guy who is significantly responsible for Ukraine's success, and yet he's the one who got fired. Part of what was going on, we think, is that Fedorov was trying to cancel unnecessary old contracts for things that the Ukrainian military just doesn't need right now. Maybe tanks, maybe trucks, stuff for a frontline war when most of the war isn't a frontline war anymore because of the drones. And some people believe that the old general and his friends are on the receiving end of these no-bid contracts and making millions and millions of dollars for contracts that are really not needed. And Fedorov was challenging their gravy train. But for some reason, Zelensky fired Fedorov. Maybe he just didn't want to get into a fight with that many high-power generals. Still, this is a dangerous situation from Ukraine. There have been protests in the streets about it. And one wonders if Zelensky is going to be forced to backtrack a bit. We'll see.
1: KOA News Time, 6:44. President Trump says he has unclassified documents that he claims reveals and exposes the vulnerabilities in the U.S. election voting system.
2: 18 states have been bought, stolen, or hacked by China. Yet those responsible for sounding the alarm instead kept the information secret and hidden.
1: He made those comments in a primetime address from the White House last night, and the documents now posted on the White House's website.
3: And we have to mention that some of these pages in these pages and pages of documents, they're heavily redacted. But the president says here inside these documents is proof that China allegedly hacked and gathered voter information on some 200 million Americans over a number of years. We're talking names, addresses, voting affiliation, and even possibly Social Security numbers.
1: That's Fox's Aisha Hosni. All this as President Trump continues to push for the passage of the Save America Act.
4: This is a piece of legislation that has passed the House but has failed to advance in the Senate at this point and does not have the votes it needs to get past that 60-vote threshold.
1: ABC's Karen Travers. The bill would require proof of citizenship to register to vote and voter ID at the polls. The U.S. expanding its airstrikes against Iran for a sixth consecutive day, hitting bridges and energy sites early this morning and collapsing a tower at a key Iranian port. Iran also launched new missile attacks on Qatar, Kuwait, and Jordan, and claims that it targeted U.S. military forces in Bahrain and Syria. And today, National Lottery Day, celebrating the contributions these contests have made to communities over the last years for education or government programs. Today, also a good day to win a big one, as tonight's Mega Millions jackpot is estimated at $672 million. And former Congressman George Santos heading to reality TV.
5: If you should die, that is nature's way of saying you've failed.
6: Santos is joining the cast of the Fox reality show Special Forces World's Toughest Test. The disgraced former lawmaker served time in prison after being kicked out of the House before his sentence was commuted by President Trump. He'll join 14 other contestants who will face a range of military-style challenges, including chemical gassing and a search of an underground bunker. The fifth season of Special Forces airs on Fox starting September the 24th. I'm Mark Mayfield.
1: Your next update in 15 minutes from the Common Spirit Health KOA News Desk. I'm Gina Gondek on KOA. A look at your drive with Jonathan Steele in the KOA Traffic Center.
7: Yeah, we're still dealing with a closure down south, I-25, Castle Pines Parkway. We've had this situation. It was a semi-fire working for close to 2 hours. They kind of jumped the gun on mentioning that they were going to open up a lane, because that has not happened. So traffic is backed up on I-25, Highway 85, Highway 86, Crowfoot Valley Road. Those are all routes that folks are using to avoid that big delay coming up out of Castle Rock. We'll continue keeping you posted on that whole situation. In town, we're seeing a little more traffic, but it certainly looks better than average so far. I-76 down from 96 through 74th, and a little bit west of I-25, slightly slow. 270 is a little busy, and the east side of I-70 also. That's really about it. I-25 between downtown and the Tech is completely wide open. The crew that works up Clear Creek Canyon started real early this morning, and traffic is really tied up badly on US 6 up near Tunnel 1. Jonathan Steele on KOA 850 AM and 94.1 FM.
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1: All right, so it already has a 96% on Rotten Tomatoes, 97% on the popcorn meter for the early premiere so far, because it's Christopher Nolan's highly anticipated epic, The Odyssey, will be premiering nationwide today. And Denver's C Film Center is going all out to celebrate the festivities. The theater is hosting a special watch party for fans to mark the release of the movie, which was shot entirely with IMAX cameras. KOA's Carrie Mack had an opportunity to speak with C Film Center Artistic Director Keith Garcia, talking a little bit more about how the venue is rolling out the red carpet for the premiere day by showing the movie on 35mm film.
10: Yeah, we're just so excited to be opening Christopher Nolan's new movie, The Odyssey, on 35mm film, which we're the only Denver run that is presented on 35mm film. But yeah, we're throwing this party in between two of the show times, in between the 3 o'clock and the 7 o'clock show time. You don't have to have a ticket to the show to come enjoy the party. Open up our lobby in kind of ancient Greece style, and we'll have some special cocktails at the bar, and just overall just getting people psyched up for what is an epic film. And there's costume contests for some amazing prizes. Hopefully there'll be some deserving outfits.
11: The social media is probably going to be incredible with all the costumes on Friday into Saturday.
10: Exactly, for sure.
11: And for anyone who might not be technically savvy, film savvy, can you maybe walk me through the difference between 35mm and maybe the standard viewing experience that you would have at a movie theater?
10: Oh, sure. I mean, you know, in 2026, the way that 99% of people see movies is digitally, and that's presented digitally. It's a digital projector showing a file that is made up of, you know, ones and zeros. And, you know, we're very excited for the technology of that every day. We have brand new 4K laser projectors when we are showing digital presentations, so everything looks amazing. But when a filmmaker takes the time to actually shoot something on film, it really does affect how the eventual output is if you take that film and then put it to digital. So the digital is not going to look terrible ever. Being able to see it in the format that it was originally shot in is like a one-to-one of quality. So seeing it on 35mm film is ahead of seeing it through a digital lens after that. Of course, you know, seeing it on IMAX in that format is the true one-to-one with this film, especially.
11: And I kind of want to take a step back and get a bit of a broader look, because everyone seems to be really pumped for this. There's so much buzz around this movie. What do you think is at the core of that?
10: You know, I think one of the biggest things with the excitement is that I think everybody has at some point read Homer's original poem, The Odyssey. We were all assigned it in high school or some level of school. And I just think we've never truly had a full adaptation on film of this movie. There have been movies that attempted kind of the story or kind of like fell more into like Clash of the Titans or Jason and the Argonauts, where this is the first time that I think this beloved story and these characters are getting the full big screen treatment. And from a director like Christopher Nolan, who is working so epically on scale and shot this entire film using IMAX cameras to kind of like soak in every single detail.
11: Carrie Mack, KOA.
1: There was a lot of epics. A lot of epics in that conversation.
0: Does that make you want to see it even more? Do you want to see it to begin with?
1: It's so funny that Carrie had this story today, because my husband was literally talking about it yesterday. And he was like, we got to go see it, blah, blah, blah. And I was like, This is so embarrassing to admit, but I must have spark-nosed The Odyssey when I had it in high school, because I
0: remember. Like the most famous story ever.
1: I know. Well, first off, I didn't even know they were developing the movie. I was until yesterday, I was blissfully unaware about the entertainment part of it. It's
0: okay.
1: Like they were literally making a $250 million movie, may I add. And then also, I was like, dude, I really don't remember The Odyssey. But yes, I will go see it. I'm still completely down and going to see it.
0: I was actually kind of surprised how low the budget was for the movie.
1: Oh, okay.
0: Because so
1: they did like their own, like there's no special
0: effects. There's very few special effects. Yep. They traveled everywhere. They as you mentioned earlier, it's the first film ever that was filmed only in IMAX cameras. And so they had to travel all around the world and carry these heavy cameras into all kinds of places and figure out how to do stuff with water scenes. Check this out, Epic. 2 million feet of film.
1: Wow.
0: Can you imagine that? 2 million feet of film. Matt Damon, Anne Hathaway, Tom Holland, Robert Pattinson. Yeah.
1: That's what I was going to say. It's a pretty star-studded cast, too. So,
0: I mean, so Christopher Nolan is...
1: What in the world? Travis Scott, isn't it?
0: Who's that?
1: He's a rapper.
0: Oh, my gosh. Okay.
1: I'm just looking at the cast list.
0: Travis Scott.
1: Zendaya.
0: Everybody.
1: Yeah.
0: Yeah. So, I you know, I think for people who are... Who deeply love classics, and you think you're going to go watch... a film version of the Homeric classic, extremely faithful to the book, something like watching, you know, Kevin Branagh do Shakespeare. You're probably not going to get that. That's not what Christopher Nolan does. He does these huge visual things that sometimes have fairly simplistic language, right? You know, what the actors are saying, but it's just so visual and spectacular. And that's kind of what I expect here. So I'm going to go to it thinking of it as much like some kind of crazy action thriller as like going to see a classic story.
1: Do you think this is going to be like an Oscar, major Oscar nominee? Or sometimes those ones that get a lot of publicity get snubbed and aren't really the ones that you're getting your attention on for the Oscars?
0: I think the latter.
1: Okay.
0: With maybe an exception in some of those other categories like costumes or, you know, like
1: whatever it is of not having special effects.
0: Yeah,
1: like,
0: exactly.
1: There's probably a category for that.
0: Like, not the special effects. Maybe the music, we'll see.
1: Yeah.
0: Right? Maybe they'll have a great soundtrack. I don't know. But I'm excited to see it, just as I am excited about anything epic. All right. So we've got the mayor coming up in a few minutes here. He's doing his hit with us half an hour earlier than usual. I'm looking at the various clocks in the room and trying to figure out what time is right. And it is now the right time to get some news, weather, and traffic. And then we have the mayor. Okay.
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25: KOA News Time, 7 o'clock. I'm Gina Gontek. The declassified documents from the Trump administration regarding election interference are all out for all to see. In a primetime address last night, President Trump said that there's evidence China interfered with the 2020 election, claiming that the country worked to discredit him.
4: The Chinese government's strategy against the United States was focused on undermining domestic confidence in the U.S. president. They wanted to just make you sound like your president wasn't so hot.
25: The president also calling for Congress to pass the Save America Act, which expands federal control over elections and mandates proof of citizenship for voting. Wisconsin Republican Congressman Brian Stiles tells Fox that it's essential.
5: This is a no-brainer piece of legislation, but we need to make real and substantive steps forwards as it relates to election integrity.
25: But key Colorado Democrats not buying President Trump's assertions.
6: Senator Hickenlooper says the president spent his address spreading lies and misinformation about Americans' free and fair elections. And Democrat Congressman Jason Crow says, as a member of the House Intelligence Committee, he has seen no credible evidence of successful foreign interference in elections. Kathy Walker, KOA.
25: It continues to be hot and dry across the Front Range and breezy conditions, giving firefighters at the Aspen Acres fire all they can handle. Operations Branch Chief Nikki Hernandez says the southern part of the fire closest to Rye is the most troublesome.
22: It's our biggest concern of continuing further to the south and getting into drainages, the Greenhorn drainage, that would pose a threat to the community of Rye and additional structures going to the south.
25: But some positive news as firefighters did tack on additional containment, now up to 48%, the fire burning close to 100,000 acres. More Coloradans have the money that is rightfully theirs back in their pockets after the Great Colorado Payback handed out $158 million over the past year.
26: That number is money that was owed to 163,000 Coloradans who filed a claim this year, and it's a record high. The previous number was around $80 million to 86,000 people. The state's Treasury Department changed its approach this year, actually mailing out nearly 88,000 checks for around $30 million to property owners around the state, eliminating the need for them to file a claim. The state's unclaimed property division leader, Bianca Gardelli, says their staff remained focused on one goal, returning people's money. Keenan Dixon, KOA.
25: And the Rocky Mountain State Games kicking off today, giving amateur athletes a taste of Olympic-style competition. Here's Colorado Springs Sports Corps Communications Director, Rance Kiesler.
27: We want to be open to everyone and make this an opportunity open to all types of athletes, both those who have been competing their whole lives or those who might be new to the sports or want to try something new.
25: There are more than 35 sports for people to choose from, for kids and adults, including unique ones like mutton busting and cricket. Also in sports, the Rockies host the Reds at Coors Field today. Our KOA coverage begins at 6, first pitch, 6:40. And Lucas Herbert leads the British Open by 3 strokes. Wyndham Clark near the bottom of the leaderboard. On Wall Street, ahead of the opening bell, stocks much lower this morning. Dow futures are down 388 points. The S&P is down 69 points. NASDAQ futures down 536. Fox 31 pinpoint weather, partly cloudy, breezy at times, but still hot. High temperature in the mid-90s this afternoon. Overnight low in the mid-60s, 90s stick around for the weekend. Slight chance of an isolated storm comes Sunday and greater storm chances by next week. Currently at 67 degrees in Denver. From the Common Spirit Health KOA News Desk, I'm Gina Gondek on KOA. Taking a look at your Friday morning drive in the KOA Traffic Center, here's Jonathan Steele.
7: Yeah, we're still dealing with a tough situation down south with a full-blown closure now 2 hours.

0: less than usual, so let's get right to it. Mike, if you had $1 billion and you had to buy something, I told you, Mike, you must go buy something, preferably slightly outrageous, that cost a minimum, not a maximum, a minimum of $5 million, what would you buy?
1: Probably the copy of the Declaration of Independence.
0: Wow.
1: Can you buy the Constitution for that?
0: I don't know.
2: You didn't even have to think about that one. Is this something that's always been something you've wanted?
1: I love collecting old historical stuff. I'd probably buy all the original jerseys from the, you know, Broncos 32 and 33 Super Bowl seasons. I'd buy a bunch of old memorabilia and fill my house with it.
0: Wow.
2: I like that.
0: All right. All right. Go ahead. Ask him a real question.
2: Oh, okay. You wouldn't buy the free ride. 16th Street free ride to make sure that it can still keep operating. How about that?
0: That's a good one.
1: I plan to buy the free ride without needing $1 billion.
2: All right, let's talk a little bit about it. So there's been the rumors that RTD is looking, well, we know RTD is looking at ways to save money, but there's been the rumors of 4 out of 5 proposals that would be cutting costs could eliminate the 16th Street free ride. You're a strong supporter of this route, as you've already mentioned. But the free ride does cost $9.5 million to run because it's free. So what are some of the options in order to maybe save money or start charging riders? Is that a possibility to make sure that RTD can still close this budget deficit, but keep the free ride as well?
1: Yeah, we think there are lots of ways to solve that problem. And I understand they're in a tough spot. They have a budget crisis to solve, and we've been in those before. But what I did when we were facing budget crisis is I'd say to our team, the first thing you do is you don't affect direct core services, right? The first thing we cut when we had to make cuts wasn't to say we're going to stop picking up people's trash. It was you got to find other non-essential services that are lower utilized to be able to make those savings. This is one of the most utilized routes in the entire RTD network. That would be like proposing shutting down the A-line as a strategy to manage the budget. So I don't think that's the right solution. It will not remain the long-term solution. We would not be the largest partner and funder of RTD in a system that didn't fund the mall ride. So we will figure that out, but I think that's not going to be the right strategy.
0: Mike, do you think there's any room for a conversation about a small cost for that ride, even if it's a cost that doesn't fully cover the cost of operation, you know, $1 or $1.50, something?
1: I think the idea is the experience of this small ride is meant to be unique, which is it's meant to be easy hop on and hop off. The way we support all those businesses on 16th is you're not sure what's 2 blocks down or 3 blocks down or 5 blocks down. You want to just peruse and see what's out there, but you might not want to walk a full mile. And so we do want it to be a hop on, hop off experience. That's what makes it move smoothly. That's what makes it easy to access for the 50,000 people a day coming out of the convention center as tourists. And so, no, it's dedicated for that use in that place. And interestingly, more of the RTD service is pushing towards that same experience. The big idea of the whole Colfax bus rapid transit is that you buy a ticket or a pass in advance, and it is just hop on, hop off. You don't have to spend 7 minutes in line each time waiting for 15 people to search through their pockets for change. So, no, I don't think that would work for this purpose of a ride, but there are definitely other places to find revenue.
0: All right, let me switch gears with you. I have not made my video yet of your the one effect climate change thing. I'm gonna make a video, and I'll definitely send it to you. And I'm sure you can imagine what that will be like. But... I'm gonna ask this question with a deep sense of frustration, but I'm gonna ask it in a serious way. Why do you think this is a good use of your time or anybody's time? And there was a recent poll of Coloradans, including lots of Denverites, and they asked about issues they care about, and I think climate change was 9th. So why are we bothering with this nonsense?
1: I think the key is what we're talking about is just simple things that you can do every day to help make a positive impact on climate. This is not have to strap yourself to a whale in the Atlantic Ocean to be in favor of reducing impact on climate. It's just simple things like when your kids want to go to dinner at the place that's 6 blocks away, you walk there instead of driving there. Or if you got to go to the grocery store to just get milk, you can take a bike there instead of walking there. It's small, simple shifts in behavior. It's having maybe your kid not leave the fan running all day in the house when you're gone at work for the day. You know, those things are small behaviors that change our total usage of electricity, both, you know, cheapens your bill every day at the end of the month, but it also helps reduce use of energy. And so I think the idea is they're small, simple steps like putting paper in the recycling bin that makes a difference.
0: All right. I'm not going to belabor this because Gina's got something else for you, but I'll just say, look, I get it. If you were to make the argument, reduce your electricity bill.

0: use less electricity. I get it. But the idea that somehow we're going to affect the climate by riding a bike somewhere instead of taking a car, like even if everybody in Colorado reduced their so-called carbon footprint, which is a silly concept anyway, by, you know, 25%, the impact on climate would be, for all statistical purposes, zero. And so I'm frustrated with it. You can tell, Mike, I'm really frustrated with it. I think you got better things to do.
1: We have to talk about your long-term plans to invade and take over China to change their climate policy.
0: No doubt.
1: That was your other fear.
0: No doubt.
1: I look forward to the next round of this conversation, too, and I can't wait to see your video.
2: A couple more questions, Mr. Mayor. Earlier this week, the City Council Committee advanced the proposal when it comes to certain Denver bars and clubs under some new licensing rules would be able to stay open until 4 a.m., but they would still have to stop serving alcohol at 2 a.m. Curious if you're a supporter of this measure, and how would businesses really continue to make money if they can't service alcohol, but they would still have to have the same amount of staff and the same amount of people in order to operate their bar later?
1: Yeah, I do support this, and it's just a simple safety measure. You have ever been in a city where every bar in the city closes at exactly the same time, and you send 50,000 drunk people all out onto the streets at exactly 2 a.m., you get bad things that happen then. And so we've worked hard to try to meter out that release. And so if some people leave at 1 and some leave at 2 and some leave at 3 and some leave at 4, it is much safer for downtown and other parts of the city that have high concentrations of bars. And I think the key is, you know, people can keep dancing, they can keep meeting people, and I think they can keep eating. We'd love to ply them with food, sober them up, give them plenty of stuff to eat. So I think food is a great opportunity. There are non-alcoholic cocktails you can sell. You can make a killing off of Gatorade at 2 o'clock in the morning when folks are drunk. So I think that there is still an option, and know that some places will choose it and some won't. But we would like to make this a more natural series of go home when you're ready to go home, not force everyone out onto the streets at 2 a.m. whether they're ready to go home or not.
2: Also, real quick, because we won't have a chance to chat with you until afterwards, you'll be delivering your State of the City address next Tuesday. Can you give us a little bit of a preview, some of the goals of what you're hoping to really cover in the speech?
1: Yeah, I think we'll talk some about progress we made and things that we're seeing good momentum on over the last 3 years, and talk about the work that is ahead. And I think a big part of our focus going forward is on affordability. We feel like we've really focused on crime, on homelessness, on economic revitalization, on downtown. We know the big issue folks are focused on is, great, I love where this city is heading. I want to make sure I can still afford to live in this city long term, and how are we going to make that possible? So that'll be a big part of what we'll talk about on Tuesday.
2: Best Gatorade flavor, Mr. Mayor, since you brought it up.
1: Oh, definitely orange. I'm definitely an orange Gatorade guy.
0: I don't think I've had the orange one.
2: Oh.
0: I like the yellow one.
1: Come on.
2: The yellow?
0: I don't know what. I think they call it lemon lime,
2: yeah,
0: but it's like maybe the original flavor.
2: The ice blue is the only right flavor.
1: I was just going to say, you stepped into controversy by even calling it yellow, because often it's called green. And so whether even the debate of that color name of that is a controversial one. But yes, here with my kids, Gina, on Frost. Once you're non-naturally occurring colors, you're in a dangerous place.
0: Yeah, I think every Gatorade color is produced at Chernobyl. I think all of them.
1: You know what that is? That's a recycle and reuse strategy, Ross. It's just a way of being climate conscious by taking that waste and putting it into a drink product.
0: Oh, I can't wait to send you my video.
2: Denver Mayor Mike Johnston, thank you so much, as always.
1: Have a good morning. See y'all.
0: He is a good sport. He is definitely a good sport. Little news, weather, and traffic right now on KOA.
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19: No country could be great without fair and honest elections.
2: President Trump says he's declassifying evidence that shows the American election system is vulnerable to interference and fraud. Fox's Grinnell Scott has more from the president's primetime address last night.
20: He released documents on the White House website he claimed shows a host of adversaries can interfere with the U.S. vote ahead of the midterms.
19: At a minimum, Russia, China, Iran, North Korea, as well as non-state groups, have the capability to compromise U.S. election infrastructure.
20: It's China, he said, that launched a coordinated attack in 2020.
2: The president again pointing to the Save America Act, pushing for proof of citizenship and photo ID as a preferred fix for maintaining election integrity. The president also says TV networks should have had their broadcast licenses revoked for refusing to air live coverage of the speech. ABC and NBC chose not to air the speech live and streamed it instead. CBS showed part of the speech and dumped out of it. And the White House says the president will be attending the World Cup final in New Jersey. The final between Spain and Argentina will air on our sister station, 630 KHOW, coverage starting at 12:30 Sunday afternoon. Your next update at 7:30 from the Common Spirit Health KOA News Desk. I'm Gina Gontak on KOA. A look at your drive in the KOA Traffic Center. Here's Jonathan Steele.
1: We're almost 2.5 hours into a closure down south this morning. I-25 northbound Castle Pines Parkway, which is north of Castle Rock, not quite up towards Castle Pines. It was a semi-fire. The fire's been out for quite some time. Still mopping up in the area there where this occurred. As a result, you've got a tie-up on I-25. It's at a standstill, backed up into Castle Rock. Folks are using 86 over to 83 out of Franktown. That is really jammed up badly. Highway 85, same situation heading west from I-25. And even 105, Highway 105, which comes up out of Monument and the Palmer Park area, up into Sedalia, is backed up badly, too. Back in the city here, we had an accident southbound at 84th. They were able to move everything from the left lanes to the shoulder, but now the fire department's in there in the right lane, and they're backed up traffic. We're backed up just past 104th. So solid jamming there. Certainly you want to keep to the left. Three lanes are getting through. The rest of the system looks good, better than average. Jonathan Steele on KOA 858. 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
0: My wife thinks she may have had this parasitic thing that causes sort of, let's just say, unpleasant GI symptoms. And I was interested a day or two ago, I saw a news story that mentioned Taco Bell, even while not saying there was evidence that Taco Bell was involved in the spread of this parasite and cyclosporiasis. And I thought it was like, why is Taco Bell named if they're going to say in the article there isn't evidence? There must be something going on there. There's a little something somewhere that's pointing at Taco Bell. So now, a couple days later, we've got more information. CNN says shredded iceberg lettuce sold at some Taco Bell restaurants has been linked to that outbreak. The CDC said in an update to its ongoing investigation, do not eat shredded iceberg lettuce served at Taco Bell locations in Indiana, Kentucky, Michigan, Ohio, and West Virginia. Apparently, nearly 7,000 cases either confirmed or under investigation since the beginning of May, at least 141 hospitalizations. Now, one of the things that I wonder about this particular thing is that their supplier is Taylor Farms. And Taylor Farms is absolutely huge. And you can buy Taylor Farms, like bagged salads, for example, in every supermarket. Now, typically, this parasite is not native to the United States of America. So normally, on the rare occasions where it shows up, it came in from somewhere, often from Mexico. And it does look like this lettuce was probably from Mexico, brought in by California-based Taylor Farms. And what I wonder about is how far back can they go in the supply chain to check, all right, this lettuce that has this contaminant on it that made its way into the lettuce supply chain for Taco Bell, how do we know if this same potentially contaminated lettuce has made its way into the bagged lettuce here in our supermarkets in Colorado or anywhere else? Now, let me make something clear. I'm not trying to be a fear monger here, right? There have not been very many cases, and the CDC is really thinking of this thing as primarily regional, kind of those states that I mentioned a moment ago. It has been reported nationwide, but the concentration has been sort of in the center of the country there. But how do they know? Like, my wife thinks she had it, and my wife eats lots and lots and lots of supermarket bagged salads, and she eats more of them than I do, and I didn't get it. So it's quite possible she ate a bunch of salad that I didn't eat because she eats healthy and I don't. And so there you are. I would just like to know, as the CDC continues with this thing, right, how confident are you that that same lettuce didn't branch out into other parts of wherever iceberg lettuce goes? That's what inquiring minds want to know.
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2: KOA News Time 7:32. I'm Gina Gundek.
19: You have to trust your country because if there can be no trust, there can be no greatness. And that's very simple. No trust, no greatness.
2: President Trump out with what he says is information that shows the U.S. election system is compromised. In a primetime address yesterday, he announced that documents related to election interference investigations are available.
20: He refocused on maintaining the sanctity of America's elections and pointed a finger at whom he claims is trying to interfere.
19: The People's Republic of China carried out what is believed to be the largest compromise of election data in history.
20: He's released once classified documents he says proves it was a coordinated effort by China on many fronts. Gernal Scott, Fox News.
2: Governor Polis says nothing the president said will improve election security. And Colorado Secretary of State Jenna Griswold says the president continues to spread election lies and believes that the president is laying the groundwork to undermine the 2026 midterm elections. Progress for the Aspen Acres fire. The fire now 48% contained, but it is now officially topping 100,200 acres burned. Operations Branch Chief Nakia Hernandez gave an update on how challenging the conditions are.
16: We have been trying to keep that fire in check for multiple days. The hot, windy weather has complicated things for the firefighters up on the hill.
2: The Aspen Acres fire has burned more than 800 structures in both Pueblo and Custer counties. Denver in the clear from the wildfire smoke, but smoke from other fires choking other parts of the country and air travel is affected.
17: One Delta pilot telling passengers not to worry as a smoky smell invaded the cabin flying over New York.
18: Just want to let you guys know that's from the wildfires out west.
17: Haze triggering flight delays in Philadelphia. Ash even sticking to an American Airlines plane in flight.
2: ABC's Matt Rivers. Denver Mayor Mike Johnston supports a measure making its way through the city council that would allow some nightlife venues to be open until 4 a.m., even though the alcohol cutoff would still be 2 a.m.
29: I know that some places will choose it and some won't, but we would like to make this a more natural series of go home when you're ready to go home, not force everyone out onto the streets at 2 a.m. whether they're ready to go home or not.
2: Councilwoman Amanda Sawyer was the only lone dissenting vote on the first reading. She said that while this works for downtown, it doesn't work for residential neighborhoods. And it's called the daddy of them all, Cheyenne Frontier Days, officially kicking off today. PR Chair Shelley Hartzog says this year's celebration offers something for everyone, from world-class rodeo action to live entertainment.
34: The carnival's amazing. Everything, the vendors are great, but come on and see the rodeo. We have another whole day of rodeo this year, Fridays.
2: The pro rodeo runs through the 26th. In sports, Rockies host the Reds, Coors Field. Our KOA coverage today begins at 6, first pitch at 6:40. On Wall Street, at the opening bell, stocks sharply lower this morning. The Dow is currently down 506 points. S&P is down 92 points. The NASDAQ down 486. And U.S. crude oil prices sharply higher, just above $81 a barrel. Fox 31 pinpoint weather. Partly cloudy, hot, breezy at times. High temperature in the mid-90s. Overnight low in the mid-60s. 90s stick around for the weekend. Slight chance of an isolated storm comes Sunday. Currently, sunshine and 70 in Denver. From the Commons Yard Health KOA News Desk, I'm Gina Gontek on KOA. Jonathan Steele joining us with a check of our Friday morning drive in the KOA Traffic Center.
0: Okay, we're finally getting some relief down south. Thank goodness for folks that are coming up from Castle Rock. It's been a semi-fire, trailer fire, actually. We just got a look at it. Completely destroyed. I mean, it was just a mess in there. No wonder it took so long to reopen. They haven't completely reopened, by the way, northbound at Castle Pines Parkway, but they're in the process of doing that. The left lane is getting through. We're still tied up out of Castle Rock coming up to the scene. 85 is jammed west of I-25. 86 is jammed east of I-25, and Highway 90, or make that 83 out of Franktown, is struggling also with folks using that as an alternate route, even Highway 105 into Sedalia. So it'll be a while before things get back to normal, but one left lane is open. Southbound 25 at 84th, they reopened the right lane there. We're still tied up coming out of North Glen and Thornton, but it is improving. 270 is a little bit busier for you, and even Pena running a little heavy coming out of the airport. Jonathan Steele on KOA 850 AM and 94.1 FM.
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4: Epic, a bunch of listeners were not convinced by the mayor's answer on the bar nightclub thing. And what I think it's worth a try. I get the idea of not having all of these drunk people pouring out of the bars at the same time and so allowing them to stay open. What I wonder about and what I want to know what you think is whether bars will stay open if they can't sell alcohol, because the profit margin on alcoholic beverages is so high. And yeah, okay, some drunk-ish people might buy Liquid Death or Gatorade, as he said.
2: Right.
4: But the money's not really there. So what, I mean, yeah. I used to own a bar. I don't think I'd stay open.
2: Yeah, it's tough because I see multiple sides to it. Like you mentioned, Rhino can get very messy when all the bars are, like, everybody's leaving at the exact same time, which is when the food trucks make a killing because they have all the food trucks set up. But that's also when the shootings can happen and the violence can start. But it's also, this is now going to be like a change in the licensing. So bars and nightclubs would have the opportunity to apply for a different license that would allow them to stay open later. I think the ones that would apply would possibly be the ones that have live music and a set, like restaurant, in a sense. The first one that comes to mind for me is the Summit, which is a pretty intimate music venue in Rhino. And they have a pizza by the slice, which I get one every single time we're leaving a show at the Summit because it's cheap. It's something that you can grab and sober up before you head back home. And I could see some place like that being like, okay, we can still make some more money. We can maybe charge a little bit more for a cover or for a ticket price. I'm a little worried that we might see like higher covers or higher concert tickets because they'll be like, well, you can play a little bit later, so we're going to stay open a little bit longer, but we need to recoup that cost somehow. I don't know. My biggest concern would be how many bars are really going to abide to not serving past 2?
4: Yeah, fair point.
2: If you're open till 4, are you really going to have that hard 2 o'clock cutoff? How closely, you might know from bar experience, how closely are they really monitoring your serving? Like, do you have an undercover person come in and check regularly
4: because I think, you know, people in that particular regulatory division of the city want to justify their jobs. Mm-hmm. And I think that you will occasionally find, you know, an undercover, whatever, in there catching you serving a beer at 2:03.
2: Okay.
4: And you'll be in big trouble. But I, so I want to correct myself based on something you said, that this proposal, if I remember correctly, you tell me if I'm wrong, it's not for every bar.
2: No.
4: These were for places that have entertainment.
2: Yep.
4: And particularly live entertainment, not just like a jukebox running doesn't count.
2: Yeah.
4: So it's not for everything. It's not for every bar. It would be for a limited number of places in town.
2: It sounds like the whole hope was, like, right now there's a little bit of confusion over the amount of different licenses that they have for nightclubs, strip clubs, bars, different venues. And so they're boiling it down to different licensing. So based on your business, there's probably rules about, like, capacity or how often do you hold live music events or things like that. There's probably stipulations of just, like, you're not going to have your local dive bar open until 4 a.m. if they've never had music before.
4: Right.
2: It's probably going to be something like, it's a place that has generally live music, or it's a place that has this certain licensing that allows it to stay open later. Because if it's just your local dive bar, which is just a basic, you know, bar front and nothing else but liquor and beer, why are you going to stay open?
4: Right.
2: So I don't think that would be a place that would even qualify and or apply for this new license.
4: Based on my own experience, which is a long time ago when I was when I owned a nightclub, not by myself, by the way, I had partners. But this listener says, my wife used to work at a 4 a.m. bar in Chicago. That's where mine was, in Chicago. And half the people by 2 a.m. for the rest of the time till 4 a.m. are completely drunk and not buying anything anyway.
2: Because I thought about that, too. We talk about the idea of, like, okay, we don't want everybody pouring out to Rhino at 2 a.m., but you're also going to keep all the drunk people in my bar until 4 a.m.? No,
4: yeah.
2: Get out of here.
4: Right.
2: Like, if you're
4: exactly.
2: Not drinking,
4: if I'm the bar owner, I'm like, you're not going to make these people my problem,
2: right,
4: and not let me make money or not enough money, right? So I have a feeling that not very many places will go along with it, but maybe some place will be creative and find a way to make enough money during that extra time. But I don't think it's a bad experiment. I don't think there's a lot of downside to changing the rule to let it be tried.
2: I mean, there's definitely been times where I've been out that late and bars close and you go, now what? You know,
4: yeah.
2: So if you do have the opportunity to have a place that has live music, that maybe has a pizza by the slice, that has something that you can hang out for a little bit longer, that makes sense. I just don't know how it's really going to work, of how many businesses are going to say the profit is worth it to stay open a couple hours later.
4: A few listener texts. Ross and Gina, is pizza by the slice fun? Heck yes. Pizza by the slice is excellent, and it reminds me of my childhood all the way up through maybe college, because I was in New York a lot. My college was in New York. And there was a pizza place just down the street. It was called Cornet. And the pizza slices were the size of your head,
2: mm-hmm,
4: right? And you'd buy just one, and it has a very distinctive flavor. And if you ever taste one again somewhere else, you'll say, that's a New York pizza, right?
2: See, Denver has a great variety of pizza by the slice places. I will give them that.
4: Yeah.
2: I need my late night diner. If somebody can tell me where I can get, like, cheese fries and a milkshake at, you know, 2 a.m., 3 a.m., late night diner food in Denver, that's what's really missing downtown.
4: Did you ever happen to go to a place called Ed DeBevick's in Chicago?
2: No, but I know exactly what it is.
4: Yeah.
2: Yes.
4: Old school diner that's famous for the waitresses being rude to customers.
2: Yes.
4: So much fun. That was walking distance from where I live.
2: And really tall hats.
4: Yeah.
2: They make you those really tall hats and then write, like, absurd messages
4: on
2: them.
4: It was great. Yeah. Can someone order two pitchers of beer at 1:58 a.m. if the cutoff is 2 a.m. and have those two pitchers of beer on their table? Gina would know better than I would. I think the answer is yes. I don't know.
2: Okay. When you have the, if you're making a 4 a.m. cutoff, I don't know, or 4 a.m. closing, I don't know when the cutoff's going to be now. You know?
4: Because no, but I think they said the cutoff is still going to be two.
2: Two?
4: I think.
2: Like most bars, they literally cut you off exactly at two, or do
4: I
2: they
4: think
2: say,
4: so.
2: Hey, okay.
4: Yeah, but just forget about the 4 o'clock thing. I think what this person is asking is, can you order extra beer a couple minutes before 2 and have it on your table after 2 if you've ordered it already? And I think you can.
2: Probably.
4: Yeah.
2: Probably.
4: I think you can. So, all right. There's that. Oh, speaking of live entertainment, want you to know that it's my Name That Tune song this week at around 8:50 this morning. So I've got the Name That Tune song. And the winner today is going to get a pair of tickets to see My Chemical Romance in late August, August 27th. At Coors Field. Gina, have you acquired your own tickets for My Chemical Romance yet? I know you want to.
2: No, I think we're giving them all away.
4: You'd be shocked how often that happens to us here. We want to go to a concert and we can't get tickets because we give them all to you. But anyway, that'll be Name That Tune today. Still lots of stuff to talk about on the show, including a little more about President Trump's speech last night. But Gina's got a news update for us on other things right now.
2: Focusing on some local news, KOA News Time 7:45. An investigation underway after a man accused of carjacking near Cheeseman Park died while in Denver police custody. Authorities responded to a report of a fight on East Colfax Tuesday afternoon, and a caller said that a man wearing only his underwear jumped into the vehicle. Someone in the car began hitting the man and pulled him out of the car. The suspect was then found causing a disturbance in a nearby business and arrested after a struggle with officers. Then he was later pronounced dead at the hospital. Explore the abandoned missile silos and get fined and possibly charged. The Sable Altura Fire District says they will now be charging $5,000 for the rescue of anyone climbing into the silos. Recently, there were two rescues in the same silo in about a week. The Arapahoe County Sheriff's Office says three people have now been charged with second-degree criminal trespassing. RTD further discussing service cuts in an effort to save the agency millions of dollars. Back on Wednesday, an RTD committee voted to cut bus and light rail service by 10%, but right now they say that they're not specifying which routes should be eliminated. The recommendation will be considered by the full board later this month. And that's a lot of potholes. Crews in Colorado Springs say that they repaired more than 16,000 potholes during a five-week time span. Crews averaging about 700 repairs a day across more than 10,000 residential streets. More than 60,000 potholes have been repaired in the Springs so far this year, a 56% increase from 2025. Your next update in 15 minutes from the Common Spirit Health KOA News Desk. I'm Gina Gondek on KOA. A look at your drive in the KOA Traffic Center. Here's Jonathan Steele.
0: Yep, we're still struggling down south with a closure on I-25. It's now basically one lane getting through, so it's not a full closure. It's a partial closure, and we're still tied up on I-25 from Castle Rock as well as routes like 86, 83, 85, and 105. Those are all routes that folks have used to get away from I-25. Now, this was a trailer fire on a semi. It really went up, and it was just completely destroyed. They've got a cleanup on their hands, so I can see this probably staying partially closed for quite some time, and we'll continue to see those delays as a result. 225 in from Parker's a little bit busier for you. 270 is kind of jammed up through Commerce City both directions. And north end I-25 looks much better. We had a crash at 84th, well out of the way now, but it did back up to 104th Avenue. So it is a little slow, but it's not like a solid jam there. Pena continues to run a little heavy out of the airport this morning. Jonathan Steele on KOA 850 AM and 94.1 FM.
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4: Epic, I assume you've been to Pete's Kitchen? Famous diner in Denver? No?
2: Pete's Kitchen
4: on Colfax? No? All right, because that, I mean, we're no. a listener mentioned Pete's Kitchen because you were talking about looking for a late night place.
2: Yeah.
4: So Pete's Kitchen is pretty, you know, legendary, but they are open from, you know, Monday through Thursday, it's 7 a.m. to 9 p.m., but they're open from 7 a.m. Friday straight through to 9 p.m. on Sunday.
2: Nice.
4: Right?
2: Yep.
4: So if you are out, you know, doing your usual thing, getting absolutely freaking hammered on a Friday night. Wait, let's ask you a little bit about
2: what?
4: Your...
2: Ask me what?
4: What's the average number of alcoholic beverages that you have on a normal night out when you're going to a bar or a concert or something?
2: A normal night. Okay.
4: Cause you don't drive anywhere, right?
2: No,
4: well, maybe to Red Rocks, but generally you're Uber or maybe scooter.
2: Uber or Vio.
4: Yeah. Yep. Vio. You should see the just the scorn on Gina's
2: limes,
4: face.
2: Mr. Mayor. A lot the limes. I would say, okay. So last weekend, we did a fun little, we purposely did a like Denver cocktail bar hopping experience where we went to, I think, four different cocktail bars and just got a drink here and there. So that was four, maybe five. I definitely don't pass six. And it's also the span over a long time. I'm not like a huge like.
4: What's a long time? Like 7 p.m. to 1 a.m.?
2: Yeah, probably.
4: Like that.
2: Probably.
4: So it's like a drink an hour.
2: Yeah. And I'm definitely not somebody who's like, I want to slam like a bunch of light beers or like a White Claw constantly. I
4: would what about tequila
2: have,
4: shots?
2: No.
4: No.
2: Gosh.
4: Yeah, me neither.
2: No, no, no shots.
4: Me neither.
2: No shots. And it definitely would have to be like, I enjoy having a drink that I can sip on and like, not a drink that's killing me in the inside. They're all killing you. But I want it to taste better than just like your basic canned drink that all you're paying too much for type deal.
4: That seems pretty reasonable. Have you been to Union Lodge number one yet that I've been recommending to you for a while?
2: No.
4: You have got to go.
2: I just added Pete's Kitchen to my list.
4: You got to go to Union.
2: The first photo is cheese fries. So.
4: Is it really?
2: Yeah.
4: Oh, I love cheese fries too. But it's funny that that's what you, Union Lodge number one.
2: You know, that was right around where we were too. We should have added that,
4: that
2: to our
4: place,
2: list. Yeah.
4: That, it's like an old school Prohibition era speakeasy kind of vibe.
2: Mm-hmm.
4: And when you watch the bartenders make drinks, it's like watching performance art or a magic show. It's really freaking fantastic. It's very small. It's very small. So you, when you get there, you might have to wait a little while for someone to vacate a seat, a couple of seats, but it is, it's really, really great. I don't go to a lot of bars. I don't get into Denver that much, so my opinion isn't worth that much, but that's my favorite, even though my sample size is very small.
2: I'm definitely not a cocktail mixer, maker, creator by any means, but I've always said if all this radio stuff just, you know, completely went to kaput, I think it'd be very, very fun to just become one of those fancy cocktail makers and just like doing all the art and the, you know, shaking the little cocktail thing and doing all, you know, lighting things on fire and stuff. I think that would be very, very fun.
4: Yeah. Go to Union Lodge number one. See if you can get seats at the bar. So you're right in front of the bartenders while they're making everybody's drinks and you'll just sit there with your mouth agape at the wondrousness of it all. All right. We are, you know, it's Friday. We're lighting it up. I don't know that we're quite wasting time in that direction, I hope. But with that in mind, let me come back to the question that I asked Epic yesterday and we asked Mayor Mike Johnston this morning because I didn't get Gina's answer yesterday. And that is, if you had $1 billion and you had to buy something, you know, hopefully a little bit outrageous that had to be a minimum cost of $5 million, what would you buy?
2: Oh, you're asking me right
4: now?
2: Yes,
4: I'm asking you right now. You had overnight to think about it. You can't say I'm springing this on you.
2: I know. But the thing is, I think I missed out on the outrageous part because part of me is like, oh, I just want like a reasonable house in downtown Denver or like a condo, ski in, ski out condo in Breckenridge. I'm like, all that stuff is just like, so I just haven't really been able
4: to. You have simple tastes.
2: I just want the simple things in life. Maybe a yacht. How about a yacht? Because
4: do you actually want that, or is that just something you said because you think it's expensive?
2: I think it's really hard for me to wrap my mind around spending that much money and what actually is in the category of that much.
4: Hmm.
2: Because, I mean, was the mayor's, is that even in the...
4: So actually, it's very funny that he said that. So shortly after the Declaration of Independence was written, a bunch of printers at that same time, 1776, made copies of it on what are called broadsides, which means a large piece of paper that only has printing on one side. And there's only like 100 and something of them known. And they've been selling rarely, but from time to time in the last several years, for between $5 and $10 million.
2: No way.
4: Yeah.
2: Really?
4: So he was right. He was right there with that. Yeah. So that
2: wow.
4: was a pretty good call.
2: Okay.
4: That was a pretty good call.
2: See, the things that I think about still aren't 5 million. I've always wanted to do like my favorite music festival. Bonnaroo does like a rolling, like a rock star package. They always put it on their website and it's like, you're backstage with the musicians, and you get front row viewing, and you get pretty much anything you want. You just make a list of food, drinks, whatever.
4: Yeah.
2: That's still like 30,000, 40,000. It's not, it's up there. I would never pay that much, but it's not enough. Like, I'm trying to think.
4: So you could
2: do that
4: buy
2: at a
4: that.
2: Ton of different festivals?
4: You like, could, or you could buy that for 150 of your closest friends.
2: Nice. Now that's cool. That would be
4: pretty good.
2: Yep.
4: All right. Here's a listener text that came in early this morning before I even raised the question again, but I'll share this with you. Ross and Gina, if I had to spend $5 million, I would rent out Ball Arena and Neil the Seal, and Chonkers would have to compete against each other with different challenges like destroying things and an obstacle course of destruction. And I would charge admission and possibly donate the money to a charity for seals and sea lions, or just buy them more fish. And in the VIP section, you can try to run away as they chase you. How much would you pay for this experience? So that's the winning text of the day.
2: That's why I didn't want to say I just want a condo in Breckenridge.
4: That's the winning text of the day. How much would I pay for that experience? I would pay $113 for not a very good seat, and I would pay probably $200 or $300 if I were in the VIP section and Chonkers or Neil could chase me.
2: I think PETA would be all over this.
4: Mm-hmm.
2: And I think I would probably say about the same, but I don't think I would want Chonkers to chase me. Like, I don't think I would pay for that ticket. I think I would avoid that ticket at all costs.
4: Really?
2: Yeah.
4: Who do you think's faster, Chonkers or Neil?
2: I think Neil, because if you remember Chonkers was just a big seal on like a San Francisco Bay that didn't match all the other seals. And people just thought it was hilarious that he was just like hanging out with all these tinier seals.
4: Yeah.
2: I think he just hung out. Like, he didn't do much. Chonkers is, Neil is like destroying everything in his path in Australia. So I think maybe Neil.
4: All right, folks, I've avoided talking about the Trump speech since the first hour of the show, but I do have to talk about it, so we're going to do it right after some news, weather, and traffic.
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10: The different color noises, white noise, brown noise, pink noise. Brown noise is deeper, has lower frequencies, it's got more bass, minimalizes that higher frequency. Mm-hmm. And I didn't really know this, but apparently you can liken some of these to sounds in nature. And apparently brown noise is more akin to like a river rapid or a heavy rainfall or thunder.
11: Because there's also white noise and pink noise, you think brown noise is just named after the color brown. Wrong. There was a scientist named Robert Brown from Scotland.
10: White noise is used, aside from just sleeping, a lot of times with like noise-canceling headphones and stuff, mm-hmm. masking other sounds.
11: Pink noise is a little different. It's kind of like the compromise between white noise and brown noise.
10: As far as which one is best for sleep, there have been some very middling studies over the years. But at Oxford in 2017, they said that they fell asleep 40% faster listening to white noise, but their overall sleep was about the same.
11: Okay.
10: There was a study in 2017 from Northwestern of 13 older adults, and they said pink noise provided deeper sleep overall and improved ability to recall words.
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19: What's happening, fellow sports fans? It's Andy West. Let's look back on this day in sports history, July 17th. We'll start today in 1983, where Bobby Hebert passes for 314 yards and three touchdowns to lead the Michigan Panthers to a 24-22 win over the Philadelphia Stars in the first USFL championship game. Today in 1990, the Minnesota Twins became the first team in Major League history to pull off two triple plays in one game, but it wasn't enough to overcome Boston as the Red Sox beat the Twins 1-0. And today in 2005, Tiger Woods records another excellent performance at St. Andrews, closing with a 2-under-70 to win the British Open for his 10th career major. He wins by 5 shots, the largest margin in any major since Woods won by 8 at St. Andrews 5 years before. He joins Jack Nicklaus as the only players to win the career Grand Slam twice.
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2: KOA. News time. 8:03. I'm Gina Gontek. President Trump says declassified records show China interfered in the 2020 election.
27: They knew I was wise to them. Charged them billions and billions of dollars worth of tariffs and built the strongest military anywhere in the world.
2: Trump alleges voting machines had security vulnerabilities, that China illegally acquired 220 million U.S. voter files over a number of years.
28: We're talking names, addresses, voting affiliation, and even possibly social security numbers. And the president claims that certain intelligence officials knew about all of this and did not inform Congress.
2: That's Fox's Ayesha Hosni. Local reaction from leading Democrats in our state pouring in just minutes after the speech.
0: Colorado Secretary of State Jenna Griswold says the president continues to spread election lies and that more than 60 lawsuits Trump and his allies filed after the 2020 election all failed. Griswold believes the president is laying the groundwork to undermine the 2020 midterm elections. Kathy Walker, KOA.
2: RTD's $200 million budget shortfall forcing the department to make changes, but some of those include proposed service cuts and raising fares. Denver Mayor Mike Johnston says he preaches the importance of not affecting core services.
1: The first thing we cut when we had to make cuts wasn't to say we're going to stop picking up people's trash. It was you got to find other non-essential services that are lower utilized to be able to make those savings.
2: Among the cuts could be the 16th Street free ride, but he says the ride is one of the most

0: crude oil prices higher, just below $82 a barrel. Colorado's gas average a couple cents higher than the national average this morning. We're now at $3.98 a gallon. Fox 31 pinpoint weather. Partly cloudy, sunny, breezy at times, hot, high temperature in the mid-90s this afternoon. Overnight low in the mid-60s. Mid-90s stick around for tomorrow and Sunday. Sunday, we have a slight chance of an isolated storm. Right now, it's 70 in Denver. From the Common Spirit Health KOA News Desk, I'm Gina Gontek on KOA. Jonathan Steele joining us with a look at our drive in the KOA Traffic Center.
1: Yeah, the big story in traffic this morning has been the full closure of I-25, now partial closure at Castle Pines Parkway. They've got the left lane open for motorists to get at least through there without having to use a detour or alternate. And they're going to open one other lane, it sounds like, here shortly. It was a big semi-trailer fire that occurred, and it's going to be in there for quite some time with the cleanup. Now, I-25 is still tied up badly out of Castle Rock, as well as routes like 85, 86, and 105. This is Highway 105. Coming north into Sedalia, so it's going to take some time to get back to normal there. In town, not doing too badly. We've had a few glitches here and there. I-25 up north is now sailing along after an earlier crash at 84th was cleared. 270, a little slow east coming off I-76. We're still a little heavy out of the airport on Pena, but everything else seems to be moving smoothly. Jonathan Steele on KOA 850 AM and 94.1 FM.
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4: All right, a couple of quick market things, and then I want to talk briefly about President Trump's speech last night. A listener texted in earlier asking whether I thought the market sell-off this morning, which, much like yesterday, is much more aggressive in tech stocks than in other stocks, although the markets are still down this morning, but less than they were, half an hour ago when the market opened. A listener asked if the market maybe was down because of President Trump's speech. I don't think so. I think there are two things going on. One is this ongoing moderate increase in oil prices, right? So we got oil over 81. Last time I looked was over $81 a barrel. And, a week and a half ago, it was 70-ish, low 70s. And so that's a big deal. But the main thing that's really going on here, that was going on yesterday, going on today, is an ongoing fear that the profits to be generated by AI companies and all the various companies that are part of that supply chain, whether you're making chips or power equipment or construction equipment to build data centers, that all of these things may end up being somewhat less profitable than previously expected. And so investors are getting a little bit worried about that. I saw a piece over at investing.com talking about a Chinese AI company called Moonshot that put out a new AI model called Kimi, K-I-M-I, K3, which it describes as the largest open source AI model. And without boring you with all the details, they say the model performed close to Anthropic's Fable 5, which is their most advanced publicly released model, and outperformed OpenAI's OpenAI's GPT 5.6 and 5.5 in some areas. And the key with this stuff, first of all, it shows China's catching up pretty fast, right? We think we're ahead, and we are, but we think we're 6 to 12 months ahead. And of course, in the world of AI, 6 to 12 months is a long time, but really it's not that long a time, and they're catching up. So there's some concern about China catching up. But the other thing with this, and you're going to see this as an ongoing issue with AI coming out of China versus AI based in the US, like Anthropic and OpenAI and Microsoft and whatever Meta does and whatever Elon Musk does, right? These China models are going to be less expensive. And this is a key thing, because using

0: AI at a large scale, as a large organization might, is very expensive. And so if you can save millions of dollars a year by using a cheaper model, if you're a big business and you could save big money, you probably will. And it's going to put cost pressure, competitive cost pressures on the American AI companies. It's going to drive down their profits. And that is hurting the sentiment around the entire AI supply chain lately. It's not destroyed it. These stocks are still expensive, but just taking a little bit of froth off the top of that. So I hope that makes a little sense. That money and market commentary brought to you by Blue Heron Capital. One other quick sort of market related thing I wanted to mention. SpaceX stock is down below its IPO price now. It actually closed below its IPO price yesterday, and it's down more today. It went public at 135. It's 126 and a half now. And part of the reason for the fairly aggressive sell-off today of about 3.5% in SpaceX stock is that they were supposed to have a launch yesterday in Texas, and they didn't. Some of the engines didn't start, and so they aborted the launch, and they're going to try again in a few days. I also, you know, that's not the only reason SpaceX stock is down, and I'm sure they'll get this rocket launched. Nevertheless, that was part of the thing that was driving it. All right, I'm going to have to just talk a little bit now and then a little bit later about Trump's speech. I think the reason that I keep not getting to it is because I found it sort of annoying and a little bit disappointing. There are just a lot of things in Trump's speech that sounded serious, but when you start digging into it, it seems like they're not that serious and also not new. I'll give you one example. President Trump talked about China. He talked about them like hacking and stealing voter information databases, voter rolls. So, you know, name, address, maybe your date of birth, and maybe what political party you registered with. And he suggested maybe they got information like Social Security number. I bet you they didn't in this thing. I'm sure they do lots of other hacking where maybe they get your Social Security number. But here's the thing. Voter rolls are publicly available in many or most states. You can go onto the Colorado Secretary of State's database right now and for $50 buy a voter roll. Or for $1,000, you can buy a subscription that will update the voter rolls and all kinds of other things, return ballots and all kinds of other information, because it's public information. They have to, by law, they have to make it available. So then Trump goes out and talks about the Chinese hacking to get this stuff. They don't need to hack to get it. Maybe there's a few states where they need to hack to get it. But I bet you, since this is what it is, probably doesn't take much of a hacker to get it. But in most places, you can just ask for it and get it. Some states it'll be free. Some states, you know, in Colorado, you pay $50 and you can get a list of every voter. So he's trying to make something sound incredibly. And I'm not saying I like China or trust China. I don't. But he says, oh, yeah, they hacked and stole all this data. They didn't. They just got it the same way you could get it. The other thing that I think is an incredibly important point, a really macro point about Trump's speech last night. He talked about all this stuff. China did this and Venezuela did that. And these other people kept information from me. Not once in his entire speech did he make a claim that any vote was changed by manipulating the counting process or the operation of a voting machine. Not one single claim in that entire speech. And don't you think that if Donald Trump, who's been whining about a so-called stolen election for 6 years-ish, don't you think that if there was even the tiniest bit of evidence that somebody had changed a vote by manipulating a machine, that he would have said it? The fact that he didn't say that is a big, big deal. He made no actual claim that our elections were manipulated, only claims that China thought about it or that there might be a theoretical vulnerability. And that's why I think that speech is being perceived this morning, even by some people on his side, as kind of a failure. All right, we've been told about Taco Bell. I'm wondering about other lettuce too, Gina.
1: Well, you don't really have to wonder about it because a texter said that eating Oreos and Pop-Tarts are safe. So as long as you don't have lettuce and just continue eating processed foods, you're good.
0: Yellow Gatorade, is that okay?
1: Yeah, that's probably safe too.
0: Yeah, there's nothing natural there.
1: Gateway News Time, 8:16. Well, we now know the source of this cyclosporiasis outbreak has made thousands of people sick. It's shredded iceberg lettuce supplied to Taco Bell by Taylor Farms.
2: A source telling ABC News the FDA has identified a single supplier of the lettuce from Mexico. Taco Bell now voluntarily removing the lettuce, saying the affected ingredient from our supplier is being indefinitely removed from our supply chain nationwide and will be replaced within 24 hours in select states.
1: That's ABC's Hannah Bata. It's still unclear if other bagged lettuce was affected. There's 150 cases of cyclosporiasis reported in Colorado so far this year, but they're not linked to the outbreaks that they've seen in Michigan, Ohio, West Virginia, and Kentucky. The U.S. expanding its airstrikes against Iran for a sixth consecutive day, hitting bridges and energy sites early this morning and collapsing a tower at a key Iranian port. Iran also launching new missile attacks on Qatar, Kuwait, and Jordan, and claims that it targeted U.S. military forces in Bahrain and Syria. Progress in the Aspen Acres fire southwest of Pueblo. Containment is now up to 48%, but the fire now topping 100,000 acres burned. For the other wildfires in our state, the newest, the PL Gulch fire southwest of Meeker in Rio Blanco County, up to 1,600 acres burned, 15% contained. The Willow fire near Leadville is over 6,900 acres and 37% containment. The Gold Mountain fire in Ouray is topping 37,700 acres and only 13% contained. And the Ferris fire now up to 59% as it burns close to 65,000 acres. All evacuation zones for the Ferris fire have now moved back to a ready status. And dragons and flamingos swimming around Denver's city park. The city took over the gear rental operations and opened a new adventure hub at City Park this week where visitors can rent pedal boats shaped like swans, dragons, ducks, and flamingos. There's also new bike rentals that can fit up to six people on the bikes. The city opened its first adventure hub at Wash Park last month. Your next update in 15 minutes from the Common Spirit Health KOA News Desk. I'm Gina Gondek on KOA. Jonathan Steele joining us with a look at our drive in the KOA Traffic Center.
3: Still seeing a major delay down south, all due to a tractor trailer that caught fire early this morning, about 5 a.m. They're still in there getting things handled. The fire has been out for quite some time, but they're down to one lane. At one point, 2.5 hours, it was closed completely. So we're looking at a delay on I-25. The backup extends all the way into Castle Rock. We're talking about 3+ miles there. 86 and 85 tied up, as well as Highway 105 north up into Sedalia. That's backed up for about 1.5 miles. So the delays do continue. They're talking about opening up yet another lane, but that hasn't happened yet. Traffic in the city looks good. Got maybe a few pockets of slowing here and there, but no problem spots anywhere else. Jonathan Steele on KOA 850 AM and 94.1 FM.
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1: KOA's Mindy Stone says there's no shortage of fair food and carnival rides this weekend.
10: That's because there's a number of county fairs that are now underway. That includes the 108th Weld County Fair at Island Grove Regional Park in Greeley, the El Paso County Fair in Cowhan, the Park County Fair in Fairplay, and the Mesa County Fair in Grand Junction. All the county fairs feature a variety of fun for the whole family.
1: In sports, the Rockies begin a six-game homestand this weekend. They take on the Reds at Coors Field tonight through Sunday, and then the Nationals Monday through Wednesday. Our KOA coverage of tonight's game begins at 6. And the Denver Summit FC has their first match at the new Centennial Stadium noon tomorrow against the Portland Thorns. Lindsey Heaps eligible to play for the first time this weekend. In concert news, it's String Cheese Incident Weekend with two shows at Red Rocks tonight and tomorrow night. And Maren Morris will be there with the Colorado Symphony on Sunday. Bunt is at the Mission Ballroom tonight, and it's the Totally Tubular Festival there tomorrow. Also at Fiddler's Green, Tyler Childers will be there with John Batiste tomorrow night. As always, you can let us know what you have going on this weekend. Text us at 56690 every Friday, twice every Friday, once at 5 o'clock on Colorado's Morning News, once at 8:17 on Roskaminsky on the News with Gina Gondek. I love to spotlight any other weekend events. If you have some, you can also email me at epic@iheartmedia.com. Thanks to Ross giving me that email there. Are you doing anything this weekend, or do you just kind of hobble around?
0: Both. I will hobble while doing something.
1: Okay.
0: And I really wanted to go to that Celtic festival.
1: Yeah.
0: But I think that it's probably on all kinds of uneven surfaces, and I just, if I fell down while on these crutches, I could rip that tendon again, so I can't take that risk. So I think Kristen and I are going to go to the Denver Art Museum.
1: Haven't been
0: in a while. Love art. Love indoors. I can borrow a wheelchair. She can push me around.
1: Aww.
0: I know. It's kind of pathetic. I could try the crutches, but I could borrow a wheelchair and she can push me around in the Denver Art Museum. My wife's Australian and they have an Aboriginal art exhibition going on for another 10 days.
1: Nice.
0: So we want to go check that out.
1: I love the architecture of the Denver Art Museum. It just feels so weird when you're in there and it's got all the jagged, you know, roof to it and everything. And I think the funniest part is during the winter time, maybe the one thing, it's a world-renowned architect, I should remember his name, that built the art museum. But maybe he didn't consider Denver winters, because in the wintertime, they have to put all this caution tape around the corners where the snow just comes piling down on people if you walk in the wrong spot. So I was like, oh, yeah, maybe that's why we don't have all these jagged roofs all over the place.
0: Turn you into a snowman.
1: Yeah.
0: You got plans?
1: Tomorrow, I will be celebrating with our Fox 31 partners the Emmys. And hopefully they bring home some hardware.
0: Yeah.
1: As my husband is nominated for a couple Emmy awards.
0: Wow. Oh, my gosh.
1: So we'll see.
0: Yeah.
1: The one thing with the Emmys is you can go, you can dress up, you can have a great night, and then you go home with nothing. which happens. Yeah. But it will be great to celebrate a lot of our local TV stations and the incredible work that they do in the broadcasting realm of everything. And Emmys are very, very top honor for them. So that'll be cool to kind of hang out and celebrate their accomplishments.
0: Amazing. Amazing. Okay, we're going to do a little news, weather, and traffic. And then we're going to do Name That Tune. It's my song this week. And this week's winner is going to get a pair of tickets to see My Chemical Romance at Coors Field on August 27th. So that's in just a couple minutes here on KOA.
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0: KOA News Time, 8:32. I'm Gina Goddeck. President Trump says his administration has evidence China interfered with the 2020 election.
1: President Trump said in his White House remarks, as the midterms approach, he claimed the security of America's elections have been under attack.
2: January 2020 to June 2026. This is a cyber threat aimed at the very heart of our democracy.
1: Documents now on the White House website or what he says proves this.
0: That's Fox's Grinnell Scott. But there's pushback from Colorado Democrats. Senator John Hickenlooper says the president spent his address spreading lies and misinformation about Americans' free and fair elections. And Democratic Congressman Jason Crow says as a member of the House Intelligence Committee, he has seen no credible evidence of successful foreign interference in our elections. Rescue crews say they will no longer tolerate people exploring abandoned missile silos on private property.
3: Arapahoe County crews have responded to calls for a person stuck inside a silo twice in the last 2 weeks and five times in the last 2 years. Sable Altura Fire Chief Rich Solomon says the sites could expose explorers and crews to dangerous toxins.
4: There could be organisms in the water. We know that there's radon in Colorado.
3: On Wednesday, the Sable Altura Fire Board approved a $5,000 rescue fee for anyone stuck inside a silo, saying it's a matter of time before someone dies trying to access the sites. Connor Shreve, KOA.
0: The Church of Jesus Christ of Latter-day Saints teaming up with the Food Bank of the Rockies for America's 250. They've showed up with a semi packed full of food. Food Bank's Mark Wessler says they welcome the 40,000 pounds of shelf-stable food from the church because they serve 700 partners in the state and in Wyoming that don't always have cold storage.
5: And a lot of them don't have as much refrigeration and freezer capacity as we'd like, so shelf-stable foods are critically important.
0: The delivery, just one part to the 250 truckloads of food the church is donating in all 50 states. In sports, the Rockies host the Reds. Coors Field tonight. Our KOA coverage begins at 6. And Denver Summit FC getting ready to pull the curtain back on its new game day home for the next 2 years. President Jen Millay says the new temporary stadium has features like suites.
6: We're excited that we have a supporter section as well that is representative of what you would see in global soccer, global football. So, you know, I think that for us is a big win.
0: Summit fans will also get to see hometown star Lindsey Heaps in a Summit team kit for the first time tomorrow when Denver hosts Portland noon in Centennial. On Wall Street, stocks lower this morning. The Dow is down a couple of points. S&P is down 49 points, while the NASDAQ is down 348. And U.S. crude oil prices just above $81 a barrel. Fox 31 pinpoint weather. Another hot weekend ahead with our high temperature in the mid-90s for the next couple of days. Breezy at times today. Overnight low in the mid-60s. Have a slight chance of an isolated storm come Sunday. Right now, sunshine and 72 in Denver. From the Common Spirit Health KOA News Desk, I'm Gina Goddeck on KOA. Let's go now to the KOA Traffic Center with a look at your Friday morning drive. Here's Jonathan Steele.
7: And sadly, we're still seeing major, major, major delays down south. I-25, Highway 86, Highway 85, Highway 105, all trying to escape the situation that occurred at 5 a.m., 3.5 hours on this trailer fire that occurred at Castle Pines Parkway. It's going to be in there, I'm sure, probably for a better part of the morning, if not maybe up till noon, because the thing was just a mess in there. The fire's been out for a long time, but they only have the left lane getting through with all the activity. So all those routes I just mentioned are really tied up. You can include Highway 83, which is Parker out of Franktown to that. Here in town, it's been pretty good. South I-25 into downtown's a little sluggish. Still seeing a little bit of slowing on 270 and Pena coming out of the airport, but everything else is picking up very nicely. Jonathan Steele on KOA 850 AM and 94.1 FM.
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9: I think I said that this segment is named that tune. The next segment is named that tune. I want to do a couple other quick things here. So to me, this thing I'm going to share with you now falls into the category of right message, maybe not exactly the right messenger, but still, I appreciate it. And this is very interesting yesterday. Governor Jared Polis made some comments a couple of days ago when he came out quite aggressively against socialists and socialism. And before I get back to the details of that, I just want to remind listeners that I truly believe that very many conservatives and Republicans and even moderates and libertarians in this state who have thought, and not without reason, that Governor Polis governs too far to the left, our next governor, combined with whatever our next legislature is going to make all of you, all of us, wish we had Jared Polis back. I'm confident about that. Anyway, we will see. So Jared Polis was responding to a particular socialist state rep named Yara Zokaya. I'm not sure if I'm pronouncing the name right. Last name is Z-O-K-A-I-E. And he was talking about socialism. He said, thanks to socialism, the average Zimbabwean became a trillionaire. And I think we all understand, right? So you can have some very large nominal amount of money, but because bad government destroys the value of a currency, right? You could have a trillion Zimbabwe dollars. And I think I have one of those notes somewhere, by the way. Someone gave me a $1 trillion note from Zimbabwe, and it's literally worthless. Or it's the only reason it's not totally worthless is because it's so hilarious and some people are collecting them, but it's probably worth a dollar just as a collector's item, right? Because money, it doesn't always retain its value. And you can see that based on going to the grocery store, right? Everything is much more expensive than that used to be. And yes, part of it is supply demand change, but also it's just the currency is not holding its value. Everything is up in price. That's inflation, is when your currency becomes worth less. And this is what bad government, which is what socialism is, what it does. Now, this socialist in Fort Collins said that the governor is scared of socialists because he's rich. And she said, Jared Polis is one of the wealthiest individuals in Colorado, so it's no surprise that he's scared of Democratic socialists who want to make him pay his fair share. So first of all, it's an absolute myth that the very rich don't pay the quote unquote fair share. The rich, I'm sure there are a few who have very, very good planning and are mostly in capital gains and yada, yada, yada. But on average, the top 0.1% of taxpayers pay the highest marginal tax rate, not just in theory, but in practice. And this whole thing that some people think they understand about Warren Buffett's secretary paying more than he does or something is nonsense. It's nonsense. And so that's one myth. Of course, Polis, who isn't scared of anything, said, hey, I'm not scared of anyone. And he said, and I'm quoting now from Colorado Politics, Polis said the government should serve as an independent check on the private sector, but not the owner of it and not controlled by it. And he said, I just care deeply about our state and I don't want the socialists to destroy it. In a Colorado for all, we don't think less of anyone because of their net worth. Whether you have no money or you're a millionaire, we love you in Colorado and want you to thrive. So let me just get back to the way I introduced this segment. I think it is very, very much the right message. I don't think he's the best messenger, right? And I don't mean he shouldn't be saying it. I don't think he's hurting the cause of rationality or liberty to some degree or whatever by opening his mouth, right? I don't object to him saying what he said. But I do think it's going to be a little bit difficult for that anti-socialism message to land with great effect when the person who's saying it is one of the richest people in Colorado. Now, I have no idea what Governor Polis's worth is. I'm reasonably confident it's less than a billion, and I'm reasonably confident it's more than 200 million. And that's a very big range in there, but whatever it is, it's a lot. Whatever it is, it's enough to rent out Ball Arena and Chonkers and Neil the Seal and get them to compete each other with feats of strength. And so he's fine. But somebody like that, even if he's 100% right when talking about economic issues, it's going to be hard to make that stick with the kind of people who not only are wrong, but are wrong in certain ways because they hate rich people, or they're jealous of rich people, or they want to take rich people's money because they are incapable of creating anything themselves. So, like I said, good message, wrong messenger. All right, and now we're going to do some news, weather, and traffic, followed by this week's Name That Tune. As I said, it will be my song this week, and the winner will get a pair of tickets to see My Chemical Romance August 27th at Coors Field, and Gina hopes she will see you there.
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0: KOA News Time, 8:47. At least two people dead as major flash flooding hit parts of Texas's hill country.
4: A male near Comfort who was swept away in an RV. Another is a female in Uvalde who was swept away while driving on a road.
0: That's Governor Greg Abbott. Hundreds of water rescues have been taking place, and over 2 million people are still facing the threat of additional rounds of torrential rain in Texas throughout the day today. Coloradans are getting their property back as the Great Colorado Payback Program has handed out $158 million.
22: That number is money that was owed to 163,000 Coloradans who filed a claim this year, and it's a record high. The previous number was around $80 million to 86,000 people. The state's Treasury Department changed its approach this year, actually mailing out nearly 88,000 checks for around $30 million to property owners around the state, eliminating the need for them to file a claim. The state's unclaimed property division leader Bianca Gardelli says their staff remained focused on one goal, returning people's money. Keenan Dixon, KOA.
0: And local theaters gearing up for a big weekend at the box office as Christopher Nolan's The Odyssey premieres. And Denver C Film Center, the only theater in the Denver area, screening the film on 35 millimeter.
23: When a filmmaker takes the time to actually shoot something on film, it really does affect how the eventual output is if you take that film and then put it to digital.
0: At C Film Center's artistic director, Keith Garcia, The Odyssey is the first feature film shot entirely with IMAX film cameras. Your next update in 15 minutes. From the CommonSpirit Health KOA News Desk, I'm Gina Goddeck on KOA. Jonathan Steele joining us with a check of our drive in the KOA Traffic Center.
7: Yeah, it's the continuing saga of the trailer fire down south, I-25 northbound at Castle Pines Parkway. It's been in there for close to 4 hours. They had the highway completely closed, and then they opened one lane about an hour ago, which helped a little bit, but it is still jammed solid coming out of Castle Rock. And it's about 3-plus miles just creeping along in that one lane. Looks like Highway 85, Highway 86 are still tied up pretty badly, along with 83 out of Franktown and 105 up into Sedalia. Let's see, we've got I-25 just about back to normal in the city. Just a little pocket of slowing coming south into downtown. Got a little bit of traffic on 270, but other than Pena, which is running a little heavy out of the airport, everything else is just about back to normal. Jonathan Steele on KOA, 850 AM and 94.1 FM.
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9: Thank you, producer Shannon. You found it. Awesome. That song means it's time for Name That Tune. It's my song this week. What? What?
25: I didn't know I did that right.
9: Oh, that's funny. All right. It's my song this week. This means I have found a song that was released in a year that started with a one and that got at least moderate airplay on mainstream rock and roll stations when it came out. Now, here's the thing. We have a real prize. We've had a lot of real prizes for Name That Tune, thanks to program director Dave, who gives us often rock tickets, rock concert tickets to give away. And so the winner this time will get a pair of tickets to My Chemical Romance on August 27th at Coors Field. If you win tickets and are unable to attend, email epic@iheartmedia.com.
0: I'm not going to take their tickets.
9: Yes, you will.
0: Okay, yeah.
9: Of course you will.
0: Yeah,
9: if they can't go.
0: Yeah, I would.
9: If they can't go.
0: Sure.
9: Also, just kind of separately from that, if you want to play the Name That Tune and you don't want to win the tickets, just send your guess for the band and song. But if you want to win the tickets, then your text should include your name, your email address, the band name, and the song name. Texter number 3 at 854. 4 and 17 seconds. Texter number 3 at 8:54 and 17 seconds. If you are the winner, you will get a response by text. If you are not a winner, you will not get a response at all. Texter number 3 at 56690 at 8:54 and 3 seconds with the right song name and band name. And if you want the tickets, your name and your email address. I actually think Gina is going to get this one. I intentionally picked one that I thought you would get.
0: Doubt it. Also, because Dragon's not here, mind the Kevin rule, because last week we didn't say that. We had a lot of people text in several times.
9: Okay, you may only text in once. If you text in more than once, none of them will count. Here we go. I'll play it again for you, Gina. What do you think? What do you think? Texter number 3 at 8:54 and 3 seconds, if that's what I said before, at 56690. 17 seconds. That's what I meant. 8:54 and 17 seconds. That's what I meant. Texter number 3 with your name, your email address, and the right song name and band name.
0: I'm glad that you thought I was better than this, but...
9: I know you know this one. I intentionally went very, very late into the time window, almost to 2000, thinking that you would have a very good chance at this one. she's trying to hum the tune. She's trying to sing the words. She's working it. Shannon, do you know what it is?
0: No, Shannon doesn't know what it is.
9: Yet still not I can tell it's on the tip

0: like.
1: Yeah, that's the song name.
0: I don't have. Yeah.
1: The song name is What It's Like, and the band is a band name. It's not a guy's name, even though it's basically a guy who used to be a rapper and he came out and did blues and Everlast. This was actually number one on the charts for a week and
0: no way.
1: Number 13 or something for a long time.
0: Are they
1: in 1999? I think they had more than one hit.
0: Okay.
1: And then he also won a Grammy, I think, for a song that he did with Santana. So pretty interesting artist.
0: Yeah, you're right. I should have had that one.
1: Yeah, you probably should have. Mm-hmm. Probably should have.
0: Yep.
1: All right. That was quite a week. I hope you all have quite a weekend. Epic Gina, thanks for another great week of radio. And producer Shannon, not sure if we'll see you next week. We'll see if Dragon is back or not. Have a wonderful weekend. I think Jimmy is in for Michael next. We'll talk with you Monday.
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26: KOA News Time 901. I'm Gina Gondek.
27: No country could be great without fair and honest elections.
26: President Trump says he has unclassified documents that he claims reveals and exposes the vulnerabilities in the U.S. election voting system.
27: 18 states have been bought, stolen, or hacked by China. Yet those responsible for sounding the alarm instead kept the information secret and hidden.
26: He made those comments in a primetime address from the White House last night, and the documents are now posted on the White House's website.
28: And we have to mention that some of these pages in these pages and pages of documents, they're heavily redacted. But the president says here inside these documents is proof that China allegedly hacked and gathered voter information on some 200 million Americans over a number of years. We're talking names, addresses, voting affiliation, and even possibly social security numbers.
26: That's Fox's Aisha Hosni. Locally, Governor Polis says he's glad the president is releasing more documents, but says that nothing Trump said will improve election security. All this as President Trump continues to push for the passage of the Save America Act.
29: This is a piece of legislation that has passed the House, but has failed to advance in the Senate at this point and does not have the votes it needs to get past that 60-vote threshold.
26: ABC's Karen Travers. The bill would require proof of citizenship to register to vote and voter ID at the polls. From now on, anyone caught exploring abandoned missile silos in the Sable Altura Fire District will be charged $5,000 for the rescue response. Fire Chief Rich Solomon says the board approved the fee after crews were forced to make two rescues in less than 2 weeks.
30: It's an incredibly hazardous environment, and putting my rescuers in harm's way consistently for that is a problem for me.
26: He says the sites are deep, unknown, and make for potentially dangerous rescues at a time when fire departments are already stretched so thin. Speaking of, firefighters are making progress on the Aspen Acres fire southwest of Pueblo. Containment now up to 48%, but the fire now topping over 100,000 acres. Overall, 241,000 acres have burned statewide from our wildfires in the last 3 weeks. And there are two major weekend closures happening in Denver, one on Spear Boulevard between Bannock and Grant. A contractor will be testing the water systems in the Spear Tunnel. The closure expected to run through Sunday night. Also, East Yale at Holly will be closed this weekend as work crews are installing a new underpass for users of the Highline Canal Trail. In sports, the Rockies host the Reds. Coors Field tonight. Our KOA coverage begins at 6. The Denver Summit FC has their first match match at the new Centennial Stadium, noon tomorrow against Portland. Lindsey Heaps eligible to play for the first time. And the World Cup final between Spain and Argentina will be airing on our sister station, 630 KHOW, coverage starting at 12:30 Sunday afternoon. On Wall Street, stocks lower this morning. The Dow was down 88 points. S&P is down 63 points, while the NASDAQ is down 417. And U.S. crude oil prices are just under $82 a barrel. Fox 31 pinpoint weather, hot and sunny heading into the weekend. High temperatures will still be reaching the mid-90s for the next several days. Slight chance of some spotty storms the mountains. A change arrives next week. More rain chances ramping up come Monday afternoon. Currently sunshine and 72 in Denver. Our next update at 9:30 from the Common Spirit Health KOA News Desk. I'm Gina Gontak on KOA. Let's go now to the KOA Traffic Center with a look at your Friday morning drive. Here's Jonathan Steele.
0: Yeah, and we have just a little more progress being made down south. Of course, we've been dealing with a four-hour closure, full and partial, down near Castle Pines Parkway, all due to a semi-tractor trailer. It was the trailer portion that caught fire and just literally was torched and burned, and it's a mess there sitting on the highway. Really bad situation. Two lanes to the left can get through. Two right lanes are blocked, so that's some progress. I-25 jam from Castle Rock, Highway 86 and 85 still tied up as an alternate for folks. They don't have to use those anymore. You just stick with I-25. It's going to be a big delay, unfortunately, getting in up through there because in addition to, folks are getting by, they're stopping literally at the scene and looking at the destruction. The other highway that's been affected is 105 heading up into Sedalia. We'll continue updating you through the morning on KOA here with this and anything else that should occur, but the rest of the rush hour is officially over. Jonathan Steele on KOA 850 AM and 94.1 FM.
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5: No.
6: Brownie, you're doing a heck of a job.
5: The Situation with Michael Brown.

0: what he contended, and whether or not, well, I think we have to piece together whether or not there's actually evidence as he claims. I have done a cursory examination of the documents that were dumped last night on the White House website. I'm guessing the pop-up still shows up when you go to whitehouse.gov immediately at a certain point. I think it was like 9:30 maybe. There was a pop-up that started saying, here are the documents that the president was talking about. And I have to be straight and up front. It seems pretty clear that the documents do not actually substantiate the broader claims that President Trump made. And I want you to go along, follow along with me as I break some of this down. Especially if you were listening with rapt attention and said, oh, it sounds like there's something there regarding China. And there is in the aspect of the CCP, the Chinese Communist Party. I'll just say, if they weren't doing some of the things that Trump said, they'd be stupid. And unfortunately, the Chinese Communist Party is not stupid. They may be economically dense in many respects. They may be a terrible, horrifying, brutal, dictatorial regime, but they're not stupid. But I get ahead of myself here. President Trump opened his piece on elections by making this pivot.
1: America is back and doing really well, but we still have a major challenge that must be urgently addressed, because no country can be great without fair and honest elections. You have to trust your country, because if there can be no trust, there can be no greatness. And that's very simple. No trust, no greatness.
0: No trust, no greatness. And then he proceeds to sow distrust by saying our system is deeply flawed, to put it mildly, and the things that he does over the next 20 minutes. So he begins with 5 minutes of America's great. We're back. We're back economically. We're back with our fight against Iran. 5 minutes into a primetime address. Remember, that was my big point yesterday. The primetime address, and whether or not this speech was going to be worthy of the president taking that slot and saying, I want to speak to you, the American people, this evening. Normally a time reserved for very significant events or issues. And of course, elections are, but what Donald Trump presented last night did not pass the bar for a primetime address from the president. He announced, of course, the release of election information.
1: Tonight, I'm announcing the immediate declassification and release of critical intelligence, revealing shocking vulnerabilities in our election infrastructure.
0: And he went on to talk about who gathered intelligence info and that they fully confirmed authenticity, which, by the way, normally, when the president of the United States is making a speech and he's sharing intelligence or information, he doesn't say, and we've confirmed their authenticity, but that's what he did here.
1: The documents we will release starting tonight have been gathered by the White House Government Transparency Task Force, a great group of people, along with the staff of the President's Intelligence Advisory Board, supported by our top intelligence agency chiefs, who have all personally reviewed the findings we are presenting this evening and fully confirmed their authenticity.
0: Fully confirmed their authenticity. We are talking about U.S. intelligence documents and other things, and they're fully confirming the authenticity of those documents. It was rather strange to do that. And he said this was the most interesting part of the speech, though, and right now we're just at the preamble of it all. He said its purpose was to earn confidence.
1: Our purpose in disclosing this information is not to weaken confidence in election, but to earn that confidence by confronting vulnerabilities and correcting them very, very quickly, and that's what we're doing.
0: And then he proceeds to do quite the opposite.

0: opposite. And I say this because a lot of what Trump claims, there are documents that are fully authenticated, that are in this trove, that have been presented, that he's referencing, that exists. They exist. But do they line up with the claims that he is actually making in his speech? Now, the big first one, and the one where there is the most truth, the one where there is the most truth, to the extent there was much of any in the speech. And look, let me preface this, because there are some who are going to be listening going, oh my gosh, why is Jimmy just bashing on Trump? I voted for Donald Trump in 2016, 2020, and again in 2024. This is our president of the United States. And broadly speaking, I have supported him. Even where I disagree with him, I've still voted for him. And there are a number of policy areas like trade where I vehemently disagreed with Trump. But does that mean that I'm going to just throw out what I know to be true, or how I know you're supposed to approach facts and data and analysis, and just throw all of that out to accept at face value what the president is saying? When I review the documents, give them a cursory review, sure, it was last night that they were dropped, the post at 9 a.m. But nevertheless, enough to be able to see and to say, you know what, you're making some claims. You're quoting to support those claims. The documents that you're quoting exist. What they say is not necessarily what you're saying, or there are caveats, or there are things that explicitly contradict the conclusions of the president, or the implications that are drawn. A lot of times someone will make a claim and they will throw all the evidence. Gish Gallop or something like that is the name of it. And you throw out all these claims to give the aura of something, the appearance that something is big is happening, or that your overarching claim is supported. But what that does is encourages the listener or the viewer not to actually look at the claims that you're making more closely. So here's an example. President Trump said this about the Chinese Communist Party.
1: Over a period of years, starting during the 2020 election cycle, the People's Republic of China carried out what is believed to be the largest compromise of election data in history, resulting in China's illicit acquisition of 220 million U.S. voter files. That information includes names, addresses, phone numbers, political party preferences, and other sensitive data that would be needed to register to vote and engage in other nefarious activities, which...
0: Let me just stop there and say, yeah. And Colorado is one of those states. And why is that? Well, it's pretty simple. Because that information is publicly available information. When you register to vote, your voter information is made publicly available. Now, why is that the case? Well, there's transparency aspects, but it's also so that campaigns can do the work. How else are they going to know that you're a registered Republican when they canvass door to door? If you're a political activist and you are campaigning for a candidate or party that you support, and you're going door to door and you got a list, and that list says this House of Republicans living here, John Smith is a Republican, Annie Smith is a Democrat, and their son, Jackson Smith, is an unaffiliated voter. You know that because that information is public automatically. And so, of course, bad actors are going to be able to get access to that information. And then what they will do is, as Trump elaborated in some different aspects, is he really laid out a political influence campaign of the Chinese Communist Party trying to influence the political discourse and the political debate, where he discussed efforts, for example, to thwart Trump.
1: The cover-up of this colossal security breach is even more disturbing in light of the additional information showing that China engaged in other election-related activities to undermine my first administration and our 2020 campaign. They did not want, and they just didn't want it. They fought like hell not to have it, Donald Trump, to win, and for good reason.
0: And he goes on to elaborate on a Chinese Communist Party influence campaign. But influence is not interference. Trying to damage Trump's reputation politically does not equate to changing registrations, ballots, or totals. In fact, you go through the whole speech, and not once did Trump claim that a single ballot or vote was changed. Instead, a slew of claims were stitched together to give the impression that something is amiss and something needs to be fixed. Now, he also talks about the allegations that the deep state suppressed information, including on CCP election meddling.
1: Members of the deep state, very, very famous group of people, many cases, in our intelligence agency worked to actively suppress and downplay information about the extent of China's sinister election meddling, covering it up from both the president and the American people like nobody thought was possible.
0: Here's the thing. What he's talking about, and the documents indicate this, is there was an actual debate among the intelligence community. What is legitimate? What isn't? What is the evidence? What are they trying to do? How do you? And when you go to the president of the United States, you're not just going to bring spurious, undemonstrable claims to the president and say, here's what the evidence is showing. We're still weighing this. You're going to get the best, most concrete information that you can and then pass it along. And you're going to make those judgments at that level before going to the president. And a lot of what he talks about is information that the analysts had not determined was of the quality, the caliber necessary for the president to see yet. The president makes claims about China stealing 220 million voter files. It's actually voter records, and from 18 states, and that's not proof of voting changes or anything. It's information, again, collected that is public information in most states, like Colorado. And they came from commercial sites. So the Chinese are doing what Russia did in 2016, an influence operation, not manipulating votes or systems, but trying to influence the public debate. There's so much more to dive into here. 56690 is the KOA Common Spirit Health text line. What are your thoughts on the address last night? We'll get to that as well. I'm Jimmy Sangenberger, filling in for Michael Brown. Keep it right here. Just getting started on KOA.

0: This is a coordinated monthly test of the broadcast stations in your area. Equipment that can quickly warn you during emergencies is being tested. If this had been an actual emergency, official messages would have followed the alert tone. This concludes this test of the emergency alert system.
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19: KOA News Time is 9:30. The struggle continues on North Bend I-25 after a semi-trailer caught fire at about 5:45 this morning. Let's go ahead and get a check on the drive, which has been fairly miserable, with Jonathan Steele. All right. Well, I guess we'll check back with Jonathan Steele in just a moment. I can tell you that it has been about an hour and a half for people to get from just south of Castle Rock all the way through the area at Happy Canyon there. The FDA and the CDC are actively investigating Taylor Farms over a massive multi-state outbreak of cyclosporiosis, which is linked to shredded iceberg lettuce supplied to Taco Bell locations in five states. Now, Taco Bell has voluntarily removed potentially effective ingredients, including lettuce, guacamole, and pico de gallo from its impacted states. This isn't the company's first time being targeted by food safety investigations. Taylor Farms was linked to a 2013 cyclospora outbreak that ended up sickening over 600 people, and a deadly 2024 E. coli outbreak tied to onions that were served on McDonald's quarter pounders. The Great Colorado Payback has handed out $158 million.
20: That number is money that was owed to 163,000 Coloradans who filed a claim this year, and it's a record high. The previous number was around $80 million to 86,000 people. The state's Treasury Department changed its approach this year, actually mailing out nearly 88,000 checks for around $30 million to property owners around the state, eliminating the need for them to file a claim. The state's unclaimed property division leader, Bianca Gardelli, says their staff remained focused on one goal, returning people's money. Keenan Dixon, KOA.
19: Fox 31 Pinpoint Weather. Sunny, hot, 94 today. A low of 65 tonight. 95 tomorrow and 98 on Sunday. Right now it's 77 in Denver. Our next update coming up at 10 from the Common Spirit Health KOA News Desk. I'm Nia Bender. Let's try one more time and see if we can get our hands on Jonathan Steele and get an update on northbound I-25.
21: Yeah, we're still in a delay mode, Nia. I-25, of course, as we've been reporting all morning long, was shut down for a good 3 hours. Then they started opening up lanes. Now, they do have two left lanes open. This is right at Castle Pines Parkway. This is because of a burned-out trailer from a semi. This started at 5 a.m. this morning. It's still quite a mess at the scene. And as a result, even though the two lanes are getting through, folks are literally stopping near that site just to look at it and find out why they've been in this delay. The I-25 drive is jammed solid all the way back into Castle Rock. We're looking at close to 4 miles on that backup alone. That has not improved much at all. Now, folks are scrambling for alternates such as 85, 86, Highway 83, which is Parker, and Highway 105 into Sedalia. Those are still pretty slow, too, but there is some improvement. We'll continue updating you here through the morning and hopefully not into the afternoon, but we'll just have to see how that shapes up. There is one accident. If you're heading to DIA, it's eastbound 70, the ramp to Pena is backed up. That is a crash in there. Jonathan Steele on KOA 850 AM and 94.1 FM.
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0: Jimmy Sangenberger back with you. Little Johnny Lang kicking things off for this Friday's best bumper music known to man as I sit in once more for Michael Brown. And we're talking about the president's address to the nation last night that spent 5 minutes on broad strokes about America, the economy, and Iran before spending the next 20 plus minutes on elections and sewing together various election conspiracy theory points that have some factual basis and bringing forth some things that are true, but then exaggerating them, overextending the claims, or ignoring the caveats. Let me give one example. 56690, KOA Common Spirit Health text line today. Goober number 5305. Jimmy, don't you find the words, "I'm running a shadow government," troubling? These emails definitely prove some agents within the president's own cabinet were hiding information from him, not justifiably. So President Trump made the assertion that there was an email, and an email said someone was talking about the shadow government. It's not a clip that I had cut. But let me explain what actually happened there. First of all, it wasn't an email. It was not a confession or anything of the sort. It was an IM, an instant message, in September of 2020. A few days earlier, I've examined this document. A few days earlier, the FBI's Albany field office had put together a number of reports that weren't corroborated of fake ballots created by the Chinese. And that report was recalled the day it went out. So went out, was recalled. This happens in intelligence. They get information, they will assess it, they will provide it to people who need to know. And sometimes they will realize, oh shoot, we got it wrong. We need to recall it. Don't ignore that, please. So headquarters had put out a notice that basically said, from now on, election intelligence reports will need to go through the headquarters for review before release, because a mistake was made. We had to recall that information, which, by the way, shows that you don't want to provide the president of the United States with just anything. You want to verify it. And in this case, something was put out. It was recalled. So they said headquarters has to review. Well, what this exchange was an FBI official IMing with a CIA counterpart about this new rule. And think about your text messages with your colleagues at work who you get to know, or in another division. And, you know, you occasionally have to communicate with this person because you handle marketing and they handle product development, and you're communicating about a new feature in a product and thinking, okay, how am I going to market this to our customers? That's just an example. But you build up this relationship. You're going to send jokes. You're going to be teasing each other or making texts because you feel comfortable about that. Well, the FBI official texted the CIA counterpart about these new rules and wrote, clearly sarcastic and joking, "I'm basically running a shadow government across the FBI at this point." And the CIA guy replies, "You have to do what you have to do," with a smiley face. That's it. That's what happened there. An official was sort of grumbling about having to deal with all this paperwork and oversee it because a bad report, a report that proved to be unreliable went out. Not a good one was buried, but a bad report went out and had to be recalled. And so he had more responsibility placed on him and was making the joke, "I'm the shadow government because I'm the one who makes these, has to provide this direct oversight." The president took that one line of shadow government, put it on primetime television to use that as a proof of deep state conspiracy. And it's not true. It was a joke in a text exchange. Like any of us do with our coworkers. Gosh, the hilarity sometimes of the conversations that Shannon, Scott, and I will have off air. Well, at least they're funny to me. think about your colleagues. So that's an example of where President Trump really did a disservice to himself by taking these little lines that happened throughout and blowing up those claims. So another example is on Venezuela and a CIA Maduro or plot about hiding information about Maduro.
1: Today we are releasing documents that show the CIA obtained reporting of a specific plot to do a big number in favor of the corrupt Maduro regime in Venezuela. And that's exactly what happened, conspiring to digitally rig their own country's elections in 2020, and that's what they did. This reporting included precise details about methods to regime develop to digitally alter vote totals in ways that could not be detected even with an audit, no matter how deep they went. This intelligence underscores why we must take urgent action to ensure that our own system can never, ever be hacked or compromised like it was in the past.
0: So what he does there is he talks about Venezuela and says, oh, well, they were trying to hack their system. And we need to prevent that from happening here like it did in the past. The implication being we've had hacking of voting machines and consequences from that. He doesn't mention a single vote changed or anything of the sort. But we've had that in the past. Venezuela did it here. He's making these disparate connections that don't actually drive to a point. And in fact, when you look at the Venezuela documents, they don't show what he's claiming. So the New York Times did this breakdown. And for my cursory review of the documents released by the White House last night, this is the case. CIA assessment found that officials in Venezuela had, quote, some capability in manipulating electronic voting systems to influence the outcome of races in Venezuela. But it cautioned that there was no definitive evidence that such technology, chiefly created by a company called Smartmatic, had been used to commit, quote, large-scale electronic fraud in Venezuela, and determined that the Venezuelan government did not have the ability to rig elections outside its own country. The analysis said, quote, neither Smartmatic nor the Venezuelan government had the capability to manipulate the outcome of an election outside Venezuela. But President Trump talked about how the CIA had obtained reporting of a specific plot to do a big number in favor of the corrupt Maduro regime in Venezuela, and went on to tie that to the United States. But the evidence does not support it, and there's a lot more to it. And not only that, but John Solomon, the noted reporter, is leading Trump's task force on declassifying documents on a range of issues. And he told reporters last night outside the White House that the intelligence community documents show no evidence that votes in election machines were changed in the past 3 years. So what Trump is doing is presenting this narrative without any actual evidence that it has been done or explanations of how it could be done or anything of the sort, and no evidence, because it doesn't exist, of any vote flipping or changed votes, particularly here in the United States. You can't just look at Venezuela, say they had developed some capability, but we don't know for sure how it worked and that it was successful. It doesn't look like there's evidence of it, but certainly, and then apply that to the United States. You can't just claim, if you're listening to that, and say, oh, but Jimmy, of course, voting machines, any technology can be vulnerable, therefore we should beef it up. Okay, I wouldn't disagree with you there, but the president provide Jack fill in the blank as to any support for what vulnerabilities there are or were, and that those vulnerabilities have been exploited. It is one thing to, first of all, have vulnerabilities that can be addressed and prevent. Every system is vulnerable. It's not perfect. But how do you preempt actions, and how do you address them when they do happen? The only examples that we actually have for voter fraud in the United States relate to human error, not technological manipulation. I gave the example yesterday of 2024 when you had that U.S. postal worker who intercepted a dozen ballots in Mesa County. And those ballots were between that person and her co-conspirator cast. And the voters actually got the appropriate warning. Hey, your ballot's been received. And how they found out about this plot and everything was they reported it and said, wait a second, county clerk, I never actually cast my ballot. I don't know what this is about. So 9 or so of those ballots were counted. 3 of those ballots were, 9 of those ballots were not counted. 3 of those ballots were counted. And the reason why is because of a human election judge who looked it over and didn't pass it on for further review when the signs were there that they should have done it. That was a human error. So you can't just flippantly talk about voting machine vulnerabilities and then and tie it to Venezuela and say, oh, this means that we have massive vulnerabilities and things can be messed with here. When the guy leading the task force says not a single piece of this evidence in the documents that we're providing shows that any vote was changed. And the last thing as we go to break, Goober 9171. Jimmy, let's be clear about what Trump was trying to do. He's trying to preserve the Senate and the House, because if they fall into Democratic hands, he's going to have to answer for a whole lot of corruption and a whole lot of bad policies. Well, if that's what he's trying to do here, man, I got to tell you, this is the exact opposite way to do it, because you are reminding voters of his inability to get past 2020, drudging all of this up, taking primetime address, saying this is serious, putting all of these claims out there. And the American people are like, I was hoping for, as some goobers have been texting in, I was hoping for the speech to be about Iran or about the economy. And he hardly touched on that for 5 minutes. And then went on to this election stuff. He just undercut Republicans. And if the Republicans get shellacked in the midterms, it is Donald Trump's to blame, because this is the issue that he's making. And it's a terrible mistake. I don't get it. Maybe you can help explain it. 56690, the KOA Common Spirit Health text line. I'm Jimmy Sangenberger, fired up and in for Michael Brown on KOA.
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7: Caffeine can be really good for you and help a lot of things, and caffeine can be kind of bad for you.
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13: 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This is going to be a little different. 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At some point, we'll talk about why I don't have a restaurant in New York City right now, kind of paining me, but I love my restaurants in Vegas. Well, we'll talk about all those kinds of things and all the great things about, of course, food. But food is just sort of the foundation of it all. 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

0: Coming back, Jimmy Sangenberger here with you. A little late, great Charlie Daniels returning here on KOA. Filling in, of course, for Michael Brown on this Friday. Been spending the hour talking about President Trump's address. We'll move on. We'll come back to it later on in the program with Matt Crane, the executive director of the Colorado County Clerks Association. He'll join us at the end of the show for a bit. But there's so much else going on in the news to dive into. But I did get this text about the speech. 56690 KOA Commons Beard Health text line. Goober 3813. Trump was simply politicking last night to try to get momentum to pass the SAVE Act. He's a politician. Get over it. Here's the problem with that. When you are presenting a speech that is grossly misleading, and that's the case here, there's no two ways about it. It is grossly misleading. It is taking intelligence that is raw and not established fact, or text messages and IMs between intelligence analysts or other records, and you are presenting them in a way that leaves out a hell of a lot more than you're bringing in terms of context or additional facts or caveats or anything else. You're actually hurting your case. If anything, the Save America Act is worse off today in getting passed than it was yesterday because of President Trump's speech and the way that he went about it. Yes, he called for passing the Save America Act very clearly.
1: But most importantly, addressing this crisis of election security demands that Congress must pass the Save America Act. How easy is that to do unless you want to cheat?
0: Now, first of all, the element of requiring photo ID makes perfect sense. And it's an added security measure. And it's foolish of Democrats not to. And I think a lot of their antipathy towards that aspect has to do with Trump pushing it more than anything else. But the Save America Act includes additional things in it that are reasons why it has not been passed in the Senate. It is not just we want to require nationwide that you show photo ID and proof of citizenship. Although he did point to that.
1: This landmark bill requires that all voters must show voter ID. How simple is that? Could I have your photo, please? Photo voter ID. All voters must provide proof of citizenship. Are you a citizen of our country, please?
0: Sure. But then what about the legal impediments and issues that run into for election workers and other elements of the law that are included in there? And we may talk about that with Matt Crane later on in the program. I don't have time to go over some of the elements that are reasons why it is not passing the United States Senate. But then he says this for the Save America Act.
1: And hopefully there will be no corrupt mail-in ballots, which if you watched California and so many other places, mail-in ballots are inherently corrupt. So you would have no mail-in ballots except for illness, disability, military deployment, or travel. If you're going away on business or vacation, these reforms are urgently needed to stop the vulnerabilities that I've mentioned.
0: With the growing number of Americans across the country who have not only mail ballots, but automatic mail ballots like here in Colorado, that we enjoy, that make it easier when we have these really long ballots with a lot of complex policy questions that we ask voters. I think this is going to be the longest ballot ever in the history of Colorado this fall because of all the measures on the ballot. You want people to just go in person into a voting booth feeling rushed and then have to make all of those decisions? You're going to trust that people are going to have all the due diligence lined up? It is much more effective for them to be able to read the measures, take their time, and understand tax measures and other things before they just make a knee-jerk vote. So ending mail ballots, just saying that in that way, he did not do any favors. And not only that, almost nothing that he discussed in his speech would even be addressed by the Save America Act. almost nothing, if not nothing, in his speech. This was just, he set himself back. He set Republicans back. He made it worse for the GOP going into the midterms, worse for selling the Save America Act to the American people. And I just don't get it. 56690 is the text line if you want to join into the festivities. I'm Jimmy Sangenberger. Two more hours up ahead, filling in for Michael Brown on KOA.
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11: In recent months, we do have a United States men's soccer game against Belgium. It did not go well for the U.S. as they lost 5-2 in an international friendly. And Coach Mauricio Pochettino knows this will be a tough rematch.
12: But we already in March, we play in Atlanta against Belgium. And we know very well that it's a team full of quality. For me, before to start the World Cup and after a few games, I've seen, for me, is one of the contenders about to win that World Cup.
11: The match set for Monday night in Seattle. Today in Arlington, Texas, Australia meets Egypt. In Miami, Cape Verde takes on Argentina. And in Kansas City, it'll be Ghana versus Colombia. Fans may not be able to watch Milwaukee Brewers fireballer Jacob Mizorowski pitch in the All-Star game. As of now, he's scheduled to start Sunday, July 12th. That would make him ineligible for the game two nights later. That's sports. I'm Frank Arity.
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17: 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I'm old enough to be his grandfather. Will he be embarrassed to acknowledge me as his dad? I think the most important thing we can do is let them know that they're safe, that they're valued and cared for and loved, and that they're important.
18: 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And it's coming from a dad that didn't expect to become a dad. And I feel very proud to be his son.
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21: KOA News Time is 10 o'clock. North Bend I-25 has been a rough one all morning long after trying to come up through Castle Rock after a semi-trailer caught fire and burned at Happy Canyon. It happened at about 5:45 this morning. We'll check in with Jonathan Steele in just a few minutes here to see if any of the backups have improved. RTD faces a large $200 million deficit. The department is looking at making changes to keep operations afloat.
22: Denver Mayor Mike Johnston tells KOA cutting routes like the RTD free mall ride isn't the way to balance the budget. He says he preaches the importance of leaving core services unchanged.
23: This is one of the most utilized routes in the entire RTD network. That would be like proposing shutting down the A-line as a strategy to manage the budget. I don't think that's the right solution. It will not remain the long-term solution.
22: Some RTD directors said earlier this week cuts need to be made now or the department could run out of money. Keenan Dixon, KOA.
21: Firefighters are doing yeoman's work at the Aspen Acres fire. The fire now 48% contained. It only grew by a few hundred acres. Operations branch chief Nikki Hernandez gave an update on how challenging conditions are.
24: We have been trying to keep that fire in check for multiple days. The hot, windy weather has complicated things for the firefighters up on the hill.
21: The fire has burned more than 800 structures in Pueblo and Custer counties, and it's now well over the 100,000 acre mark. A magnitude 7.4 earthquake struck off the Pacific coast of Mexico. According to preliminary information from the U.S. Geological Survey, that earthquake happened at about 8:48 mountain time. It was centered 44 miles southwest of Puerto Madero, Mexico, at a depth of about 6.2 miles. For now, not hearing reports of injuries or damage, but everything is developing. 48 members of Colorado's Task Force One are headed to Texas. They're helping with evacuations and water rescues as flash flood emergencies hit the Texas Hill Country. Torrential rain over the past 2 days caused the Guadalupe River in Texas to rise some 10 feet in one area within an hour. Evacuations and water rescues are taking place throughout the region. They plan on spending 2 weeks in the state. And Cheyenne Frontier Days kicks off today. Event organizers say there's something for everyone to check out. Public Relations Chairman Shelley Hartzog says that there's a lot of care and respect put into the new Morning Star American Indian Village.
25: So much research with the tribes and to make sure that it was what they wanted. And so they worked very, very, very hard to make this special and intentional place, I guess, for them.
21: The Daddy of Mall runs through Sunday, July 26th. Fox 31 pinpoint weather, sunny, hot, 94 today, a low tonight of 65, 95 tomorrow, and then 98 on Sunday. Right now it is 78 in Denver, and our next update is coming up at 10:30. From the Common Spirit Health KOA News Desk, I'm Nia Bender. Now let's go ahead and get a check on that North Bend I-25 drive in Castle Rock with Jonathan Steele.
0: Yeah, it's not looking good. You know, this started at 5 o'clock this morning where we got first word of a fire, car fire. But as it turned out, it was the semi, the trailer portion, caught fire, and it was fully involved. So they had to shut down the highway at that point. We're now working with 5 hours on the closure, at least now partial closure, because they do have two left lanes getting through. But I-25 is backed up into Castle Rock, a little over 3 miles there. Highway 85, a lot of folks are using that as an alternate, getting west of I-25 there along that stretch. That turns into Santa Fe. The other delay is Highway 105. This is coming up from Monument and the Palmer Park area. A lot of folks use that route heading up into Sedalia, and that's backed up for well over a mile also. So we're definitely still feeling the effects. This one could be there for a while because it's quite the cleanup. The fire's long gone or out and has been for a long time. Other than that, we're doing well everywhere else. I'm not seeing any other delays. A little bit of volume in the city, but nothing that's going to hold you up. 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
1: 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Think It Up is an initiative to activate student-powered, teacher-led learning projects. Students and teachers, how can you spark great learning experiences in your classrooms today?

Star Wars, a franchise we both love. I also want to hear your thoughts on getting ready for the new Spider-Man movie coming out soon. So some good things, some fun things to talk about with A-Rod. But I want to begin this hour on my new column out in the Denver Gazette today. Colorado's road to net zero is death by a thousand cuts. So here's the news headline that I centered this piece off of, and that is across the country, electric and gas utilities sought a record $9.2 billion in rate increases during the second quarter. This according to the advocacy group Power Lines. Utilities seeking billions for grid upgrades, reliability improvements, and expanding electricity demand, affecting more than 56 million customers and pushing the total annual requests to $18.6 billion, as reported by the Gazette. Colorado wasn't much of a player in those latest reports, but that's because late last year, good old Xcel Energy, the state's largest energy utility, of course, already filed its rate hike requests for both natural gas and utility. Outcomes are in the pipeline, expected maybe this month, within the next few months. We should know. Xcel had originally wanted 11.6% increases in natural gas rates and the electricity rate to bring that up by 9.9%. Now, they settled with the Public Utilities Commission, including one just this week, reducing their natural gas request to only a 7.5% increase and electricity to only a 5.86% increase. But those are still an estimated $123 million more in consumer costs for gas and $225 million for electricity slapped on to consumer bills. Providing, of course, that the PUC, that is the regulatory body, the Public Utilities Commission, says, okay. Now, this has been called the largest rate hike in state history by different organizations, from the AARP to the state's own Office of the Utility Consumer Advocate. No doubt that's true. But these are just the latest increases as Xcel pursues its clean energy plan, estimated at $12 billion, its clean heat plan, all mandated by the state. Now, that $12 billion number is at the low end, according to Amy Oliver Cook, who's a senior energy policy fellow at the Independence Institute, also co-founder of Always On Energy Research. And I spoke to Amy for the Gazette's opinion podcast, The Op Edge, which you can get on the iHeartRadio app. Consider your current electricity bill. Now double it, then triple it. I actually think it's going to be way more than just triple, she told me. Now, Amy Oliver Cook isn't pulling that from thin air. The chairman of the PUC, again, the Public Utilities Commission, Eric Blank, has even warned that Xcel's residential rates could double by 2036, triple by 2044, if they don't tightly manage their utility spending. Now, 2036, 2044 might seem a long way off, but as I write in the Denver Gazette today, and this is where the headline comes from, the road to net zero is death by a thousand cuts. That $12 billion figure that Xcel says is going to be the cost for the clean energy plan doesn't include what Cook calls the Fenberg Rider. Now, legislation passed under Boulder former Senate President Steve Fenberg, who I think is the budget director under Polis.
If I recall correctly,

0: correctly. So this legislation allowed utilities to recover additional costs through separate surcharges that she, as her word, is siloed on your bill. And according to PUC staff, riders and adjustments have raised rates 22% over the last 3 years. And that's without going to the PUC and saying, hey, can we raise rates? Cook also pointed to an Excel filing with the PUC showing its reserve margin for the company going negative this year and unlikely to have enough power to keep the lights on in the summer of 2027. But the bigger problem isn't just cost. It is reliability. You have obsession among regulators and legislators in this state on electrification, electric vehicles, electric trucks, electric homes, electric appliances. Not on hardening the grid against wildfire and wind. That's not the focus. The focus is on electrification, getting rid of natural gas and so forth. We now increasingly see public safety power shutoffs, PSPS, that are now the standard practice for Xcel. We see a failure to ensure a reliable grid means more scheduled blackouts. And they'll blame the weather, they'll blame the wind, not the systems that they have set up, the fact that we don't have power underground, so on and so forth. It's never their fault, it's always the weather's fault, the wind's fault. Meanwhile, we, the ratepayers, are footing higher bills for less reliable power. Now, even as electricity demand grows and with the advent of more data centers and other advanced technologies, to the extent they're being built in Colorado, that demand is going up, but regulators keep mandating coal plant closures. They only grant extensions by necessity. Oh, we wanted to close this plant, but this other plant is down for repairs, so we're going to keep that other plant open for now while the other one gets fixed. Never answering the question, well, what if the one being fixed right now has problems a few years from now, and the other one's so far gone, shut down, that they can't start it up again, then we're SOL on the power that came from that plant. I mean, that's the reliability issue. All the while, Xcel is pouring billions of dollars into electrification mandates put by the state, pushing aside grid hardening because they have financial incentives that are completely out of whack. Because that's what happens when the all-knowing, all-powerful government determines that it knows best. It knows best how we should run our lives, how electricity should be done, how our homes should be heated and cooled. Here's the interesting thing. Amy Oliver Cook, the Independence Institute, always on energy research, told me the more a utility builds, the more money it makes. So utilities earn roughly 10% return on their rate base, which is currently $13 to $14 billion, projected to double by 2030, she told me. So, quote, do the math. 10% of $30 billion is a whole lot more than 10% of $13 to $14 billion. Yeah, I would certainly say so. Now, Always On Energy Research talks about something they call the social cost of blackouts to families, businesses, and communities. So we often see the social cost of carbon needs to be factored into what businesses do and how government orchestrates its policies. All right, well, what about the social cost of blackouts that result from those policies not providing reliable, sustainable, like genuinely sustainable energy? They must consider the consequences of blackouts too. And Amy gave me an example of her colleague, Mitch Rowling, at Always On Energy Research, who called a small grocery store in Niwot, Colorado, and asked what the blackouts cost the business. And they estimated roughly $12,000 per hour in lost refrigeration and spoiled food. $12,000 per hour. And not only that, but you can also have deaths. For example, Texas and their snowstorm in 2021 resulted in 246 deaths because they lost power. As Amy says, the existential threat is not climate change. The existential threat we face right now is lack of power. And I point to someone I often talk about. I know Ross Kaminsky often talks about him as well, as the 19th century philosopher economist Frederick Bastiat of France. Don't hold that against him. And he cautioned about the good economist and the bad economist, and stress that the good economist remains cognizant of both the effects which are seen and also of those which it is necessary to foresee. So they're not, the bad economist only looks at that which is seen, does not look at that which is unseen. What are the other effects of your policies? The good economist will look at the obvious and also look at, well, what are the after effects that you should be foreseeing, that other consequences that if you pursue this course, you're going to cause problems in these areas, so maybe we shouldn't do that. Again, the bad economist only looks at the visible effects, especially those that they want to see, which is often the case of legislators and regulators. They want to see the positive effects of moving us along to wind and solar. The rest of it be damned. Reliability, affordability be damned. So if our leaders remotely embodied the good economist, they would vigorously push nuclear power too. Instead, we see those staunchest environmental advocates say, no way, we cannot do nuclear power. That is the energy N word, nuclear. Now, to its credit, Colorado's legislature, not long ago, wisely opened the door to qualifying safe, reliable nuclear power as clean energy for state regulatory purposes. But that's not enough. Doubly so when we're seeing advanced technology making prefabricated micronuclear plants easier than ever to deploy. Nuclear power has so much potential just waiting to be unleashed. Yet it is not being unleashed at the same time as natural gas and coal are being attacked down at the state house and by state regulators appointed by Governor Polis. And quite frankly, it's only going to get even worse under Governor Phil Weiser. Now, as I write in the Denver Gazette today, let's be real about this. This is about hubris. Governor Jared Polis and his merry band of net zero heroes have designed an electrification agenda centered on reducing emissions. To them, everything must flow in pursuit of that agenda. Reliability and affordability be damned. And Xcel, of course, is all too happy to keep enriching itself on the backs of struggling ratepayers, families, and businesses, all in the name of clean energy. Heat. It is absurd what we are seeing. It is reckless what we are seeing in these policies, but unfortunately, it's the direction we're headed in. It's only liable to get worse unless some sort of dramatic course correction is done. Check out my column today, the Denver Gazette. Colorado's road to net zero is death by a thousand cuts. 56690 KOA Common Spirit Health text line. I had made the point in the last hour that when it comes to mail ballots, one of the benefits of mail ballots is that it makes it better, simpler, easier for Coloradans to make determinations on how they want to vote on these really long ballots with a lot of ballot issues that we entrust in this state through the initiative process to the voters to decide. And when they have it in front of them at home, they're not under pressure in the ballot drop box, in the ballot box. It encourages better decision making. Now, I've gotten several texts related to this, pointing out, for example, the blue book, explaining everything on the ballot that we get in the mail. That's true. We can always look up a sample ballot, read it. You can open your ballot and you can, or look at the sample ballot and you can make an assessment. You can check it or you can make notes on a piece of paper. Someone's pointing out that when they were in Florida, they would get a sample ballot so that they could read through amendments. But here's what I'm getting at. And then this person, Goober at Goober number 5743, texting in, you're not considering that we all receive a blue book and a sample ballot before election day. I sit down with mine and have that sample ballot filled out before I actually vote. Well, that's because you're a smart, savvy, cognizant voter. You make the decision, you sit down, you take the time to go through all of that. The average voter is not as savvy and engaged as you. I hate to break it to you, but let's be honest about this. The average voter has a general idea of what they want. They might not like Trump. They might not like Republicans. They're going to go on the ballot. They might despise Jenna Griswold. That motivates them to go in to vote. But they're not as savvy on other things. And so they might vote a straight Republican ticket and leave it there. I mean, look at Victor Marx, for example. He gets 40% of the vote. He becomes the Republican nominee. I remember interviewing for a column Roger Hudson, the communications director for the Marx campaign, and he told me, look, everybody's talking about Marx. Yeah, sure, all of these criticisms and these things that you're asking me about with campaign finance, all that, but everybody's talking about Victor Marx. They're not talking about Barb Kirkmeyer or Scott Bottoms. And most of the chatter about Victor Marx was exposing him for the fraudulent background, for the campaign finance issues, all these things. And he still won the primary because most of those voters, guarantee you, didn't do the digging, but they heard the name. It was that name recognition. So most voters are not as savvy. They're not as diligent. You only make them less so when you say, go on into the voting booth. You got 20 ballot items in addition to the candidates. Vote all of it. That's all I'm saying. 56690 KOA Common Spirit Health text line. I'm Jimmy Sangenberger, filling in for Michael Brown here on KOA.
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0: KUA News Time is 10:30. The Aspen Acres fire continues to burn through the acreage, scorching over 100,200 acres. Crews are at 48% containment today. It's now the seventh largest wildfire in the state's history. It's about 6,000 acres shy of the Spring Creek fire near Fort Garland and La Vida that destroyed over 108,000 acres back in 2018. Now, the Cameron Peak fire in northern Colorado in 2020, it continues to hold the number one spot at almost 209,000 acres. Well, it continues to be hot and dry across the Front Range, and breezy conditions are giving firefighters at the Aspen Acres fire all they can handle. Operations Branch Chief Nikki Hernandez says that the southern part of the fire closest to Rye is the most troublesome part right now.
1: It's our biggest concern of continuing further to the south and getting into drainages, the Greenhorn drainage, that would pose a threat to the community of Rye and additional structures going to the south.
0: And there are more than 870 personnel working on the blaze. Fox 31 pinpoint weather, sunny, hot, 94 today, a low of 65 tonight, 95 tomorrow, and even hotter on Sunday at 98. Right now it's 80 in Denver. Our next update coming up at 11 from the Common Spirit Health KOA News Desk. I'm Nia Bender. Now let's go ahead and get a check on the mess in Castle Rock on I-25 with Jonathan Steele.
2: Well, I've got good news. Yeah, they just reopened all lanes down there at Castle Pines Parkway. Now, of course, this was the big semi that caught fire early this morning around 5 a.m. So we're talking 5.5 hours we've had delays, and we're still seeing some jamming down here. But going through the scene of the area that was burned up there off to the side is much better. It's kind of tight coming out of Castle Rock still, but it's going to be rolling residual, so it'll start picking up the pace here probably in a few minutes at least. Now, Highway 85 was used as an alternate. That's still kind of tied up west of I-25 as well as Highway 105. That's a route that comes up from Monument and eventually up to Sedalia. So we'll see what we're looking at here on the next break in about 30 minutes or so. But yeah, things are much, much better. City traffic looks pretty good. 270 is just a little slow up to Vasquez. Pena looks much better for us. I-25, there's some congestion into downtown, but no other problem spots. Jonathan Steele on KOA 850 AM and 94.1 FM.
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0: Pick Your Poison, Flirting with Disaster from the great Southern rock band Motley Hatchet, bringing us back. Jimmy Sangenberger here with you in for Michael Brown. That could refer to our discussion in the last segment about Colorado's road to net zero as death by a thousand cuts. It could refer to the first hour when we talked about President Trump's address last night. And I think he did more damage to Republicans going into the midterms and to passing his Save America Act than any good that he did for either of those causes. It can be the world of sports in some ways, perhaps. Maybe the WNBA is flirting with disaster. So reading here from FoxNews.com, fascinating story. Olympians speak out against WNBA for handling of Caitlin Clark. Now, of course, you may recall that Caitlin Clark was infamously left off the last U.S. Olympic women's basketball team in Paris in 2024. Well, now, 2 years later, there's controversy surrounding how the WNBA has been handling Caitlin Clark, and it's reached all corners of the sports world, even catching the attention of Olympians from multiple countries. Of course, this goes back to weeks of controversy that began with a punch to Clark's throat by another player. It's featured Clark screaming in the face of referees this past Wednesday night. Now, 8 Olympians across 3 countries speaking to Fox News Digital against the WNBA and in defense of those of Caitlin Clark. One of those Olympians, 2008 pentathlete Eli Bremmer, joins me now. He competed in Beijing in 2008. Eli, welcome back to KOA.
1: Hey, Jimmy, thanks for having me on.
0: So let me ask you first and foremost, why is it, do you think, that you and a number of other Olympians, and not just Americans, but from other countries as well, are speaking out about this issue with the WNBA and Caitlin Clark?
1: Well, you know, it's a really interesting issue on multiple fronts. And, you know, Olympians and other pro athletes feel very passionately about the power of sport, the power that sport has on young people and kids, and the ability to bring us together. I mean, you look at the World Cup and what a great thing that's been for America, just to have such an incredible event here. And, you know, really a lot of athletes also feel passionately about giving women more opportunities in sports. And then you have the WNBA pretty much botching it with a once-in-a-generation athlete like Caitlin Clark. And my own personal opinion, and I think I was quoted in the article talking about this, is that they've kind of taken their eye off the ball of doing what sports is supposed to do, which is producing a great environment for athletes to showcase their athleticism in front of fans. And instead, the WNBA is largely a social program. You know, they view themselves as a social agenda. And fans, every time, whether it's the NFL going woke or, you know, any of these other sports leagues that do these stupid things, it's just bad for the sports industry. And sports can be so powerful, such a force for good. And they just be so detrimental when you have these leagues that, you know, try to push a social agenda instead of a sports league.
0: What is it, Eli Bremmer, in particular, that you think the WNBA has gotten wrong, as exemplified in the Caitlin Clark controversy specifically?
1: Well, if you look at the history of the league, like I said, they've really pushed, you know, for social justice, racial issues, LGBTQ issues, things like that. And then you have Caitlin Clark, and I have no idea what Caitlin Clark's politics are, nor do I really care. The reason that Caitlin Clark is offensive to the league and a lot of the members of the league is because she has just gone out and done her thing as an athlete. And so instead of, you know, saying, hey, this is a great athlete who can inspire young girls, maybe even young boys to go play basketball and do sports, they punished her because she's, you know, she is not a minority. She's just a white girl who grew up in the Midwest and plays basketball. So it's just kind of a bizarre situation because, you know, rather than being controversial, she's trying not to be controversial. And instead, that's become controversial.
0: Yeah, this is a day and age, Eli, where the discussion over biological men playing in women's or girls' sports has taken twists and turns that have been very disturbing in many instances, as you've seen the welcoming and saying, okay, biological men can play in girls' sports, but we did have, and I know this is a shift, but it's related because we're talking about the social agendas that we're seeing increasingly in these sports. And thankfully, we had the U.S. Supreme Court just in the last few weeks uphold state laws barring biological men from playing in girls' sports, in particular K through 12 institutions and higher ed sports.
1: Well, that's right, and so the tide is turning, and it's been great, particularly for women's sports, which is, it's been an interesting political shift because historically, it would have been the folks on the left supporting the women's sports environment and women's rights issues, and sports has become sort of ground zero in the huge, title shift around that the American right is now the biggest proponents of women's sports, and whether that's protecting women's sports against biological male encroachment or saying, hey, the WNBA should focus on running a great business because the time has come of age for women's sports to really be professionalized. There's a huge fan interest. So it's been a big political shift, and these issues are all tightly connected. I think it's sad that the American left doesn't see the value of this. They don't want to give options to young girls and inspire them to have these opportunities. Again, sports is not just about sports. 94% of female executives competed in sports growing up. It's a training ground for these young girls, these young women, to further their lives. So it's a great opportunity. I think the American left is botching it. I think the WNBA is botching it. And I think it shouldn't be political. They should just get back to the fundamentals.
0: Final thing, because we got to run, Eli Bremmer. You just mentioned that the WNBA should be looking at this as the business, in essence, the business that it is. We certainly see that being done in men's sports. Why do you think that there's such a more of a social focus or social orientation in a league like the WNBA as opposed to a recognition you're a business, you have certain objectives that you should be pursuing here, so focus on that?
1: Well, I think part of it is the WNBA was heavily subsidized by the NBA, and they haven't been pushed to be a viable ongoing business operation, meaning that they're making their own money and then they're receiving that money. You saw this a little bit with the women's soccer team as well, and how a lot of them became very political and were interested in that as opposed to having this be an ongoing business. So I think culturally, they haven't, maybe it's been good that they've been subsidized, but realistically, I think the market is ready for professional women's sports in a way it hasn't been before. And the leagues are going to be healthier when they're off of subsidies and they're just, traditional sports businesses because, Caitlin Clark is a very high dollar endorser now. She's driving television. They don't need the subsidy anymore. Yeah. They need the business, and that's got to be the focus.
0: Olympian Eli Bremmer, one of eight, speaking to Fox News for their story, now speaking to us here on KOA. Always good to talk with you, my friend. Thanks for your insights.
1: All right. Thanks, Jimmy.
0: I'm Jimmy Sangenberger in for Michael Brown. We'll pick up the conversation on the other side here on KOA.
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10: A few miles from the glass spires of Midtown Atlanta lies the South River Forest. In 2021 and 2022, the woods became a home to activists from all over the country.
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17: 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My name is Manuel De Lilla, former political operative turned journalist.
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23: In the history of cinema, few films have been as successful as The Godfather. Francis Ford Coppola's gangster epic set a new standard, not just for movies about the mafia, but for movies in general. Although, if you talk to the people who made it, The Godfather's prospects for success were far from assured. In fact, before its release, they were pretty bleak.
24: And they said, we're finished, this is over. It really is not going to work. You gotta get rid of those guys, it's a disaster.
23: Then Leave the Gun, Take the Cannoli, my co-host Mark Seal and I strip back the varnish of movie history and talk to never-before-heard-from sources to get at what really made the process so arduous. Leave the Gun, Take the Cannoli is based on my co-host Mark's best-selling book of the same title. And on this show, we call upon his years of research to help unpack the story behind The Godfather's birth from start to finish. We sift through innumerable accounts, many of them conflicting, and try to get to the truth of what really happened. Leave the Gun, Take the Cannoli features new and archival interviews with Francis Ford Coppola.
25: Yes, that was a real horse's head.
23: Robert Evans.
26: It's called Leave the Godfather's Godfather.
23: James Caan.
27: To me, they want you to come and test. I said, test what? You got a Porsche you want me to drive around a block?
23: Al Ruddy.
28: Bob said, I got a call from these Italian guys. If they want to see the movie, it means there'll be a lot of trouble.
23: Talia Shire.
29: Everything was a very arduous chess game.
23: And many others. We still aren't entirely sure what's true and what's not, but we can promise that our 10-part series gives everyone who is involved a chance to tell their side of the story.

0: Sangenberger here with you, wrapping up this, the second hour for Michael Brown here on KOA. John Fetterman, mincing no words, putting it all on the table about what'll happen in regarding his position as a Democrat if the Democratic Party becomes an anti-Israel party.
1: Anti-Israel. And I've described that if our party ever becomes, and just make it official, as the anti-Israel party, you know, that's when I would leave, because that's been a moral clarity for me. And
0: that's when I would leave. Well, we just saw a couple of days ago a majority of Democrats in the U.S. House, one Republican being Thomas Massie, who, look, Massie has done a lot of good things, taken some good stands on limited government and so forth, but he's taken so many positions that are anti-Semitic, that go beyond just being critical of Israel. And I, for one, am glad to see him getting booted from Congress as a result of that. The way that he's been has just been so brazen. He's leaned into it so much, and he's aligned with the Democrats that have said, we want to cut out completely the next $3 billion in funding to Israel. No support, offensive or defensive. And here's John Fetterman saying, if my party becomes the anti-Israel party, that's the time I would leave the party. And keep in mind that people have been wondering, John Fetterman consistently criticizing, the senator from Pennsylvania consistently criticizing his party on a slew of things. When might he bolt from the party? When might he finally say enough is enough? Maybe pull a Ben Nighthorse Campbell and make a party switch. Might even, he could be independent. He could become a Republican. He could be an independent who caucuses with Democrats for a little while longer and then caucuses with Republicans or just aligns with Republicans. He could be the swing guy if the Senate is deeply close, if Republicans lose multiple Senate seats in November. He could be the one who presents more control or control to the Republicans. You never know. But the question has been, what is the last straw for John Fetterman leaving the Democrats? And he makes that clear here. If the Democrats become the anti-Israel party, that is the point at which he'll make that switch. And frankly, I think it's really encouraging that Fetterman is drawing this line in the sand. He's saying, I'm not going to tolerate this. And he's been consistent on this since October 7th, being one of the strongest, most outspoken advocates for the Jewish people and for our ally in Israel on the Democrat side. Maybe in all of the United States Senate, between Republicans and Democrats, both. And so, to me, I see this is very encouraging. Now, of course, you get the text coming in, 56690 KOA, Common Spirit Health text line, saying opposing Netanyahu is not being anti-Israel, but that's nonsense. You can be critical of Netanyahu, fair enough, but the minute that you cross from that and say, well, we're not going to provide support to Israel, or we're going to undermine Israel in this way or that way, is the minute you go beyond being critical of Netanyahu to being anti-Israel. And Israel, as my friend Rabbi Jonathan Hausman would put it, all too often becomes the Jew of the world. That is to say, criticisms of Israel are a proxy, and the notion of anti-Zionism is a proxy for Jew hatred. It gets masked in politics. It's like the firebomber in Boulder last summer, last year, who said this was all anti-Zionism. That was it. It was a political statement. Oh, yeah, sure. You burn Jews in the street, and that's supposed to be just politics. Because anti-Semites have a political shield, which is anti-Zionism, or being anti-Netanyahu. Think through it critically when you see what some of these people are saying, like Malat Kiros in Denver, or Thomas Massie in Kentucky. On the other side, AI in movies, good or bad? George Lucas had his take. We'll have ours as we continue. Jimmy Sangenberger filling in for Michael Brown on this Friday on KOA.
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21: KOA News Time is 11. Well, the West Coast not under a threat of a tsunami after a 7.3 magnitude earthquake struck in the waters near the Mexico-Guatemalan border. The National Weather Service says tsunami conditions aren't expected for California, Oregon, Washington State, Alaska, or even Canada's western coastline. The quake was detected about 44 miles southwest of Puerto Madero, and people reported feeling the earthquake from the west coast of Guatemala to Guatemala City. It was also felt in Chiapas, Mexico, where people were evacuating buildings. Information about damage right now or injuries isn't very clear. From now on, anyone caught exploring abandoned missile silos in the Sable Artura Fire District are going to be charged with $5,000 for the fire rescue response. Fire Chief Rich Solomon says the board approved the fee after crews were forced to make two rescues in less than 2 weeks.
22: Incredibly hazardous environment, and putting my rescuers in harm's way consistently for that is a problem for me.
21: He says the sites are deep, unknown, and make for potentially dangerous rescues in a time fire departments are already stretched thin. Well, Monday marks the 14th anniversary of the Aurora movie theater shooting, and one of the survivors is once again trying to give back. Tony Kurtzinger is helping lead the second annual 720 Memorial Blood Drive, and she tells Fox 31 it's an easy way to help.
23: People kind of wonder, what can I do when a tragedy like this happens? Like, I don't know anybody. Do I just send them money? What do I do? The first thing that you can do is go donate blood.
21: The 720 Memorial Foundation is teaming up with Vitalant for the blood drive Monday afternoon. 12 people plus an unborn child were killed in the 2012 shooting. Denver Mayor Mike Johnston is supporting a measure making its way through the Denver City Council that would allow some nightlife venues to be open until 4 a.m., even though the alcohol cutoff time is still going to remain 2 a.m. The mayor told KOA he thinks it's a good idea.
24: And know that some places will choose it and some won't, but we would like to make this a more natural series of go home when you're ready to go home, not force everyone out onto the streets at 2 a.m. whether they're ready to go home or not.
21: Councilwoman Amanda Sawyer was one of the lone dissenting votes, or she was the dissenting vote on the first reading, saying while this works for downtown, it doesn't work for residential neighborhoods. Gretchen Ryan charged with second-degree murder in the death of her daughter, Grace, who died in the family's Arvada home back in March. According to investigators, Ryan provided her daughter with large amounts of alcohol over time. Ryan's attorney says she was hospitalized for several days after her daughter died and later entered an inpatient rehab program in mid-March. The new details come as Ryan asked the judge to reduce her $500,000 cash-only bond. Fox 31 pinpoint weather, sunny and hot, 94 today, a low of 65 tonight, 95 tomorrow, and 98 on Sunday. Right now it's 82 in Denver. Our next update coming up at 11:30 from the Common Spirit Health KOA News Desk. I'm Nia Bender. Now let's go ahead and get a check on the drive, and it sounds like things are clearing up on northbound I-25 down around Castle Rock, right, Jonathan?
25: Yeah, Nia, it looks good. It is back, well, not completely back to normal because we've got some slowing coming through the area. I mean, this was quite the fire. It burned a trailer practically to the ground there. I think folks are still kind of taking a look as they drive through, so there is some slowing, but it's not like a heavy jam. It will be kind of a rolling residual slowdown all the way up to the tech center also. And the only other delay is really on Highway 85 west of I-25. That was one of the alternates that folks were using. losing, and that has yet to really fully recover. Let's see, in town, not too bad. We're getting word there's an accident at Parker and Lincoln Avenue. I'll have to check on that. I-70 West from 270 back to I-25 is running pretty slow. Also, Pena coming out of the airport is kind of heavy from, it looks like, about E-470 all the way back on to I-70, but we don't have any other big problem spots. Jonathan Steele on KOA 850 AM and 94.1 FM.
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time is flying by. Third and final hour. Jimmy Sangenberger in the saddle for Michael Brown. Of course, A-Rod behind the glass. Always queuing up that harmonica intro. Maybe I'll play a little live harp later on in this hour. By the way, before we get cooking for the hour, I got to remind you, 24/7, 365 for my latest columns, to reach out, contact yours truly, and more, including

0: the historic opportunity of open source AI and pledged to help developing nations build AI capabilities, warning against the emergence of, quote, new historical injustices from unequal access to the technology. Interesting having a CCP leader say something like injustices. sounds right. So he's in essence pitching China as the leader of a new global AI order, which underscores why, by the way, the United States needs to be the cutting edge leader. Meanwhile, the maker himself, George Lucas, of course, the creator of the Star Wars franchise, one of the most legendary filmmakers. He founded Lucasfilm, Industrial Light and Magic, and THX, revolutionizing special effects in Hollywood. Literally, he did that. In fact, you have linear editing for videos literally because of George Lucas and what he wanted to be able to create movies like the Star Wars prequel trilogy. Well, now he's speaking out about AI, saying there's nothing you can do about it. Quote from an interview with the website A Rabbit's Foot, artificial intelligence means it's much easier for us to make movies. It's very much like sitting here saying, well, I believe the horse and buggy is really where it's at. These cars, they break down, they need gas. There's all kinds of problems with them. And pretty soon they'll be making them into tanks and they'll be killing people. It's terrible. Well, there's nothing you can do about it. That's progress. It's the future. Now, George Lucas, even back in the original trilogy in the 70s and 80s, they were using practical effects, but they were on the cutting edge of technology in that regard. Then you get to the 90s, and especially with the prequel trilogy, you have digital because in movies because of those technological advancements. I mentioned linear editing of video production, and that including home software because of their creation. So this, A-Rod, this does not to me, it's not a surprise that George Lucas would support the use of AI. And I don't think he's saying AI should create all movies, but using it as a tool, I think he's got a point. What do you think?
1: That you literally use the magic word when it comes to AI and across all usage, not just this, but in this specific situation, it is about using it as a tool and not a crutch. The over-reliance, we're seeing it across the board, but especially now in movie making, I think it is hindering, I think, a lot of creativity in all the aspects, starting in the writing process all the way through to the animation process. I think it's tough to make rules necessarily or guidelines, but you've got to put up those barriers. Otherwise, we're going to continue to get the generic AI slop that's now starting to infect these creative spaces, especially in the sphere that is creative as Star Wars has been over the decades. So you got to be careful. I like a lot of what he said, but also to especially coin it as like, well, it's making movies easy. Making movies shouldn't be easy. It should be a beautiful, creative, and difficult but rewarding space.
0: He said much easier for us to make movies. And in his mind, maybe he's talking about some of the special effects. For example, in episode 2 of Star Wars, with the clone army, the digital replication of the clone troopers for those shots was very technical and challenging. I could imagine that's one example that he would cite for, you could do this much easier. He doesn't want to replace human actors. I'm extrapolating here.
1: Sure.
0: That he wouldn't want to replace human actors or the human element there, but it would make editing a lot easier and special effects.
1: It would. As long as it's not like, you know, you use AI in a project and the result, it looks terrible. Don't just run with it. Like, you have to inject more human ingenuity in those instances if the AI just doesn't work out. Because we've seen so many people just stick with it, even if it doesn't look good or if it's a half job, you know, fix that. And we're not seeing that a lot, especially now in the movie space.
0: That's wise words from Mr. A-Rod. Indeed, I agree. I think.

0: it, don't let it be a crutch. Don't let it be the maker
1: itself. It's a great tool. Great
0: tool. Use it as a tool.
1: Use it right.
0: Use it right. Use it wisely. Sort of like a Jedi with the Force or a Marvel superhero with their powers. I'm Jimmy Sangenberger. That's A-Rod. This is The Situation with Michael Brown on KOA.
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0: there you go. Michael Brown is out, so Black Magic Woman is in. I know, it's your one opportunity to hear it when you have guest hosts like yours truly sitting in for the man himself. This is The Situation with Michael Brown. I'm Jimmy Sangenberger right here on KOA, the Common Spirit Health text line, 56690. So this reporting from Colorado Politics and the Gazette. A spokesperson for Republican gubernatorial nominee Victor Marx said his campaign is extremely encouraged by responses to a document the campaign circulated late last week asking fellow GOP nominees how they want to collaborate in the months ahead before Colorado's November election. Two of the four other statewide Republican candidates, however, told Colorado Politics that they aren't signing on to the six-page agreement, dubbed the Republican General Election Unity Compact by the Marx campaign, while a spokesman for another said his campaign is reviewing the proposal. The fourth didn't respond to multiple requests for comments. We know all about the fact that Barb Kirkmeyer and Scott Bottoms have both said they would not be supporting Victor Marx should he get the nominee. Now he's going up against Phil Weiser. Greg Lopez looks likely to make the ballot as an unaffiliated candidate. I talked yesterday from my column on Tuesday, my analysis that I think Victor Marx will definitively lose, but it's not going to be quite as bad as 2010 for him when Dan Mays, the Republican nominee for governor, scored just 11% of the vote. He was up against third-party challenger Tom Tancredo, who had massive name recognition, was held in high regard, rightly so, by the Republicans in the state, and he also would run for president in 2008. Greg Lopez, I've always liked the guy. He's a friend, but Lopez has not been able to or will not be able to bring the same kind of backing as Tancredo did. And that was a unique splash, was a particular moment. Tancredo got 36% of the vote. I do see Victor Marx getting more than Greg Lopez probably as a result of that Republican R name, and like happened in the primary, Marx's name recognition was significant, and that allowed him to barely squeak by and become the nominee, because that he was the guy that people were talking about. That's a big reason that he won, probably the biggest reason that he won, and it, rather ironic. But the rest of the ticket will be hurt by Victor Marx, which is why you have hesitancy among statewide Republican candidates from signing on to this compact, according to reporting from Colorado Politics, because of the risks inherently involved in doing just that. According to the reporting, quote from the compact, Colorado voters deserve to see a Republican ticket that can work together, communicate professionally, and offer practical solutions. Calling this a planning tool and not a legally binding agreement. It's divided into sections, including participation in coordinated Republican ticket events and message and issue coordination, including multiple choice checkboxes covering a range of responses. Check out this reporting from Colorado Politics and the Gazette yesterday. Fascinating attempt at getting unity and not dissent behind Victor Marx. Oh boy. We're in for a rough ride going into November in Colorado. No ifs, ands, or buts about it. Coming up on the other side, we'll go back to where we started with the first hour of the program on President Trump's address last night on elections with the executive director of the Colorado County Clerks Association, Matt Crane. 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
19: KUA News Time is 11:30. The Aspen Acres fire continues to burn through the acreage, scorching well over 100,200 acres now. Crews are at about 48% containment, and it's now the seventh largest wildfire in the state's history. It's about 6,000 acres shy of the Spring Creek fire near Fort Garland and La Vida that destroyed over 108,000 acres in 2018. Now, the Cameron Peak fire in northern Colorado in 2020 does continue to hold the number one spot at almost 209,000 acres. RTD facing a large $200 million deficit, and the department is looking at making changes.
20: Denver Mayor Mike Johnston tells KOA cutting routes like the RTD free mall ride isn't the way to balance the budget. He says he preaches the importance of leaving core services unchanged.
21: This is one of the most utilized routes in the entire RTD network. That would be like proposing shutting down the A-line as a strategy to manage the budget. I don't think that's the right solution. It will not remain the long-term solution.
20: Some RTD directors said earlier this week cuts need to be made now or the department could run out of money. Keenan Dixon, KOA.
19: Fox 31, pinpoint. Weather, sunny, hot, and 94 today. A low tonight of 65, 95 tomorrow, warmer on Sunday at 98. Right now it's 84 in Denver. Our next update coming up at noon from the Common Spirit Health KOA News Desk. I'm Nia Bender. Now let's go ahead and get a check on the drive with Jonathan Steele.
22: All right, yeah, not doing too badly in town. Everything seems to be pretty much back to normal down south with the big closure and the fire to that semi-trailer. Don't see any delays, in fact, related to that now. We do have some slowing coming up from Castle Pines, but it's minimal delays into the tech center and eventually getting into downtown. Let's see, we do have some jamming on 270 both directions. Fairly crowded there. Pena's been running a little heavy coming out of the airport, as well as I-70 from Pena West heading back to I-25. That's roughly about 15 minutes drive time. Accidents off the freeway system include Arapahoe and Quebec, as well as Parker and Lincoln Avenue. Jonathan Steele on KOA 850 AM and 94.1 FM.
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0: Jimmy Sangenberger here with you, and for Michael Brown with that great voice, the legend himself. May he rest in peace, Greg Allman, doing that tune, Wolves a Howlin'. Everybody's talking. Ain't nobody telling the truth on elections. That seems to be all too often the case. Hard to understand what's going on, what to believe, what not to believe, who to trust, who not to trust. In the first hour of the show today, we dove in depth into President Trump's address last night to the nation in prime time on elections. After literally 5 minutes talking about other things, he went in and spent the rest of the time on elections. And we broke down some of the clips. We talked about a lot to do with that address and various aspects of it. And that includes claims about non-citizen voters. That includes claims about Chinese interference in elections. That includes the vulnerabilities, allegedly, of voting machines and tying in Venezuela and more. A lot of different aspects to it. Let's dive into some elements, particularly as they relate to Colorado, with Matt Crane. He is the executive director of the Colorado County Clerks Association and former county clerk of Arapahoe County, returns here on KOA. Matt, good morning. Welcome back, sir.
1: Good morning, sir. How are you?
0: I am doing fine. It was certainly very fascinating to see President Trump give this address, and he opened with this on elections.
2: America is back and doing really well, but we still have a major challenge that must be urgently addressed, because no country could be great without fair and honest elections. You have to trust your country, because if there can be no trust, there can be no greatness. And that's very simple. No trust, no greatness.
0: What I found interesting, Matt Crane, and we can maybe tee off here, is he talks about no trust, no greatness, and then he goes into sowing distrust in our elections. When you look at his speech overall, there were some, they provided a lot of documents last night. I did a evaluation of a lot of those documents and looked at them, but some of the things that he said don't necessarily line up with what the documents say, or they go beyond what the documents say, or they ignore caveats or other things. What did you make of last night?
1: Well, you know, Jimmy, when we were hearing about this, we had been hearing about something like this might be coming. And, you know, whenever the federal government makes an announcement, says they're going to make an announcement on election integrity, you always want to listen and see, okay, is there something new here? Is there something we need to really consider here? And unfortunately, last night was a spectacular fail in that regard. There was nothing new. A lot of the things that the president said weren't known or weren't publicly known is just not true. And the unfortunate bottom line here is that, well, on this, I agree with the president 100% that trust in our elections is paramount. And unfortunately, nobody's done more to undermine the trust in our elections than he has.
0: When it comes to some of those claims, I mean, here's an example regarding Maduro and Venezuela that ties in with the discussion we've seen over the years on voting machines.
2: Today we are releasing documents that show the CIA obtained reporting of a specific plot to do a big number in favor of the corrupt Maduro regime in Venezuela. And that's exactly what happened, conspiring to digitally rig their own country's elections in 2020, and that's what they did. This reporting included precise details about methods to regime develop to digitally alter vote totals in ways that could not be detected even with an audit, no matter how deep they went. This intelligence underscores why we must take urgent action to ensure that our own system can never, ever be hacked or compromised like it was in the past.
0: So in the beginning there, Matt Crane, he talks about Venezuela and the manipulations that they had discovered ways to manipulate the voting machines, and then says we got to prevent it from happening here like it has happened in the past, which is bringing together disparate elements and disregarding the fact that officials did find that there was some capability in manipulating electronic voting machines systems in Venezuela, but cautioned at the same time that there wasn't definitive evidence that this kind of technology by the company Smartmatic had actually been used to commit large-scale electronic fraud in Venezuela, nor any evidence of it actually being used here in the United States.
1: No, that's exactly right, Jimmy. That's a great point. And I think his own intelligence agencies, you're right, said that there was no evidence that it did happen in Venezuela, and that it was, even if it did, it was far less likely to be able to happen here in the United States or have any meaningful impact here in the United States. And there's a reason for that, right? There's a couple of reasons. One, something the president and his network of grifters and bad actors that he is enabled to go and attack our election system never talk about are the cyber and physical security steps we take to defend our systems and our processes. That's number one. There's our defense in depth is so strong around elections, right? We know these systems have vulnerabilities, just like any computer in the world has vulnerabilities, but we work hard each and every day to mitigate those vulnerabilities. The other thing, Jim, and he brought it up last night, it's like he's either willfully ignorant or just stunningly stupid, is that 98% of the United States votes a paper ballot. So if there's a problem with the voting system, those paper ballots, and most states do a post-election audit to verify that the ballots were counted properly. He knows this. The people advising him know this. So it's incredibly frustrating when he continues on this narrative and ignores all of the facts around the process because he wants to take people down this path about a stolen election to satisfy his ego and the people that he's trying to satisfy.
0: Well, when we look, Matt Crane, at that point about the physical ballots, you have the paper ballots. In fact, in Mesa County with Tina Peters and what she did with the election security breach, instead of that, she could have taken up Cody Davis, the county commissioner who literally came to Tina Peters in January of 2021 and said, hey, I know that this won't change the outcome, but just to add confidence, what do you think about doing a hand recount of the 2020 election? And Tina Peters said, nah, we don't need to worry about that. And just 5 months later, what's happening? She's engaging in the election security breach that gets her convicted of 4 felonies and 3 misdemeanors in that breach. And could have just done the hand recount. But when it comes to the auditing aspect, you have the physical paper ballots, that literal record. You just compare that to what the machine count is. And frankly, that has been done before in Colorado in a couple of counties, right?
1: Right, it has. There have been counties that have done multiple things where they've either gone back after the election and say hand counted the presidential race. Elbert County did that in 2021. We've had counties that have invited members of their community to come in and say, hey, pick a random batch. We'll go through and compare. You can do a hand count. We'll compare it to the cast vote record. That passed every time. We've had counties that have taken the digital images and run it through a separate different voting system than what they use to determine if the original voting system tabulated ballots properly, and that passed. Every single test, every single audit these voting systems have passed. They're incredibly accurate, and it's time people stop lying about it for political and financial gain.
0: You mentioned before, Matt Crane, executive director of the Colorado County Clerks Association, about cyber and physical steps taken in the United States, and particularly, of course, you can speak to Colorado. Can you just give us a few examples of some of those precautions and mitigation efforts that election officials take in this state?
1: Well, sure. There's a lot that election officials take, both in terms of physical security, cybersecurity. You know, there's penetration testing that the state does on their systems, on the voting systems, on the voter registration system. County IT departments work closely to the state to make sure that, you know, we have the latest patches on, like, you know, voter registration computers, those types of things. We work very closely with the state on the trusted bill to make sure there's nothing else on those voting systems except what's supposed to be there. The other thing, Jimmy, that was incredibly frustrating, you know, again, we support the president taking an interest in election security and cybersecurity, but his words don't match his actions, because when he came back in this second term, one of the first things he did is wipe out the federal government's ability to support state and local election officials on cyber and physical security when he cut the election security team at CISA that had spent years. He started it, actually, back in 2018. It did great work helping protect the election community, and then he axed it when he came back in. So his actions are not matching his words.
0: Let's go to one instance that he talks about regarding China from the speech last night.
2: Over a period of years, starting during the 2020 election cycle, the People's Republic of China carried out what is believed to be the largest compromise of election data in history, resulting in China's illicit acquisition of 220 million U.S. voter files. That information includes names, addresses, phone numbers, political party preferences, and other sensitive data that would be needed to register to vote.
0: We're talking about 200 million or so election records of or voter records, to be specific. But Matt Crane, my understanding has been that that information is all publicly available information. That's the only way, for example, political campaigns, candidates and organizations and political parties can know who's a Republican, who's a Democrat, which houses to knock on doors or send mailers to and which not to. And so it's publicly available information that is missing from his speech.
1: Well, and that's right. I mean, and again, it goes to he's trying to create this evil specter of these bad elections, but he has to lie or seriously misrepresent the facts to be able to do that. You're 100% right. States sell their voter registration data, right? There are companies that buy it and aggregate it, and then they resell it. So China didn't hack anything to get that voter registration data. It was publicly available. But to say and to be so reckless and irresponsible as to say the illicit acquisition, give me a break. He is not out there talking about the truth and being objective about it. He's trying to create a narrative that is undermining elections. And Jimmy, what I'm worried about too is that because of all this garbage that he's saying and scaring people with these lies and this disinformation, it's going to suppress Republican turnout in the midterms. Like we saw in Georgia in 2021 in the Senate runoff elections when he and others were running around, Sidney Powell crying election fraud in Georgia, and Republicans didn't vote there.
0: Right.
1: Democrats won those seats and had control of the Senate for 2 years. Like there are real downstream damaging effects to this, not just, you know, for the party, yes, but for the country as a whole.
0: Sure, without question, Matt Crane. And I was saying that earlier. I think he hurt his cause in terms of advancing the Republican agenda for the midterms and also advancing the Save America Act. We'll get to that in just a moment. I do want to say, though, there is a difference between a system having vulnerabilities that can be mitigated and actually exploiting that. An example here, the leader of the president's task force on declassifying these documents on a range of issues, John Solomon, noted investigative journalist, actually told reporters last night outside the White House that the intelligence community documents show no evidence that votes and election machines were changed in the past three elections. And then also the Chinese Communist Party was, as Russia did in 2016, of course China's going to do this too, engaging in attempts to influence the election, which is not the same as election interference. They're going to try and sway public opinion. In fact, the CCP would be stupid not to do that. Frankly, we do that in other countries as well.
1: Right. No, that's exactly right. One of the most frustrated things was the president saying, well, he didn't know about this. Well, it's been publicly reported since at least 2021. The Director of National Intelligence published a report in March of 2021 about the election and the attempts at foreign malign influence. The president was briefed on that report. I believe it was January 7th, 2021, before he left office. This report goes into detail about China and other foreign actors who are actively working to undermine our elections. He was briefed on it. So for him to say this is a surprise, this is a new bombshell, again, it's just not true.
0: So the Secretary of Homeland Security gave a press conference today, and he was asked about midterm elections and security there. And he said, I will tell you, if the states that choose not to participate with the SAVE program and they choose not to participate in securing the elections, We will make sure that we make those states a priority to look at who voted in their states and hold them, the election officials, accountable. If the election officials, once we gave them the information they need to secure their elections and they choose not to, then those individuals can also be held accountable by fines, by penalties, and even, depending on how far it goes, prison time. That is a direct threat against states, presumably to include the likes of Colorado. You cooperate with some of these things that the federal government wants, or you could end up facing prison time. What is this SAVE program that he's talking about? Because obviously that's not the Save America Act that Congress would need to pass. And your reaction to this?
1: Well, the SAVE program is a federal database that captures citizenship information and looks for people who are here legally or illegally. The problem, Jimmy, with that database is that the data is notoriously poor. So states, and Colorado has compared data to the SAVE database, but the data isn't that good. And so, you know, it's not this panacea of a voter registration tool that's gonna save us from non-citizens being on the roll. There's been studies that have been done where there are very, very small amount of non-citizens who get access to voting rolls, and the amount that actually vote is much, much lower. My experience has been when somebody who has been a non-citizen registers to vote, they or an attorney is calling the office right away and say they didn't know what they were doing and they want to get off the rolls so they don't impact their path to citizenship. So this idea that we have, you know, this massive problem with non-citizens voting is just not backed up by data. It's just not supported at all by the data.
0: We're just about out of time, but I've gotten a couple of texts that I want you to give quick hit answers to. Matt Crane, 56690. Jimmy, if Colorado has such an accurate and fast system, why did it take so long for the Republican gubernatorial primary results?
1: That's a great question. Colorado, because we have a mail ballot model, that means that it's going to take longer to count those ballots because we have to go through and do signature verification, verify eligibility for every ballot that comes in, and then it just takes time to process those. So it's nothing wrong. There's nothing wrong with the system. This is the system that Colorado voters over 20 years have said that they want to, and that's what election officials have delivered, and we do it well in an accessible and secure manner.
0: Someone saying on their ballots, this is a strange one, but a voter can sign with an X. I'm pretty sure you can't do that.
1: Well, no, you can sign. If you have a disability, you can sign with an X.
0: Oh, right.
1: That
0: because
1: is true. And have somebody witness it.
0: But what about verification of witness signatures?
1: That does not happen. That's something that we talk about a lot, about how to approach that issue.
0: How often?
1: But we also don't have a lot of, I don't have exact data, Jimmy, but we do not have a lot of people who mark that X and send in their ballot.
0: Okay, I see.
1: And very small number.
0: Yeah, but that would definitely be a reform to get on, I would think, in that regard. And then finally, talk about voter lists and assuring accuracy of voter lists in Colorado.
1: Right. So no voter list is going to be 100% accurate, but even the Heritage Foundation has said that Colorado does a very good job with our list maintenance. We bring in lots of data from lots of different databases, including national change of address information from the USPS. We get records from the health department for people who have passed away, from the counties and state law enforcement for who's been in jail on a felony, like when Tina Peters was put in jail. So we get our from the DMV. We get our data from lots of different sources to update this. We are doing this every single day of every month of every year to make sure we have the most accurate voter registration list available. Are there improvements we can make? Of course. We're working on that now. But as I said, even the Heritage Foundation has lauded Colorado for the great work we do here.
0: And just real quick, if people do have questions or concerns about our election systems, what can they do to get answers?
1: Love it. So talk to your local county clerk. Sign up to be an election judge. You can come in and do this work. You can verify signatures. You can actually tabulate the ballots. You can do the work yourself and come and see how secure the system is. I think what people will find, Jimmy, is what they're hearing on social media, on Rumble, or from certain corners of the internet isn't true when they come in and do the work.
0: Yeah. There you go. Matt Crane, Executive Director of the Colorado County Clerks Association. Thanks so much for joining us this morning and covering as much ground as we could in this time.
1: No, you bet, my friend. Anytime.
0: My goodness, the time has flown by for this show. Coming up next, Deborah Flora in for Mandy Connell. She's also in for Michael Brown on Monday and Tuesday. Check out my latest column in the Denver Gazette. Follow my website, jimmysangenberger.com. 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Have a great weekend. And as always, may God bless America.
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19: 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The peahen is the female. They are not native to the United States, although they thrive in coastal, warmish areas.
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19: 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Again, the peacocks will use it to try to ward off or intimidate trespassers in their territory, but for the most part, the whole thing is to impress the peahens.
18: 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Mm-hmm. Science has discovered semi-recently those vibrations are in lockstep with the peafowl's head feathers that they used to think were just for show, but mm-hmm. now they realize they vibrate at the same intensity and that they can actually, you know, sort of feel when those tail feathers are vibrating in their direction through their head feathers.
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27: KOA News time is 12 o'clock. I'm Sam Speck. Cheyenne Frontier Days is officially underway, and KOA's Carrie Mack has boots on the ground reporting, is live in Wyoming today, taking in the action, and will bring you live firsthand from the world's largest outdoor rodeo and Western celebration. Carrie?
28: I feel like I'm really taken back to the Wild West right now. Horses, cowboys, the whole shebang. Just moments ago, I was hearing some Native American drums, and it's all part of their Morningstar American Indian Village. That kicks off today. It actually opened. It's larger than their previous site by at least 3 times, and it's authentic, and they consulted local tribes to make sure it's accurate and a great tribute to the local tribes in the area. It's bigger, so it's pushing against the normal parking spots. So take that into consideration if you're coming on down to Cheyenne Frontier Days. Another thing that's new, they added an extra day of PRCA Pro Rodeo, which I'm hoping to check out soon. Live from Cheyenne, Wyoming, Gary Mack, KOA.
27: United States Central Command says it has completed the latest wave of attacks against Iran. Dave reports Iran retaliated.
29: Iran has targeted a power and desalination facility in Kuwait, and the spiraling tit-for-tat strikes are raising concerns that both adversaries are potentially moving further and further away from the negotiating table.
27: That's correspondent Jagruti Dave, says Iranian news reports claim the United States forces struck a railway station and 6 bridges across Iran, killing at least 8 people. And Denver Mayor Mike Johnston told KOA cutting routes like the RTD Free Mall ride is not the way to balance the budget. He says he preaches the importance of keeping core services unchanged.
30: This is one of the most utilized routes in the entire RTD network. That would be like proposing shutting down the A-line as a strategy to manage the budget. I don't think that's the right solution. It will not remain the long-term solution.
27: Some RTD directors said earlier this week changes need to be made now or the department could run out of money. In the world of sports, the Colorado Avalanche announced today that the organization has hired Jesse Aoka's as the head coach of the franchise's American Hockey League, AHL affiliate, the Colorado Eagles up in northern Colorado. Also, the Rockies back tonight. They host Cincinnati from Coors Field. KOA's coverage begins at 6. Down Wall Street, S&P heading towards a losing weekend. The rest of the markets also in the red. Fox 31 pinpoint weather, sunny, hot, 94 today, low of 65 overnight, and then a hot weekend, 95 tomorrow, 98 on Sunday. Right now, it's mostly clear and 87 degrees in Denver. Our next update coming up at 12:30 from the Common Spirit Health KOA News Desk. I'm Sam Speck on KOA. Check on your drive from the KOA Traffic Center. Here's Jonathan Steele.
31: Yeah, we got a lot of traffic out on the highways and byways out here. Typical Friday pattern. Lots of folks are out and about for us. I-25 coming in and out of downtown has been rather sluggish. The north end I-25 leading up towards the Parkway. 270 both directions out of Commerce City. The east side of I-70 coming west from Pena. All just a little on the slow side. Now, we do have a lot of traffic in the foothills, too. We've had, of course, ongoing construction down at the bottom of Floyd Hill. No closure due to rock scaling, but with all the activity, we're seeing slight delays there if you are heading west, even up Mount Vernon Canyon. We've had a couple of off-freeway crashes. One, in fact, a rollover on Jewel west of Sheridan. It's right at about Harlan Circle. Another one that should hopefully be wrapping up at Arapahoe and Quebec. Everything else all good to go out here. Just be careful, especially through the construction zones. Jonathan Steele on KOA 850 AM and 94.1 FM.
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Welcome to the Mandy Connell Show. This is Deborah Flores sitting in for my good friend Mandy Connell, probably having a lot more fun than I am here right now, but I'm going to have a great time with you all. I hope she's having a wonderful time off. It is the summer season. By the way, if you ever want to see us coexist in one place, we are not matter and antimatter, Mandy and I. You can always check out the Mandy and Deb Show on Facebook, Mandy ampersand Deb, because we are fancy. I'm so great to be with you all. Hope that you're already having a wonderful Friday afternoon. It is just one of those beautiful Colorado days, so I hope that you are enjoying yourself. Well, before we get to the really fun part, because later in the show we are going to talk about great movies if you are looking for something to watch this weekend, and feel free to text in anytime, 56690, that's 56690, to tell me if you've seen a good movie, if you've seen a bad movie, if there's a movie you're planning on seeing, because we will have Christian Toto in the third hour as we roll into the weekend. But before that, there are many other things to talk about. Man, has it been busy. And I know if you've been listening to Jimmy beforehand with Michael Brown show, you heard about the speech from last night. I will be sitting in for Michael Brown on Monday and Tuesday, so we will be continuing the conversation and looking forward to it. But let's just touch real quickly on the speech last night. And I want to tie it all together because I got to tell you, I am a constitutionalist. That really is how I would define myself, a constitutional conservative. I think it's a brilliant document, but I think that there are so many attacks that are coming together from so many different places, and we're going to tie all those together. But let's start with last night. And I got to say, before I speak about elections, I want to frame it the way that I was raised to look at our elections. My father was a lieutenant colonel. He served in Vietnam at Lowry Air Force Base. That's where I grew up, right here in Colorado, before it became a beautiful housing area. It was the base I grew up on. And I remember the first time that I went to vote, my father took me, and it was a very solemn occasion, and rarely did he speak this in depth about his views. And he said to me, before you make this first vote, I want you to know that this is the very thing that is the cornerstone of our republic, the very thing that people like myself and others have fought for to protect, that is the envy of other nations. So never take voting for granted. That always stuck with me. I've never been lackadaisical about it. My husband and I raised our two young, amazing Gen Zers to take it seriously as well. And that's how I want to approach this, because I do agree when President Trump said last night towards the end of the speech that this is something where, whether you are a Democrat, a Republican, unaffiliated, we can all come together on the fact that we need to maintain and make sure that we have free and fair elections. Now, that being said, certainly some of the things that got shared last night in his speech don't necessarily seem to be new things. There are things that we've heard before, you know, the Venezuela situation that simply shows

they end up having to go into major overdrive of damage control because people understand how serious that is. For people to brush off the fact that around 220 million U.S. voter files were allegedly, from what is being shared last night, from documents that are being declassified, have been accessed by the Chinese, the CCP, the People's Republic of China, our number one enemy. Whether or not it shows that anything happened here, that will come out in time, hopefully be dug in deeper. The very least we can say, there was a huge data breach of our information. Now, granted, it says that it was in 18 states, not every state. The files are redacted. I was only able to pull out 8 states that I saw listed. Colorado was not in the ones I saw, but there are 10 others that did not seem to be in the document. I might have missed that. I did a quick overview on it. That's something for us not to just brush off. The other thing that I think is most important is, yes, there are these pillars, the vulnerabilities in the electronic voting and ballot counting systems. If there's a vulnerability, whether it has been accessed or not, I would certainly hope that that is something that everybody's dedicated and not fighting against looking into. I don't know what exactly that means. I think we've got to find out and let this take its course. Chinese acquisition and exploitation of American voter data, that's a pillar 2 on the whitehouse.gov site. And I think that is important, particularly one of the things that we are finding out, which is that the CCP supposedly had manufactured fraudulent ballots in 2020. I'm not saying they were used. I don't know that. But that is something to look at. I think this is in the right hands when it comes to Homeland Security, Department of Justice, the intelligence services, because undermining our election system, if that is what has happened, it certainly was attempted, is something that we all need to be aware of and unified in saying, hey, if it didn't happen, great. If it did happen, let's figure out how it happened. But either way, let's address it. Obviously, President Trump, he talked about Pillar 3, which was the Michigan voter registration investigation. That wasn't really real news. The non-citizens on the state voter rolls, nearly 280,000 non-citizens who are registered to vote in federal elections. I know a lot of people are picking and choosing here. Did they actually vote? There's not evidence that they voted. To me, that's not the issue here. The issue is that 280,000 nearly non-citizens are registered to vote in our election system. And as President Trump pointed out last night, that might be larger because Democrat states did not actually report on it. Now, we're going to get into it. And one thing that's interesting, I'm already getting comments coming in about don't drink the Kool-Aid, etc. Can we all just pause for a moment and recognize that I'm not taking talking points other than having spent time on the whitehouse.gov site last night with declassified documents. Whatever is proven or not proven about the 2020 election, I don't think that's actually the point. The point is, what are we doing going forward? The biggest issue to me out of all of this is that there is evidence, documents, that were released showing that part of our intelligence services, CIA, FBI, had basically not provided the full data to the sitting president, that they quote unquote massaged what was provided to the commander in chief of the United States of America. In addition, it was not provided to Congress, and the American people certainly did not know about it. For anyone listening that thinks that last night was just more of the same narrative, I want to ask you this question. Do you have a problem with a member of our intelligence service basically saying that she was running a quote unquote shadow government, choosing what the executive branch knew or did not know about our elections, not just 2020, but it sounds like it's from 2018 all the way through 2026. Those are some of the documents that were released. I don't care if the sitting president was Joe Biden, Barack Obama, or anyone else. There's a huge issue we have in the United States of America when a small group of people get to decide what they think others should or should not know. That's not how checks and balances work. The intelligence service is supposed to report to the president, to Congress, to others.

0: on what they have found, not determine whether or not it should be parsed out into small pieces, massaged, withheld. That's the issue. We could be talking about anything here, not just elections. And when I'm reading here, somebody just texted, thank you for texting. Please come, keep texting in, 56690. Don't have to agree with me. That's a great thing about freedom of speech. Somebody said, allegedly, supposedly, we'd have years to find proof. This is a nothing burger. Last night was one of the largest declassifications of information. Before it's just written off, let's all take time to look at it and find out, were there breaches? What happened with some of our intelligence agencies saying that they were not going to report these things to the President of the United States? Those are the questions I think that matter. In addition, there's other elites who believe that they have a right to say what we should or should not hear or know. ABC and NBC not broadcasting this last night, to me, was part of a continuation of much of the larger legacy media deciding whether or not we, the American people, should hear it. I wouldn't be for Fox News not broadcasting a Biden address or an Obama address. Let the people hear and see and then make their judgments. This is not about comments. This is about data and documents that have now been declassified and we can all look at them. Let's take time. Let's look through them. Honestly, service like my father and others who have fought for years to continue this ability for us to choose our own leadership bears a little patience, a little time examining, and going on from there. A listener just said, do we know that's true? I guess the question is, I'm not sure what you're asking, but I would say this, look at the documents. I took time last night. I'm going to dig into it more over the weekend. We'll continue this conversation on Monday and Tuesday. But we've gotten to a point where there's a knee-jerk reaction where we automatically either assume everything is true or we assume everything is not true based upon who said it. It's important to look at what the data shows, what the declassified data shows. I think that is the point here. We'll talk more about this in the second hour for sure. Please keep on sending in your comments, 56690. I'm not saying I know a definitive answer, but I am saying I think the reason why this has not happened up until this point in time is because there has been an ongoing investigation and things are being released. Let's look at them. Anytime there is a shutdown of investigation, that should be a red flag for any of us. Let's investigate it. Let's find out the truth. That is all that I'm saying, that this country, we the voters, definitely deserve. And by the way, at the bottom of the hour, we're going to have Congressman Jeff Crank join us. We're going to talk about the SAVE Act. Interestingly, the SAVE Act has over 80% approval by the general public, over 70% from Democrats alone, over 80% when you count Republicans and unaffiliated voters. My question would be, why can we not get that passed when that is actually the will of the people? Simply to say that only citizens of the United States should vote in federal elections. If you disagree with me on that, 56690, 56690. Okay, we're going to move to another situation that I think has to do with the heart of our republic, the heart of this amazing experiment that has led to the greatest prosperity and freedom in human history. Is it perfect? No, we are striving for a more perfect union. That is certainly the case. But I want to talk a little bit about the rise of democratic socialism. In the next hour, we're going to have a great interview with someone named Anders Ingemarsson. I've got to practice that. My Swedish is not great. Anders Ingemarsson. And he is not only from Sweden living under that system for all that period. He's an economist. He is a columnist. He's a speaker. We're going to talk about some of the falsehoods that are out there, including the Nordic myth of socialism. That's what's held up by so many who say, oh, that's the way we're going to do it. America's just going to do it better. We're going to do it like the Nordic folks do. I'll just give you a hint before that conversation that, by the way, Sweden is not a socialist country. It is a welfare state, kind of like we are. There's a spectrum between pure free market laissez-faire capitalism, welfare state, then to socialism, then to communism. It's a spectrum. That's where they are. They're not socialist. But we have an issue rising up in the landscape, shall we say, and right here in Denver, Colorado, with the Democrat Socialist of America candidate, Milot Kyros. And the challenge with this is the DSA just released their platform this past week. Gosh, there's so much to unpack here. We're going to continue to talk about this, by the way, next Monday and Tuesday when I'm sitting in for Michael Brown, Deborah Flores sitting in today for my friend Mandy Connell. But when you look at what the platform is, first of all, one interesting thing. This is the DSA platform. It is not the same as the Democrat Party platform. So there's already a schism going on because they have their own platform. But let's look at some of the things that are in this platform, shall we? Some of the things that are in the platform are basically getting rid of the Senate, getting rid of the presidency and the Supreme Court, and putting them all as kind of a committee or a panel or a prime minister type leader under Congress, under the House of Representatives. Now, why is this a problem? This is a huge problem because the entire experiment of American constitutionalism is based on checks and balances. And the reality is they're wanting to get rid of the checks and balances. What happens, by the way, when the House of Representatives dictates to the judicial branch and the executive branch everything from then on out? Because that's what they're really wanting. Well, then you no longer have checks and balances. You basically have that which has led many other countries that have adopted socialist constitutions into absolute devastation. By the way, Sweden was the second most profitable, prosperous country in the entire world until 1960, second only to the United States of America, and then it adopted socialism. What happened? Within 30 years, they almost went bankrupt and had to pull back. That's why it's not a socialist country anymore. And when that happens, then you have an unchecked party, an unchecked entity, the House of Representatives, that gets to dictate everything. If you are a Democrat and you believe anything in the American experiment, even if you believe the Constitution is a living, breathing document, this should scare you. And by the way, we'll find out probably in the next week or so whether Shimon Blau, who's running as an independent to get onto the ballot to be an alternative to Milot Kyros, whether or not he is on the ballot. If you're in Denver, I encourage you to vote for him if you are a Democrat or unaffiliated. Because the reality is, Democrat Socialist is actually against the very Constitution of the United States of America. Let's think about this, by the way. In addition, the Democrat Socialist platform wants to get rid of the Senate, wants to get rid of the presidency, the executive branch, the judicial branch, wants only one branch over all the others, and that's a legislative branch without the Senate. Why do they want to get rid of the Senate, by the way, and also get rid of the Electoral College? If they do, five of the most populous cities will have nearly 50% of the vote. Think about that for a moment. That's LA, San Francisco, New York, Chicago, and Miami will have the majority of the vote, or almost the majority, 49%. You add another major city in there and you would get up to over half. They want to get rid of states' rights. And there is a check and balance here that needs to be preserved. It's something that we can all stand together on. Well, we're going to head to a break here real quickly. When we come back, we're going to have Congressman Jeff Crank is going to join us. We're going to talk about the SAVE Act. We're going to talk a little bit about Iran. And we're also going to talk about the speech last night and get his take on it. Because it is something to note, as we were saying, that the intelligence agencies, at least some of the members, did not even report some of these breaches to Congress, by bypassing the checks and balances that make our system work. Okay, we'll be back covering that. And let's see, I'm going to read one or two more texts before we go. Will the DSA also be bringing back the guillotine, shades of the French Revolution? Well, you know what? Unchecked power. And it's interesting you should mention that, because one of the only things that separated us between the French Revolution and the American Revolution was we were bound to a set of principles. Jefferson said we must be chained to the Constitution. Without it, it becomes mob rule. And no, I don't think they're talking about guillotines, but I get the point. Thanks so much for sounding in on this. 56690. That's 56690. Deborah Flora here, sitting in for Mandy Connell.
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26: Daily News Time is 12:29. I'm Sam Spag. The West Coast is not under a threat of tsunami after a 7.3 magnitude earthquake struck in the waters near the Mexico-Guatemalan border. The National Weather Service says tsunami conditions are not expected for the California, Oregon, Washington State, Alaska, or Canada western coastline. The quake was detected 44 miles southwest of Puerto Madero, Mexico. People reported feeling the earthquake from the west coast of Guatemala to Guatemala City. It was also felt in Chiapas, Mexico, where people evacuated buildings as well. Information about damage or injuries is not very clear right now. Here locally, the Aurora Police Department said a woman sustained non-life-threatening injuries in a shooting near the ICE facility. An APD spokesperson told Fox 31 that the incident happened around 7:30 last night and a man was detained. The shooting did not occur on ICE property. The FDA and CDC are actively investigating Taylor Farms over a massive multi-state outbreak of cyclosporiasis linked to shredded iceberg lettuce supply to Taco Bell locations in five different states. Taco Bell has voluntarily removed potentially affected ingredients, including lettuce, guacamole, and pico de gallo from impacted states. This is not the company's first time being targeted by food safety investigators, as they were linked to the 2013 cyclospora outbreak that sank in over 600 people. And, of course, back in 2024, the deadly E. coli outbreak tied to the onion served on McDonald's quarter pounders. In the world of sports, Summer League basketball wraps up here very shortly. The Nuggets do have one more game. They did have one last night. They lost to Portland 108-101 in Vegas. They will wrap up Summer League against Toronto tomorrow. On Sunday. Down Wall Street, it is a red day, falling slightly. The S&P also heading towards a losing week. Fox 31, pinpoint weather. Sunny, hot 94 today, back into the mid-60s tonight. And then a hot weekend, 95 tomorrow, 98 on Sunday. Right now, it's 89 in Denver. Our next update is coming up at 1 from the Common Spirit Health KOA News Desk. I'm Sam Speck on KOA. Check on your drive from the KOA Traffic Center. It's Jonathan Steele.
27: Yeah, a little busy on the drive out here. They just cleared an accident northbound 25 at Alameda. It was blocking up the center lane. They just drove off. It was minor, but it did back up pretty much all the way to University. So it's a little tight there, making that push into downtown. Both directions sluggish. North end I-25 leading up to the Thornton Parkways. Got some traffic to contend with. 270 east side of I-70 and even 225 coming south through Aurora, at least off of I-70. In the foothills, we are seeing delays. We're not seeing the rock scaling closures as we typically see, but with all the work down there at the bottom of US 6 and Veteran Memorial Tunnels, it's backed up all the way to the top of Floyd Hill, and it's a real solid jam. Of course, we do have a lot of traffic leaving town, too, so that's going to add to the delays. Everything else is good to go out here. Jonathan Steele on KOA 850 AM and 94.1 FM.
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0: Connell Show. This is Deborah Flores sitting in for Mandy Connell. Hope you're having a great Friday. It is already heating up in here. So many things to talk about. It's been a busy news week. Well, I'm so grateful to invite my next guest to join me to talk about some of the headlines and someone who's right in the mix of it. That is Congressman Jeff Crank from CD5. He serves on the House Armed Service Committee and does a lot of great work on behalf of the citizens here in Colorado. Congressman, thanks so much for joining me. I appreciate it.
30: Deborah, thanks for having me.
0: You got it. Happy Friday to you.
30: Yeah, same to you.
0: Yeah, well, you hopefully are going to get a break before too long, although I know you guys are in the middle of a bunch of reconciliation bills. I want to talk to you about the one that passed yesterday, the National Security Department State and Related Programs Appropriation Act. A mouthful, to say the least. But why don't you tell us a little bit about that, and particularly getting the SAVE Act into it?
30: Well, we are, you know, we're frantically trying to figure out a way to get the SAVE Act passed. We've passed it three times in the House of Representatives, the Save America Act, and we just can't get the Senate to do it. They are needing 60 votes to get that done. There's lots of different ideas now in how to do that. And one of them, and I'm actually pretty intrigued with this one, is I think next week we are going to vote on a bill which I'm a co-sponsor of, which would ban stock trading for members of Congress.
0: Oh, yes, please.
30: I do not trade stocks. Ever since I got elected, I divested myself of publicly traded stocks, and I don't trade them. But I think members of Congress, you know, should do that, should not be allowed to do that. And so it looks like we're going to bring that up for a vote, the bill that I'm a co-sponsor of, but we are going to likely attach the SAVE Act to that.
0: Great.
30: That'd be pretty hard to vote against if you're a Democrat, I think, too. So,
0: that's great, by the way, Jeff. Real quickly, I just want to jump in because I know voters and citizens are so tired of having someone go to Congress or, you know, a salary that we pay for, nearly $200,000, give or take, and end up being multi-millionaires. So I'm guessing that is not your goal, serving the people in Congress, is to become a multi-gazillionaire.
30: Yeah, and, you know, look, it's difficult, right?
0: Yeah. Because
30: you do. I don't play the market. Mm-hmm. I lose out on some by not doing that. But what I gain is the ability to, you know, not have people saying, well, he's on the take, or
0: right,
30: he's doing this, he's getting rich over there. It's not worth it to me, mm-hmm, to do it. And we just ought to make sure that members are, you know, representing the American people in the way that they should. So hopefully, even with that, or with Reconciliation 3.0, which we're, mm-hmm, trying to do as well, we can get this, get the Save America Act through.
0: Yeah. Let me ask you about that, because I know this is a big sticking point. I know you're in the House of Representatives. My guest is Congressman Jeff Crank. But the Senate, I know Senator Thune keeps saying there are not votes to get it through, and yet over 80% of Americans want the SAVE Act, over 70% of Democrats. Do you think there's going to be a point where they're going to finally be able to get the job done?
30: Well, I think if we get the threshold to 50 votes, or 50% in the Senate, I think there is a very likely chance that we could get it through, because, mm-hmm, we've got 53 Republicans,
0: yes,
30: there. So the problem has always been we have to get that 60 vote threshold, which includes the cloture vote for filibuster, you know, to break a filibuster. But if we can do that through reconciliation and get, mm-hmm, get the threshold to 50, I do think that we will have the votes to get it through. And, you know, I would think, almost every Republican supports the Save America Act. It's, mm-hmm, Democrats that don't support it. And I would urge every Coloradan to pick up the phone right now and call their two U.S. senators. They both are big problems. They're blocking the Save America Act. They are the reason it isn't passing right now.
0: I think that's a great idea, because it's the Democrat politicians that don't back it, not Democrats themselves, with over 70% support, right, by Democrat voters. I think that's a great point. You know, part of what was interesting to watch in the passing of this reconciliation bill that got passed yesterday was the attempt led by Thomas Massie, but then there were, you know, about 100 Democrats that joined him in voting against, wanted to add an amendment to stop any funding towards Israel. Tell me your thoughts about that and what you're seeing playing out in Congress.
30: Well, it's frankly a shame, because, of course, I'm a strong supporter of Israel. I know you are as well.
0: Mm-hmm.
30: You know, this is something that has been a bipartisan effort for many years. And it's only been recently that I think the Democrats have really thrown the state of Israel, and frankly, Jewish voters, under the bus,
0: mm-hmm,
30: when it comes to the policy on Israel. It is an issue that we should be united on. Like, I know there's a lot of people who have conspiracy theories about Israel and all these things. But the reality is this. Number one, they are a country that most of the Arab world, or most of these groups that are fighting them, don't recognize their right to exist,
0: mm-hmm,
30: right? And so until they recognize their right to exist, we should stand firmly beside Israel. I would hope we would stand beside anyone who other people were saying don't have a right to exist. That's our job as decent people. But also, they have been a steadfast ally of the United States. Mm-hmm. Steadfast. And so it is sad to see so many Democrats. And then you have so-called Republicans like Tom Massey. He's not really much of a Republican. He has, from the moment I got there, and I know from before then, he doesn't vote with us on anything. Mm-hmm. He is the guy that tries to use the Republican Party to get elected. And, you know, he's just very anti-Israel. And they AIPAC came in and helped get him defeated, in part because he was so anti-Israel. That's their right to do that. And he's trying to take it out on him by doing everything he can to stop any foreign aid to Israel. And look, I don't like all the foreign aid for the most part, and I don't support most of it, but I do support it to the nation of Israel.
0: Yeah, and I think that the reality is, even if you solely put it through the prism of, is this in our national security interest? 100% it is. In an environment in the Middle East where, you know, countries like Iran, obviously that's, you know, headlines, top of the headlines right now, has said that their goal is to destroy the great state in America. And we have a country that is democratically freely elected that, you know, is much more in line with the United States, that is on the front lines fighting, that is in our national interest. Our time is short, unfortunately. I did want to get your response. What were your thoughts about the president's speech last night? And do you think it will help the SAVE Act get across the finish line?
30: Yeah, well, I will say I wasn't able to watch it live because I was on an airplane flying back from Washington to Colorado, but mm-hmm. I did watch many of the highlights afterwards. And look, there's no doubt that China and many of these foreign countries are meddling in our elections. And they meddle not only in our elections, they meddle in our politics. Mm-hmm. Much of the discord that you see on social media between people who disagree in the United States is being fomented mm-hmm. by China. They use TikTok. They use, they even use Facebook and Twitter and other social media platforms to encourage us to fight one another. And then when elections come along, they try to manipulate that as well. I think that, all of this stuff should be looked at and should be investigated. And it really disturbs me that you've got Democrats, because it's Donald Trump who raises the issue, who want to say, oh, well, you know, it's not a problem. Shouldn't we all be concerned about the security of our elections? Of course we should.
0: Yeah.
30: And so we should all be calling for us to look into this information. I have not reviewed the classified, formerly classified information that he was going to release. I look forward to reviewing it, looking mm-hmm. at it, and seeing if there's some changes we need to make.
0: Yeah, I think that's the bottom line. I mean, it's interesting because If it had been Joe Biden giving this information, or Barack Obama, or anyone else, I would still say we should all be concerned that our number one global enemy, China, the People's Republic of China, the CCP, has this kind of access and has been doing this kind of meddling. And we should all be able to join together on that aspect, moving forward, not looking back. Well, we are heading to a break, but thank you so much, Congressman Crank. I appreciate it. You always bring a level and very principled voice to these issues. So thank you so much for joining us, and welcome back to Colorado. Glad you're home.
30: Thank you, Deb. I appreciate it.
0: Okay, take care. Well, that was my guest, Congressman Jeff Crank, talking about the SAVE Act, talking about the speech last night, and also the situation with support for Israel. We will be heading to break now. When we come back, we will continue the conversation. Feel free to text in at 56690. That's 56690. I'm Deborah Flores, sitting in for Mandy Connell.
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0: to the Mandy Connell Show. This is Deborah Flores sitting in for my friend Mandy Connell. Hope you are having a wonderful day out there. It's going to be a beautiful weekend. Love our state this time of the year. Fall, winter. I really love it every time of year. I guess maybe around February I'm ready for spring, but hope you're going to enjoy a great weekend. Well, we've just had an interesting first hour talking about President Trump's speech last night, talking about the Democrat Socialist new platform, which should give concerns to anyone that believes in the Constitution of the United States. We've also been talking about these topics and others, the SAVE Act. We just had Congressman Jeff Crank on from El Paso. And if you missed any of that, definitely listen to the podcast later. I want to go to some of the different texts that are coming in. Feel free to join the conversation at 56690. That's 56690. I find it interesting how voting, by the way, and maybe it's even more because Trump is talking about voting, elicits so many passionate responses from different directions. And I think that's great. I think it's good that we're passionate. My only thought for all of us, and I'll read some of these comments, is if we're ever not open to just looking at information, no matter who's sharing it, then that could be an issue. In line with that, I'd said earlier that ABC, NBC, I believe CNN also all refused to air the president's speech last night. This listener said, honest question, how are NBC, et cetera, defending not airing Trump's speech? Great question. When you read their comments, they basically say, because Trump has a history of being misleading on voting issues, we will not air it. They may or may not be right about that, but the reality is I don't believe in gatekeepers to the people in that way. They can certainly air the speech, let voters and citizens make up their own minds, have their own commentary afterwards, but to not even show it to me is part of a fundamental issue that is growing. That to me is what is more important about this story of what has been released in these declassified documents last night is not necessarily what's even happening right here locally with our ballots or our voting machines, but that there were members of the intelligence agency. I'm not just quoting Trump on this, the documents are there, that decided that it was their right and their job to determine how much of what China was doing trying to meddle in our elections. How much should Congress know? How much should the President of the United States know? How much should the people know? And now you have organizations like NBC, CBS, and others who are deciding whether or not they think the people should watch the speech. Watch it. Disagree with him, agree with him, maybe take the next step to actually look at the documents and see if it's backing it up or not backing up. That is the bigger issue here. Another comment from a listener, 56690. They, the Chinese, might meddle in our elections, but they don't change votes. I don't know that one way or the other, but does it not bother you that they are meddling? And they're meddling even by, as it has been shown in these documents, and I haven't done a deep dive, but I've done a cursory look and read some good analysis, that they have been pouring a lot of money into certain media outlets, into certain things that happen online, certainly working to divide us, certainly working to tip the scales one way or the other. They are our number one enemy. Does that not bother you as a citizen? That's what I would say in response to that. Let's see. Another one. Oh, hi, Deb. I don't mind showing ID to vote, but a hard no if my wife can't vote without a passport or a birth certificate with her married name. Okay, I want to address this because this is frequently used by certain people to try and discredit the SAVE Act, which simply requires voter ID to vote. I'm a married woman. I have changed not only my passport, my IDs, I have done it for my family. I have updated things. It is not hard to do. And it does not mean you cannot vote under the name that is on your ID. To me, that is a straw man argument. And I would say, and I'm not picking on anyone, but if it is not worth it enough to do that step to update your documents that you need anyway for many other activities in order to vote, then I think we value our vote too little. I also think women are very capable, by the way. I think you probably know a lot of them, very capable at getting the documentation set in order to make sure that things match. I've had to do it. It's really actually not that hard. And I've done it for my entire family, gotten their documents. So I think that that is not necessarily an issue. Let's see. Deborah, Trump himself asked Russia to meddle in our elections when in 2016 he asked them to release the Clinton emails they hacked. I think that's a big conflation of a whole lot of information. And the reality is I don't want anyone meddling in our elections. And I think if there's any proof of any of it, it should be exposed. Okay, thank you for all that input. When we come back, we're going to do an interesting conversation about socialism. Has it actually worked anywhere? The gold standard that has held up, the Nordic model of socialism. We're going to talk about that when we come back. Don't go anywhere. I'm Deborah Flores sitting in for Mandy Connell.
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24: KOA News Time is 1 o'clock. I'm Sam Speck. Well, it's known as the largest outdoor rodeo and Western celebration. Cheyenne Frontier Days has gotten underway, and our very own KOA, Carrie Mack, is up there in Cheyenne. Carrie, give us the sights, the smells, the scene. What's going on up there?
25: There are quite a few sights and smells for sure, Sam. So I am here at Cheyenne Frontier Days. I actually just walked through Old Frontier Town, and it felt like I stepped back into Back to the Future 3, where they go to the Wild West. It is that authentic. People are dressed up in the classic Old West garb. People actually were pretty impressed by my outfit as well. They thought I worked here. They were asking for directions. But I am hanging out outside of the PRCA Pro Rodeo Stadium, because things are just about to kick off here. A lot of people are coming in. There's a lot of excitement, and people are ready, because this is the first time that, oh, we got some excitement over there. This is the first time that they're actually expanding the PRCA Pro Rodeo here at Cheyenne Frontier Days and having it on the Friday that it opened. So live from Cheyenne, Wyoming, Carrie Mack, KOA.
24: Monday is marking the 14th anniversary of the Aurora movie theater shooting, and one of the survivors is once again trying to give back. Tony Kurtzinger is helping lead the second annual 720 Memorial Blood Drive, and she tells Fox 31 it's an easy way to help out.
26: People kind of wonder, what can I do when a tragedy like this happens? Like, I don't know anybody. Do I just send them money? What do I do? The first thing that you can do is go donate blood.
24: The 720 Memorial Foundation is teaming up with the Vitalant for Blood Drive on Monday afternoon. 12 people plus an unborn child were killed in that 2012 shooting. In the world of sports, Denver Summit FC will play in its own stadium for the first time in team history on Saturday. President Jen Millett says the Centennial Stadium is as much for the fans as it is for the team.
27: The community has just really rallied around what was possible for NWSL here. And, you know, the fact that we've sold out matches, you know, after the opening sort of proves that this is not like a blip moment.
24: I'm excited I'll be out there, as well as the Summit hosts of Portland Thorns coming up Saturday at noon. Markets, they are falling. S&P heading towards a losing week, although oil up $3 higher. Fox 31 pinpoint weather, sunny and hot and 94 today, low of 65 overnight, and then the weekend much the same. It's a hot one, 95 tomorrow, 98 on Sunday. Right now, it is currently 89 in Denver. Our next update coming up at 1:30 from the Common Spirit Health KOA News Desk. I'm Sam Speck on KOA. Check on your drive from the KOA Traffic Center. 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
0: Denver highways are busy for your Friday afternoon drive. Looks like some people may be taking an early weekend and out on the roads right now. A crash on northbound I-25 after 84th Avenue just cleared from the left lane. Backups remain starting around I-76. Northbound I-25 also moving at 20 from Broadway to Spear. Southbound I-25 is heavy from Santa Fe to I-225. Eastbound I-70 moving at 30 from Havana to Chambers. Westbound I-70 is moving at 25 from Quebec to Brighton. Westbound I-70 also stop and go down Floyd Hill if you're heading to High Country for the weekend. I-270, I-225, and eastbound Boulder Turnpike approaching I-25 are all busy, and there are crashes on Jewel west of Sheridan and at Sheridan and Alameda. I'm Dave O'Brien on KOA, 850 AM and 94.1 FM.
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0: Mandy Connell Show. This is Deborah Flores sitting in for my friend Mandy Connell. Great to have you as a part of the conversation today. We've already had a pretty lively one. Feel free to text in at 56690. That is 56690. We'll make sure to get to as many texts as we can. But as I was talking in the last hour, one of the biggest challenges I think our country, our republic, if we can keep it, is facing right now is the rise of Democrat socialism. And there's a lot of things that are said about it that really sound great, but are actually not true. And that is something to dive a little bit deeper. And that's why I'm really happy to have the next guest with me. Joining me will be Anders Ingemarsson. And he is not only someone who was raised in Sweden, then lived in the United States for a little while before becoming an American citizen in 2002. He's an economist, author, public speaker, and educator. He wrote a book and has a Substack called Think Right or Wrong, Not Left or Right. I love that title. I think that's what we need to do so much more of, and what we're working to do here together is to really think about things. He's published in The Federalist, American Thinker, and many others. Anders, thank you so much for joining me today. I really appreciate it.
1: Thanks for having me.
0: Absolutely. Well, Anders, I've been looking forward to having this conversation with you because Bernie Sanders and then following him AOC and Mom Donnie and many others who have taken on the Democrat Socialist of America mantle often refer to the Scandinavian countries, you know, Finland, Denmark, Iceland, Sweden, as the Nordic model, as the ideal, as that is how we could do it here in America because we can just do it better. Can you talk a little bit of why that is a myth, why the Nordic model is actually a myth?
1: Yeah, of course. Actually, and using my native country of Sweden as an example, and this applies to all the Nordic countries, they're actually not democratic socialist countries. They are welfare states, just like our country, the United States, has become. Welfare states with a quote-unquote safety net. They provide tax finance, healthcare, education, retirement, and so on and so forth. But it's important to realize that in the case of Sweden, for example, Sweden, which is a relatively wealthy country, it got wealthy before they started to experiment with welfare statist and to some extent socialist programs.
0: Mm-hmm.
1: So Sweden was up until 1960 the second wealthiest country in the world after the United States. And that was thanks to a very limited government, very low regulation, low taxes. Industry thrived, a lot of innovations, a lot of companies started. But then in 1960 or around that time, they started to experiment with expanding the welfare state. They added healthcare programs, they added education program, they increased taxes massively and expanded retirement programs. And that basically in the next 20 years brought them close to bankruptcy. So in the 1980s, early 1990s, they had to reverse course and or correct course. They didn't fully reverse, but they had to cut back on those programs just to, you know,

0: welfare state that the Swedes have. So, for instance, they have a max marginal tax rate of between 50 and 55%.
1: Mm-hmm.
0: But that kicks in at an income that is around $60,000-$70,000.
1: Wow.
0: For an individual. And pretty much everyone starting from $0 in income, you pay between 30 and 35% tax, municipal taxes that cover healthcare, that covers education and other things.
1: Mm.
0: So compare that with us in the U.S., you know, we have a standard deduction. So basically, before you earn some $30,000, you don't pay any income tax at all, federal income tax at all. So if Americans realized what this means and what it would cost to implement a Swedish model in the United States, they would not be so keen on democratic socialism as some of them are.
1: Yeah, it's interesting because obviously, you know, as we were saying, it is this Nordic model based on Sweden, Denmark, Finland, Iceland, who all started pulling back from it because they realized it doesn't work. This is what's held up by Bernie Sanders, AOC, Mamdani, etc. But what I find interesting is they make a promise to the lowest income, you know, under $30,000, that, oh, they're going to get the money from others, you know, tax the rich and you'll be fine. In Sweden, that's a huge point to repeat. Even at the very beginning, up to even $10,000 and less, it's a 30% tax. And 60 to 70,000, they're already paying 55%. There is nothing that is free. It's just government gets to decide what they do with even more tax money and chooses your health care for you and chooses all that for you. I think that is a very interesting thing. Why do you think, Anders, that Democrat socialism, and let's just call it what it is. You can put Democrat in front of it. It doesn't matter whether you elect it or not. It is still socialism. Why is it so popular amongst young people from your observations?
0: Well, I think fundamentally it is, if we're talking about the really young people, you know, when you're young, when you're growing up, you're looking for not necessarily a cause, but you're looking for something to pursue. And the Democrat, the socialists, they have currently made a case that, you know, that sounds really good if you don't understand the consequences and what it is. And it's something to stand up for, it's something to fight for. We can look at history, and it has always been the young people who have been used and been the driving force in any kind of progressive or socialist cause, you know, whether you go back to the Soviet Union or Nazi Germany or something like that. And we talk about socialism here, but the same thing applies to extreme expressions on the political right, like fascism and so on and so forth, that it is often the young that are fired up and kind of become the leading force, or at least being used by the people who are leading the charge.
1: Yeah.
0: But today too, there are some valid concerns. Absolutely. We're hearing a lot about increased inequality. And that is real, but it's not real for the reasons that they think. I mean, the reason, if you have in the last 20 years being dependent on a salary or a wage and not having had any money invested in the stock markets and so on, it has looked pretty bleak in many ways because inflation has eaten away at your salary. Yeah, you may have gotten increases, but they have barely kept up. While the people who were already having some capital and invested in the stock market have been doing very well. And the main reason for this is the cheap government money policy that we have had, because as a country, the United States, we're in deep trouble in many ways with our budget deficit, the unfunded liabilities in Social Security and Medicare, which taken together amounts to $100 trillion. You know, and just to finance what's going on right now, without speaking about expanding public health care and education and such, the government is printing money.
1: Right.
0: And when you flood the market with money, guess what happens? Prices go up. And prices go up on everything from stocks to what you buy at the grocery store. But again, the people who are young, starting out, not making a whole lot of money, they feel it a lot more because they go to the

0: grocery store. While those of us who have 401k accounts, yeah, we mumble and we complain that the price at the pump and so on and so forth. But, you know, then you look at your 401k account and you think, ah, I'm okay. It works, right?
1: Yeah,
0: but
1: and I think
0: that
1: there's
0: again is a reason why I think a lot of young people are disenchanted. They are with what's going on and has been going on for the last 10 years.
1: And I think it's a disconnect. I think what's interesting is because of our becoming such a welfare state, as you said, there's a spectrum of, socialism basically going from one end is free market capitalism, which was the juggernaut of our economy for so long. Then we've become a welfare state, which is part of the problem. And then they're turning to the wrong solution. They're being told the wrong issue is what's going on. And it's the overregulation. You look in Colorado, we're 50th in housing affordability by some studies, and we're number 6 in the country for regulation. It's too much government. It's too much infiltration. Want to ask you another question because, you know, there's obviously the argument that can be made. It's a very good one that socialism has never led to great prosperity for anyone. You just look at what you shared about Sweden, the Nordic countries. You look at Venezuela. You look at anywhere where it's somewhere on that spectrum. It's never led to human flourishing. But in addition, Anders, you often talk about the moral case for free market capitalism versus almost an immorality of socialism. Can you talk about that?
0: Yeah, and I'm glad you're bringing that up because really that is the fundamental cause. These young people who are subscribing to socialism, and as you say, we know from examples of history over and over and over again that it doesn't work. But if you believe it's moral, you know, the practical consequences of it take a back seat. Mm-hmm. And you feel good about promoting something that sounds great and that you believe is moral. But socialism and collectivism in general, collectivism then covering all types of groupthink, whether it's on the political left or political right or our welfare state model today, it's the opposite of what our country was founding on. So, mm-hmm. So the promise of the Declaration of Independence, you know, we're a country that's supposed to protect individual rights. It's a country based on individualism. And what I mean by that is, you know, as Jefferson expressed it, we have the rights to life, liberty, and the pursuit of happiness. And that was a promise. It wasn't fulfilled from the beginning. It took a civil war to root out slavery and another 100 years actually after that. Women didn't get the right to vote until the early decades of the 20th century. And today we have a welfare state that it's not a stretch of the imagination to say that while we're not enslaving people based on race any longer, we're kind of slaves to one another because we have to pay taxes to finance all these systems and we institute regulations and so on and so forth. And that breeds a resentment of your neighbor, if you like.
1: Yeah.
0: That is contrarian to the American ideal and what this country fundamentally stands for.
1: It is. I think it's
0: and
1: very...
0: In that sense, it's immoral.
1: Yeah, and I think it's very interesting because Sojourner Truth, who was quite a figure in emancipation and that movement, then she got involved in the right for women to vote. But when she went from, you know, helping see the emancipation and the end of slavery, she talked about how then she went to our nation's capital and began to see this growth towards welfare state and dependency. And she said it was the new form of slavery. And it broke her heart because the thing that she stood for was for people to be free, to have the freedom to bear the fruits of their labor instead of become dependent on government itself. Well, Anders, this is great. And I know we've only touched the surface of it. I'm going to have to let you go, but I really appreciate you joining me and let people know where they can read your Substack.
0: Yeah, you can find my Substack on under AndersIngemarson.substack.com. And the title of it is, as you mentioned initially, Think Right or Wrong, Not Left or Right. And my book, Think Right or Wrong, Not Left or Right, is available on Amazon.
1: Great. Thank you so much, Anders. I really appreciate it. And you have a great day.
0: Yeah, thank you, too.
1: Thank you. You, too. That's Anders Ingemarsson. He is a economist, author, public speaker, educator who lived in the Nordic Swedish model, which is not socialism. It is a welfare state. So anyone who holds it up as the way to have a model of socialism does not understand the reality of what it is, because it is not government control or collective control of businesses, which is what the DSA wants, Democrats, Socialists of America. But just if you're talking to your neighbor and they're leaning towards socialism and they're looking to Sweden, even in a lesser form, which is not the full collectivism of socialism, just share this with them, that in Sweden right now, in order to have, and I'm using air quotes, free healthcare, free childcare, free social welfare at the end of your life, to have all of that from the moment you earn a dollar, even if it's $10,000, your tax rate is 30%. When you get to $60,000 or $70,000, it's 55%. That's what is not told to those who are being sold a utopia that does not exist. The other thing I want to address here, and we've had some really great comments coming in, 56690. One person prior to even knowing what we're going to be talking with Anders about said, one more thing, since you're about to discuss socialism, whether or not it, quote, works is irrelevant. It's incompatible as a form of government with a free society. I completely agree. And it went on to say slavery, quote unquote, worked. Stuff got done. Slaves got food, clothing, and shelter. Slavery was also objectively immoral. That is the key that I want to talk about for a moment. Because when you look at socialism and why it didn't work, it didn't even work when in the Mayflower Compact, when the first settlement here was a communist socialist experiment. And what happens when someone believes they have the right to someone else's, the fruit of someone else's labor, they become dependent on them, and they also resent them at the same time? That's not what we're based on. Yes, we need to become a more perfect union. We need to actually lower government interference with the economy, not increase it, so that people are more free. When you look at things that are emerging in areas in Africa and other third world countries, you see that it is actually pure free market capitalism that is lifting numerous people out of poverty. All that they need is access, equal access to the things that make business possible. There's a great documentary called Poverty Inc. I encourage you to watch it. It shows the argument for capitalism without ever mentioning the word. One last thing I want to say is it reminds me of an amazing speech that Marco Rubio gave at a left-wing terrorism conference. 67 nations attended the event in D.C. And he talks about this combination that is happening of Marxism and jihadism. But what he talks about is, and I'm going to read a quote. He says, this is a distinctive and unique evil. It has always been driven by hatred above all else for civilization itself. It is perpetrated by those who cannot build, cannot create, cannot achieve great things, and take revenge upon the world for their own inadequacy by seeking to destroy those who can. Really, he's talking about this Marxist collective idea. We'll talk in a later time about how it ties in with jihadism and anti-Semitism, as we're seeing with Mila Kunis, Mamdani, AOC, and others. But really, at the heart of it, if we want to fix what is happening for young people who are drawn to socialism, both because of how they've been falsely taught about it, but also because we actually have a system that is working against them because there's too much government control. Lack of affordability comes from Colorado being sixth in the nation for regulation that is this heavyweight on business driving things up. We need to look at both the moral argument for free market economies, freedom of the individual, freedom to have the fruits of your labor, and how we correct what has created us to be a welfare state. We can't go even further and be a socialist state. It is antithetical to the Constitution of the United States of America, as shown by the new platform for the Democrat Socialist Party of America that wants to basically get rid of executive branch and the judicial branch and put them under the legislative branch. No more checks and balances is what that they would like to have. Okay, when we come back, we're going to continue our conversation about Trump's speech last night with a special guest who's going to give their perception on it. So don't go anywhere. Please continue to text in 56690, 56690. I'm Deborah Flora, sitting in for Mandy Connell.
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24: KOA News Time is 1:30. I'm Sam Spack. An employee of the GEO Group's Aurora Ice Processing Center in Colorado was arrested after shooting and injuring a protester outside the facility. 42-year-old Brandon Booth is facing charges of assault and attempted second-degree murder. The victim, described as a protester, was shot in the lower body and sustained non-life-threatening injuries. The incident occurred during a verbal confrontation between the two. The GEO Group has placed the employee on unpaid administrative leave and is cooperating with law enforcement. The world's largest outdoor rodeo and Western celebration has begun in Cheyenne, Wyoming. South Dakota resident and owner of the DT Chuck Wagon, Jim Patrick, says he returns to the Cheyenne Frontier Days every year for the community, as well as his love for history.
25: Having a passion for the Chuck Wagon and the historical aspect of what the Chuck Wagons did for even Cheyenne, Wyoming.
24: You can find the DT Chuck Wagon at Cheyenne Frontier Days, which runs through July 26, featuring PRCA rodeo events, live concerts, and more. Colorado Rockies are back at the Diamond tonight to start the second half of the MLB season. They square off against the Reds in the first of three games at home over the weekend. Colorado has dropped four of its last five. KOA's coverage of tonight's matchup starts at 6. Down Wall Street, it's still in the red. S&P also heading towards a losing week. Look at the weather. Fox 31 pinpoint weather. Sunny, hot, 94 today for your high, a low of 65 tonight, then a hot weekend, 95 tomorrow, 98 on Sunday. Right now, it's 90 degrees in Denver. Our next update is coming up at 2 o'clock from the Common Spirit Health KOA News Desk. I'm Sam Speck on KOA. Now, check on your drive from the KOA Traffic Center. 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
26: It's a busy early afternoon on Denver highways as people head out early for the weekend. Westbound I-70 between C-470 and the tunnels is about an hour and a half drive right now. Westbound I-70 also slow from Quebec to Brighton and from I-76 to Kipling. Eastbound I-70 is moving at 30 from Quebec to Chambers. Northbound I-25 is moving at 25 from Broadway to Spear. Southbound I-25 heavy from Santa Fe to I-225. There are two issues on southbound I-225 after Parker Road. There are two rock hauling semis on the left shoulder just after Parker. And just beyond there, a two-car crash is blocking the two left lanes. Backup start at Iliff on southbound I-225. There's a crash on Jewel west of Sheridan and two accidents involving pedestrians, one at Knox Court and 2nd Avenue and the other at Piccadilly and Oxford. I'm Dave O'Brien on KOA, 850 AM and 94.1 FM.
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28: This is Trooper Pratt with the Colorado State Patrol. The average cost of a first-time DUI in Colorado is over $13,000, and a conviction gives you a criminal record. Make a plan for a sober ride before the party begins. Don't underestimate impairment.
1: Welcome back to the Mandy Connell Show. This is Deborah Flores sitting in for my friend Mandy Connell. Well, we're continuing our conversation about President Trump's speech last night about the declassified documents and just taking a look at them. And I think that's the most important thing, whether or not ABC or NBC wanted to cover it. I think we as the American people have a right to listen, a right to look at the documents and see what is there. Here to help us unpack that is someone who's been focused on this for a long time, focused on safeguarding free and fair elections. She is a writer at Badlands Media and a podcast there, and that is Ash Epp. Ash, thank you so much for joining me. I really appreciate it.
0: Hey, Deborah, thanks for having me.
1: Absolutely. Hey, so just give me your first impression. Tell me your thoughts overall about the speech last night.
0: So there wasn't a lot of information that was released by the president that we didn't already know. A lot of the information about China was in the ODNI dissent from the intelligence community back in December of 2020. The key story, and just to be clear, there was new information. The Chinese interference with the business community was at least new to me information. I hadn't heard that data point before, getting the business community, global business leaders to turn on the president. That's very interesting, because the business community turning on the president was a key premise in the Time magazine article that talked about the fortifying of the election that they put out in early 2021. It was a Molly Ball article, the secret cabal that saved the election or something like that. Mm-hmm. But in the third paragraph of that article, they talk about this strange thing happened that the business community, business leaders started to turn on Trump. Immediately when I heard him mention it last night, my mind went back to that article because I know that article very well. And it's a bit of an omission, that article, to be, in my opinion anyway. But the key finding, the key story, about this is the cover-up. It's that the intelligence community knew that there was a credible threat of a foreign adversarial nation was going to attempt to, at a minimum, engage in influence operations, potentially even engage in election interference, election rigging, and they decided not to tell the president of the United States. And that's important because at the time that that was going on, we were in the context of a global pandemic in which that same adversarial nation was a central figure.
1: That's very interesting. And that's what I've been saying. It's interesting to hear people's immediate knee-jerk reaction and some of the comments coming in. And we want to hear from you, 56690. To me, that was the most troubling part. It doesn't matter what this is even really about necessarily. Obviously, our elections are incredibly important to our republic and a cornerstone of our freedom. Doesn't matter which president it was. To me, the takeaway of this story and what is in these declassified documents is that the members of the intelligence community took it upon themselves what they would share, what they would not share, how they would massage it, how one CIA operative said she was basically running a shadow government, taking it upon themselves not to tell the president, not to tell Congress. The American people didn't know. And the minute you have that, you no longer have really a free society where we are operating on the information we're supposed to be given. In that same vein, you had a comment I thought was interesting on X, on your account there, about NBC, ABC choosing not to cover this, once again deciding what the American people should know or not know, and you know, instead of just playing it and then doing their commentary afterwards. What's your thought about that?
0: Yeah, I think we're seeing the media engage in the same conduct that is that was alleged by the president in his remarks last night, that the media is acting as an arm of this shadow, what I think is a shadow cabal that is undermining the will of the people. What I've been watching the response to this from our, you know, mainstream media friends, this morning, and the thing I saw that just piqued my interest immediately was Kyle Clark coming out and saying that China having access to the voter rolls isn't a big deal because our voter rolls are public information. And that seems to be a message. It's like a, you know, 3 a.m. talking point that came out. But that's very interesting because it creates a contradiction. Bill Weiser is suing the Trump administration to not give the voter roll information to Trump. We've been told for months and months that President Trump having access to voter roll information is a massive threat. It's a threat to privacy. It's a threat to how we run elections. It's a threat to all of these things. And now we're being told by the same media that China having access to over 200 million U.S. voter records isn't a big deal because it's already public information. So which is it? It can't be both.
1: That is amazing to me how they downplay that. I shared in the first hour how serving on several national boards, one of the trainings we all go through the most is ensuring that there is no data breach. And if there's any data breach, companies, corporations are usually in overdrive of damage control. And how do they fix it? And we're talking if there's 10, if there's 100, this is 220 million voter records to our number one enemy. And you're right, they can't have it both ways. And I find it interesting that many Democrat states refuse to give the voter rolls to the Department of Justice and whoever was doing this investigation. So which is it? I think that's important. And we should all care. It's our information. I really don't want China having it. So I think that's an interesting point. Well, we don't have much longer. I want to give you the final word. What would you want listeners to be thinking about and looking about in the coming days now that some of this is declassified?
0: So, Deborah, last Friday, the Shield of the Americas put out a statement about the elections in Colombia. And there's election denialism happening in Colombia. And the statement from the Shield of Americas sounded very similar to the statements that we heard in the wake of 2020, right? Denying elections is a grave threat. But they use language in that statement, and what a difference a week makes. They use language in that statement that said, the will of the people at the ballot box combined with the administration of, and I'm paraphrasing, of the competent electoral authorities constitutes the sole foundation of public power. Us having real elections is how we give consent to be governed. And so the question is, what if the electoral authorities aren't competent? What if the authorities that are giving us all the information, safest and most secure, not a breach, don't worry about it, there wasn't any hacking, there wasn't any breaching. I'm immediately drawn back to the 600 BIOS passwords and the cover-up that the State Department of Colorado was caught in. What if the electoral authorities aren't competent? What does that say about the sole foundation of public power? I think it says some things that we as a society need to reconcile.
1: Yeah, and I think if we're not allowed to look at it or ask, or people are just dismissing it because it was Donald Trump, that isn't the point. I would be this concerned about the meddling and the withholding of information by the intelligence community if it was Joe Biden uncovering this. It is fundamental to our freedom. Thank you so much, Ash. Thank you for taking time. Let people know where they can follow you.
0: Absolutely. Best spot to find all of my show schedule, all the different places where my writing is linktree.com/AshInAmerica, Ash with an E. And my favorite place for people to follow me is on my Substack, ashinamerica.substack.com.
1: Okay, that sounds great. Thank you so much, Ash. I appreciate you joining me.
0: Thanks so much.
1: You got it. You know, I do think that the statement Ash put there at the end about this is fundamental. I shared this story earlier about the first time I voted. My dad, Lieutenant Colonel, who served in Vietnam, said to me, take this incredibly seriously because this is what we fight for. Your right to vote, to make sure your vote is counted. Whether or not that has been the case, we have a right to know. We have a right to know what is going on. We have a right to make sure that is secure. And I would hope every American would stand together and say, if China was interfering, that shouldn't have been withheld from the President of the United States, the Congress, and the people. That's something to know. And let's just give this time to work itself out and find out what is actually in these documents. They were only released last night. Okay, we're going to be right back, heading to a break. Feel free to text in 56690, 56690. Deborah Flores sitting in for Mandy Connell.
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1: Welcome back to the Mandy Connell Show. Deborah Flores sitting in for Mandy Connell. Thank you, everyone that's been texting in. 56690, 56690. Love lively conversation is one of the things we need to protect. The ability to have civil discourse and agree to disagree on a lot of different topics. 56690. Before we wind up this hour, I want to share that as Colorado celebrates 150 years, Bank of Colorado is proud to stand with our communities. Family-owned, strong, stable, and serving Colorado since 1978. 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Just send an email to arod@iheartmedia.com with the subject line Colorado 150 and share your memories or thoughts about what makes Colorado so special. We'll choose one finalist from each day and pick the winner in a couple of weeks. With 48 branches across the state, Bank of Colorado gives you a statewide convenience with true local service. As Colorado celebrates 150 years, we're proud to be part of the story, and we're proud to be the Bank of Colorado. Well, I want to read a couple of the text comments that have been coming in as we wind up this hour, and also start texting in. Have you seen a good movie lately? Are you planning on watching one this weekend? 56690. We're going to mix it up in the next hour. Christian Toto will be joining me. But as we wind up this conversation we've been having, everything from socialism to the vote, I want to share some of the texters' comments and questions. We had Anders Ingemarsson, who is an economist, grew up in Sweden, has really shown how the gold standard of socialism that Bernie Sanders would point to, the Nordic model, is actually not socialism at all. Somebody asked, what is the definition of a welfare state? Because Anders said that basically America is a welfare state, kind of like Sweden is now. A welfare state is basically, from what I understand, hashtag I'm not an economist, but I had one on. Anders shared with me before, a welfare state is when you take the extra step of government taking over more parts of social services, like our expansion in the healthcare area, in social security, and all of that. And it ties in with someone else that said this. I would always ask myself, Deborah, what would Jesus do? He'd want us to take care of the poor. I want to say 100% agree with that. A sign of a civil society, a caring society, is a safety net for those who really need it. And there are those who really need it. I am all for that. But here's an example. When it is abused and people who are able-bodied are not required to at least try to get work, there is not the money for those who actually need it. Right here in Colorado, with our budget deficit, they're looking to cut part of where the real need is for a network and a safety net. They're looking under the dome to cut care for medically fragile children who truly are exactly what Jesus would point us to do, what a good society would do, is to take care of the most needy. When it is abused the way it has been, when it has gone far beyond what even FDR called it, it should be a temporary fix to help someone get on their feet, not to make them dependent on government. That's when it goes too far. That was a great point. Another person talked about how socialism kills. Since the 1900s, there have been nothing more dangerous than socialism. Started with the Soviets, then with the National Socialists of Germany. Mao was next, and the list goes on. So I wanted to end with that comment because I agree. Someone like Anders Ingemarsson, who not only lived in one of the Nordic states that is lifted up as socialist, and it was socialist for a period. It took Sweden from being the second wealthiest country in the entire world to to being nearly bankrupt in 30 years, destroyed Venezuela. Whether you call it socialism, then it moves to a heavier hand, which is communism. Between that spectrum, it's the same thing. Heavy-handed government control. I've seen it when I've traveled to East Germany while the wall was still up, into the Soviet Union when it was still the communist full-blown country that it was at that time. There is nowhere in the world that socialism, which is the velvet glove, or communism, which is just one step further, which is the iron fist, has led to anything other than human suffering. It hasn't. And if we really want for people to flourish, that's what we need to look at. I got to tell you, you can call a policy whatever you want to call it. You can call it capitalism. You can call it something else. What I want to know is, does it lead to greater human dignity for the individual? And where we are working towards a more perfect union, the answer is not more government. It is less government. Okay, that's my final word on that topic for now. We're heading to the break. Thank you. I already see comments coming in about movies that people have seen that they like or they want to see. Or if you saw a real stinker, let us know that too. 566-90-56690. Deborah Flores sitting in for Mandy Connell.
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15: Wildfire concerns remain elevated across much of the interior west today as hot temperatures, dry air, and gusty winds persist across parts of California, Nevada, Utah, Arizona, and New Mexico. Smoke from several active fires may also reduce air quality in nearby communities. Elsewhere, temperatures will range from 70s across the Pacific Northwest to 80s through much of the Midwest, with widespread 90s from the southern plains into the southeast. Hawaii stays warm with highs in the low to mid 80s, breezy trade winds and passing showers, while Alaska remains much cooler with scattered rain and temperatures mainly in the 50s and 60s throughout the state. Scattered thunderstorms continue across parts of the Northeast and Mid-Atlantic through the afternoon. A few stronger storms could still bring heavy rain, gusty winds, and frequent lightning before conditions gradually quiet down this evening with cooler air slowly moving into the Northeast. That's your national forecast. I'm Chris Powers.
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0: Peek-a-boo, smile.
2: Smile, buddy.
0: Come on, smile. Oh, honey, he's still not smiling.
2: Maybe he's not a smiler.
0: Yeah, maybe he's just not a happy baby.
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22: 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Tammy Trujillo has details.
23: The company made the announcement Monday, adding that those specific songs will not be eligible for royalties. Tidal will also ban AI-generated music associated with fraudulent activity, a category that includes songs impersonating established artists in efforts to deceive listeners. The policy goes into effect July 15th.
22: Google is reportedly throttling Meta's use of Gemini AI. The Financial Times says the reduced access to Gemini is slowing down some Meta AI projects. As a result, Meta is reportedly telling its workers to ration their use of AI tokens. And Austria wants Anthropic to shake off its American restrictions and move to the EU. Austrian officials want European nations to have better access to bigger innovations, and they want to stop Washington from blocking access to advanced AI models like Mythos. Tech Report, I'm Mark Mayfield.
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25: KOA News Time is 2 o'clock. I'm Sam Speck. Looks to be a gorgeous weekend to get outside, enjoy the weather, and the weekend events. One of those includes Cheyenne Frontier Days. KOA's Carrie Mack is live in Cheyenne. Carrie, you've set the scene for us. Lots of excitement as people file through the doors, but what can folks expect here on opening day?
26: Well, this is a very exciting day because this is the first Friday in Cheyenne Frontier Days history where they're having the PRCA Pro Rodeo. And let me just tell you, the energy is electric. The moment they brought the bulls out, like, something shifted in the air. This is what people came for. People are very excited for this. And the PRCA Pro Rodeo is going to be running throughout all of Cheyenne Frontier Day. So if you can't make it today, no worries. You'll have plenty of opportunities to come check it out. And also, if you come out to Cheyenne tonight, Treaty Oak Revival performing at the Cheyenne Frontier Days stage. Going to be a great show. Reporting live in Cheyenne, Wyoming, Carrie Mack, KOA.
25: The Colorado Education Association is launching its campaign in support of Proposition NN.
27: Yes,
28: The November ballot measure proposes raising the Tabor revenue cap and using surplus funds to support public education. Aurora Public Schools teacher Marceline Corvis says teachers need more money.
34: Not having to worry about whether or not my paycheck is going to make it through the month.
28: Opponents say Proposition NN is simply a tax increase based on failed budgeting, while those in favor argue education funding is long overdue and has to come from somewhere. Connor Shreve, KOA.
25: RTD's $200 million budget shortfall is forcing the department to make changes, but some of those
1: includes proposed service cuts and raising fares. Denver Mayor Mike Johnson told KOA he preaches the importance of not affecting core services.
6: The first thing we cut when we had to make cuts wasn't to say we're going to stop picking up people's trash. It was you got to find other non-essential services that are lower utilized to be able to make those savings.
1: He says the mall free ride is one of the most utilized routes in RTD's system, comparing it to cutting the A-line, the airport, to balance the budget. In sports, Denver Summit FC is getting ready to pull the curtain back on their new game day home for the next 2 years. President Jen Millett hopes the new temporary stadium can still feel like a home.
7: Yeah, I mean, I hope they see it as a gathering place for themselves to connect with other fans, to be able to connect with players.
1: Summit fans also get to see hometown star Lindsey Heap in a Summit team kit for the first time Saturday when Denver hosts Portland at noon in Centennial. Down Wall Street to end the week, we are down, and the S&P also heading towards a losing week. Oil, $3 higher per barrel. Fox 31 pinpoint weather, sunny, hot, and 94 this afternoon, a low of 65 tonight, and a hot weekend. We should stay dry, 95 tomorrow, 98 on Sunday, and we've just crossed in. It is now 91 in Denver. Our next update coming up at 2:30 from the Common Spirit Health KOA News Desk. I'm Sam Speck on KOA. A check on your drive for the KOA Traffic Center. Here's Dave O'Brien.
8: Denver highways are busy for your early Friday afternoon drive. A crash on southbound I-225 after Parker Road has been moved from the left lane over to the left shoulder. Backups remain from Iliff to Parker. There are also a couple of cars on the left shoulder of

0: So we would definitely will say we have to head to a break, but we're going to continue this conversation when we come back, because there's something that happens in Hollywood, and having, you know, been in that arena, my husband was a producer at Walt Disney Studios. When directors get to a certain size and they are no longer counterbalanced by strong producers, you kind of get an excess. We're going to talk about that when we come back. We're also going to share some of your texts, 56690. Let me know the best movies you've seen recently, and we will talk about that. Don't go anywhere. I'm Deborah Flores, sitting in for Mandy Connell.
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0: Looking outside, it's a bit cloudy out right now and currently 90 degrees in Denver. Our next update is at 3 o'clock from the Common Spirit Health KOA News Desk. I'm Sam Speck on KOA. Check on your drive for the KOA Traffic Center. Here's Dave O'Brien.
1: It is a very busy early afternoon on Denver highways right now. A crash on northbound I-25 between Spear and 20th is blocking the center lane. That is adding about 15 minutes to the usual slowing between Downing and downtown on northbound I-25. A crash on northbound I-25 at Northwest Parkway is blocking the two left lanes. That's causing delays starting at 144th. Southbound I-25 is slow going from Broadway to Hamden. A crash just cleared from the left shoulder of westbound I-70 before Kipling. Westbound I-70 was already slow from I-76 to Kipling. Westbound I-70 also stop and go on Floyd Hill heading to High Country. Eastbound I-70 is moving at 30 from Quebec to Chambers. A crash on westbound C-470 before Bellevue is blocking the right lane. Backup start at Ken Carroll, and that's going to add 25 minutes to your drive there. And a crash just cleared from the left shoulder of southbound I-225 after Parker Road. There is still a semi on the left shoulder there. Backup start at Iliff. I'm Dave O'Brien on KOA, 850 AM and 94.1 FM.
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0: Cindy Connell Show, and indeed, hello Friday. Thank you for that, A-Rod. I appreciate it. Hope that you were ready to have a great Friday. If you missed any of the show, Deborah Flores sitting in for Mandy Connell. Please make sure to listen to the podcast so that you can hear it. We had some great guests on Congressman Jeff Crank. We had Anders Ingemarsson, who is an economist from Sweden, dissecting why socialism doesn't work and never has worked. That's an important conversation. We've talked about Trump's speech from last night, but we're bringing it home with what a Friday should really be about, planning for your weekend. And we're talking about movies with my good friend Christian Toto in the house. Christian, we have been talking about The Odyssey, which we look forward to seeing, despite, you know, some of the things that were said about it in advance, despite the fact that Christopher Nolan may not know when to stop in some ways. It's still epic in every term, a meaning of the term. But we've also been asking listeners to send in their recommendation movies, and feel free to still join the conversation 56690. Want to get your comment on a couple of these. Young Washington, that's been getting a shout out by several people. Talk about Young Washington and your thought about it.
1: Yeah, it's a new film from Angel Studios and Wonder Project. It is about the almost the origin story of our founding father, the father of the country. And it's quite good. It's a story that shows he was very flawed as a young man, very ambitious. He lost his father at an early age, and how he wanted to join the British Army in part because he wanted to rise up the ranks. He wanted to be a great military leader. But it was one of the things that's interesting about the film is the class system that it displays. And this isn't America yet. This is the colonies, and you couldn't rise up the ranks. So there's actually a sweet little love story subplot where he falls for someone, but she's in a different status than he is, and he can't he can't climb the ladder. So it's just one of many reasons why this is such an engaging film. Smaller production, but good battle sequences. It does feel epic in scope at times. It's a very satisfying feature.
0: You know what I like about that is because it's so easy to judge the founding fathers by, you know, our standards today without realizing the country, the world that they were born into and how revolutionary America was. We no longer have this caste system. I also think it's interesting because you and I've talked about this. I was involved in the Christian filmmaking world for a while, and I don't mean this now, but my husband and I actually met. He was a producer with Walt Disney Studios, and at the time, Christian films were not really high quality. We used to say it was, we used to say it was an excuse for mediocrity in the name of Jesus, which was not kind of what we were going for. Thanks. But it's really advanced a lot. And the two directors behind Young Washington, or the director behind Young Washington, is John Irwin. And he was of the Irwin Brothers fame. Mm-hmm. He was behind I Can Only Imagine, which was okay. Mm-hmm. But it seems like he's really come into his own in his craft now, as many artists do.
1: Yeah, it's great to see. I've followed the space pretty aggressively over the years. It started small, very tiny budgets. The acting would be a little bit indifferent, I'll put it that way to be kind. They just didn't have the resources. They didn't have the tools. They didn't have the technology. Didn't have the experience.
0: Right.
1: And this whole space has grown. And I talk to a lot of filmmakers in this arena. They don't like faith-based. It seems like a weird term to them. Mm-hmm. You know, a lot of people believe in God. So why

0: labeling it as such, but whatever you want to call it, you know, maybe I call it faith kissed at times. But these films are getting better.
1: Yeah.
0: And you're getting better stars. I mean, Young Washington's got Ben Kingsley, Kelsey Grammer, Andy Serkis. These are big names, mm-hmm. and they're not afraid to do these projects in part because they're quality presentations, and why wouldn't they do it?
1: And
0: we
1: have to give a shout out when it is deserved. A lot of people can criticize these larger corporations. Amazon, by the way, started the Wonder branch. Mm-hmm. And if you want to watch a really great show put on by Amazon, it is both John Irwin and John Gunn are working together on it. John Gunn was the director of Case for Christ, which was one of the best mm-hmm. earlier Christian movies, just an amazing movie. And they did House of David, which is high quality. Mm-hmm. It goes to the original source material, which is actually really good. You don't have to make it up. It's already all right there in the Bible. And it's that high level. And I know people who are watching House of David, also John Irwin attached to that through Wonder, same brand that mm-hmm. did Young Washington. And I think there's this whole new maturing coming in that area that is a good news for a lot of people in this country that want to see things that are either about, you know, our founding or about faith or just about great stories.
0: It drives me crazy that Hollywood didn't celebrate our 250th birthday.
1: Right.
0: Along come Angel Studios knocking on the door. Yeah, we'll do it. We'll put out a Young Washington film. It's going to come out July 3rd. Enjoy.
1: Yeah, there you go.
0: So there you go.
1: Well, we love The Patriot that came out. I can say definitively about 21 and a half years ago because we saw it. We got married on the 4th of July. We saw that movie on our honeymoon. Mm. Benjamin Martin was a lead, and we named our son Benjamin.
0: Oh my gosh.
1: Like, it's been a while since there's been a movie that celebrated America in that way without a cynicism attached to it, without a judgmental nature or a feeling like you need to excuse. I think John Adams' miniseries was one of the ones that I saw most recently, even though that was a while ago, that approached it in that way.
0: Yeah, I mean, what we're seeing, these smaller studios now have the resources and the technology to measure up to the big boys, so to speak, mm-hmm. and make these stories that aren't being told. Angel Studios used a little bit of CGI with Young Washington just to do a little nip and tuck here and there. I don't know the specifics of it, but I'm okay with that. They're using the technology available to tell stories that Hollywood won't. And if Hollywood won't, someone will.
1: Yeah, I encourage everybody to go see that. We might go see that one this weekend as well. Somebody else said, Project Hail Mary, the most refreshing film in a long time. Tell us your thoughts, Christian Toto, about Project Hail Mary.
0: Yeah, I agree. It's the one movie, maybe since Top Gun Maverick, that really united everyone.
1: Yes.
0: Everyone loves this movie. It's a little long. I thought it was a little cutesy, but I recognize that it's fresh, it's exciting. It's inspirational. Ryan Gosling is just flat out great in this movie.
1: He's a great actor.
0: Yeah, I mean, I know he's super good looking and maybe you put him in that box, but he's talented and he really anchors a film where it's mostly him alone. And it deserved the hype. It really did unite people. And it's the kind of the movie where, I haven't been to the movies in a while, but my friend talked about Project Hail Mary, so now I have to see it. And I'm pretty sure it's on streaming via Prime Video at this moment, so you can check it out at home. But, you know, it is the kind of movie you'd want to see in the theater. There's a lot of visual splendor there, but good for that production. It's exactly the kind of movie we need.
1: Yeah, I think so, too, because I think it went back to what really ultimately drives movies, characters, stories, and relationship. And it is stunning visually. I mean, there are some scenes that are absolutely amazing. Yeah. But I got to tell you, our family knows more quotes from Rocky, the little alien creature. I won't tell too much about it if you haven't seen it. But the relationship, there's just a sweetness and a goodness to it. Yep. And I think that is something that people long for right now. I mean, yes, we can take the hard looks at things and cinema can do that well. But at times, we also just want to remember that there is good in people. And talk about one of the most reluctant heroes without giving anything away in the movie. But in Project Hail Mary, Ryan Gosling's character was incredibly reluctant hero. And yet you see him grow and evolve and develop the true hero's journey, which is always very satisfying.
0: Yeah.
1: Yeah. So let's see. Another one that somebody mentioned, Disclosure Day. You have mixed feelings. We haven't seen it yet. Tell us about Disclosure Day.
0: Yeah. Steven Spielberg and Alien. You think, well, that's a perfect match. We've seen this we've seen this movie before and it was pretty darn good.
1: Right.
0: And Steven Spielberg, I think, may have lost his fastball. It's a very mediocre film and I'm probably being gentle. It's about people trying to get the news out that there have been aliens. The government's been hiding it for such a long time. And then there are forces out there trying to stop that information from getting out. Again, a good subject matter, interesting idea, good actors, Emily Blunt, including there. The execution is just not, Oh, gosh, what do I even say? It's clumsy, it's awkward, it's laughable at times. I was very unimpressed by it.
1: That's too bad. We were really excited when we saw that trailer. We have not seen it yet. I go to Christian before I buy the ticket, and I say, you know what, should we see this? Somebody just texted 156690. I was surprised by this movie. It's not just a recent release in the last few months. Song Sung Blue.
0: I
1: have to say, from the original concept, there was not a movie I would less like to watch, which was a Neil Diamond impersonation band, you know, this couple. But there was something about it that was really touching and moving. You have Hugh Jackman, who does a great job. Mm-hmm. And then I think the lead actress, she was up for an Academy Award.
0: Kate Hudson.
1: You did not see Kate Hudson. You saw any other woman in middle America that did this for fun on the side, basically. There was so much humanity. Talk about Song Sung Blue.
0: Yeah, based on a true story. There may be a documentary that covers it. They take some creative license, but some of the main beats are accurate.
1: Mm-hmm.
0: It's an incredible story. What I liked about it is there's a blue collar nature to it.
1: Yes.
0: That is not condescending, that is sweet. It's again another uplifting tale through perseverance and hardship. And the actors are terrific. I've never been a Kate Hudson fan, but I think she's just growing into herself. I think she's becoming a really terrific actress. And the story is fascinating. And listen, I love Neil Diamond music. You get some of that. There's a darkness to it that's I didn't see coming. I didn't know much about it before I saw the movie, but there's a hope there as well. It just checks a lot of boxes for me, and it caught me by surprise. Again, it's a movie that people should check out. I believe it's on Peacock at this moment if you haven't seen it yet.
1: Yeah.
0: But it's definitely worth pursuing, checking out. This director, Craig Brewer, he makes really interesting movies about music. He did, it's Hard Out Here for a Pimp, Hustle and Flow.
1: Okay.
0: He's done some other films. He worked with Eddie Murphy as well. He's a little hit or miss in his resume, but when he's on. And this is a perfect example.
1: You know, I think what's interesting, I love what you just said, and it's going to transition to one of the final things we're going to talk about. My guest, Christian Toto, Deborah Flores sitting in for Mandy Connell. You can find all of this on Christian's website. Tell everybody where they can read your information.
0: Yeah, my website is Hollywood N-I-N Toto, my last name, T-O-T-O. No laughing, please.
1: No, I'm not. I think it's very clever, actually. I'm like, darn it, my last name's not Toto. I can't run with that.
0: I'll swap your last names.
1: But I like the fact that when I got married to my wonderful husband 26 years ago, I became Senora Deborah Flora from Aurora.
0: Oh.
1: Hey, man, I just fell right into that one. It may not be Toto, but it works. So what I was going to say about it is I think you made a great point. Song Sung Blue did not make fun in any way of middle Americans who are living their lives, pursuing their dream, whatever level it is. There was no cynicism. There was just a realness to it. Same thing like with the Mr. Rogers movie. I mean, they didn't make fun of Mr. Rogers, really embraced the mystery of somebody who was so decent and so good. I want to make this transition in the last time we have here. You have an article right now on Hollywood in Toto. Everybody should check it out. And a lot of times when we get together, especially when we were on Ryan's show with Right Side of Hollywood, shout out to you, Ryan Schuling. We would talk about also where culture gets it wrong, where it is so cynical, and many times we see the face where there's a lack of decency. And I think you talked about in one of your articles, people referring to it, it's either the death of decency.
0: The death of shame, too.
1: The death of shame. I want to play this clip because I kind of want to wind up with this as we're talking about the good and the negative of media. Going to our old favorites, this is The View, and, you know, it's too easy of a target, but listen both to what Sonny Hostin says. They are talking about Senator Lindsey Graham, who passed away, but also listen to what Sarah Haynes says in response. So let's go ahead and play that clip.
2: Betrayed his country for power. That seems to be, in my view, what his legacy became.
3: So I'm going to echo Anna's sentiments that today the people that have passed aren't going to read the comments or hear it, and that the families that survived them and the friends and the people that worked for them remain here to hear what we say. And so I'm more of the thought that he is no longer at play. I did not know him at all. I didn't know really much about him, but it did disturb me that people were online saying things like, don't humanize him. You don't have to humanize a human. He was a human. And so there were people that loved him. There were people that cared for him. And whether I disagreed with him completely or not, he's gone. And so my heart goes out to the people around him that are suffering. some people posted some really cool posts, things I didn't know. Cory Booker posted about how he was his most unexpected friend in Congress, and they had worked on a bill together. Mm. And I think that's
4: the First
3: Step
4: Act.
3: Yeah, the First Step Act. I think that's how you honor someone. They're gone. They're no longer here. And he was saying, I just wanted to share this story. I think that's the way a lot of people seek closure on the loss of someone. This was a colleague to many. And so my heart goes to the family, the people that are going to have to suffer now.
1: I love this quote for two reasons. One, because we only briefly touch on the negative, the cynicism, the death of shame, the death of decency, which was Sunny Hostin at the beginning saying, well, this is what I'm going to say about Lindsey Graham, that basically his legacy is betraying his country. She read a much longer quote before it. But then Sarah Haynes comes in and talks about humanizing. We don't have to humanize humans. Christian, tell me your thoughts about that. First of all, the death of decency, the death of shame in Hollywood. But what hopefully is resonating in the movies we talked about, but also where Sarah Haynes brought this back?
0: A couple things. One, the death of shame is something Jimmy Fallon says on Fox Across America. I want to give pop credit to that. Secondly, it used to be normal that when someone passes, you don't pounce and seize on his or her legacy. You wait a few days, you give them some grace, you give the family some grace. That's no longer applicable, and it really makes me sad. It's heartbreaking. And I think what's been missing from Hollywood for such a long time is that aspirational quality, the hope, the humanity, and that's why Top Gun Maverick was such a success. It brought that to bear. Project Hail Mary as well. I want to mention really quickly, there's a new film coming out this fall called I Play Rocky. It's the Sylvester Stallone story. It's about how he fought everyone and everything to get to play that role. He wrote the screenplay. They wanted no one else. They didn't want him at all. He wasn't a star. He could have that speech impediment, and he fought for it. I think it's going to be huge because I think we want to hear that story. Stallone, who just turned 80, is really a special person and a special actor. We need that. We crave that. We want that. The fact that Hollywood can't figure it out and they kind of stumble and bump into, oh, Project Hail Mary, that's pretty good. What a shock. No, it's not a shock. It's a good movie.
1: Yeah.
0: And it speaks to us. It speaks to our better angels.
1: And I think that's a great way to bring up, because I want to bring up one other movie. And by the way, someone did text in. I hope you ask Christian about the movie I Play Rocky. It looks really good. Didn't have to. Thank you for transitioning right to that. Yeah, I think the reason why I wanted to play that clip about Sarah Haynes, because I want to give shout out where shout out is due. I think Americans are tired of the dehumanizing of one another. I think they're tired of the cynical and the heavy press that Hollywood's done for so long, into the anti-hero, to the worst of human nature, all of that. You know, I'm not against those kind of morality tales. I think the end of the final Godfather movie, where Michael Corleone is by himself and falls over and nobody cares, is a beautiful morality tale of a despicable person and what happens to him. But we also want to see the good, the right, the pure, you know, all of the best that we can see too. And it doesn't start that way. We're flawed. But the movies that we're talking about here, Song Sung Blue, Project Hail Mary, there's one I want to bring up that really touched me that I encourage you all to see, which is Pressure. And Pressure is the movie. It's an unusual story. It's like Hidden Figures was to the whole, you know, moon landing situation. The female scientists, the black female scientists who were overlooked. Pressure is about the D-Day landing. You have Brendan Fraser playing Eisenhower. You have Andrew Scott, who I always think of as Moriarty to Benedict Cumberbatch's Sherlock Holmes. And he is a brilliant actor, usually very creepy. In this, he's a really good character.
0: Yeah.
1: He's a small, quiet hero. He's a meteorologist who is the one that has to make the tough decision and actually, without giving too much away, saves the D-Day landing and probably the entire turn of the war. A quiet hero. I think those are the kind of movies we want to see more humanity. Tell me your thoughts.
0: Yeah, it's a terrific movie. I didn't realize that aspect of the D-Day invasion. Mm-hmm. I think a lot of people may be in the same situation. And that's why I love movies, because they can bring up these issues that are 70, 80 years old that we had no idea about.
1: Yes.
0: Humanize them, and then we feel better and brighter because of it. We understand things in a different way. It's really powerful stuff. And you know, listen, meteorology is much better today, more sophisticated. They didn't have all those bells and whistles back then.
1: They did not.
0: They were kind of flying blind. But the story behind the story is amazing. You know, I didn't see this, but I think The Offer is the story behind the Godfather saga.
1: Yes, yes.
0: And I've heard nothing but wonderful things about that
1: really
0: as well.
1: It's really good.
0: It feels a little bit like recycling. Like, we can't do a sequel or prequel. We'll do the making of. But sometimes the making of can be powerful, which is why that I Play Rocky film seems so wonderful, because that was an incredible story.
1: It is. And courage comes in so many forms. Courage in the movie Pressure came in, you know, someone like Eisenhower, who's bearing the burden of all of civilizations, whether he makes a decision or not, with other great people around him. It's the courage of the soldiers who are willing to go onto the beach. And it's also the quiet courage of the meteorologist, Captain James Stagg, who has the courage to stand up and disagree with everyone else and say, you can't go on June 5th.
0: It's amazing.
1: You can't. And there's courage there.
0: Yeah.
1: One fun bit of trivia, by the way, the person who showed up to be the archival footage director for the movie Pressure, the only person that showed up, his name was James Stagg. They found out he's the grandson of James Stagg, and his father was the baby born at the end of the movie. So it's a small world.
0: That's crazy.
1: Anyway, thank you so much for joining me today, Christian. And definitely check out Hollywood in Toto. You'll find all of these amazing articles. You'll find out about movies you want to see, ones you maybe want to avoid. You'll get a deeper look at it. But I think the bigger thing I want to close the show with is the movies we've talked about that resonate. The reason why I love America, I'm going to tie it all together. Why? Because it's really about the humanity of every single individual. It's about the intrinsic goodness that can happen when people have this courageous spirit, this freedom, whether it's in Young Washington, whether it's in Pressure, whether it is in any of these movies that we're talking about, or us in our daily lives. The thing I want to encourage us all to do as we go into this weekend, be the one that helps humanize everyone. We don't have to humanize humans. We're all humans. We're all flawed. And let's stand up against the dehumanizing. Let's watch some of these movies. And by the way, vote with your dollars for ones like Young Washington and other movies like that. And let's go out and have a great weekend. We are still so blessed by the liberty that we have because of the Constitution and the freedom it provides. Hope that you have a great weekend. I'll be sitting in for Michael Brown on Monday morning. You take care. God bless you. I'm Deborah Flores, sitting in for Mandy Connell.
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23: 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I wore the label of ex-gay with pride. That was all until, well, we'll get to that part.
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28: KOA News Time is 3 o'clock. I'm Sam Speck. Educators and teachers unions gathered at Denver West High School to show their support for the November ballot measure, Proposition NN, which would raise the state's Tabor revenue cap to fund K-12 education.
29: S-O-N-N.
28: That was the meeting earlier. Aurora Public Schools teacher Marceline Corvus says education funding has been ignored for far too long.
30: We're last in this country when it comes to funding our educator pay, and we need to do something to start getting that up, getting those numbers up.
28: Opponents say taking Tabor refunds is not a responsible way to fund education. That's U.S. Senator Cynthia Lummis of Wyoming welcoming guests as they file into Cheyenne Frontier Days. Opening night comes with more events than normal, including some PRCA rodeo events tonight. The weekend also hosts a list of artists like Blake Shelton and Trace Atkins. And for opening night tonight, it's Treaty Oak Revival at the main stage. Granddaddy of them all, Cheyenne Frontier Days goes until July 26th. And lastly, today is National Lottery Day, celebrating the contributions these contests have made to communities over the years for education or government programs. And today would be a good day to win a big one. Tonight's Mega Millions jackpot is estimated at $672 million. And the Colorado Rockies square off against the Reds tonight from Coors Field. KOA's coverage starts after KOA Sports at 6 o'clock. And the markets closed for the day. They closed a bit lower. S&P also lower for the week. Fox 31 pinpoint weather, sunny, hot, and we might get to 94 today, a low of 65 overnight. Hot weekend on tap, 95 tomorrow, 98 on Sunday. You look outside, starting to see some clouds, and currently 90 degrees in Denver. Our next update is coming up at 3:30 from the Common Spirit Health KOA News Desk. 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Check on your drive for the KOA Traffic Center. Here's Dave O'Brien.
0: It is a very active Friday afternoon drive on Denver highways right now with multiple incidents, starting with an accident on westbound C-470 before Bowles that is blocking all lanes. Traffic is having to exit at Ken Carroll, which you can take east to Sims. Take that north to Bowles back to the highway. Delays start before Kipling and are running at about 20 minutes on westbound C-470. A crash on northbound I-25 between Spear and 20th is blocking the three right lanes. That's adding 30 minutes to the usual delays between Downing and downtown on northbound I-25. A crash on northbound I-25 at 84th Avenue is blocking the center lane, slowing starts at I-270, and a crash on northbound I-25 at Northwest Parkway has been moved from the two left lanes over to the right shoulder, slowing starts at 144th. There's also a crash on westbound I-70 before Kipling blocking the left lane. Backups there start at I-76. I'm Dave O'Brien on KOA, 850 AM and 94.1 FM.
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26: Now, Dave Logan and Ryan Edwards.
2: Welcome to it. Happy Friday. Very excited to be with you, Shelby Harris, Ryan Edwards.
3: Dave's not here.
2: Dave is not here, but he will be back with us on Monday. Very excited. Shell, nice shirt.
3: Oh, yeah. Rick and Morty, baby.
2: Rick
3: had
2: and
3: to come
2: Morty.
3: Represent. Yeah.
2: You know, we nerd out on the animated stuff, and Rick and Morty's an all-timer.
3: Rick and Morty, I was telling you before, was definitely watching a little bit X-Men 97 before
2: yes.
3: I left the house.
2: Yes.
3: Yeah, so I think tonight, because tonight's a chill night, I have a wedding to go to tomorrow. I think tonight will be an X-Men night.
2: X-Men 97, again.
3: Season 2.
2: A lot of nostalgia. Yeah, the first season is unbelievable. But, you know, certainly back to my childhood. We were talking about cartoons the other day. Like, back to my childhood, X-Men was, like, appointment viewing on Saturday mornings. But then X-Men 97, like, took that and made it even better.
3: Man, I'm talking about it makes you feel like you're a kid again watching the old X-Men. And it's just expanding on more of the storyline. And I really enjoyed the storyline for the X-Men 97. And actually, because we were talking about it, so I watched the first episode of Season 2. And I'm like, I forgot so much of Season 1. I was like, oh, I forgot where we were.
2: Yes, me too.
3: And here we are.
2: Yeah, it's incredible.
3: Yay!
2: Yeah, I know. I'm okay with it. Invincible. I highly recommend anybody out there.
3: That would be my camp watch.
2: It's as close to one of the best binge shows. Because I came into it late, which is actually sometimes better because then you could just go season after season and crunch through. But it is phenomenal. So when you get a chance to watch Invincible, definitely recommend that. All right, 56690 is our KOA Common Spirit Health text line. All sorts of fun stuff we're going to do today. Rick Lewis is going to join us in the studio at 4:30. Get some of his thoughts on our highly contested debate stuff that we've been going through. Congratulations to Levi Wallace, who retired today from the NFL. And I think for a lot of Broncos fans, the first thing that pops into your mind is Levi Wallace and the Jerry Jeudy game. Right? Jerry Jeudy kind of going nuts in that game against Cleveland a couple of years ago. 9 catches for 235 yards and 1 touchdown. But yeah, to be honest, the first thought I actually had was more like this.
4: Takes a shotgun snap, drops 3 yards into the end zone, loads it up, deep ball down middle of the field. He's got Mims there. Mims is gone. 40, 30, 20, 15, 10, high stepping into the south end zone. Touchdown Denver, 93 yards. Bo Nix to Marvin Mims.
3: I don't know what that has to do with Jerry Jeudy, but or Levi Wallace. But I guess if we can go back to the game, hell, I had a great game, so I'm not complaining. You know, it's a lot of losses in football, and you know, one I really could care less about it. Any of them.
2: It was a highly entertaining game, and I couldn't help it. But it was the first thing I thought of. Was like, oh, the Browns game. And that's what I think a lot of Broncos fans, because he didn't really get any full-time opportunities to be a starter for the Broncos, right? He was only here for that season. But most of the time, he was kind of just a backup, he was a rotational player. But then that game, he started, and Jameis Winston tore him up. 497 passing yards, 4 passing touchdowns, and, of course, the 3 interceptions.
5: I know I'm better than this. Like, I'm just praying for the Lord to deliver me from pick sixes.
2: And then we got that quote.
3: Of course we did.
2: Which is one of the greatest quotes of all time.
3: Yeah, and, you know.
2: Not quite Juwan Jennings is a hoe, but it's close.
3: It's getting up there, but, you know, Jameis is bouncing back, and, you know, he's going to mentor Jackson Dart. But, yeah, I remember that game. That was a fun game. That was a back-and-forth game where, honestly, until the end, it felt like a toss-up the whole game. And those are the games that I think that everybody will remember, because those are the ones where it's just like, wow. Wait, like, so, it's fireworks. Every second of that game, it was some type of fireworks.
2: Well, so, I mean, I'm interested. That's fascinating that you say that, because you're a defensive guy. I guess I always assume the defensive players would prefer the low-scoring defensive slog.
3: Yeah. You know, obviously those, you know, that means you're dominating from, you know, from the front to the back end. But I would just say that, you know, I think just we're all still fans of the game. And, you know, I think the bigger thing would just be to win a game like that, because it would show the resilience of even the beginning of the game when you were struggling, giving up points, you were able to figure it out towards the end. And I think that's why those games, even though it's not necessarily what people think of as a defensive game, as something that, like, defensive guys will remember, it's something where at the end of the game, it's like, hey, they were scoring all game and we got to stop when we needed it. So that's really the more important part of it.
2: I mean, that's a good point. I mean, you think about the Broncos and Bills, right, from this last year. It was a really high-scoring game. The Broncos defense came up with a bunch of takeaways, including the one from Jaquan McMillan, which ended up being one of the biggest defensive plays in the history of the team.
3: In the history of the team?
2: Yeah, absolutely. Hold on. Well, you don't think so?
3: No.
2: I get it.
3: In the divisional round? Yeah, it's a playoff play, but, like, in the history of the team?
2: Yeah, think of a better one. I mean, other than, like, the Super Bowl with Von Miller.
3: I would say Super Bowl.
2: I said one of. I didn't say the biggest.
3: It was a big play, but I wouldn't say necessarily the biggest.
2: Oh, boy.
3: But it was a huge play, but not the biggest in one of the biggest in team history. It didn't result in anything.
2: I am hardly ever hyperbolic, right? People know this about me. Feet firmly planted on the ground, and it was one of the best defensive plays in the history of the Broncos.
3: No, it was a great play, but also it's a play that still...
2: They lose that game if he doesn't make the play.
3: They lost the next one.
2: Yeah, but they didn't have a quarterback. No, that's not fair.
3: They did.
2: No.
3: If I remember correctly.
2: You probably don't, but go ahead.
3: I'm pretty sure I do. If I remember correctly, I remember you telling me Jared Stidham was going to lead them to
2: Super
3: Bowl.
2: We were talking about a lot of things.
3: Jared Stidham is, you know, a starting quarterback around the league. He needs to get a shot. What else did you say?
2: I never said that.
3: Yes.
2: I never said that.
3: You said you literally said he's a starting quarterback.
2: I said he thinks he's a starting quarterback.
3: No, you did not say he thinks. You said he should be a starting quarterback around the league. And then now went from that to, oh, they didn't have a quarterback. You see how quick that changes?
2: See, that's cap. That's
3: cap. Oh, that was capping now. Okay.
2: Yeah. You're capping.
3: All right.
2: No,
3: I'm not going to lie. I can't take you serious when you say cap. That's why I just looked. They said cap. I just looked down and said, oh. I think Grant would sound better saying Cap'n than...
6: Wow. Well, I'm much cooler.
3: Yeah, thank you. Exactly. Grant has the swag that comes with it, though. And the one-liners.
2: Sound like my teenage daughters, whenever I try to use some of the, like, Gen Z language stuff.
3: It's like, no cap! Like, whoa, Dad, chill. Whoa, chill, whoa. Chill.
2: Pause.
3: Wow.
2: So, well, I never said any of those things about Jared Stidham. I said that we are all hopeful.
3: No, you didn't.
2: I certainly very supportive.
3: You guys made me sound like I was crazy, because I was like, yo, y'all are crazy to think that the Broncos will win this game against the Patriots without Bo Nix. And they almost did.
2: They almost did.
3: And they almost proved me wrong, but they didn't.
2: For a half of football.
3: We can say that about a lot of stuff.
2: I know.
3: You know, I could talk about my years in Seattle, my year in Seattle when we were beating the 49ers for the first half in the playoffs. And second half, we lost.
2: Oh, yeah, that is the thing. Well, anyways, I for that game, you didn't have your starting quarterback, Okay, so you didn't.
3: Thank you.
2: That is an acknowledgement that we could all live with, right? You didn't have your starting quarterback, and that certainly impacted the outcome of the game. They would have probably won the game. They would have a better chance to win that game with Bo Nix.
3: No question.
2: Okay.
3: No question about
2: it.
3: And
2: honestly, some common ground.
3: I think they do win it if they have Bo Nix. I don't think many people are questioning that, especially with the way that Brockman team was playing last year,
2: mm-hmm.
3: and the way that defense pretty much ultimately shut the Patriots down, other than when Stidham fumbled the ball and really set them up for a touchdown. The Broncos defense shut them down. And so do you have Bo Nix? And not even just Bo Nix. Honestly, I think they can win that game with Jared Stidham if they just plan the first half better. Knowing if you knew weather was coming in the second half, you have to kind of do things a little bit differently that first half.
2: Okay. Fair enough. Did you see, I have lots to get to with you. The Peyton Watson Bucks stuff is really heating up. I want to ask you about that in a second.
3: Oh, wait, you see what someone said on text line?
2: No.
3: McMillan does not make that interception, Bo does not fracture his ankle.
2: Oh, that's interesting. But then they lose the game, and who cares?
3: But then Bo's healthy for this year and ready to go.
2: Well, he's healthy for this year anyways.
3: Well, is Davis Webb still offensive coordinator if they lose that game?
2: Well, that's an interesting what if. Yeah. I don't know. I mean, we talked to James Palmer yesterday. He was a finalist. There was a lot of interest. But you're saying, okay, see if I follow what you're saying. You're saying that if the Broncos lose to the Bills, the ripple effect of that would be that Sean Payton retains his role as play caller.
3: And I think
2: Joe Lombardi, everybody, like everything.
3: I think Davis and VJ might be gone because they get the interview earlier. Because honestly, the craziest part about it is it actually hurts a lot of coaches to make it far. Unless you're Clint Kubiak, where you already locked in the job and you're just waiting till the playoffs are over.
2: Sure.
3: But a lot of coaches, they end up getting passed by because they don't have the time to do a second interview. They're in the playoffs, or they don't have time to do the extra stuff that all the other interview candidates do. And then you kind of see them move on because they don't want to wait for a guy and then get spurned by that guy anyway to go to a different job. So it just seems like, especially when it came in terms of VJ and Davis Webb, like it seemed like it hurt them that they went so far in the interview process.
2: I sort of could buy that. I feel like that whole the whole thing needs to be kind of revamped. I mean, we're starting to get to a point where the discussion has gotten more serious about you can't really hire anybody until after a certain point.
3: So then why not wait?
2: I feel like we should. Why not?
3: No one can get hired until after the Super Bowl.
2: I think that makes the most sense, but I also understand because
3: Unless you fire the coach during the season.
2: Yeah, you're right. Like you fire before the season ends, maybe that would be part of it. But if you fire him like right when the season ends, you feel like you should have to wait. I don't know. I don't know what the right answer because you also start to have draft stuff, right? You have the Senior Bowl before the Super Bowl, right? So you have scouting departments. So if you kept your GM, then I guess that's not a big deal. But if you don't, if you fire the GM and the coach, right, which we'd sometimes see happen, well, you got to hire pretty quick because you're going to be behind in the pre-draft process. So I'm not exactly sure what the right answer is, but it's a fascinating sort of what if. I'm glad we're here. I think Davis Webb's going to do a good job. Certainly glad VJ was retained. Maybe VJ's excited about eventually.
3: Yeah. You're so lucky to have VJ. But after what he's done the last couple of years, and obviously head coaching is moving towards the younger offensive play callers, but there's no reason VJ shouldn't, after the year the Broncos will have this year, there's no reason he shouldn't be at the top of people's head coaching boards.
2: I'm starting to wonder if the window is closed for him.
3: But like, no, he's not old enough for that, though.
2: No, not because of that. Well, I'll say this. Seeing Mike McDonald had the success he has with Seattle. This year will be interesting to watch Baltimore, right? Got a defensive head coach there. It's just so many teams now want to pair their new quarterback with a young coach or an offensive coach, right? So Mike McDonald doing what he's doing, maybe out there in Baltimore. Like there's going to be a few teams still that have a defensive-minded head coach, but those are few and far between.
3: Yeah.
2: And
3: you know why?
2: Do I know why?
3: You know why?
2: Why?
3: It's because usually if the young quarterback does good, the offensive coordinator leaves and gets the head coaching job.
2: That's right.
3: And then they have to learn. They have to go and pretty much reacquaint themselves with a whole new offensive coordinator. And I just think that they think that's a little bit harder than, you know, they really believe. I don't believe it's that hard. And I believe it's garbage that we're just leaning into this offense, offense, offense.
2: Well, you say that, I mean, it's a bit self-serving, but I think you say that knowing also that we just got done talking about the importance of the quarterback.
3: Yeah.
2: And if that's not right, if you don't have it right with the quarterback, where are you going to be?
3: But also, what's the best thing for a young quarterback?
2: A good defense and a run game.
3: And what do defensive coaches really want their offenses to do? Run the ball. You know what I mean? They don't try to do too much for the, they don't try to put too much on their quarterback. They are a run first team until the quarterback can show he can handle more.
2: All right, but it's a fair point. But like, if you're selling to ownership on why they should retain you, right? Just for a moment, you're selling to ownership. Like, well, look at my defense. Like, VJ had a good defense when he was here, right? Defense played really great. I can't remember what the running game necessarily looked like. I don't know if that was the Philip Lindsay era or not. I think that was a little later with Vic Fangio. But the point of it is like, we have a great defense. You're selling to ownership. Keep me.
3: Who was our running back?
2: I'm going to have to look it up. Too many years.
3: Because CJ just got cut.
2: Yeah, CJ was gone.
3: We had Jamal Charles.
2: Charles
3: 1 year.
2: Yes.
3: And I'll look it up.
2: Yeah. I'm blanking. Anyways, point of it is like, you go to ownership and you say, well, gosh, I've got the infrastructure here. I got a good defense and maybe you have a good run game. Maybe you even have a decent offensive line. I just need the quarterback. They're going to say, yeah, but we'd like to pair the quarterback with the coach because there's more promise to future wins with that.
3: It was Phil.
2: It was Phil. Okay. Yeah. I was
3: and
2: like
3: Royce Freeman.
2: Royce.
3: And Devontae Booker.
2: Devontae Booker wouldn't carry pads. As a rookie.
3: Was that a real thing?
2: Yeah. Rookie Devontae Booker took a stand. He said, I'm not carrying anybody's pads. I'm not here to carry pads.
3: Yep.
2: And didn't work out so well. I don't know if that was really the tell of his career. I actually thought he had a chance to be a pretty good running back.
3: Man, okay. Back in the day, it was like 2018. Do you remember against the Colts, Thursday Night Football?
2: Oh, my God.
3: Devontae Booker hurdled that dude, but it was a holding call on Garrett Bowles. And so he got brought back, but
2: absolutely.
3: It was probably one of the coldest plays I've ever seen in my life.
2: Insane play from Book. But yeah, and again, that was like around the time that just people were so done with Garrett. Which again, you fast forward and now he's like beloved in the community. Yeah, he's incredible. But at that time it was like, oh my God, Garrett, stop. Driving me already crazy.
3: I just remember the holding
2: 72
3: offense. And I'm talking about all you hear is boo. But then, and I think that's the best story of perseverance, because now you hear number 72 and it's all love and it's all cheers. And it just shows you how much, you know, your beginning of your story, you can always change the ending of it. Don't just dwell on the beginning. And that's what Garrett didn't. Garrett just went back to work and kept working, and now he's an all-pro Pro Bowler.
2: Well, but then you're missing one piece of that. It's getting the opportunity to get there, too.
3: He was a first-round pick.
2: That's part of it, certainly.
3: Well, even back then, still the first-round pick got a little bit longer of a leash. Now, you might have 2 years. It's time, like Campbell in New England?
2: Yeah.
3: Well, Campbell might have one more year to prove himself, even though he's a top five pick. He might have one more year to prove himself before they at least draft somebody to compete for that position.
2: Yeah, I always thought Garrett, and again, we love Garrett, and he's a guest on the show often. I always thought Garrett got a longer leash than almost any other player, but especially any offensive tackle that struggled like he did early in his career. Like, even we get into training camp, and it's like, there's nobody pushing on this guy, like, at all.
3: Do you believe it's because there was the ownership flux?
2: I mean, it could have been just timing of things. I mean, it was one of John Elway's picks. I mean, it's one of the few that are on this. I think that's the only one left that's actually on this roster.
3: Was Cortland not a...
2: Oh, you're right. Cortland was a John Elway. So you have two of them, right? So, but what I'm saying, like, first-round pick is true. You do tend to get more opportunities, but the opportunity for him to become what he is, I don't know if that happens for a lot of players, right? Like, not the way his career started.
3: Not anymore. I would say definitely in 2017 when he got drafted, yes. First-round picks, you could guarantee, honestly, that first-round picks will be there 4 years, at least. And they just won't pick up the fifth-year option. That's not reality now. That the game is different. The game has changed. They expect contributions immediately. And then if you don't, they're going to give you a year. And if that doesn't happen, all right, we gotta start thinking about bringing somebody in. If they're willing to do that to quarterbacks, they'll do it to anybody.
2: 100%.
3: You know what I mean? Like, if quarterbacks can be replaced after a year or two, anybody can get replaced after a year. So,
2: but that's more of a recent thing in the NFL.
3: Yeah, that's what I said. So when Garrett was drafted, though, like, he was blessed to be drafted in a time where you wrote it out. Just like we talk about Brett Favre.
2: Mm-hmm.
3: You know, Peyton Manning. You think Peyton, they wouldn't have drafted somebody else the way that Peyton started his career?
2: After setting a rookie record for interceptions?
3: Yeah. Brett Favre, with like his interception, he couldn't even diagnose, he didn't even know what a nickel back, he didn't know what nickel was. You know what I mean? Like, they would have just replaced him. But back then, though, it was, hey, like, they traded for him, so we're going to keep Brett Favre. Peyton Manning, number one overall, you're going to be here. You know what I mean? It gave, and that's, I guess, the biggest difference. It gave the young guys a chance to figure it out. Even if it meant, yeah, we're going to struggle. Like, if your quarterback's not figuring out the first couple years, yeah, we're going to struggle these first couple years. But eventually he's going to get it. And then we'll be good. And I'll still be the coach. That's the big, now it's my quarterback struggled 1 year. I'm fired. We drafted another quarterback. You know what I mean? Like, whole different GM. Like, that's what the NFL is now.
2: It's a fantastic point you're bringing up, too, because historically you see desperate coaches and GMs drafting a quarter, reaching for a quarterback, taking a quarterback because they think it buys them time. But not anymore.
3: That's crazy, isn't it?
2: Yeah, because we see even with Caleb Williams. They drafted Caleb Williams. The coaching staff was gone the next year. Like, that's what it is. Josh Rosen, same thing with Arizona.
3: I was just about to say Josh Rosen.
2: Yeah.
3: Same thing.
2: He was out and the coach was out.
3: They got rid of the OC. They got rid of Josh Rosen. They got rid of Steve Wilkes.
2: Yep.
3: Yeah, they released everybody, even though everyone knows Steve Wilkes definitely got the raw end of a deal there.
2: No doubt about it.
3: And same thing with David Culley in Houston. Like, you know what I mean? Like, you go to a situation where, and this is, you know, it just doesn't make a lot of sense because it happens a lot in the league where there's an undesirable job. And so you go look for a coach a guy that's been dying to be a head coach his whole career. It just so happens that usually it's a minority coach gets a job in a place where they don't have a quarterback and the team's in shambles. They go 1 year, they get the number one overall pick and they say, all right, thank you for your contributions this year. We're going to move on, and we want to get a different coach to come coach this first-round pick, the number one overall pick that we're about to get. Happens all the time. We've seen it multiple times.
2: Yes, we have. All right, 56690 is our KOA Common Spirit Health text line. We're off and rolling like this text here. I fixed Booker's AC in the team hotel. Dude, it was cool as AF. Especially after he fixed his AC, I imagine. All right, we'll come back. Come on, that's a good dad joke. No? Nothing?
3: You know, I just put my head down.
2: All right. Well, yeah, I know. I was so proud of that. We'll be right back. I got to ask you about the stuff heating up on Peyton Watson, especially with your Bucks. We'll get to that next.
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2: KOA News Time is 3:30. I'm Sam Speck. It's opening night of Cheyenne Frontier Days, and KOA's very own Kerry Mack made the drive and is live on location. Looks like weather will cooperate. It's a bit hot at times, but Kerry, it looks to be a great weekend ahead.
34: Definitely, and a great way to kick things off. PRCA Pro Rodeo. This is actually the first Friday that Cheyenne Frontier Days is doing it, and they're going out full stop. Competitors from all across the country saddling up, and the rodeo is going on for the next 9 days, so make sure, if you can, swing on by. Championships are on Sunday, July 26th. Live from Cheyenne, Wyoming, Kerry Mack, KOA.
2: Multiple arrests have been made as the Weld County Drug Task Force concluded their investigation into suspects allegedly distributing large amounts of methamphetamine out of Greeley. Six individuals were arrested for the narcotic-related charges and booked into the Weld County Jail. In total, the WCDTF seized approximately 14 pounds of meth, 30 grams of crack cocaine, 11 firearms, and over $40,000 in cash. In sports, the Denver Nuggets are out of contention for the NBA Summer League Championship.
0: Championship after the 108-101 loss to Portland last night. Nuggets needed a 15-point victory to keep their title hopes alive, but came up short. Denver wraps up their summer league play with one game remaining against the Raptors on Sunday. The markets closed lower today, and in fact, S&P closed lower for the week. Fox 31 pinpoint weather. We've hit our high for the day as clouds move in, bringing lows into the mid-60s for our overnight. Hot weekend on tap tomorrow, 95, and then 98 on Sunday. Right now, it is partly to mostly cloudy and 89 degrees in Denver. Our next update is coming up at 4 o'clock from the Common Spirit Health KOA News Desk. I'm Sam Speck on KOA. Check on your drive for the KOA Traffic Center. Here's Dave O'Brien.
1: It has been a busy early Friday afternoon drive around Denver with heavy traffic and multiple incidents. Westbound C-470 is closed between Ken Carroll and Bowles because of a serious crash at Bowles. Traffic is having to exit at Ken Carroll. You can take that east to Sims, then take that north to Bowles back to the highway. Backups on westbound C-470 start after Wadsworth. A crash on northbound I-25 at 20th just cleared from the three right lanes. There are still delays of about 45 minutes between Downing and Downing.

0: tell you what, the greatest gift that head coach Mike McDonald with the Seattle Seahawks has given us is we play a lot more Michael McDonald every time we bring him up. It's a great gift. Like, congratulations on winning the Super Bowl. You're a good coach, whatever.
1: You're a good coach, whatever.
0: But we get a chance to listen to Michael McDonald more often when we bring your name up. And also, great job playing one of the greatest defensive plays in Broncos history. You side-eyed me all you want.
1: I looked all the way at you. There was no side.
0: You had a couple of nice moments, too. Don't get me wrong.
1: Yeah.
0: You know. But nothing like that.
1: Well, you know, football's a team game, and it takes a team to make it to the playoffs. And when you're in Denver, and your best season, I think, is 7 wins or 8 wins, that's not.
0: Yeah, that's true. Hey, before we get into the Peyton Watson stuff, I do want to ask you about this, because this is actually a very important thing. You, along with a lot of players today, sent out a tweet with hashtag worth the cost. This is your tweet. If stadiums can make grass work for the World Cup, they can make it work for NFL players. We're worth the cost. Hashtag worth the cost. So I saw that all over the league today. Can you tell me a little bit about not only your tweet, but what the rest of the league was doing?
1: Yeah, it's just, you know, obviously everyone's watched the World Cup games, and they've seen that all these historically turf stadiums and fields that us as football players play on, like Seattle, you can look at New in MetLife, they're grass now. And so they can obviously make it grass when another organization is coming in and they say, we want to play on grass. But when it's their own players, they come up with every excuse in the book of, we just can't do that. It's going to be too expensive. But it's not too expensive to do it for a whole World Cup. Where you're having multiple games on, you're switching it out, you're fixing it up every game. Like, so what's really the biggest difference? So if you really, we keep talking about player safety, but then the NFL keeps going and doing everything that speaks against player safety. We want to add an 18th game. We want to add more international games. We want to add a Friday game. We want to add a Wednesday game. We're adding an Australia game.
0: Maybe a Japan game.
1: You don't know, like, we're adding all these games. We're doing all this, and we're over here literally have the nerve to talk about player safety when we can't even get natural grass in our own stadiums. But a completely different entity, FIFA, comes in, and they're like, we will put grass in for you guys. That's the point. You know, is that it's all about player safety until it is about player safety, because the league has shown that player safety really means nothing to them. It's all it is just a PR thing. And all it is PR. Because every chance they get, they show they don't really care about player safety. And so for us, this is us making a stand saying, if you can do it for them, you should be able to do it for us. We've seen how flawless you executed this for the World Cup. You can do it for us. And everyone's going to talk about the multi-use stadiums on this. You're making enough money. You can figure out a solution to this.
0: So now seeing it for the World Cup, I mean, what would be their possible excuse? Because you've seen that they can.
1: Well, they try to say that we have, you know, it would cost too much to switch it out. We hold, especially in New York, they try to say, we hold events here all the time. It's this and that. Well, I'm sure if the people hosting the events had to throw down the somehow fix the grass that they ripped up and to make the event happen, I'm sure it would work. But it seems like the owners are looking for any way to not actually make the playing field safer. Even like, and that's just the truth about it, is we can sit all day and talk about player safety. But until the owners actually do something to actually address it, you know, everyone knows about, and we talk about player safety, we can talk about how the NFL and the concussion suits tried to say that black people aren't as intelligent, they don't have as much of an IQ as white players, and so we don't take their, you know, they have to be even worse off than the white players that get a concussion cell.

0: And they went to court with this, but we're talking about player safety, right? So the NFL has, you know, they come up with these PR stunts nonstop to try to make it seem like they care, but every chance they have to really prove they care, they fail and they don't.
1: Really well said, man. Well, certainly I think for the from the fans' perspective, they probably don't pay close enough attention to this, but I'd say on my side of things where I'm covering the league and being around players, this has been a universal topic of importance for players for a decade. I mean, as long as I've been covering the league, this is something the players talk about all the time. And then you see it happen with injuries, whether it's ACL tears.
0: Well, look at Aaron Rodgers.
1: Like all the soft tissue. Yeah, exactly.
0: Aaron Rodgers doesn't tear his Achilles if he's on grass because the grass will give way and it wouldn't, all that pressure wouldn't go into the Achilles. And now, I love it because the text line, Broncos have been putting in new side at the end of the last few years, and they are the example of how you should treat your players. They just built a whole new stadium that's going to have a whole new facility that's going to have a state of the art recovery center because they want to win. They want to win, and they know, okay, if we have a grass, and they want grass, we're going to have a grass field. But also, we want it to be good for the players. So we're going to go and we're going to replace it halfway through the year to make sure that the players, have the best surface. That's an organization that's doing the best for their players. Every other organization needs to take note of what the Denver Broncos are doing.
1: Yeah, somebody pointing out the new sod that they did. I mean, even when their first year here, before the last game, they decided to replace all of the grass. And yeah, I mean, you certainly appreciate it here with this ownership group, but you're right. It's not across the board. I mean, NFL does a lot of right things. They do a lot of, like, you compare it to some of the other professional sports, right? And you see the haves and have nots in MLB, right? Or in the NBA, right? I mean, there's a tier of teams and then there's another tier of teams, like maybe even further down. The NFL, there's a lot more parity. There's a lot more even, but you're right. These are still some things from a competitive standpoint. And specifically when it comes to injuries, and we laud the Broncos over the last couple of years. They kind of overhauled their entire process when it comes to the way they approach soft tissue injuries and rehab and all those kinds of things and maintenance. Well, it would be one thing to do that and then still have a turf field and then be like, I just don't understand why we keep having these injuries. And then you look at other leagues and or now like other teams who still have the turf injuries and they are perpetually dealing with significant injuries. And you're like, well, I mean, you see the example. I mean, I'm not just talking about the Broncos, but you've seen examples of teams do it the right way mm-hmm. and not having injury issues. And guess what? The Broncos were in the AFC Championship game last year in large part to the fact that they had a healthy roster.
0: And yeah, and at the end of the year, it's all about who's the healthiest. That's usually the team that's going to win. But once again, if we look at MetLife, you know, we've gone through years of seeing people's terrible injuries from Aaron Rodgers to Nick Bosa. You see people having awful injuries that a lot of people attribute to the turf. You look at Cincinnati. There's a lot of concussions that happen on that field because it's concrete under that damn turf. And like, no, like, look at
1: Tua. I've seen it.
0: Tua T.
1: I want to hear you.
0: Tagliavoa.
1: He's been in the league for how long?
0: Yeah, and for how long have I not known to say his last name?
1: Tagovailoa.
0: Okay. Like what Ryan said. But I say, Tua, like, literally, he went full damn near season after hitting his head on that concrete. Like, we've just seen it too many times where turf just, it exacerbates literally every injury that kind of happens. It makes it worse. You like that, huh?
1: I did like that. Can you say Tagovailoa just one more time?
0: Tagovailoa.
2: Well, let's see how we say that.
0: Wow,
1: Grant. All right, 56690. Okay, so when we come back, I do want to, I'm really glad you said that. And again, people can go see all the hashtag worth the cost. A lot of NFL players. It got a lot of national attention today. I'm really glad. And certainly I know for you, this has been a very passionate thing for you for a very long time. So come back as a Bucks fan. So I have a Bucks fan in studio. Let's see how you feel about the idea of Peyton Watson. A lot of smoke today on a side and trade potential there with Milwaukee. Do you really want Peyton Watson? Maybe we make a deal on the other side. This is our chance to win $1,000 coming up in the next 5 minutes right now from the K-Way Traffic Center. Here's Dave O'Brien.
3: Westbound C-470 is closed between Ken Carroll and Bowles because of a serious crash at Bowles. Exit at Ken Carroll, take that east to Sims, then north to Bowles and back to the highway. A crash on northbound I-25 at 84th is blocking the two right lanes. There's a crash on southbound I-25 before 84th, blocking the three left lanes and the right shoulder. There's an accident on northbound I-225 at Parker Road. Delays start at Yosemite. And there are crashes on eastbound Baseline Road at I-25, Broadway at Dad Clark, and on northbound Wadsworth before 32nd. I'm Dave O'Brien on KOA, 850 AM and 94.1 FM.
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7: In the history of cinema, few films have been as successful as The Godfather. Francis Ford Coppola's gangster epic set a new standard, not just for movies about the mafia, but for movies in general. Although, if you talk to the people who made it, The Godfather's prospects for success were far from assured. In fact, before its release, they were pretty bleak.
8: And they said, "We're finished. This is over. It really is not going to work. You gotta get rid of those guys. 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
7: Then Leave the Gun, Take the Cannoli. My co-host Mark Seal and I strip back the varnish of movie history and talk to never-before-heard-from sources to get at what really made the process so arduous. 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
15: Hey, this is Jamie Loftus, and this is my new weekly show, 16th Minute of Fame, the podcast where every episode I take a closer look at an internet character of the day. Who were they? What made them so notorious? How did the internet, or sometimes the algorithm, choose them? And what does a person do when they're suddenly confronted with more attention than the human psyche can handle? Take The Dress, a story that went uber viral in early 2015 in spite of being, well, kind of a boring optical illusion. A mother of the bride in Scotland took a picture of a dress she was thinking about wearing to her daughter's wedding. But she saw the dress as blue with black lace, and her daughter saw it as white with gold lace. One BuzzFeed post later, every single person on the internet was talking about the dress. But to me, the dress is a story about the last couple of months when the internet was still sort of fun. It was shortly before the stories that spread across the internet stopped being driven by exploited millennials with useless arts degrees and started being decided by algorithms hell-bent on growing internet usership at all costs. And on a long enough timeline, the story of the dress is one entangled with abuse and media exploitation. 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With the team at Cool Zone Media, we're taking these characters' 16th minute of fame to see what their moment meant to them and what it says about us.
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0: It's all about player safety until it is about player safety, because the league has shown that player safety really means nothing to them. All it is just a PR thing. And all it is PR, because every chance they get, they show they don't really care about player safety. And so for us, this is us making a stand saying, if you can do it for them, you can do it for us.
21: Laying on the grass,
1: song is Tyler Grass. Like, I like this. Who is XTC? Who is this new band, or?
22: No, this is a very old band.
1: Okay.
22: From the 70s. British punk new wave band.
1: Dude, you're
0: killing it today.
1: Yeah, it's amazing. Your awareness of all kinds of music is incredible.
0: Brad, do you listen to a bunch of old music?
22: I do.
0: Okay. I feel like that has to be like the requirement for the job.
1: Yeah, he works on KPCO. Does evenings.
22: 7 to midnight. Sunday, 6 to midnight.
0: Oh, gosh.
1: I know.
0: No. When do you sleep?
22: Never.
1: Especially with the kid and all that stuff. Yeah, that's, yeah.
22: It will be even less soon.
1: It'll be even less even soon. Yeah, no doubt about it. All right, we're going to have Rick Lewis in the studio here in about 50 minutes. Looking forward to a chat with him. Actually, 40 minutes. Math is not my thing. So, I got to ask you about the Peyton Watson thing. So, a lot of rumors, reports. The Clippers are still in this thing. Atlanta might be in there. Everybody's on hold because of LeBron and Kawhi. But all of a sudden, last couple of days, the Bucks, your Milwaukee Bucks, have become a pretty hot name surrounding Peyton Watson. Now, first, do you have interest? You as a Bucks fan have interest in Peyton Watson?
0: Yeah, 100%. Who wouldn't have interest in a 23-year-old ascending talent?
1: Okay.
0: You know what I mean? Like, who wouldn't?
1: Well, that brings me to my next point. The cost of trade for him, the cost of his contract, and this last year, as you mentioned, ascending, it's a pretty small window that we're working with right there. I mean, there was 1 month there where he had like 22 points per game and ended up kind of exploding on the scene. That was just January, right? So he had 21.9 points per game, 5.5 rebounds, 3 assists, so on and so forth. So they're like, okay, well, now he's finally hitting his stride. But then he got hurt. So, in general, or specific if you want to, in general, how do you feel about that kind of investment in a player that really hasn't had sustained success? You're paying for the potential of a blip.
0: Yeah, it is worrisome, because as you see, I'm looking at the stats right now. He's gotten better every year, but almost last year, his stats almost doubled. You know what I mean? Went from 8.1 points a game to 14.6. And even on top of that, he had some months averaging over 20 points a game. And I think that the idea would be, In an ideal world, an ideal situation is that you trade for him and then that 14.6 jumps to 24. 25, him instead of getting 29.6 minutes a game, it's more like 38. Like 37, 30, like he's starting to be more of a full-time player, a guy who's going to really help make a difference. And if you believe that he can come in and truly help your team for years to come, then it's a great trade to do. But it's just dependent on what are you giving away.
1: Because you could be a year from now, and then...
0: Well, we just got draft picks.
1: Well,
0: that's the thing. We honestly just got draft... We didn't have draft picks. We just got draft picks.
1: And the Nuggets are desperate for draft picks.
0: And then we're going to trade draft picks away that we just got.
1: That's right. But
0: how does that help our situation? And I say R, like I'm out there dribbling and hooping and stuff, but like, how does that help
1: your team?
0: Our the Bucks situation at all, when what their issue has been is one, they don't have that star anymore, but also they don't have anything to, even if they wanted to make a trade, they don't have the assets to trade with. Like, we just got two draft picks. Or two or three draft picks for the Giannis trade, and that's pretty much all they have until 2032 or something like that. Like, it's kind of ridiculous.
1: Yeah, so we pointed out, if Joker doesn't get hurt, Watson's not even in this conversation. That's a great point. We don't know what Watson's season ultimately would have been. He certainly took a step forward either way. Like, he looked better even before Joker got hurt, and then even when Joker came back, Peyton Watson was in rotation and still had some really good games. I thought he took a step forward regardless, but what he's going to get paid on, the 25 plus million that he's wanting, is based on that month. Mm-hmm. And so you're saying, okay, you're right, ascending. It's a big swing. And so for Milwaukee, maybe it's worth that swing. Maybe for the Clippers, it's worth that swing. It's so fascinating because all the reporting continues to be the Nuggets really want him, but they also don't want to go into the second apron. But they're really only a few million away from the second apron. They're going to get into the second apron. Like, there's no, if you want Peyton Watson, you're going into the second apron. But the problem for the Nuggets, actually, they have a lot of backcourt issues. It's not really the front court. Front court looks pretty strong. And if they bring back Peyton Watson, it's even stronger. Their backcourt, their ball handling, that's where the Nuggets are the thinnest right now. So if they're going to do a sign and trade, I would think it would have to be in part to get somebody to help out with the backcourt and ball handling.
0: And I think the one player who is ascending right now and is not too expensive for the Bucks is Ryan Rollins. He had a very good season last year. He would give the Nuggets real guard health and real guard depth. And just from watching him, I really didn't know much about him until I watched him last year. And he's really the jack of all trades, and he can shoot. And this is something that the Nuggets would be looking for. And I'm just looking through the roster. That's really more of what they need. You know, you could look at it. Maybe an AJ Green type player, just a 3-point specialist that could really, and that's a,
1: which they need that
0: which,
1: too.
0: Which we all know they need. So I wouldn't be surprised if that actually really became something that they really believe, like, you know, really did. But that's, I can see them maybe trying to throw in Andre Jackson, but he doesn't give you much shooting. He doesn't really give you much of anything. He hasn't shown anything in the two, three years that he's been in the NBA, but...
1: So, if you're a basketball player and you don't really shoot well and you don't handle well, what do you do? What would you say you do here?
0: He's a point guard.
1: Okay. It just says PG next to his name? Mm-hmm.
0: I'm pretty sure Andre Jackson, what's that, Connecticut? Am I mistaken?
1: That sounds right. It's like Ben Simmons. Like, you're a basketball player that doesn't shoot. What do you do?
0: Yeah, but I think, you know, the issue... I'm just looking at because they drafted... The Bucks drafted a 1/2 guard with their first pick, and they drafted another forward. So my idea would be, like, if anything, Ryan Rollins, welcome to the Denver Nuggets.
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26: Here's something pretty disturbing I discovered while researching this podcast. This is what it actually says on the Los Angeles Police Department website. The site states that the Adult Missing Persons Unit investigates 3,200 cases a month, and 70% of those missing people are found or returned voluntarily within 2 or 3 days. It goes on to explain, and I quote here, "Since being a missing person is not a crime, police are given a very limited role while conducting these types of investigations." At the bottom of the webpage, it gets more disturbing. There's a section titled, "What if they never returned?" And here's the official police advice. In such situations, you may want to enlist the services of a private investigator to assist in your search. If you can't afford a PI, the police elaborate, quote, "Another option would be to contact the Salvation Army, which has a missing persons locator program." There is not a single sentence on the LAPD website that would lead a loved one of a missing person to have any faith that the police would properly investigate it. What the LAPD is basically saying is, if someone you love goes missing, don't overreact. They'll probably turn up, unless they don't, in which case you should get someone besides the police to look into it. All this is my way of saying, if the police took missing persons cases as seriously as they do, say, bank robberies, I wouldn't have had to do this podcast in the first place and end up chasing a violent criminal halfway around the country. I'm Neil Strauss, and you can hear the full story of To Live and Die in L.A.
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11: KOA News Time is 4:03. I'm Sam Speck. Cheyenne Frontier Days kicked off today. KOA's Carrie Mack is live on location in Cheyenne. Carrie's, how's opening night going at the granddaddy of them all?
12: It's going fantastic. It's an exciting first day at Cheyenne Frontier Days. PRCA Pro Rodeo wrapping up very soon. Rodeos are going on every single day at Cheyenne Frontier Days. And there's still so much to do tonight. You can check out the Morningstar American Indian Village. It's 3.8 acres. And right across from the arena is all the classic fair food. I see some chicken on a stick. As a journalist, I might have to check that out later. And all of this is culminating with a concert from country band Treaty Oak Revival tonight. Live from Cheyenne, Wyoming, Carrie Mack, KOA.
11: Monday marks the 14th anniversary of the Aurora movie theater shooting, and one of the survivors is once again trying to give back. Tony Kurtzinger is helping lead the second annual 720 Memorial Blood Drive. She tells Fox 31 it's a very easy way to help.
13: People kind of wonder, what can I do when a tragedy like this happens? Like, I don't know anybody. Do I just send them money? What do I do? The first thing that you can do is go donate blood.
11: The 720 Memorial Foundation is teaming up with Vitalant for the blood drive Monday afternoon. 12 people plus an unborn child were killed in the 2012 shooting. In the world of sports, Denver Summit FC is getting ready to pull the curtain back on their new game day home for the next two seasons. President Jen Millett says Summit fans also get to see hometown star Lindsey Heath in a Summit team kit for the first time.
28: I mean, it's a dream matchup, and I think welcoming Sophia back, obviously having Lindsey be part of the first match here at Centennial is incredibly special, and we're excited about that.
11: Summit FC plays at their new home Saturday as they host Portland at noon in Centennial. Markets close lower today. However, oil is about $3 higher per barrel. Fox 31 pinpoint weather. We are nearing our high for the day as more cloud coverage moves in. Lows tonight back into the middle 60s and then a hot weekend on tap. Tomorrow 95 and then 98 on Sunday with a heat advisory. Right now it's 91 in Denver. Our next update coming up at 4:30 from the Common Spirit KOA, Common Spirit Health KOA News Desk. I'm Sam Speck on KOA. Friday always brings more activity on the roads. With a check on your drive from the KOA Traffic Center, it's Dave O'Brien.
29: Well, it is slow going in a lot of spots around the metro area right now. Westbound C-470 is closed at Ken Carroll because of a serious crash at Bowles. Traffic is having to exit at Ken Carroll, which you can take east to Sims. Take that north to Bowles, back to the highway. Backups on westbound C-470 start at Wadsworth, and delays are running at about half an hour. A crash on northbound I-25 at 84th just moved from the two right lanes to one right lane. Backups start at I-270. A crash on southbound I-25 before 84th just moved from the three left lanes to the left express lane. There is a stalled vehicle on northbound I-25 approaching 6th Avenue with the safety patrol blocking the right lane. There was some fire activity on southbound I-25 between 6th and Alameda blocking the right lane. That just cleared out, but slowing remains there. A crash on northbound I-225 at Parker Road is blocking the left lane. Slowing starts at Yosemite. And there are accidents on eastbound Baseline Road at I-25, southbound Broadway at Dad Clark, and at County Line and Quebec. I'm Dave O'Brien on KOA, 850 AM and 94.1 FM.
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1: All right, welcome back. Just after 4 o'clock, Shelby Harris, Ryan Edwards.
0: Dave's not here.
1: Dave's not here, but he'll be back with us on Monday. 56690 is our KOA Common Spirit Health text line. Rick Lewis joins us in about 25 minutes. Get his thoughts on a bunch of things around the NFL, including maybe some thoughts coming into training camp. Well, the big news today in the NFL, besides Levi Wallace stepping away, which again, we had to relive that moment with the Browns.
2: Takes a shotgun snap, drops 3 yards into the end zone, loads it up, deep ball down the middle of the field. He's got Mims there. Mims is gone. 40, 30, 20, 15, 10, high stepping into the south end zone. Touchdown, Denver, 93 yards. Perfect strike. Bo Nix to Marvin Mims.
1: Yeah, it was pretty cool.
0: Well, you know what? We both ended at home at the end of the year, so, you know.
1: What it is. But the big news today was the NFL suspending Arizona Cardinals executive Ryan Gold indefinitely for violating the league's gambling policy. So an NFL exec, it's a pretty wild story. I mean, I'm sure we're going to get more information as it comes out, but NFL investigation determined that Gold provided confidential, non-public, inside information regarding 2026 NFL draft selections by the Cardinals before the picks were announced. He also participated in parlay bets on NFL and college games. Man, you feel like, Shell, we've come to a point where you guys in the NFL, your players, execs, everybody, you're told, we can track these things. We will find you. And here is a NFL exec who, by the way, was in his 13th season with the Cardinals. It's not like he just got here. He's been around the league. And you don't know how long he was doing this, but he's been around the league and he's tipping picks for whoever and giving people. I mean, honestly, this is like the one we've heard betting on games. We've heard betting on all sorts of things. We haven't heard betting as it relates to who are the Cardinals going to select. But
3: gambling problem? Call or text 1-800-GAMBLER.
1: That's for Ryan Gold. But here you are now where the NFL can even tag you on that. It blows my mind. We see this, but especially from a front office.
0: It just blows my mind why people even try. We have meetings every year where everybody's mandated to go that, you know, they tell us the ways they track, you know, all the sports gambling. And that if it happens, and if they see it happen at the facility, like, they geotag everything. That's how they find out about players and all this stuff, you know, sports gambling, is because of the geotag. And then it's a certain, you know, address that is set to your phone. And so they know, it's like, some people are dumb enough to go up there and be like, you know, let's say Shelby Harris, put their name in, and they go up there and just start doing bets, and then they just report to the team, be like, because they're obligated. They are obligated to report the stuff. If it's executives, owners, anyone, you're obligated to report it. And so it just, at this point, we've seen years of this stuff kind of being around, and people should really be pretty hip to the rules now. And it's just crazy because, and I've always said this, with how much the league promotes and advertises sports gambling and sports betting, it's only a matter of time until a big name player gets suspended for something like this. And it ruins the whole season. And now once you introduce this,
1: mm-hmm.
0: What did you expect to happen? Once you allow people, because obviously the only people getting hurt for insider trading right now are NFL players and executives, because it's rampant throughout the United States. But, and that's pretty much what sports, that's pretty much what they're trying to say we're doing with sports gambling, is we have inside information and we're using it to our advantage. You know you're going to get caught.
1: That's right.
0: You know you're going to get caught. It's just, it's not worth it.
1: Well, and that's why they had to take the Brendan Sorsby situation so seriously. Because you talk about execs, you talk about players, individuals, but the quarterback. If a quarterback all of a sudden is caught betting on his own team.
0: Mm-hmm.
1: And so it was initially, and I told this to Dave, like initially when I saw the story that they were going to shut down the supplemental draft, they weren't going to allow him to get into the NFL. My first thought was like, man, that feels pretty harsh. But then in retrospect, you say, no, they really have to give this a beat. Because if they say, well, hey, you got caught, now Texas Tech doesn't want you to play, well, no team is going to, there's no college, no university that's going to let you play. So the NFL just can't open this thing with arms wide open, right?
0: Well, Texas Tech was going, they were going to allow him to play.
1: No. The report came out that they told him, we're not going to play you. Like that came out after the fact, and that's why he declared for the supplemental draft, is because they eventually, after some soul searching, said, no, actually, we've changed course here. You're not playing for us. We've dealt with enough heat on this. They've taken a big PR hit anyways.
0: Yeah, well, because you went to a local judge.
1: Yeah, I know.
0: A local judge, and this makes it that, what is justice, and what is that branch anymore anyway? Because you just go to somebody that has some stock in Texas Tech and being like, hey, declare our guy eligible? And that's what happened. You literally said it would be a detriment to his future.
1: Well, if he didn't play.
0: Gambling was a detriment to his future.
1: Right.
0: Like, the punishment is not. And that's what's, it's blowing my mind that, you know, we just make all these excuses for these people when we all know the rules. We all have the same 24. We all know the rules. We all have the same opportunities to not do that. And Sorsby just chose to do it. And not just chose to, he really did it at every school he went to.
1: And 40 bets on his own team. Come on, man.
0: Man, and that's why, like, the NFL, I actually commend them for actually taking a stand for once.
1: Yeah, me too.
0: Because that's a situation where if you avoid him getting a slap on the wrist, he may never learn. He may never learn, and that's the bigger issue.
1: All right, from the KOA Traffic Center, here's Dave O'Brien.
29: Westbound C-470 is closed at Ken Carroll because of a serious crash at Bowles. Traffic has to exit at Ken Carroll. Take that east to Sims, then north to Bowles, back to the highway. Backup start at Wadsworth on westbound C-470. A stalled car is blocking the right lane of northbound I-25 before 6th Avenue. A crash on northbound I-25 at 84th Avenue is blocking the right lane. Slowing there starts at I-270. A crash on southbound I-25 before 84th, just cleared from the left lane. Delays remain. The left lane of northbound I-225 is blocked by a crash at Parker Road. Slowing starts at Yosemite, and there are accidents on northbound Wadsworth before 32nd, southbound Broadway at Dad Clark, and at County Line and Quebec. I'm Dave O'Brien on KOA, 850 AM and 94.1 FM.
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1: It's dumb. 566-90 is our KOA Comments for Dale text line. Legendary radio host and rock drummer Rick Lewis is going to join us in studio here in just a matter of moments. Looking forward to that. So we got the Rockies back in action tonight, taking on the Reds. Already played 108 games, Shell. 108 games so far for the Rockies.
0: Oh, yeah.
1: What's important to you in this quote-unquote second half, even though they have like 54 games? Again, I think I did the math right.
0: I think the biggest thing that's important, I guess, for me when it comes to this Rockies team is I want to see them compete against the best teams in the MLB. I don't want to see them getting their butt whipped against the Dodgers anymore. Like, I want to see them compete. I want to see them win. Like, obviously, they're 20 games under 500. You can pretty much assume, playoffs are a far, far, far, far cry away. And that's fine because 100%, how many games are left? You said 52?
1: 54.
0: So it's very unlikely.
1: I think.
0: Very unlikely that they get to 100 losses.
1: No, I think it's like 64.
0: But I just believe that this team, like this Rockies team, they just have to compete against the best a little better. And I think that will start giving people hope for next year. Why I want to see the hitters really lock in the second half. I want us to see some good baseball. I want to see some good base running. I want to see like really good defense. I just want to see it all. And I want to see them put it all together because we've seen glimpses of it the first half of the season. You see times where they look great. And then you see times where they have bases loaded and can't do anything with it. So I want to see this team just take advantage of all their opportunities, but then also for the next second half of their schedule, go compete with the big dogs. Go play the big dogs. I think that will make people feel way better going into next year.
7: Well, I'm a believer.
1: Thank you, Jack. Yeah, excited to hear him back on the call. I was talking with Grant before the show and give him credit for this. I think just don't have 100 losses. I agree with everything you said. No, listen, man, it sounds defeatist, but I agree with everything you said.
0: It is.
1: They've been better this year. Like the product on the field, the compete level, I certainly feel like they're on the right track. But like you said, they're 22 and a half games back in the West. They're 20 games under 500, and it is 64 games, not 54. But so 64 games. Don't like avoid, snap the streak. Snap the streak of 100 loss season. And it feels like a bar that is not only attainable, it should be the goal. And it feels, like I said, it feels a little bit defeatist, right? It feels kind of sour. I don't like saying it. I don't like even feeling that. But I think for the fan base, if you want to sell, we're improved. We are on the right track. You can't have a 100 loss season. You just can't.
0: Man, so I'm looking at the schedule in the beginning of August. It will be a very tough beginning of the month for them because they start off, obviously, they have the Rays coming into town.
1: Mm-hmm.
0: And Rays are one of the better teams in baseball. Then you have the Cardinals. Then you have the Diamondbacks, the Giants, and then the Dodgers. And then the Guardians and the Nationals, who are better than what people think they are. So, and then the Braves after that. So, they, and then the Orioles. Dang, they have, as I said, they're playing some good talent. So I think we will see after this month of August how this team is faring. But I think if they're over 500 in August, it'd be an extremely positive thing going.
1: Oh, just in the month of August.
0: Yeah, well, just in the month of August.
1: Oh, I thought you were going to say over 500 by the end of August.
0: In the month of August, because that's where I see a lot of competition this month of August.
1: Sure.
0: I see a lot of the top teams coming, either them going to Coors or them going somewhere else. Like, I see a lot of top talent coming to Colorado. And I believe that if they really want to choose, like, prove that they're turning the corner and that there's better days ahead, and this is not just the same as every other year, they have to start competing against the best.
1: Well, if they can get that accomplished, like if they're over 500 just in the month of August, they're not going to have 100 losses, I believe. I mean, of course, you have September crater. I'll just say that if you feel good about that portion of it. And at that point, you might not even finish in the cellar of the NL West. Because honestly, that was my first thing when we were talking about it before the show. It's like, well, just don't finish in the cellar. I mean, you're only a couple of games back at the Giants. You're a handful of games back at the Padres. You have a real shot at staying out of the cellar of the NL West. But I don't know if that sells to the fan base that you've turned the corner. Like, just avoiding the cellar. It helps. But I really do think the 100 loss thing, I really, really believe the 100 loss thing is a marker for a lot of fans.
0: You got to think, but they got a Dodgers team coming in that I believe has the best record. Yeah, has the best record in baseball. We have a Diamondbacks team that's second in your division. If you can just go through this month of August and even just compete in your own division and show that you're not just a pushover in your own division, I think the fans will flock towards the Rockies.
1: The Sour Chance to win $1,000 coming up in the next 5 minutes. Rick Lewis joins us in studio next.
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0: KOA News Time is 4:31. I'm Sam Spack. An employee of the GEO Group's Aurora Ice Processing Center was arrested after shooting and injuring a protester outside the facility. 42-year-old Brandon Booth is facing charges of assault and attempted second-degree murder. The victim, described as a protester, was shot in the lower body and sustained non-life-threatening injuries. The incident occurred during a verbal confrontation between the two. The GEO Group has placed the employee on unpaid administrative leave and is cooperating with law enforcement. Senator Hickenlooper commented, condemning the shooting, saying, quote, ICE and their contractors are completely out of control. Everyone has the right to protest without fear. And in national news, President Trump says he's declassifying evidence that shows the American election system is vulnerable to interference and fraud. In a primetime address from the White House last night, Trump said China has exploited weaknesses in our voting system. Trump says the White House has published a new, quote, election integrity website that discloses all the documents. In the world of sports, the Colorado Avalanche announced today that the organization has hired Jesse Aiokas as the head coach of the franchise's AHL affiliate, the Colorado Eagles, up in northern Colorado.

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0: song. Good job, Grant. Joining us in the studio right now, legendary drummer, radio host, color analyst for your Denver Broncos, Rick Lewis. What's up, Rick?
1: Well, what a big introduction.
0: It's the truth.
1: That's a pretty big introduction when I'm sitting here across from Shelby Harris with his badass skull cap on. That thing, man.
2: It's a do-rag.
1: That thing is sick.
2: It's just a do-rag trying to get the waves going.
1: Okay. That's sick, though. I like that.
0: You guys had a lot more in common than I realized.
1: Yeah, it turns out we do. Shelby grew up, I think you grew up pretty close to one of my favorite places in Milwaukee.
0: Yeah.
1: We talked about off the air.
2: I'm not far from there, man. I'm going to have to go check out this establishment when I go back, though.
1: Man, I would love to go with you.
2: hey, you're all right. The invite's there, bro.
1: Great memories. Yeah, we both grew up in the Rust Belt, and you also told me you have a condo in Naperville.
2: Oh, yeah, and
1: he's right by the high school. Same high school as Sean Payton, by the way.
2: Sean Payton went to Naperville Central?
1: Yes, he did.
2: Oh, wow.
1: I didn't know that. We got a ton in common already.
0: That's cool.
1: I met you once before, you wouldn't remember. My band was playing Denver Barbecue Fest.
2: I remember Denver Barbecue Fest.
1: Right. You were there for the cue, not for the music.
2: It's 100%.
1: Yes. And I had my grandson, he was probably 3 at the time, huge Broncos fan. And I said, hey, there's Shelby Harris right there of the Broncos. I think you had just gotten traded. And he goes, I want to meet him. So I came up to you, introduced him, and you were super cool with him.
2: Oh. Okay.
1: And you made him a big fan. Of course, then you got traded. But anybody that treats my family like that, we're friends, man.
2: Man, you know what's cool about anything like that is, like, and I always try to tell athletes this, is, you know, when kids or anyone try to come meet you, you know, be as genuine and as cool as possible, because you don't know what it means. Like, you don't know what that means to that kid.
1: Absolutely.
2: You know what I mean? You don't know how much it can either motivate them, put a smile on their face, but if you could do either of them, it's worth it. You know what I mean? And it's all about, you know, they're who make us who we are today. The fans and the kids, and it's the reason we do what we do. The reason we love, part of what we love to do is because of the fans and because of the outreach you have with the kids. And so I appreciate that, because I really think that, like, that's part of the job description is going out there and actually, you know, being one with the community, but also just being a good person and talking to people.
1: We've all met people that we look up to, you know, various stages of life, and sometimes you're disappointed. And as a kid, that sticks with you. He's going to meet a Denver Bronco. And if you would have been standoffish or just kind of brushed him off or whatever, he'd carry that around with him. You know, you're so sensitive as a kid, and you're like a sponge. You're absorbing everything. And so that was very cool.
2: And I remember I got ignored as a kid by our Green Bay Packer player. It was some book thing that they came down for. And I remember it just rubbed me the wrong way. And I was like, you know what? F that guy.
1: Oh, yeah.
2: No,
1: oh, yeah.
2: For real, like, forever. I was like, all right, F that guy. But then, you know, I had another experience with another player when I was younger, and it was Kareem Baja-Biyamir. Kabir Baja-Biyamir. And couldn't be nicer. Couldn't have been a nicer guy. And it kind of healed my scars from before.
0: I mean, do you think that, just for a moment on this, I don't get ever recognized, so I wouldn't even know what that would feel like. But for you, I imagine it happens often. Do you keep that in mind every single time? Like, hey, I gotta be cool, because you don't want, whether it's a kid or otherwise, somebody saying, oh, you know, Shelby's not a very nice guy. And you could just be having a day, like we all have days, or you be in the middle of something. Do you feel like you have to, I don't know, get ramped up and be nice all the time?
2: So I kind of can equate this to when you're getting home from work and you got to walk into your house and you got to leave work and out there, because your kids are in the house and they didn't do anything to make you mad.

0: It didn't do that. It's not their fault that you are annoyed from work or anything like that. You got to leave that there and you got to come out there and just walk up with a smile. And it's the same with media. Like, no matter what's going on in your life or whatever, when a little kid comes up to you, talk to him. Like, actually have a conversation.
1: Absolutely.
0: You know what I mean? Like, ask them how they're doing. Ask them what their dreams are. Like, ask them what their favorite team. Like, you know what I mean? Talk to them. Learn something about them. You know what I mean? Because I'm sure they will remember that for the rest of their life.
2: Eric Dickerson was one of those guys for me. I was a huge Dickerson fan and a Rams fan. And at the Super Bowl in Phoenix, I don't know how many years ago that was.
0: Like three?
2: We went out for sushi with Carlos Mencia, the comedian, and invited Eric Dickerson. He came, he brought Marcus Allen with them, and like 10 people. They sat at the other end of the table, never said a word to us, and we were the ones who invited him, and then got up and left us with the check. That's what I remember about Eric Dickerson. And so you just don't forget that. And that was a big check. It was sushi in Scottsdale.
0: Oh, yeah.
2: With about 12 people.
3: Oof.
2: Yeah.
3: Wow.
0: The nerve. That would piss me off.
2: It was a four-figure check. Yeah.
0: Yeah, I wouldn't be happy about that. Yeah. You'd be hearing from me.
3: Yeah. Well, excited to have you in studio, Rick, for a multitude of reasons. We got training camp right around the corner. Another reason, of course, you invited me to play with your band. I want to get to that here in just a second, but you got to settle a discussion. I feel like I have you in studio now to sort of settle debates.
2: Why am I the referee?
3: I'm sorry. You have a natural, even-tempered approach to life. And okay. So you're going to have to solve this for us.
2: Okay. What is it?
3: We have two debates that I have, but the
0: please,
3: first one.
0: Let me hear it.
3: The first one was earlier in this show, where I said Jaquan McMillan's interception against the Buffalo Bills is considered one of the greatest defensive plays in Broncos history. Shelby disagrees with that. What do you think?
2: Shelby doesn't think it's one of the greatest
3: in Broncos history.
0: I think it's a great play. I don't necessarily believe it's one of the greatest.
3: Yeah, like top five.
0: You said top five defensive plays
3: in Broncos history.
2: Is there a list of the top five consider?
3: We could throw
2: it was certainly a great interception and a great play that turned the whole thing.
3: We could throw a few out there. I mean, you think about Von Miller's strip sack in the Super Bowl, okay, right? Champ Bailey's 100-yard interception, pick six.
0: You could talk about, I'm sure if you looked at
3: Shelby Harris.
0: I'm sure if you looked at the Broncos Super Bowl years from before, you'd find some other great defensive play that would replace that one.
3: But in that moment,
0: saying, they have three Super Bowl wins, and you would assume that you can find some great defensive plays.
2: Yeah,
0: in those three Super Bowl wins.
2: You would need a list to look at. Like, I'm thinking of Steve Atwater, the interception he got in the Super Bowl,
3: or the hit on Okoye.
0: I think his hit on Okoye is one of the best, because it just, at the time, Okoye was considered the big bad bruiser, and nobody could take him down.
2: And he was mic'd up for it.
0: And that,
2: yes. That was epic.
3: That's just like him. That was amazing.
2: So I guess I would put it among the greatest defensive plays in history, but I'd have to look at a list to really give it some perspective. It was a great play that turned the game and gave the Broncos a chance to play for the AFC Championship.
3: So you agree with Shelby?
2: It was big.
3: You agree with Shelby?
2: I do.
3: Okay. Wow.
2: Well, what am I agreeing with? What did Shelby say?
3: Well, Shelby just said it's a great play, not one of the greatest.
2: Yeah, I wouldn't call it, I couldn't necessarily say the greatest.
3: Well, I say the greatest. I think it's one because
2: I think it's one of the greatest. Yeah, I do.
3: Yeah, but you sound like you're on this. So it's fine. Okay, the other one, and this one,
0: I know
3: you'll be on the right side of this one.
2: Okay, you sure?
3: No.
0: Because he was sure you were about to choose.
2: Right, okay.
0: He was sure you were about to choose one. He had to say last one.
3: Yeah.
0: And he was heartbroken when he was like, no.
3: Yeah, 2 weeks ago we hosted together. I was so sure you had
2: The Johnny Cash song.
3: The Johnny Cash song.
2: Right.
3: And
2: you
3: I was
2: so disappointed.
3: So disappointed about that. And I cried myself to sleep. Actually, I wasn't supposed to say that. So anyways, the question I have, we got into a debate yesterday about Bo Nix versus Lamar Jackson. Now, this is Lamar Jackson now. And what
0: versus
3: we,
0: Bo Nix now. You can't say Lamar Jackson no, now and then Bo Nix in the future.
3: Hold on.
0: That's what he's trying to do. That's literally like Bo Nix. He's like Lamar Jackson now versus Bo Nix in the future. Who's going to be better? You can't have that conversation.
3: Listen, social media has already told you, Shelby, that you were wrong on this one.
0: I don't know that. Actually, every NFL player that commented on that said I was correct.
3: Every NFL player?
0: Yes. I actually had some former teammates that commented on that, and I saw it. And I had a former strength coach with the Raiders comment on that, too. So
3: that's the Raiders. Anyway,
2: so what's the question? What is it?
3: Bo Nix and the potential what he's going to be.
0: No. We're not going to do that. I'll ask you a question. Who's better, Bo Nix or Lamar Jackson?
2: Right now?
0: Yeah.
2: Lamar Jackson.
0: Thank you. That's it.
2: So you thought it was... You thought Bo is better than Lamar?
3: Well, the argument came from... Colin Cowherd. And he said that Bo is more clutch. Like, cause Bo was the most clutch quarterback in the league last year. Like, he had more fourth quarter comebacks than any other quarterback. And so he said, because of his ability to be clutch in the fourth quarter, I'd rather have him in crunch time than Lamar Jackson.
0: You know what they have in
3: Lamar
0: common?
3: Jackson has a lot of collapses. He has a lot of late game collapses. And so specifically in that realm of what matters to play quarterback, he would rather have Bo Nix.
0: Wait. I love how it's a team sport, but Lamar Jackson has late game collapses. It's a team sport, but Lamar Jackson, it doesn't matter if a receiver drops the ball, fumbles at the goal line, or defense can't get a stop, but Lamar Jackson can't get a stop.
2: Let me say this. Bo is an ascending player.
0: Yes, he is.
2: Lamar Jackson's a great player who maybe kind of settling down a little bit, settling in.
3: Some people said that.
2: I think that's fair. Right now, I take Lamar Jackson. And we'll see what kind of season he has this year. And I think Bo will be better this year, too. I feel like Bo's going up, and Lamar is maybe hit a ceiling.
0: Well, Lamar's 29. I know he's been around for a long time. But Lamar's 29.
2: Yeah.
0: He has a lot of ball left in him. And I think, and a lot of other people believe that if this year, when he's healthy, you'll see another bounce back year.
3: I hope so.
0: No, you don't.
3: Yes, I do.
2: He likes to be right.
0: Don't say I hope so if you don't mean it.
3: I'm serious. I root for Lamar Jackson. I'm a big fan. But also, I think that there's an interesting sort of line to draw here with what Bo Nix has shown us and the trajectory he's on.
0: At the end of the day, how old is Bo Nix?
3: He's 26, 27, something like that.
0: So you're trying to compare a player that's been in the league 8 years, and obviously at some point he's hit the highs of the highs, to a player that's 2 years in that's still learning the game and still has a lot to grow. And you're trying to compare their futures of an 8-year pro to a 2-year pro. And trying to say the 2-year pro obviously has a higher, you know, he's ascending. He has a chance to be better than Lamar Jackson. Yeah, Lamar's been one of the best for 8 years. Well, 7 years. He didn't play his rookie year. 7 years.
3: Maybe the people on Twitter have a point that you might be just salty.
0: Oh, my God. You hear this guy? he can't help but play into this every time he loses an argument.
2: I'm actually a little surprised that you picked Bo. A little bit.
3: No, I picked Lamar yesterday. But I wanted to settle the argument because social media thinks it's Bo Nix. Social media has spoken very loudly that it's Bo Nix. No, I said right now Lamar is the better player.
2: Right.
3: But if you want to argue that the trajectory, as you mentioned, and the ability to be clutch in the fourth quarter, if you want to argue that, I think that's a good point. But yeah, I mean, you're going to take Lamar right now. But I don't think it's a silly thing to say if Bo repeats some of his success this year, maybe even improves, and Lamar either stays the same or maybe even continues on a downward trajectory, by next year, we might be having a bit of a different conversation. There might be more people to win over. Right now in social media.
0: The stats right here.
3: Right now in social media, most people are just killing Shelby because they think he's salty.
0: Well, look at it like this. Lamar Jackson's second year in the league, since we're talking about second year pros, he had 3,127 yards. He had 36 touchdowns, 6 interceptions. Now, if you want to compare second years, we could do that too. But no matter what you say, like no one's saying Bo does not have a great ceiling. He has a chance to be a very, like, one of the best Bronco quarterbacks. No one's not saying that. But what everybody else in the comment sections and all of, you're being disrespectful to the multiple time MVP. Mm. Like, multiple time MVP of the league. Of the league.
2: It's a valid point. They both depend on their legs. I think Lamar maybe more than Bo.
0: Yes.
2: To me.
0: 100%.
2: Bo's a better thrower. And let's hope Bo's going to be okay with the ankle situation. But once Lamar loses that mobility a bit, that's when you're going to see Lamar sink down in that conversation. And hopefully Bo continues to ascend. But it all depends on health for both of them.
0: Well, who knows? Michael Vick never lost it, even in jail. So,
2: was he fast in jail, too?
0: He never got caught.
1: As far as we know.
3: Was he fast in jail, too?
0: He never got caught. I always say this, though. Michael Vick, everybody always said he had the big arm. He wasn't very accurate in the beginning of his career, but his legs would save him. And people are saying the same thing about Lamar Jackson. So, you got to assume that once he loses his legs, he will depend on his arm. And honestly, his arm talent, his arm accuracy has gotten way better every year he's been in the league compared to even his first year. And don't forget Bo Polian. He's a receiver.
3: I hated that.
0: He's a receiver.
3: I hated that so much.
0: And that's the thing, is like everyone, and that's what pisses me off the most, is you look on, you know, these comments, everyone's trying to say, he's just an athlete. I didn't know just an athlete could be a multiple time MVP of the league. Oh, he hasn't won anything. I didn't know winning was, honestly, like, winning is a team sport. It's a team game. Like, it just makes no sense. And it makes me feel like these conversations are just BS, because there's no way at this point in time that we can honestly say that Bo's better than Lamar Jackson.
2: Well, let me ask you this. You played against both. I'm assuming you played against Lamar and against Bo Nix as well. Which one would you say you had the game plan more for?
0: Oh, Lamar Jackson, by far.
2: I think there's your answer.
0: By far. Like, we literally changed coverages. We changed schemes. We had a QB spy. You know, with Bo, it's just a matter of letting the play happen. And if he runs, he runs. But we know that Lamar can turn a 5-yard play into 80 just like that. And that's the scary part. And that's just the athleticism of Lamar Jackson. It's not a knock on Bo. It's just Lamar's more athletic. That's just you can say that. You can say that and not piss off Broncos country.
3: See, the beauty of this thing that I presented for you is I don't actually take an L at all, because this is social media that you were disagreeing with.
0: Okay.
3: Social media thinks Bo Nix is better quarterback.
0: No, you do take an L, because also social media and Ryan Edwards said.
3: I have no idea what you're talking about. I said Lamar. I said Lamar.
0: Saying Bo.
3: Really?
2: He talked you out of Bo then.
3: No. I said right now it's probably Lamar, but if you want to very narrowly look at this one specific topic, well, then there's an argument. That's it. So before we get out of here, this segment always goes fast with you, Rick. I'm very excited, and I still am, I don't know,
0: nervous a little bit.
3: We'll be performing with the Rick Lewis Project coming up here.
0: Yeah.
3: And we bumped in with Mary Jane's Last Dance, the song you're going to let me play with you. So
2: that's what we came up with. Yeah, we've been talking about this for a while.
3: Mm-hmm.
2: And for people don't know, you are a really good musician. And I've watched the videos. I've studied you. You haven't played in a long time. So I'd be nervous too, honestly. But my guys are going to put you in the cradle, make you feel comfortable. And you've seen my band many times.
3: Incredible.
2: The killer band. You're going to sound great.
3: I appreciate it.
2: You're going to sound great. I can't wait to do this. This is a private show. Otherwise, I'd be telling you where to go to watch this. It's Ramos Law's, like, private party.
0: Oh, so I should be able to get in there because Gorilla works for Ramos Law. I'm going to find my way in.
2: Okay.
3: All right. Well, I'll tell you off the air.
0: Because Gorilla works with Ramos Law.
3: Okay, great.
2: You're in town next weekend?
3: Yeah, next Saturday.
2: Shelby? Mm-hmm. It's next Saturday afternoon.
0: Yeah, I'm coming through. I already told Ryan I got to come support.
2: I think that'd be great, man.
0: Yeah, I got to come support.
2: Yeah, so I wish we could tell listeners that they could come to the show, but it's a private show. It's at a big venue. And free food, free drinks, too, by the way.
3: Oh,
2: Shelby.
3: Gosh.
2: For everybody.
0: Unfortunately, before camp.
3: Well, you get to eat, though.
2: You need to eat, man. You need those calories.
0: I will eat. Okay. Don't get me wrong. And I will drink a lot of water. A
3: lot of water.
0: For the both of us. All of us.
3: All the water.
2: So you sent me a couple of videos, like some Dave Matthews stuff, because that's you guys, your band leaned.
3: We
2: Dave
3: did a
2: Matthews,
3: lot of
2: right?
3: that, yeah.
2: And then I just had this idea. I heard you say on the show once that you guys covered Mary Jane.
3: Yes.
2: Tom Petty.
3: Yep.
2: We play that every show.
3: Yeah.
2: And that's when I touch him like, oh, man, here it is right here. We're not even going to rehearse.
3: See, that's the part
2: there is
3: that I
2: no rehearsal.
3: That's the part that I most.
2: We might not even get a sound check because there's an opening band as well.
3: Oh no! Don't tell me that part.
2: Yeah, so we'll get there early. I'll make sure you're comfortable.
3: Okay,
2: I got you.
3: I appreciate.
2: I got you, and people are going to love it. People are going to be impressed.
3: The one thing that we might have to do though is I'm used to playing that song very fast. Like, and I didn't realize how fast I play it until we bumped in with it a moment ago. And I was like, oh, but that is so slow. Like, is it always that slow? And so I may have to have you guys set the tempo on that, because if I start going up there, it'll be like Marty McFly, where I just...
2: Yeah, we'll start it on guitar.
3: Okay.
2: Yeah, just like the record.
3: There you go.
0: I'm trying to hear vocals, baby.
2: We'll run it in sound check. You'll be great.
0: I feel like Ryan needs to get... You need to be more positive, man. It's going to be a great show. You're going to do great. You're going to fit in great with the band, and it's going to be...
3: I appreciate it.
0: It's going to be a memorable time, something you will never forget, and something that, well, actually might start you maybe performing again.
2: Maybe you get back in, man.
0: Yeah, man. Well, because you might get that itch scratched, and it might be time to get back in.
2: This takes a lot of courage to do. I know. And so I'm proud of you for doing this.
3: I appreciate it. Well, and like you said, it's been years. You've been very kind in asking me. I appreciate the opportunity, man. So I'm pumped. I wanted to have you in studio because next week's kind of a weird week. I'm going to be out for a couple of days. So just in case I didn't see you, I wanted to have you in today.
2: Well, maybe can we take a video when we perform?
3: Sure. Absolutely.
2: Well, there you go.
3: Yeah.
2: You'll get a million hits on it.
0: The Ryan Edwards.
2: Maybe. This is going to start your comeback.
3: Right.
2: Patchwork Blue 2.0.
3: So ridiculous. Rick, you're a legend. I love you, brother. Thank you so much for coming in studio, man.
2: It was great working with you, man.
0: Oh, yeah, man. This is cool. See you, Rick, man.
2: Hopefully we can hang out at this private show next weekend.
0: Oh, yeah. I'm there.
2: And talk more about where you grew up and where I used to hang out.
0: Hey, we'll be there. Might as well take a trip out there on Sunday.
2: Let's do it. Let's do it, brother.
3: All right. We'll be right back. Okay, wait.
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33: KOA News Time is 5:01. I'm Sam Speck. Cheyenne Frontier Days kicked off earlier. Live on location in Cheyenne is KOA's very own Carrie Mack with the updates.
34: 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And the PRCA Pro Rodeo runs all throughout Frontier Days. So if you missed today, come on down for the rest of the week. 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And one of my personal favorite events, PRCA Extreme Bulls, is going on July 20th and 21st. But concerts, Treaty Oak Revival kicking things off tonight. Other big names like Blake Shelton, Hardy, and Zach Top all taken to the stage as well. But the history and legacy of the Old West is alive and well here. Live in Cheyenne, Wyoming, Carrie Mack, KOA.
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0: The November ballot measure proposes raising the Tabor revenue cap and using surplus funds to support public education. Aurora Public Schools teacher Marceline Corvis says teachers need more money.
1: Not having to worry about whether or not my paycheck is going to make it through the month.
0: Opponents say Proposition NN is simply a tax increase based on failed budgeting, while those in favor argue education funding is long overdue and has to come from somewhere. Connor Shreve, KOA.
2: In the world of sports, President Trump is the one taking a victory lap with the World Cup tournament about to wrap up.
3: This has been the most successful sporting event maybe in the history of the world.
2: Trump spoke at his tower earlier in New York, hosted by FIFA President Gianni Infantino. Trump joked that the next time the United States should be the sole host and FIFA should leave out Canada and Mexico. Trump will attend the World Cup final between defending champion Argentina and Spain on Sunday at MetLife Stadium in New Jersey. Our sister station, AM 630 KHOW, will broadcast the game. Coverage begins at 12:30 for the 1 p.m. start. Down Wall Street, markets closed lower today. S&P closed lower for the week as well. Oil right now $3 higher per barrel. Fox 31 pinpoint weather. We are hovering around our high for the day as more clouds move in. We'll drop down into the mid-60s for your overnight low. And a hot weekend on tap. Tomorrow, 95, then 98 on Sunday with a heat advisory. Right now, it's still 91 in Denver. Our next update coming up at 5:30 from the Common Spirit Health KOA News Desk. I'm Sam Speck on KOA. Well, it is 5 o'clock. Let's check on those 5 o'clock roads from the KOA Traffic Center. Here's Dave O'Brien.
4: Well, it continues to be a very busy afternoon on Denver highways, but several earlier issues have cleared out. Westbound C-470 has reopened after being closed for 2 hours between Ken Carroll and Bowles. There are still delays starting at Kipling and some vehicles on the right shoulder at Bowles. A crash on westbound I-70 at I-225 is blocking the two left lanes. Traffic is having to merge into the one right lane and backup start at Tower. A crash on northbound I-225 at Parker is on the left shoulder. That's causing slowing starting at Yosemite. There's also a stalled rock hauler semi on the left shoulder of southbound I-225 after Parker Road. A crash on southbound I-25 at County Line Road just cleared from the right shoulder. Some minor slowing remains starting at Dry Creek. There's a crash on westbound E-470 after York blocking the right lane, and accidents on eastbound Baseline at I-25 and eastbound Evans at Monaco. I'm Dave O'Brien on KOA, 850 AM and 94.1 FM.
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8: All right, just after 5 o'clock here on a Friday. Shelby Harris, Ryan Edwards.
9: Dave's not here.
8: Dave back with us on Monday. Listeners really like that. Got to make sure we do that every time. It's always fun. 56690 is our KOA Common Spirit Health text line. Rockies baseball coming up tonight at 6. Rockies and Reds back at it. Second half of the season. Looking forward to that. Also, if you are a fan of the World Cup, it's been a lot of fun. 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Games at 1 o'clock on our sister station, 6:30 KHOW. So if you want to listen to that, and I'm sure it's going to be a lot of fun. I'm certainly going to be looking forward to that. Do you care at all, Shell, before we I have a bunch of NFL stuff I want to get to, but do you care at all about the third place game tomorrow? Is like is that a thing that you're going to be locked into at all?
10: No.
8: No, me neither.
10: Not at all.
8: I don't care. No, the final. I'm not even
10: going to lie to you. I didn't even know there was a third place game. Like, yeah. No, that's not what we...
8: It's weird, right?
10: Yeah, it's not what we came to watch. It should pretty much be once you get eliminated...
8: It's over.
10: It's over. Like, don't make me play another game.
8: Which almost makes it worse. Like,
10: there is no... Who cares about third place?
8: Yeah, France and England, like... So, not only did you lose...
10: You gotta play again.
8: Now you gotta play again?
10: For what? Nothing.
8: Yeah.
10: Unless...
8: It's worth world standing.
10: Is it like money?
8: Well, maybe, but I know there's like a world standing kind of thing, you know, like a ranking or whatever, but...
10: But still, it's pointless because... You know, only thing that really matters is 1 and 2.
8: That's it. That's all that matters.
10: The winner and the first loser.
8: Nice. Like a Ricky Bobby kind of thing.
10: Yeah.
8: That's good. Mm-hmm. That's good. Yeah. So again, on Sunday, cover starts at 12:30, games at 1. You can listen to it on our sister station, 6:30 KHOW. All right, 56690. So I have a question for you. I've been thinking about this over the course of the week. Knew that I was going to be doing the show with you. and sort of zeroing in on certain defensive topics that I've wanted to talk about, because we talk a lot of offense. Well, obviously, everybody wants to talk about the offense. But the defense, I got a player in studio. I've been thinking about blitzing teams. Okay? I'll explain where my mindset is here. Like, as a defensive lineman, okay, what's your mindset when the coach calls a blitz?
10: That he doesn't believe in his D-line.
8: See, that's it. See, okay, so you already know where I'm going with this.
10: Yeah. No, I think the biggest thing, well, it's different because there's run blitzes and there's pass blitzes. But for a run blitz, you know, I believe that you sometimes blitz in the run because you're outnumbered in certain areas. And so you have to bring a body to come even it up so you have a chance to stop the run.
8: Mm-hmm.
10: But when it comes to like passing downs, if you're blitzing, that shows me that you don't believe in your front four. That like you don't think your front four can get home without pressure. And so that's a slap in the face to every D lineman that's on the field. Every D lineman.
8: So that's universally probably a D line, but that's probably not every, but like what do
10: look at the Texans.
8: Yeah.
10: Look at the Texans. Right. Four man rush.
8: They don't blitz.
10: Look at us in Cleveland. We did a lot of four man rush.
8: Yep, do not blitz.
10: You know what I mean? But then if you look at teams, look at Minnesota.
8: Blitzing all the time.
10: All the time.
8: Yeah,
10: Brian Flores. They had JG, they had Johnson Gernard, they had Javon Hargrave. They had guys that obviously people were banged up, but they didn't feel like with a four-man rush they could get home. So we're blitzing like crazy. And that's the difference. It's really based off of what guys do you have?
8: Mm-hmm.
10: Do you have guys that can win one-on-ones? Or what is it? Are we running games? Are we running one-on-ones? And then sometimes, yeah, it is nice to chop it up, send a blitz, or do something, kind of change up the game plan. But if you're telling me every third down we have some type of a fancy, exotic blitz going in, you're just telling me that we can't get home.
8: Yeah, I always thought it was interesting when Vic was here, because he was not known as a blitzing defensive coordinator. In this case, he was a head coach. But that historically, that wasn't the case. But then he all of a sudden became a blitz-heavy coach, right? And most of the discussion around that was he just didn't trust the front to get home.
10: Yeah.
8: And so I always wondered if players felt that too, if that was just something that media and fans talk about.
10: Yeah, we did feel it. But you got to think, though, in Vic's all his years, we lost the DN every year. Either Chubb, Vaughn, then we traded Vaughn. You know what I mean? Like the whole formidable front that we were supposed to have after you drafted Chubb, how many games did we get out of that?
8: Yeah, that's a good point.
10: You know what I mean? So when your edges aren't getting home, and then your inside's getting home, it doesn't work. And then when your inside's getting home, your edges aren't getting home, it doesn't work. It has to be a team effort on that D-line in order to get home. And, you know, when you have injuries and stuff, and that's, if you look later in the season, when people are getting beat up and stuff, you will see more blitzes because some star pass rushers are hurt.
8: Mm-hmm.
10: But that's just, also you got to think about the message it sends to your D-lineman.
8: Right.
10: Of.
8: Right.
10: Hey, we need you to go out for contain on this play. And then they try to spin it like, well, the blitz is coming from the other side, so you would be the one to get the sack. And it's like, stop. It's funny because we did something. I remember it was like in Cleveland. I remember one time we had some type of blitz, and I'm supposed to get out to contain Lamar Jackson. I looked at him and said, what? like, what do you mean? He's just going to run around me. But like, that's the idea of some of these blitzes is like, hey, you got contained. We're bringing all these bodies from the other side. You got to get off for contained on to the other side and stop him from scrambling. It's like, the DN is dropping. The tackle's going to see him drop.
8: Yes.
10: He's going to come close off the three tech and not let me get outside. But then I'm going to get screamed at because I gave up contain.
8: That's exactly right.
10: So that's...
8: It almost feels like a bit of a lose-lose.
10: It is. It is a lot. Because on most blitzes, D-linemen are not the ones that are making the play.
8: Right.
10: So like, it's the linebacker or whoever that's coming. So, you know, you ask me how D-linemen feel about blitzing, we don't necessarily like it. Because if you're in the league as a D-lineman, you got to have some type of confidence and belief in yourself. So you believe that you can get home. You believe you can rush the passer. You believe you can stop the run. You don't need any extra help. Focus on other people, right? Focus on other people. But, you know, it's not always like that.
8: What do you feel a certain amount of pressure on? We got to get home because the secondary is going to be exposed? Or do you think about that in terms of like, boy, we better have a really good secondary. They better do something kind of special here. Because most of the time, we're talking about pass blitz, right? We're talking about pass rush blitz more so than a run blitz. So in this case, you're going to be at least one man short, right, in coverage.
10: Mm-hmm.
8: So do you feel that extra pressure there up front?
10: Well, even on top of that, though, yeah, you may be one man short in coverage. A lot of times you may blitz because your corners can't hold up. And that's really the biggest thing, because when it comes to pass rushing, you as a D lineman, you can't get sacks without coverage. And as a corner or a safety, you can't get picks without pressure. Pressure and picks, they go together like peanut butter and jam. You know what I mean? You need one to achieve the other. You know what I mean? And vice versa. And so that idea of, you know, we need the blitz, it could be either or. Your corners aren't ready, or your D linemen aren't very good. It could be either or, and that's the mindset, because we need them. The difference between a sack is you need the quarterback to pull the ball down

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11: KOA News Time is 5:32. I'm Sam Spack. Well, we got a scorcher of a weekend on tap. Fox 31 meteorologist Dave Frazier says the forecast shows each day in the mid to upper 90s with a heat advisory on Sunday. But next week, the forecast looks a bit different.
12: And then the rain arrives thanks to monsoon moisture pushing over Colorado starting on Tuesday and through Friday, with Wednesday and Thursday having the highest chance for showers and thunderstorms. All 4 days, Tuesday through Friday, will be in the 80s.
11: Denver Parks and Recreation Centers, as well as public libraries, have been designated as cool-down areas on both Sunday and Monday. The centers include an area to sit and cool down, restrooms, and, of course, water. A thunderstorm in the Gunnison area caused several mudslides, blocking the only road out of the Black Canyon of the Gunnison National Park, trapping visitors for about 6 hours. The heavy rain caused waterfalls to form on the canyon walls, which turned into mud and rock, likely due to the burn scar from the wildfires a year ago. Park staff worked quickly to clear the road, allowing visitors to leave the area safely. It's a good reminder that damage caused by Colorado's wildfires can affect the area for many years to come. In the world of sports, Denver Summit FC plays at their new home tomorrow. They will host Portland at noon in Centennial. Denver Nuggets wrap up summer league play on Sunday against the Raptors, and it's Rockies Reds from Coors Field over the weekend. KOA's coverage of tonight's game starts at 6. Fox 31 pinpoint weather. We will see partly to mostly cloudy skies for the evening time. Overnight

0: lows in the mid-60s. As we mentioned, a hot weekend on tap tomorrow. 95, then 98 on Sunday with that heat advisory. Right now, it's still 90 degrees in Denver. Our next update is coming up during Rockies pregame. From the Common Spirit Health KOA News Desk, I'm Sam Speck on KOA. Here's a check on your 5 o'clock drive from the KOA Traffic Center. It's Dave O'Brien.
1: Very busy Friday afternoon in Denver is getting a little quieter. Traffic is still heavy around the metro area, but there are only a few incidents. A crash on westbound I-70 at I-225 is blocking the left lane. It had been blocking the two left lanes, so delays are easing up, but it is still slow starting around Tower Road. A crash on northbound I-225 at Parker Road is on the left shoulder. Slowing starts at I-25. A crash on northbound E-470 after York has been moved from the right lane to the right shoulder. And there are accidents on northbound Wadsworth at Pomona, eastbound Evans at Monaco, and on Green Valley Ranch Boulevard between Tower and Flanders. I'm Dave O'Brien on KOA, 850 AM and 94.1 FM.
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0: Hockey's back in action tonight. Front Bureau 6 o'clock taking on the Reds. Hope everybody's... I like this song. Zach Johnson. Good Friday vibe. Good stuff there, Grant. I've been changing channels. A lot of great reaction here on the text line. That last topic, as we're talking about blitzing defense, what defensive linemen think when a coach calls a blitz. Very quickly, because I actually have another thing I want to get to before we get out of here. Freelancing. You said it doesn't happen as often.
1: It does if you have a Von Miller or Myles Garrett, it kind of happens.
0: Yeah, because oftentimes when freelancing is noticed, right, it's usually a bad thing.
1: Yes.
0: Right? When freelancing is noticed, like a guy does that now, I guess there are some cases where we don't know that it was a good thing. Like, we don't know that it was freelancing. It just looks like, you know, a great play.
1: I'll tell you, my interception against the Steelers in 2018 was kind of freelanced.
0: No kidding.
1: Yeah, because you could tell it wasn't a run, but because I was like staring, I was over the center, and I remember I was against Pouncey, and I was staring at Roethlisberger, and he wasn't looking at, like, he wasn't looking to hand the ball off. He was looking like above me, like through me, and so then I kind of like stopped, and then literally I felt like we made eye contact. I'm like, is he going to throw me the ball? And he did.
0: So what do coaches usually say? I mean, certainly in that moment, it's like, hey, way to go. But like after the fact, is they're just like, all right, way to go. Don't ever do that again.
1: Yeah, it's pretty much a, hey, we got away with this time.
0: Yeah, I bet.
1: Like, great play. You know, be like, great play. You know, we got the sack. Great play. But, you know, we can't do this again if the play is called like this. Or it could be other scenarios. Hey, I like that. We might put that play in.
0: There you go.
1: You know, and a lot of times, like, mistakes end up, people be like, ooh, I actually like how that looks. Maybe we should throw that in. Because it does things where it kind of breaks the rules of football, where it's like, you got too much stuff going on, and then somebody messes up, and let's say the wrong person blitzes, but then also the other person that's supposed to blitzes. It creates like a whole conundrum of stuff, and then next thing you know, it works out. And that's just football. Sometimes that type of stuff works out.
0: Yeah.
1: You know what I mean? You just have
0: But that's a little bit different than freelancing. That's just
1: But that's freelancing. Not knowing what you're doing is freelancing. It's in the same because you're not doing what you're supposed to do.
0: Okay.
1: You know what I mean? Like, that's really at the end of the day. You're not doing what you're supposed to do, and it worked out because it wasn't a huge play.
0: But I guess what I'm framing it as is the choice of freelancing, as in, like, I don't think we're in the right position, so I'm going to do something counter to what's been called.
1: Oh.
0: Versus I mistake, you know, it was a mistake.
1: We don't do that because the whole mindset of defense is, you know, if 10 people are on the same page and one person is not, we will get gashed. But even if the linebacker calls the wrong play, if 11 players are on the same page, we will survive until the next play.
0: Gotcha.
1: So, let's say a corner, but we see it though. Let's say a corner has the deep third of the field, and he bites on a play in front of him. And like, he bites on it's a curl right in front of him, starts running up, and then it's a double move up. Now it's a curl, and now curl and go.
0: So he abandoned what he was
1: supposed to do. You abandoned what you're supposed to do. That is freelancing.
0: That's freelancing.
1: That is freelancing. You abandon what you're supposed to do. Your play, your responsibility is the deep third of the field. When we say thirds, you got to split the field into three, right? And then if you're in cover three, if you're in cover three, that means that a third of the field is every DB is responsible for a third of the field. And so if you come and bite on something in front of you, and then somebody's coming behind you, that's your fault too. You're freelancing, and that's where it's like people freelancers usually happen when you're stressing to make a play. Mm-hmm. When the game hasn't gone how you expected it to for yourself personally, and you feel like, I gotta make a play. I gotta make a play. I've seen it multiple times with pass rushers. I gotta make a play. Come on, it's fourth quarter. I gotta make a play. And it's like, yo, relax. Relax.
0: Is that what you say?
1: Yes, I'm like, dude, let the game come to you. When you start stressing too much, you're gonna make a mistake. That's just how football works. That's how the football gods punish the people that are doing too much. It's like, relax, just play the game.
0: All right, I got one more question before we hit traffic. So I was thinking about, from a defensive line perspective, what have you noticed from offensive line play in your time in the league? Like, where have they improved? Where
1: they haven't.
0: Nice.
1: They haven't at all. Well, offensive line play has actually gotten
0: worse.
1: So horrendous.
0: Okay, so that's okay. That's great. So you're already kind of going where I want to go with it. So it's gotten worse, but why and how?
1: I blame college. Honestly, it starts in high school, but I blame college for not developing O-linemen the way they should. You know, the way the college game is now is not doing any favors the players when they get into the NFL. Everything's spread. Everything's just throw the ball 50 times a game. No one focuses on running the ball. No one focuses on run blocking. I blame NIL. I blame the transfer portal for part of this because no one just sits behind people and learns how to play football. Everyone's just transferring, trying to find a place to play. And sometimes you need to sit and learn, and that will help you even more than just playing. And you want to go out there and play and just get destroyed? Fine. But if you want to sit behind someone and learn from some very good college O-line coach. The coach at Iowa, George Barnett, the O-line coach. Very good O-line coach. You know what I mean? Very good O-line, very good O-line coach. Iowa always has O-linemen that come out. Like, this is a guy, like, that's, but also look at the way Iowa plays.
0: Great point.
1: They play NFL football.
0: Everything's trenches based. Mm-hmm.
1: That's the issue.
0: Yeah, both sides of the ball.
1: So O-line just in general, and honestly, D-linemen too. The trenches have become so soft. Everybody wants to pass. Everybody wants to pass rush or pass block, but nobody wants to put hands on people. So when I went to the Giants for mandatory minicamp, I had to get in front of the team because I hadn't been there. And I said, "Who are you?" I said, "I'm the person that's going to put hands on somebody, and you're going to know it because you set the tone right away with these hands. Like I'm not you gotta go into these trenches and be willing to throw your body around, to get hit, to hit." Like, it's always going to be contact. That's why we love it. But it's some people that actually play this position that don't love it. And that's why they are the way they are. This game, the O-line play, D-line play, we're losing technique. We're losing physicality. We're losing common sense. It's just a matter of, honestly, we need better trench play. Plain and simple.
0: Fascinating. Cool stuff, man. Thank you. This hour's chance to win $1,000 coming up in the next 5 minutes from the K-Way Traffic Center. Here's Dave O'Brien.
2: Crash on westbound I-70 at I-225 is blocking the left lane. Slowing starts at Tower Road. There's a crash on northbound I-225 at Parker Road, just about to clear off of the left shoulder for now. Slowing starts around I-25, but that should improve. A crash on northbound E-470 after York is on the right shoulder, and there are accidents on eastbound Baseline at I-25, northbound Wadsworth at Pomona, and on Green Valley Ranch Boulevard between Tower and Flanders. I'm Dave O'Brien on KOA, 850 AM and 94.1 FM.
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1: If you're hearing this, you should be concerned about the Asian longhorned beetle, an invasive species that's destroying our trees. 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
0: Look up, look down, look around. Look up, look down, look around. In the trees and on the ground, 'cause the ALB must be found.
1: Some signs of the ALB are dime-sized holes on tree trunks, a sawdust-like material called frass, and the beetle itself, with a long black body and white spots.
0: Look up, look down, look around. Look up, look down, look around. In the trees and on the ground, 'cause the ALB must be found.
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0: All right, final segment here on Friday. Jam things off to our Rockies broadcast, top of the hour. Take up to 6:40, first pitch versus the Reds. And then Broncos country tonight coming on after. This is your walk. Now this is your walk-up song, even in season when we have you on.
1: Man, one of the best concerts I've ever been to, Kid Cudi, 2010.
0: Nice.
1: No, long time ago. Don't judge me. But 2010 at the Rave, Milwaukee, Wisconsin.
0: Very cool. Very cool. If you've missed any parts of the show today, you can check it out on demand at KOAColorado.com, or better yet, on the completely free and totally awesome iHeartRadio app, which is free, as I mentioned, and designed like you have in your car. Quick point here on the text line. It says, I played offense as a running back and defense as a defensive back, and I can tell you it's all about leverage. Sometimes it doesn't matter how big you are. If you can get leverage, get underneath, makes a difference.
1: 100%.
0: Yeah.
1: Leverage is a big part of the game. Like, we all, yeah. It's a huge part of the game that probably isn't talked about enough, but that's definitely a linebacker DB thing, because, you know, there's no leverage when you're just running your head into somebody.
0: All right, let's get to Show Me the Money, presented by Ameristar Casino Resort in Blackhawk, your one-stop destination for gaming, dining, lodging, and entertainment. Of course, we're going to pick the World Cup final, and you listen to it on our sister station, 630 KHOW, on Sundays. Cover starting at 6:30. Oh, sorry, cover starting at 12:30. Games at 1.
1: Span under. The under.
0: Oh, that's what you're picking. Okay.
1: I don't want anyone saying I'm copying them. Doing anything like that, I had to get mine out first for that reason.
0: All right, Spain minus a half a goal, over under 2.5. Ben is taking Spain in the over.
2: The over.
0: Nick is taking Argentina and the under.
2: The under.
0: And Dave sending a 6-2. What is Dave doing?
3: He's making you wait.
1: Well, no, we said this should be a rule.
3: I've got his pick.
1: By the end of the show, okay, you actually have it. I don't believe it.
3: But he doesn't want Ryan to just go the opposite. He wants to know Ryan's real pick.
1: Well, Dave's not even here, and you still let him go last? How does that make sense?
0: Well, that's just I think you already answered your question. All right, so I got to get ahead of Dave here and think about the options. I'm 4-4. I have a chance to tie him. Dave, I think, is going to go Spain in the under, so I'm going to go Argentina in the over.
2: The over.
3: Same exact pick.
0: Oh,
1: look at you.
0: That's what I want to do.
1: Look at you. Look at you. Just do what you're supposed to do in the first place. If you go Spain in the under, you win.
0: That's what I wanted. I want Spain in the under.
1: If you go Spain in the under, you win. Stop worrying about Dave. Just do your own thing.
0: Well, his gamesmanship. God. He really did pick that? Oh, yeah. That's brutal. Yeah, I want to go. So it doesn't matter. Now I have no rooting interest. That's so miserable. Now, congratulations, Dave. 56 weekly wins now. I was closing in. Grant, you saw it.
3: Within 3 months.
0: I was within 3 months. By the end of the calendar year, it's reasonable to say I could have caught up.
1: Yeah. Now I believe in you.
0: Now I think it's over. All right. Hey, Shell, it's been a fun week, bro.
1: Yeah, I had a lot of fun.
0: This was really, really good.
1: I had a lot of fun. We had a whole, 4 days.
0: Yeah,
1: 4 days of fun.
0: 4 days of fun. Hope you have a great weekend.
1: Oh, yeah.
0: And you'll be back in on Monday.
1: Yes, I will.
0: Very cool. Like that. Grant, I appreciate you. You're the man, as always. Dave will be back on Monday as well. We got Rockies baseball, though, coming up next right here on KOA.
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0: Oh, no!
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7: 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But why spend time thinking about gut health when Kashi Gut Health Granola makes fueling your gut so straightforward? 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
0: And we welcome you inside home, sweet home. Coors Field, located on the corner of 20th and Blake in lower downtown Denver, Colorado. Before game one between the Reds and Rockies on a City Connect Friday. Doesn't get any better than this. I'm your host, Jesse Thomas.
1: And he'll drive a ball towards deep right center field on the run, Lee, and it's going to be right in Triples Alley. It bounces off the wall. Lee has trouble with it. They're going to wave McCarthy home. The throw to the plate, not in time. Jake McCarthy with his second inside-the-park home run this year. What a touch of all time to start this one.
0: Well, things started off with a bang at Oracle on Sunday, as you just heard. Unfortunately, that would be the only run the Rockies would plate as they fell to the Giants 3-1. Now, here is what you can expect in this space over the course of the next 38 minutes as Gabriel Hughes and the Rockies will look to get the second half of the season off to a good start against Brady Singer and the Cincinnati Reds. As always, Zach Goodman will lead us off tonight as he'll sit down with the man who hit that inside the park job Sunday, Rockies speedster Jake McCarthy, in our pregame interview.
2: You know, well, your record is your record, but I just think we're not where we're at, where we want to be, but I still think, I'm very optimistic of where we're headed. And I just think, again, it's a fun clubhouse to be a part of. I love playing for these guys. And, hopefully we could improve even more in the second half.
0: Then we'll take it back to 1974 in tonight's Pioneers of the Game segment. And Jack Corrigan is out on assignment this weekend. So young Zach Goodman will have his crack at Rockies manager Warren Schaefer in tonight's coaches show.
3: Over the break, I got to spend 3 days up in Breckenridge, nonstop activities with my children. It was a blast. I mean, we did alpine slide, the roller coaster, the escape room, bowling, ice skating,
0: all that, and most likely a bit more as our broadcast crew of Zach Goodman, Doug Niemeyer, and yours truly will walk you all the way up to first pitch of game one between the Reds and Rockies. Man, it's good to be back. 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